0: freeze out on us?
1: Hello?
0: Uh-oh.
2: But yeah, you're breaking up a little bit.
1: So,
2: I don't know if it's
1: do
2: me.
1: you make it for you or do you make it for everybody else?
2: What did you say that other people said?
0: Basically, if you don't like what they make, if it's made for them or for the consumers, you can go fuck yourself.
2: Oh, I have a different approach. I don't know what the he's. I mean, I make cigars that I want to smoke, of course, because I'm gonna smoke
0: Right.
2: them. But I try to make a cigar where it'll appeal to everyone's palate. That makes sense. It might not be your
0: You try to
2: favorite
0: make it
2: cigar,
0: for the
2: but I
0: masses,
2: want it.
0: essentially.
2: Yeah, because you can't please everybody, right? So I'm just
0: Right.
2: gonna make a good cigar as best as I can. And it might not be your everything, but I want it to be hard to say, I didn't not like it. I'll smoke it again. Put it that way. I don't want to make anything too strong that's going to put somebody out, that turn
0: Right.
2: people off. I don't want to make anything too mild that's going to be like, it's like smoking air. I'm just going to give you quality, and then you could decide on where that falls on your palate. And I realized something too, though. It's not about perfect this, because you'll never win. It's just
0: Right.
2: like being the most authentic,
0: Right.
2: you
0: So
2: know?
0: what being that we're on kind of that subject of, making it for you, and what do you prefer to smoke? Full bodies, mild, medium? What is your go-to and what is your favorite wrapper, I guess I would say?
2: I would say I smoke a lot of Habano, like Oscuro.
0: Okay.
2: That's like my go-to. A lot of Oscuro, Habano. I love Habano, but like the darker, richer, leathery wrapper. But I love Maduros. I love San Andres, Broadleaf. Those are my two favorite Maduros. I don't always smoke Connecticuts. Not that I don't like them. I just, if I smoke a Connecticut, it has to have like a distinct flavor. It's
0: Right.
2: got to be like creamy and spicy.
0: Right. No,
2: And that might
0: 100%.
2: be part of what's coming out with this production.
0: So our buddy in the comments, he has his own company. It's called Wyndham Reserve, and
2: Oh, he has the perfect blend.
0: he came out because he came out with five lines: a Connecticut, a Habano, a Cameroon, a Colorado, and a Maduro. So he kind of tried to cover all the bases, and I've smoked them. They're actually that Connecticut has like what you're talking about. It's got that creaminess, it's got that spice, but it's not overpowering.
2: That's kind of, yeah. And if I, Connecticut's, I think I do need to do one, but that would be great. Like, do you hear that honking in the background?
0: Yeah, a little bit.
2: Yeah, welcome to the neighborhood.
0: Yeah, somebody's car alarm is going off. I heard it, but I
2: Gonna
0: just ignored it.
2: go close my door, hold
0: So
2: that
0: I just hit up
2: thought.
0: Papa Roll's cigars. I think we hit her up once before too.
2: What's that?
0: No, I think you called her too.

0: Yeah, messing up the flow.
1: Well, but listen, but doesn't it sound like home though?
0: Yeah, it does. I always said South Florida. South Florida is like New York with palm trees. For real.
2: 5 minutes to wind down the show.
0: Yeah.
2: So again, I want to thank you for coming on. I'm gonna reach out to you and probably get some more cigars.
0: Yeah, man.
1: Talking to your boys over at Black Stokes at the next month.
0: Oh yeah, that's right. I heard. Yeah, you told me about that. That's good.
1: Yeah, we'll be having them on a Wednesday night.
2: And I just hit up La Florida again and asked her to come on a podcast.
1: She's so busy though. That's another one that's always busy.
2: Yeah, but we can record her whatever. I don't care.
1: Yeah,
2: she's nice.
0: Who you said La Florida?
1: Yeah.
0: Oh yeah. Yeah, yeah. That'd be good.
2: Jeff, I want to thank you for being
1: on. Thank you for the cigars. I thoroughly enjoyed them.
2: They're really well.
0: Yeah, thank you for having me.
1: Definitely would love to do it again for sure.
2: Whenever you put out your new cigar, what's up?
1: You and Ron both want to come on again, you let us know. We'll make it happen.
0: Yeah. Can I give you guys the website?
1: Absolutely.
2: Yeah, I was going to say, it's the website.
0: Yeah, AmendolaCigars.com. Right now I'm looking to get, I'm not going to be spamming people, but I want to build up a email list so I could drop news about the release, because I want to give like the people that follow me and my consumers like first dibs. You know, I don't want to, like I said, I don't want to go and sell out to all these stores right off the bat. I want to be able to give like my people the opportunity to get them first. So yeah, go to the website, amendolacigars.com, join the email list. I don't write a lot of emails, but I will drop news updates, photos, videos of the factory, a little behind the scenes stuff, you know, and then that's where the store will be housed too. So you guys can check out there for all the releases and all the news and updates. And of course, follow me on Instagram, Amendola Cigar Co.
2: We appreciate it. And
0: yes, sir.
2: Again, thanks for coming on.
0: All right, fellas. Have a good day. Thank you, guys. Talk
1: you
0: soon.
1: Too. Thank you.
0: Peace.
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When life shapes us, when love anchors us, when loss changes us, we are not left behind. We are carried forward, held by faith, rooted in purpose, finding our way. This is Carried Forward, a space for stories of resilience, purpose, and forward resolve.

0: Hi, have you ever had a goal or just something that you've carried forward with you over years from, be it all the times in your life, from, 30 years on to 16 years, and it just stuck with you, but you never really had the time to focus on it. But then a time comes in your life when you have the capacity and even the friend to do it with. That is what I'm talking about today here on Carried Forward. I'm Shauna Nissen, your host. This is my friend Betty Trivette, and she is here to talk about exactly that. We've been friends now for
1: Over 16 years.
0: over 16 years. And we're talking about running the Boston Marathon. And Betty and I had the delightful adventure to run Austin Marathon back in 2010. Back in 2010 together. We worked together at Brooks City Base, and we became fast friends. And then we both realized that we enjoyed running, and we worked together. And we trained together, and we got to accomplish that goal of running a marathon for the first time. But we all always had in the back of our minds that we would love to run the Boston Marathon. So that's what I'm here with Betty today to talk about. We're going to talk about Betty and who she is, and a little bit more about how we met and our friendship over the years. And then let you in on some exciting news about our journey, which we're going to title Miles to Remember, which is going to get us to the Boston Marathon, we hope. So thank you for being here.
1: Yes, thank you for inviting me.
0: You want to tell us a little bit about who you are beyond our running adventures?
1: A mom of two of my own and two

0: bonus kids, a wife, a grandmother of seven. I worked HR for a government contractor for many years. That's where her and I met, Sean and I met. And now I'm a realtor here in the greater San Antonio area.
1: She's a really good realtor.
0: If you say so.
1: Yeah, she is. You can ask all her clients too.
0: But I do want to say Shauna actually helped me because I did have a horse accident when I was 16 years old and hurt my back. And so I started running later. I was like 35 when I started running. And then throughout the time I had hurt my back again, and I had signed up to do the half marathon in San Antonio and I hurt my back. And Shauna came to work at Brick City Base and we start talking about running. And I just said, you know what, I'm going to walk it. And she's like, why? I said, because my back. And she's like, no, I will train with you. And I said, okay, I'm going to give you 2 weeks. And if I'm not giving up with you, I'm giving you permission to set me free. And we were very blessed that that did not happen. And I was able to accomplish the one goal of at least running a marathon. But Boston has always been my destination.
1: And she did. She's even to this day, she's a fantastic runner. So like she could probably run laps around me now because she's kept up with it.
0: Maybe not today.
1: But she, she gets up at 5 a.m. and runs on her treadmill. And we all have our, our times of recovery and things like that. But running has stayed consistent in your life. Mm-hmm. Talk a little bit about that, like how running has been a consistent part of your life.
0: So I think the one thing about running is, as opposed to, well, I guess other things, but it can be a individual sport. Right. And so you need a good pair of shoes. That's all I'm going to tell you. A good pair of shoes. Exactly. You can wear anything else you want, but a good pair of shoes. Exactly. And it just transcends you from I always say it cleans the cobwebs out of your head. Mm-hmm. Right. Because you can do it by yourself. You can do it with a partner. We can't tell you how many countless conversations and therapy sessions we had training and running and still doing that. So just to be able to, you can control it. It doesn't matter how fast you go, you're in control. And that's the one thing that something it can't take they no one can take that from you, right? And if you can't run, you can walk. For the most part, so it for me, it's always been that. I was a single mom for a while, so I could come home from work and just go run and then take them and do all the things that they needed to do and start all over.
1: Yeah, because it gives you energy. I mean, there are runs that like take away your energy, but like I'm with you. Like even to this day, it's the one thing that all you need is a pair of shoes, and lace up and hit the door. And I've traveled all over the world and been able to run a lot of places. And I will say you learn the area so much better by walking or running it, right? Rather than taking a car just to get there or even a bike. I mean, nothing against that, but like there's nothing like running an area to get to know it. And like it is like before Betty, I didn't really run with people. Like I ran on my own, exception of Andy, my husband. I would run with him occasionally, but he wasn't much of a runner. I really found the appreciation for it more than he did. And so before Betty, I didn't really run with groups. I didn't really run with anyone else. So I was a little hesitant, even though I did challenge her to do it, because I was challenging myself to run with someone, right? And it just, Betty and I just worked perfectly, because there are days that, maybe we're talkative, maybe we weren't, maybe one of us was really running really good, or good race, right? Or one of us was kind of having an off day, but we allowed each other to have those days, and we supported them, and we didn't hinder the other person. Like if the other person was having a better day, then I would say, Betty, go, or she would say, Shauna, go. We'd always circle back and, make sure that we checked on each other, but like we encouraged each other, and a majority of the days we were on the same, we could just run and talk and just go through things. And it was just such a, precious time, I think, that we to this day remember. And
0: cherish.
1: Yeah.
0: Cherish, actually.
1: So, and it, and then in that, we were both accomplishing something that was really hard and that we both weren't real certain 100% that we could do it, right? So that always pushes you to the edge when you're like, I think I can do this, but I'm not 100%. And then like doing that with someone else just adds to that feeling of like, wow, look what we did, right? Look what you did. Look what, you know.
0: The accountability to each other too. Yeah. I think that that really helped accountability.
1: Yeah, because like it, we used to run in the evenings, like after work. And then we would go on weekends to do our long runs. And so
0: for San Antonio was what it was. Petrenko was farmland and it was, gosh, that was, I do cherish those moments because I remember one Sunday just kind of overcast and we had our music. We did that day. We had our own music on and just in the zone and you're like, wow. And I think that was like an 18-mile day.
1: Yeah.
0: And it just was so, God, I go back to that day so many times when I run because I'm like, that was like the perfect run.
1: And especially like, and when you're in the zone of yourself, but then when you're in the zone with someone else, that just adds that much more like positive energy to what you're doing.
0: Connects you so much more to it. Yeah.
1: So we do plan to, so it's a plan right now and we're calling it Miles to Remember because we want to run the Boston, marathon and we're going to, apply to the Alzheimer's Association charity, in order to get our ticket into Boston. Betty could probably qualify for Boston. I'm not sure that I could, but that's okay. Cause I've talked to some people that live in Boston that are, that have done the Boston Marathon and they gave me pause to go, Shauna, like a lot of people use charities to do that. Right. And cause, I originally was going, man, like, are we, you know, are we cheating, you know, and we're not, because part of, applying to the Alzheimer's Association, to get a place on their team to run Boston Marathon is that we each have to raise $10,000 for that organization. And that is why we are talking about this now is because we're not raising the money right now because we haven't even been accepted into their team. But we eventually will be asking our friends and family and just whoever wants to support our, you know, Miles to Remember, to support us and to support ultimately the Alzheimer's Association, right? It's not supporting us. It's just getting us a ticket to be able to run 26.2 miles, right?
0: Said no one ever.
1: Right. So, but you will be supporting the Alzheimer's Association, which has done so many good things for people with dementia. And as you guys probably remember, my husband, Andy, had a form of dementia, not Alzheimer's, but Alzheimer's Association supports all types of dementia. Mm-hmm. And then Betty has had also dementia show up in her life, and I'll let you talk about that.
0: So recently, my mother-in-law has come to live with us. She lived in North Carolina, and she fell and fractured her femur by her hip. And when the doctor saw her, they said that she could no longer live on her own. And our home was probably the most equipped to take her. So we went from empty nesters to having a 86-year-old, 5-year-old, really, in our home. And she cannot be left alone because of her mobility, but she has been diagnosed with severe dementia. And so we take care of her. We try to keep her, you know, on track. Sometimes it's the same story every morning. And I just smile and act like we hadn't had that conversation before. And, you know, she's doing well. We've had a couple of bad moments, but not a lot, but it was a lot for us. We weren't trained. We didn't know what we were getting into. We didn't quite understand the mental state. But since living with us, she truly is in so much better health, and because she was living by herself and clearly not being able to get around and get herself showered and take her pills on time and or take them at all. We don't know what she was doing. So it's very challenging because, again, we've now gone from like waking up on a Sunday morning going, hey, let's go to Home Depot, to, ooh, we can't go because, you know, so now we have to be companion care if we want to go somewhere together. And I'm a realtor, so I'm out a lot. My husband works from home. So it's really challenging on him too. But it has definitely been, it makes you think. And then honestly, when I met Shauna, we didn't know it, but Andy was in the first stages of what he was going through. Mm-hmm. And so even watching what she went through and what I didn't live her at the time when he passed, but I did see a lot of, and we talked a lot. So, yeah. You know, it was really difficult.
1: She saw changes in Andy. Well, that, and she knew there were changes because I spoke of them as being different mm-hmm. changes. And I would speak of an Andy that wasn't really showing up as that to her. And she would be like, huh. And it was way before I knew that he had FTD, frontal temporal degeneration or dementia. But he just was showing up in the world a little bit differently. And then, you know, on our runs, I would express that. And I didn't know what was going on with him. And you know, but it was just kind of girl talk of like, this is really stressful. And, you know, or friend talk, I guess. Betty had moved away, but I eventually had to tell her, like, Andy has this rare disease. And this is like probably some of the things that he was dealing with and we didn't even know it. So,
0: that's a lot.
1: It's a lot. So, but Betty, I am able to give Betty some insight into different things with her mother-in-law now. Mm-hmm. It's not the same kind of dementia, so it shows up differently. Yeah. And so she has some different challenges than I do, but I can like share my experiences that are similar or, you know, sometimes helpful.
0: No, it is because, you know, the thing is, none of us know.
1: Yeah.
0: And so you've just got to be kind and helpful. And sometimes I walk out of the room and roll my eyes and go, what just happened in there? Right. But I don't know where I'm going to be. So I always try to be mindful of that.
1: Yeah.
0: That we still need to respect her. We still need to, you know, sometimes you do have to treat her like a child. Well, that's when she's a 5-year-old. And sometimes that is how it shows itself, right? But I still always want to be respectful of her and her life and where she is now. Because what I do know is if she could be living on her own, she absolutely would be. And it's not because she doesn't want to be with us. It's because that's what her plan was. She wants to be taking care of herself.
1: Yeah.
0: And she just can't.
1: Yeah. Like we all, you know, independent women want to.
0: Yes. Yeah.
1: We don't want to be a burden on anyone. Yeah, right. And then I would say, like, with that, I lost my train of thought there, but just in regards to, like, every day is different, right? And it's the same. And just like, and it's hard no matter what type of dementia it is. And that's where I was going. Like, dementia is such a hard disease because it's the brain. And like, they look the same on the outside, but then they show up different in the world. Mm-hmm. And you are having to adjust, but your brain is like seeing and connecting all the things that you're used to because they look the same, but then they act differently. And you're having to learn in the moment how to deal with that and like tell your brain, like, no, this isn't the same person.
0: Uh-huh. You're pivoting.
1: Right? Yeah. Yeah. This isn't the same person. They may have acted this way, or you might've had some conflict with them or whatever before, and then you may even have conflict with them now, but they're showing differently. And a lot of times they don't have control because, like, you know, just comparing it to someone that has had maybe something on their physical hurt, like maybe even a heart attack or like an amputee or something like that. Like, you can immediately go, well, this person's not going to act the same because they're not the same.
0: Right.
1: But when it's someone's brain, I always say betraying them, like, you you look at them and you think, oh, they're the same, but then you know that they're not. And so sometimes it's hard as you that you're not, you don't have dementia, you're not losing your capabilities, but you almost feel like you do because you're constant battle. You're in a constant battle of your own subconscious of like, this person used to be like this and now I have to take care of them. And now, you know, and why are they behaving this way? Even if they were really nice and then,
0: right,
1: you know, now they're behaving differently.
0: Right.
1: Like in your, you're like in the moment having to pivot,
0: mm-hmm,
1: and that can be hard. So
0: yeah.
1: Just to speak to Betty's challenges, like I've been there in a different form and manner, and Andy's behaviors were a lot less controllable.
0: Yes. Yes. I mean, I think say if there was a, you know, I mean, but nobody wants to go through any of it, but you really did have a very difficult time. Yeah.
1: But just not even to point that out, but just like, everyone out there dealing with like FTD or Alzheimer's, like it's going to show up differently.
0: Yeah.
1: You can help others, but it's going to be your own journey.
0: Right.
1: Right. To transition from that, because we both have these stories, but more looking at our race ahead, yeah, right?
0: Mm-hmm.
1: When you picture the two of us on this journey, what makes you smile? And then what makes you think, what did we get ourselves into?
0: Well, I always think about that when I choose to sign up for a long race. What was I thinking? And then I go, oh, you got this. What makes me smile is I know that we're going to do it. Because I know us.
1: Yeah.
0: Right? I couldn't. I've had other running partners in the past. But I'm going to tell you, we just flow. And so I know we're going to help each other. We're going to inspire each other. We're going to push each other. And then we're also going to say, it's okay if today's not the day.
1: Right. Right.
0: You know, so, cause some days it's not the day you really want it to be, but it's just not going to be. So I just know that's, when she said, I'm going to help you do this, I did not know what I was getting myself into. And she didn't know what she was going to. We didn't know we're going to have lifelong friends.
1: Right. That's true.
0: We had lifelong friends. And running brought us together. And it kept us. I mean, I just know we're going to do this.
1: That's true.
0: It is 26 miles is a long way, people.
1: Yeah, it is.
0: I'm just going to tell you. I mean, it's a long way.
1: It is.
0: And you think, oh, I love people. Go, oh, it's only 26 miles. Really? Well, when's the last time you did this?
1: Yeah.
0: So. And we know it is because we've done it before. So there's no, but it's Boston. It's meaningful.
1: Yeah, right.
0: It's, and I've told John this before, you know, I didn't start running until I was in my 30s. And even before I started running, I knew I was going to do Boston.
1: And I mean, since I, you know, started running half, and then the full, then I was like, well, yeah, you gotta, like, it's the Mecca, right? You gotta go for the Boston.
0: Yes.
1: But
0: note to y'all, if you wanted to qualify for Boston, do not do Austin to qualify.
1: Right. Okay? Don't do Austin.
0: Do flat surface.
1: Do a little more research.
0: Yes. Cause we did not do that so well.
1: That is true. That is true.
0: Reach out to us. We'll let you know.
1: I think for me, what makes me smile is like, yeah, just because we have the history that we do and we've had this goal for so long. Mm-hmm. But I think we're a lot wiser.
0: Yeah.
1: Like we get along so well because we don't have a lot of fail in us. Like we're going to get something done. Right. But we've grown in the wisdom of like how we get it done. And like, we still don't want to fail, but we know that you can fail.
0: Yeah.
1: And we have failed.
0: Yeah.
1: Right. But we also know like, don't injure yourself or hurt yourself, mm-hmm, now, because then like maybe you fail right now, but if you injure yourself, then you're never going to accomplish that, right? And like you're forever failed.
0: So that no pain, no gain is not
1: right.
0: That's not right. And it's just, it's not, because pain could mean something's hurt that really could debilitate you from doing anything. So she knows I was the world's worst about that. I'm going to push myself. I'm going to push myself and I'm going to push myself. Luckily, I never really got injured from running. Mm-hmm. My injury was from something else, never from running. But now, to your point, I listen to my body so much more.
1: Mm-hmm.
0: And because she will tell you, if I walked one step at a race, then I would have to redo it because that means I walked one step. And now I'm like, you know what? I'm out here. A body in motion stays in motion. So right. That's.
1: I've had to help her a little bit with that one.
0: A little bit.
1: A little bit. because I have now become friends with people that are in their 70s and they are still running. Actually, they're doing triathlons. Mm-hmm. And I want to be that 70-year-old that is doing that. So I've listened to their lessons and now I do like a run walk. I may run a little longer. I may walk a little shorter. I may walk a little mm-hmm. longer, but it allows my body, because all the running and not being smart has wreaked havoc on my hips. So I was getting to a point that I thought that I would not be able to continue the running journey because I was just doing such a disservice to my structure. And I wanted to be able to walk when I'm, 70. And it was looking like, Shawna, you keep running, then that's not going to happen, right? So I've come across the Jeff Galloway through my friends. And they have shown me that, and it's just been such a blessing and amazing, because it's humbling. One, it is humbling, especially for runners that run all the time, right? Yeah. It's humbling because you do slow down, you do walk rather than just continuously running. Betty was coming back from some recovery and she wanted to run a race. We ran a race together to raise some money for Beauty for Ashes that have been on here before. And I introduced her to the Jeff Galloway, run walk.
0: Well, and I heard about Jeff Galloway like 40 years ago. And I was like, I'm not doing that. what? That's not running. And now I'm like, I was pretty smart.
1: Right. Because he just passed away this year. And he was in his 90s, yeah. I think. Mm-hmm. Yeah. If I got that wrong, I'm so sorry. Yeah. 80s or 90s.
0: He was older.
1: Yeah. And he was still running up until the end. Mm-hmm. So
0: yeah.
1: If I can still be running.
0: Yeah.
1: Yeah. So let's go into why we're going to make it a time to remember. Obviously, the one is me and Betty have memories with running, right? Mm-hmm. But our personal connections with Alzheimer's and dementia, just in general, which the Alzheimer's Association helps. There's also another good organization that I don't want to not mention, which is the Association for Frontal Temporal Degeneration. They do collaborate with the Alzheimer's Association, yeah. But they do not have an official team.
0: Right.
1: So that's why we're not for them. Mm-hmm. Or I probably would. But Alzheimer's is a kind of a blanket for all dementias, and they're getting more and more involved in other types of dementias. We already talked about our personal stories and what we want to pass on to you guys. I'm just looking here, make sure. Do you like the Miles to Remember name?
0: I do. Because it has more than one meaning, it does. Because our memories, the running brought us together, and literally, we were just connected. We'll always be connected, regardless. I can I tell our funny story?
1: Oh yes.
0: Okay.
1: Oh yes.
0: I have to tell you.
1: I'll never live this down.
0: She will not. Yeah. She will not. It's gonna be a second thing she will look at. So when we ran Austin, I'm a little bit older than Shawna. She was 32 and I was 48. And when we got done, she said, gosh, I hope when I'm 48, I can still run a marathon. And I was like, that's not very old. What are you talking about?
1: I was, naive.
0: She turned 48. I was like, are we doing another marathon? I mean, now clearly I'm a lot older than that, but so we kind of chuckled about it, and then we're like, yes, and we had started to do it, and then life got in the way again, and then we had discussion about Boston again, and we just said, you know what, now's the time. It is, and we're giving ourselves plenty of time to prepare, to be ready. I showed up on race day. We train in South Texas, so it's nice most of the time, but I have showed up on race days in other places where it is raining and cold, and Phoenix, believe it or not, the day before was beautiful. The day of, drop temperature, pouring down rain, and you're like, why are we doing this again? Yeah. But we're prepared for all those things.
1: Right. It'll be April in Boston.
0: Mm-hmm. Which will still be a little chilly.
1: A little chilly. Mm-hmm. But we've ran races that were not weather friendly.
0: No.
1: Even though we usually train in pretty decent weather, exception of the heat.
0: We train in good weather. We did. Right. You know, when it was 111, we said, maybe not today. Yeah. But 109 we did on asphalt.
1: Yeah. Yeah, you know, you get really good at staying hydrated. Knowing like how to stay hydrated, especially on long runs. Mm-hmm. So what do you hope, like, over our time? Because we're going to start training soon. Mm-hmm. And then we are going to be training all the way up until 2028. So that gives us a lot of time, which is good. We need that, in our lives right now. But what do you hope over that time? I don't know. Do you have any hopes for that time?
0: So here's what I've learned. We start out with this, right? And it gets so much deeper.
1: Mm-hmm. That's true.
0: The meaning always gets so much deeper than how we start. Right.
1: Yeah. Cause we're like, oh, this is fun.
0: Yeah. And we're runners and how cool is that and whatever. Right. And yes, we're doing this for this organization that we've both been afflicted with. Right. Mm-hmm. And that's great. But I do think that the more you do it, the more we learn, the more, the deeper meaning of it. So I don't tell this story very often, but after 9/11, they ran the flag across America. And I got to be one of 19 people from San Antonio that carried the flag from Shamrock, Texas to Amarillo, Texas. And there was 19 of us. We would stop and we would get out and hug each other. The meaning behind that, I just wanted to run it because I thought, oh, I get to run the flag. It's so cool. And it was such a raw time, right? I think raw is the perfect word. And then after doing it, having those connections and hearing stories, and it was an army captain that was heading it up, and he allowed the other people besides the military to be part of that. So even being intermixed with the military, and we both have lots of military ties, I went there thinking this is going to be cool. Mm-hmm. I left there with such a memory that I didn't want to share it with everybody. It was so personal, and it took me years to even tell people about it that didn't know.
1: Yeah.
0: So I'm going off of that experience, knowing what that was for me, just how cool, right? I got to be one of the 19. That sounds cool. But then the how deep it got. So I really look forward to seeing where this takes us emotionally, together as friends, the deeper connection, the deeper knowledge,
1: right?
0: You know,
1: and like I think sharing it on a more public level, like we hope we can bring you along for this journey, right? And I think that's beautiful. Mm-hmm. Like, and we won't be like recording all our
0: times.
1: Like, we're gonna have some time on our own, but like we hope that we can just like give you an inside look to like our journey and how beautiful it can be to like share in something with someone like this and then like do it for a good cause and accomplish one of your like ultimate goals, right?
0: Yes.
1: And we won't like, we'll share some of our failures too. Well, it's not always like
0: the bloopers are probably gonna be the best. Yes. Because there's bloopers and running. Let me tell you.
1: Quite a few.
0: Yes.
1: Yeah. So we hope that that is our hope, is that we can like bring you along for the ups and the downs, but ultimately getting to the goal of running Boston and like sharing that with you. Cause as we sit here right now, we don't even know if we'll be picked up by the Alzheimer's Association.
0: Right.
1: but we are going to ultimately try. Mm-hmm. And if it's nothing else, like we may show up to Boston and maybe just run our own race there, yeah. But you know,
0: that's fine. Yeah.
1: No, not like,
0: yeah, yeah, on, yeah,
1: the course, but like, no, you know,
0: yes. Right. Something. Maybe there's a 5K flyer. I don't know. Right.
1: Well, you know, we'll get to Boston and run, yeah, at something like, but yeah, we're just saying, hey, this is something we want to do that we've always wanted to do. And we know that we need to like prepare for, yeah, it, because $10,000 each is not easy. Like, it's not easy to raise money, especially, yeah, during these times. Everyone is like watching their money because it's hard times. But we also know that this is for a good cause. The Alzheimer's Association is huge, and more of the older population is,
0: yeah,
1: is getting Alzheimer's. And I think they do need some like funding and support. Right. So more and more resources are available.
0: Because, more research.
1: Yeah, and research. Yeah, that is true. And so I know the Alzheimer's Association in San Antonio, like I said, they partnered with FTD to allow us to have support group meetings in their building. They've worked with us in regards to research at the UT Health Science in San Antonio. They now have a whole, not Alzheimer's Association, but UT Health Science has a whole unit just for dementia. But I'm sure Alzheimer's Association is associated with that and helping that. I know FTD is, mm-hmm, and I'm sure they are too. But it, I mean, because our population is living longer, but yeah, our brains aren't always lasting with, mm-hmm, that life. So these are important things. And both of us having firsthand, mm-hmm, experiences and touches in our life with that, like, we know how important that is. So I am proud to help them.
0: Me too. Yeah. And the other thing I want to say, and this is maybe totally off record, sorry, yep, Shauna, but I know people, you know, my mother-in-law's with me for a reason. I don't know why yet, but she's there for a reason. There's something that I need to learn. There's something that I need to know. There's something that, you know, bigger than me, and anyone that you're help supporting in any, you know, way, shape, or form that with something debilitating, just be mindful that, and it's hard, but be mindful that they're here for a reason, and we need to take that in, and we need to think about that, because there is a lesson in here for us. I believe that with everything inside of me, because I know other people will say, it's just not fair. Why are they still here? You know, I've heard that many times, but they're probably not here for themselves. They're here for us.
1: No, I agree with that.
0: Yeah.
1: Because I was sharing with Betty actually before this is like how I've been really deep diving and like trying to have a better relationship with Jesus, with the Lord, you know, and like that has become my focus. And everything beyond that has just fallen into place. Like the things that need to happen are happening, and I'm not even having to work at that.
0: Right.
1: And I say that is because I've found in my relationship with the Lord is that the struggles that I've faced, the struggles that I still face, they all come with a lesson. So, mm-hmm, I've tried to change my perspective, which is extremely hard, mm-hmm, of rather than going, why? Mm-hmm. And like, man, I hate this. Like, why am I having to deal with this? But going, why? Like, what can I learn from, right, this? Rather than why me? Mm-hmm. It's more like, why have I been given this? I mean, that's biblical, you, yeah, know. Paul speaks of that all the

0: Okay, maybe it's still going. It is. Woo. Okay, so we're back.
1: We had a little technical difficulty.
0: I'm gonna cut that out. We had a little technical difficulty.
1: And we don't know why?
0: We don't know why.
1: Just the why.
0: Yeah, exactly. Maybe we needed to pause. But thank you for being here today. We were wrapping up anyway.
1: Yeah.
0: You know. Yeah.
1: Thank you for. She's always organized. She's the one who does the roots. I show up with my shoes. She's always there. You know, I'm the one that's like, let's just go run. And she's like, no, let's run this. And I'm like, oh, maybe that's a better plan. You know,
0: it's just because I have to have a tracking system and a plan.
1: No, and she always did. I did. And I'm getting a little bit better at that now. But I'm so excited to go on this journey with you because it is about, yes, we want to go to Boston. We do. We want to run Boston. It's not that we want to go to Boston. We want to run Boston. I just know this journey is going to be so filled with so many things that will help us in our life going forward.
0: Yeah, no, I agree.
1: And on another note about running, take away that if you can start, I'm just going to tell you, it is therapy. You will clean out the cobwebs. You will feel so much better. Maybe it's not even running, get down and walking, just moving and just knowing that you did it. You're doing this. No one else is in charge of that. You're in charge of that. And that is empowering.
0: Yeah.
1: It's very empowering.
0: It is 100%. And I mean, it's just, you guys will see as we do this, but it's just a beautiful relationship. And if you do have someone that can run with you, like, a partner, it does it. I mean, it builds healthy relationships. It holds you accountable.
1: The accountability part is huge because listen, there were days where like I'd be that way and she's like, come on, or she'd be that way. I'm like, come on. And you're just at the end, you're like, yes, I'm so glad I did it.
0: And you have someone counting on you, right?
1: That's the biggest.
0: I always show up probably better when it's not just me counting on me.
1: Mm-hmm.
0: But thank you again and thanks everyone for listening. I hope that you will continue to tune in. We are going to have a separate Miles to Remember page, mm-hmm. And Instagram kind of stuff. It'll still be on my Carried Forward page, mm-hmm. but it'll just be a separate little piece of that. We're going to try to do some, I'm going to test out running with a phone. We'll see how that goes. And just stay tuned and thanks for listening. And just remember, we all carry something forward with us. Just make it something that is worth carrying and make it love, make it friendship,
1: mm-hmm.
0: make it running even. And tune in next week, actually the following Tuesday, because I'm now every other Tuesday. So I can meet with great people like this because everybody's busy. And just thanks again. This is Carried Forward. And get out there and watch other podcasts on the Military Broadcast Radio Network, because there's some really good ones that are different from this one and have great topics. So thanks so much.
1: Ew. Okay, that went okay. How long was it though? Was it
0: 41?
1: Oh, yeah. Yes.
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3: 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I'm your host, Eva Fulton. In this show, we explore the incredible journeys of resilience, healing, and transformation. In each episode, we will sit down with individuals who have faced unimaginable struggles and turned their pain into power, heartbreak into hope, and their challenges into meaningful change and finding new purpose in life. Through candid conversations and inspiring stories, we will uncover how pain, whether emotional, physical, mental, or spiritual, can be the catalyst for profound growth and a deeper sense of purpose. So if you are looking for motivation, insight, and real stories of triumph over adversity, you're in the right place. Let's get started on this journey from pain to purpose. Let's give veterans a voice through Military Broadcast Talk. Hello, everybody. Let's try this again. I think this is like take four. That's okay. We're going to roll with it, right? Because that's what we do. So, hi, I'm Eva Fulton, the host of the From Pain to Purpose radio show with Military Broadcast Radio. I am coming to you live from Dominion Raceway in Thornburg, Virginia, right off of good old I-95. So, background happening, I'm going to have to turn like this, guys. Camera is not working on the cell phone to be able to flip it around like I would love to. My computer died a while ago, but this is how we roll, right? This is how we roll. So we have, I think we had this particular group, I think it's group two, has already gone one lap around. They are out going for, they're lining up for their second lap. So you can see, you can hear, and we got to watch these guys. So the tricky part that I've seen so far on this racetrack is this section right back here. This is where you can see the black marks on the wall where that blue car just passed. That's where they tend to have the biggest problems, and they start drifting as they come around. And then they're having to shift down to, you know, to make the right turn around that corner right there. So we've had a couple of drifts into the wall, nothing major. One of the guys had some fender bumper issues, and so it did stop the track for a little bit, and the safety folks from over in that corner and from the start line both ran over. Guy was safe. He got out of his vehicle. That was fine. We had another vehicle a while ago that did a little dent into the wall over in the same place. That's the tricky place right there. And if I go back in and show you the map, then that'll help you. No, I forget what the name of that turn is. So this is that turn. That turn is the easy does it, right? Easy does it. So that's the issue. They come, this is where they're starting out. And PO going in the north chute, have patience. But that easy does it turn where they're making that right. This is the wall section where they're having the biggest issue. And but fortunately, from where I'm standing back here on the little porch, we can see all seven turns is what we get to see. So let me go back out here. And let's see, you know, the safety is always first. We have the ambulance over here as well. And man, some nice cars out here. Some of these are their personal POVs, and some of these guys, they invest that this is their race car. That's their baby. They just only fund it. Met a gentleman while ago who's Navy veteran, Mr. Rick Millenbeck. He's the founder and chairman of Speed and Style. That's the Festival of Speed and Style in Alexandria. So that's a neat connection. He's a 501c3. And I'll get him on my show, right? Let's get him on From Pain to Purpose. There's another guy that I met while ago on the computer before it died on my first streaming. And he says, ask me why I drive my car. And that's exactly what we want to hear, right? Why are they getting out here? It's not any different than somebody scuba diving, hiking in the woods. It's about getting out of the house and doing something. And sometimes the adrenaline rush, look at that little
4: These guys soak up their cars, don't they? He's got, that's that same one, I think, that had a little putt-putt while ago. I say that. That's the little backfire sound. Probably needs to clean some carbon out. Clean that carbon out. The weather's so far cooperating pretty well. It's not raining. It was forecast for 80% chance of rain today. I watched the news. The weather this morning was predicting that the rain would come later this afternoon. So that is good. So here comes these. Yeah, that guy's having some issues. You can hear it. You can hear it. That is, maybe it's a fuel problem. I don't know. He's got something going on. See, that red car, that's that stretch where they're having issues. So easy does it going around that corner. That's the name of it. Easy does it. 11 looks good, though. Oh, I hear a little bit of something in his car. It's kind of hard to tell, you know, until you hear them shifting down. But that's when you can kind of hear some of those issues. $59 sounds good, but he's taking it easy through there. He, you know, remember this, I told you, this is sometimes their day cars as well. It's not just a race car, so. Oh, 5 is going pretty fast. 5 is going much faster than the other one. Oh, I did meet the guy. I talked with the guy a while ago that's driving the Tesla. He thinks he'll be okay. He was trying to charge in between, sessions, but they didn't have the right kind of charger connection that he needed for his car. So not sure what they have over there, but it's not meant to handle a Tesla plug. So. I don't know. I've always loved the sound of engines. And there's a neat adrenaline thing about going fast, I'll tell you. But I do get to, Robert offered that I could drive the Miata this afternoon. I'm not going to turn that down, folks. Are you kidding me? I grew up racing, watching my dad race Jeeps. Off-road, he had a Jeep CJ5, and we grew up off-roading, not just him racing, but we'd have reflector runs, and that was a whole bunch of fun. So we'll see. Oops. I think I'm okay. I'm chatting with my producer, Joel. We'll see if maybe he can help me figure out how to flip the camera, folks. That'll be nice, and you won't have to just look at me. I could turn the camera around and you could, or turn the phone around and you could see what's happening on the track, and I can just commentate. I wish I had a roster list of who all these drivers are. That's really what I wanted to be able to do. So from last year, what I can tell you what they do, when they're racing each of these sessions, they get the timed session, right? So, session one in the morning is a different track than the afternoon session. They have three laps that they get to run in the morning and then in the afternoon, and then they will take the best two times and that total of time is how they will do the ranking on who's going to bring home the trophy. But by the branch, so that's the individual racer, and then by branch, the fastest time added up between all, you know, I think it's average. The fastest average time between the branches is how they will figure out by branch who wins the race, who brings home the trophy. So last year was the Marines, and who knows who it'll be this year. So Joel, I think you're backstage. So my issue is I'm trying to change my camera angle so that I'm not only using the front wide ultra wide camera, but when I flip it around, can I want people to see the race and not necessarily just look at me. So if you know how to tell me how to change the camera angle, that's what my issue is.
5: Can you flip the camera?
4: Well, I've tried. When I go, so I'm using my phone right now. So right now it's set on the front ultra wide. If I change it to back ultra wide, oh, now it's working. What happened? Because it wasn't doing this while ago.
5: That's okay.
4: It was doing nothing while ago. It was only doing the backdrop. So is there something special that does this?
5: I don't know. Would have to look at your camera. I'm sorry. I don't know.
4: No, it's just I'm just using the iPhone 17 Pro Max. But if this is working better, I like this view. All right, this view works, doesn't it? Why is it reversed, though?
5: Sure, you look great. Why is it reversed?
4: It's showing in reverse. That's the back telephoto camera, but it is showing reverse. That's weird. Because there's a blue car coming around. It should be coming around to my right, and it shows on camera like it's coming to my left. Weird. Okay, well, we're learning. My computer died while ago, so I had to switch to my headset and external microphone so I could get good sound. But hey, there's media here. They're recording for Rally for Vets for a show later this year. So, all right, well, maybe we figured this out. If you need to drop off, you can, or if you have questions or comments about, you know, what's happening here, feel free to ask. Oh, he dropped off. All right. Well, we got it figured out. I don't know what happened, but we got it worked out. So as you see, as they finish up, I hear beeping. Well, Mike, I don't know what that beeping was from. So when they finish up the lap, they will line back up again and get ready for the queue to be able to leave the starting gate again. Remember, that's when they start the time. So I'm pretty sure it's still 30 seconds in between each driver leaving the front line. And that's what that's what triggers the clock. I'm not sure where they have the end marker at, because usually there's a lap end timer. That looks like a female. She's in a Beamer. Oh, That's a right-seated driver. Look at that. Look at that. We even got a Porsche on here. Look at this. Man.

0: I got my camera working now. Let's see. So this is a gentleman that I was talking with a while ago. Tell us your name.
1: Jim Ford.
0: Jim Ford. What branch were you?
1: Army.
0: All right. So this is his car. He works here at Dominion Raceway. And I saw him and he's like, yeah, that's my car. And he's a Vietnam veteran. So tell them, so you're live. Tell them what you told me. You get to work here. You get to play here.
1: I had an Austin Helio that I fixed up for car shows, but I couldn't play with it. Being I work here, I pull it out on the track all the time.
0: Yeah. And what does it mean to you to be able to be here to do this today?
1: Oh, everything. This is my retirement job.
0: What? That's not a job. Hey, that's fun, right? Yeah. This is fun.
1: I retired from the FBI and I thought I want just an easy, fun job.
0: Oh, man.
1: Fell into it.
0: Oh. Well, so you don't live very far from here. You kind of lucked into
1: just
0: it.
1: Just on the north of Quantico.
0: Okay. What a blessing to get to do this.
1: It is.
0: So were you at Summit last year? Did you know anything about it?
1: I've worked up there one time. Edwin, it used to be here, runs Summit now. So.
0: Oh, okay. But you were here and heard that we were having Rally for Vets.
1: Yeah, I've been here since the Red Course opened.
0: Oh, and so how long is this? This is what they call a circuit court course, right?
1: Yeah, course.
0: Yeah. So when did they open it?
1: About 9 years ago.
0: Okay. So I understand this afternoon they get to do the longer extension.
1: One. Yeah, they stop over here this morning.
0: Okay.
1: They'll go all the way past corner 12 up there.
0: Okay.
1: On the straightaway, and then they slow down to come down.
0: Okay. Because otherwise, they could probably get pretty fast going through
1: here. They could go pretty fast through the back S's there.
0: The back S's?
1: Yeah.
0: Okay. Yeah, I saw that on the map in there. That the back S's look fun, but I'm sure kind of a bit tricky because you want to get that speed going, but as you're making those turns, you got to remember to slow down.
1: Yeah.
0: Yeah.
1: Yeah, we've had a couple of drivers that aren't used to it. They go, that was scary.
0: Really? Well, you know, at Summit last year, I remember they cut off part of the course because you could get going in that fast section. But unless you're a pro, you better not do it,
1: right?
0: Because that adrenaline starts going and you want to gun it. You want to, you know, pedal to the metal.
1: I think they put a little chicane over there to slow them up the S's so they won't go too fast.
0: Okay, good. I saw in the warm-up laps they went a little slower this morning. The pace car kept them pretty slow.
1: So,
0: yeah.
1: It's a fun track.
0: So what do you think is the best part about racing?
1: Just being out there and can do your thing.
0: Going fast.
1: Yeah.
0: It's the moment, right?
1: Yeah.
0: I mean, I think it's what I found even when I'm scuba diving, when I'm hiking. It's being in the moment and you shut out the rest of everything else.
1: Right.
0: Is that your experience too?
1: Yeah, I surfed all my life usually, and then the cars, I've enjoyed hang gliding, anything for a thrill.
0: You sound like fun. Oh man, look at that car.
2: Look at that car.
0: Is that amazing? These are some not so cheap cars.
1: No, they aren't. That Maserati.
0: Yeah,
1: that costs some pretty big.
0: And that Porsche, the Beamer, these are people that put some money in these cars. Well, we are having fun. Great day. Have you heard any updates on the weather? It's still supposed to be this evening, right?
1: All on us, so.
0: Maybe this evening, I think, is what I saw on the news.
1: After we finish, hopefully.
0: Let's pray. Yeah, no rain on the track today.
1: That's it.
0: No rain on the track. After is fine, but not while we're racing.
1: Right.
0: Exciting. What is your best advice if somebody wants to dabble into, you know, getting started racing? Maybe they want to try it.
1: We have a

0: track attack where it's a lead follow, and they can go pretty fast with get some used to the curves and all of that. Uh-huh. They don't even need a helmet for that. They can come out on track attacks.
1: Okay.
0: After that, the track cross, we have a driver's club, or tomorrow we'll have a high performance driver education where they can go it out in 20 minute sessions.
1: Okay.
0: It's whether they're a beginner, intermediate, or expert is basically where they can pass. Experts can pass anywhere with a point buy.
1: Uh-huh.
0: A beginner can go out and go any speed they want. They just can only pass on the straightaways.
1: Oh, okay. Okay.
0: We don't want them passing in a corner mess.
1: Oh, for sure.
0: Car up. Yeah.
1: Yeah, for sure. I got to drive the Miata last year,
0: uh-huh.
1: The one that Robert's driving,
0: right.
1: You know, I got to drive the Miata. I raced last year.
0: Okay.
1: Yeah. I had so much fun. Yeah. There's a neat adrenaline rush that you get doing it. So I
0: yes.
1: know a little bit about that, but it's a different adrenaline rush than what you get scuba diving.
0: Uh-huh.
1: But you have to be very focused about, because it's you and the equipment, you know,
0: right.
1: It's still you and the equipment.
0: You got to keep your mind on it.
1: That's right. You can't let your mind wander in the music or whatever. You got to focus on what's happening in the here and now, and make sure you don't get like some of those guys who try to push it too hard and then end up in the wall.
0: Yeah.
1: Yeah. We don't want that.
0: No, we don't.
1: Definitely don't want that.
0: And none of the other drivers do, because that slows everyone up.
1: Right. Right. Well, so. Oh. I'm getting a post from my producer about being able to change something. We'll see if I can figure this out. He's telling me how I can maybe change something in my settings, have an iPhone, so it's landscape and not phonescape, unless I just, maybe I just have to turn it sideways. I don't know. I haven't tried. Does it work if I turn it? Oh, there we go. That works a little bit better, doesn't it? We're widescreen now. That works better. I told you I'm live, and this is my first time using my cell phone to do this and be live like this. So I'll let you get back to your job, and let me go see if I can find some other folks to interview.
0: Great.
1: And everything.
0: Thank you for coming.
1: Great talking with you. Thank you for what you're doing, most importantly. Isn't this cool, guys? They're getting some of the service dogs over here with the Miata and getting some photo ops. So part of what the mission for Rally for Vets is not just about racing itself. Rally for Vets supports a nonprofit for service, for raising service dogs and giving the service dogs to needy veterans who need a trained service dog to support, you know, to support them. And so they have three black labs here that I think they're working on raising. I'll work out a time where I can interview them as well. And you know, this is the neat thing where you've got one nonprofit that is helping another nonprofit. Both of them are supporting veterans and, you know, making sure that what we're doing now is, you know, that we are living the best lives that we are with the support that we need. So, Rally for Vets, just so you know, Rally for Vets is support, it is, the nonprofit itself is Disabled Veteran Empowerment Network. I told Robert last year, I said, just call it Driven, put an R in there somehow. And he's like, oh man, I love that. So Disabled Veteran Empowerment Network is the main nonprofit behind the Rally for Vets event, which this is what this is. And, you know, being able to support veterans this way is really pretty cool. Oh, here we go. Guys, I need a copy of this. So, so they do have, there is this, it's sorted by car number, the Rally for Vets Champions. This is, they have, so there are different groups. Like I said, this is by car number. There's been everything from a Nissan 300ZX, a Ford GT350, Toyota Supra, Tesla 3, Alfa Romeo. These are the types of cars that have been raced in the past. Subaru, Toyota, Aristo, Subaru Impreza, Honda Civic Type R, Audi S4, BMW X3, M40i, Nissan 300ZX, Subaru Impreza, Ford Shelby, Mini Cooper, S, Chevrolet Corvette, Mazda Miata, of course, Subaru Impreza, Subaru BRZ, Subaru WRX STI, Ford Mustang, Ford Shelby, Chevrolet Corvette, Honda Civic Type R, Ford Focus, Mini Cooper S, and a Porsche 911 Turbo S. I was trying to see if I could find where was the 2025, last year's winner was from the Marine Corps, Eric Kreitzer with a Honda Civic Type R. He was last year's winner. Last year's winner. So, pretty awesome. Pretty awesome. I'm trying to see if there's anybody. Yeah. So, anyways, the nonprofit that they're supporting with the for the dogs is Veterans Moving Forward. Let's read what they're about. Veterans Moving Forward is a mission to provide service, therapy, and emotional support dogs to veterans with physical and or mental challenges at no cost to the veteran or their family. We work to guarantee that the veteran and dog are a great match, not only with the tasks that are needed and performed, but also in personality and temperament. If you want to know anything about this organization, Veterans Moving Forward, reach out to them at www.vetsfwd.org. That's Victor Echo Tango Sierra Foxtrot Whiskey Delta.org. Yes, I know my military alphabet. I was always pretty good at that. They have two dogs that they are asking for support for. One of them is Piper. It looks like a beagle. Oh, beagles. Not beagles. I've had a beagle before. Piper is, date of birth was August 16th, 2016. Yes, a beagle. Namesake is Finn's Pied Piper, the Queen. And then they have Phoenix, who was born November 17th, 2022. Yellow Lab Retriever. The breeder is Turnkey Ridge Labradors. And it's named after Lance Corporal Christopher J. Phoenix Jacob Levi. So there you go. Pretty cool that they're doing this.
2: There was a band, yeah, playing in the bottom. I just so wanted like, yeah, last night.
3: We'll touch you up in like all the right spots.
1: Oh, Monique's telling me about a
2: seating, dining table, like a cafeteria.
1: Hi, how are you?
4: Do you remember me?
1: I do. I'm live.
4: Hi. How are you?
1: Good, how are
4: doing?
5: I'm good.
1: Tell us about your journey since getting your dog last year. Well, introduce yourself.
4: So yeah, hi, I'm Susan. Susan Senko. I'm a veteran. I served with the Air Force in Nurse Corps. And come here, Woods. So I have with me.
6: Come on, Susan. Everyone is moving out of the way. Come on.
4: Oh, I'm so sorry.
3: That's okay. We just need sound.
1: Yeah.
4: I'm sorry.
1: It's okay.
4: I'm okay. I mean, he's settled now, so it's easier. So.
1: Competing media. Who knew? Right? That's not a bad thing, competing media.
4: No, it's not. Yeah, and I spoke with them a little earlier. So I have Woody, and Woody is a black lab that I got from Veterans Moving Forward, and he was sponsored by Rally for Vets.
1: Yeah.
4: So because of the sponsorship that Rally for Vets provided, that's how, you know, Woody was able to come into the program and
1: right,
4: be trained.
1: Right.
4: So without them, then he wouldn't, you know, we don't know whether or not he'd be here.
1: Right.
4: And so.
1: But I'm had only had him a short time before last year, right? I think
4: so
1: you had just gotten him.
4: We've been together for a little over a year and a half.
1: Yeah. Yeah.
4: So, yeah.
1: I remember.
4: Yeah.
1: Yeah. I remember so, you.
4: Yep.
1: Good conversation, because I got to interview you last year, too. Yes. How's the last year been?
4: Crazy. It's been, you know, started a new job.
1: Oh, congratulations.
4: And, you know, I had some, you know. There's challenges on its own, you know, and some, you know, personal hardships.
1: I'm sorry.
4: It's okay. But, you know, having him helped me through.
1: Good.
4: Yeah.
1: Focus.
4: Yes.
1: Yeah. But he takes care of you.
4: He does. I think we try to take good care of each other.
1: So for somebody who doesn't or has not had a service dog, what's the best advice that you can, I mean, now that you've had him for a little over a year and a half then, What are some takeaways that you have that could share with somebody else who is contemplating, should they get a service dog?
4: Yeah, I mean, I can say that for myself personally, I thought like really long and hard. It took me a solid year of like hard contemplation before I started my application.
1: Right. I remember because you also talked last year about talking not just to your family members, but your support around you, your doctor, your primary care, your other specialists, who wanted to make sure, were you ready? Because this is its own kind of commitment.
4: It is. And, you know, like I wanted to make sure that I was ready and make sure that, you know, I mean, just going through the process of, you know, am I taking it away from somebody else who might need it more as a resource or, you know, and then the whole perception piece, because navigating the world with a service dog has its own unique challenges.
1: Right.
4: Sometimes.
1: Because you can't just leave it at home.
4: No, and you don't. And I mean, he is by law, you know, by ADA law. I mean,
1: I must be okay. He's leaning up against me.
4: Yeah.
1: Like he, like almost sitting on my foot.
4: He's a good boy.
1: Yeah.
4: So, but
1: he's feeling love on me though. That's good.
4: Yeah. So, I mean, it's, you know, sometimes like going into like different establishments with him, like some people,
1: they don't always understand.
4: And sometimes it's a little bit awkward,
1: challenging.
4: It can be challenging sometimes, but, you know, the fact is that just having him, has opened up my world in ways, and I'm doing things that I wouldn't be doing if I didn't have him.
1: Awesome.
4: He's allowed me to feel comfortable to do it.
1: That's exciting.
4: Yeah,
1: I'm
4: like,
1: so
4: I mean,
1: happy for you.
4: As they say, he's got my six. So.
1: Right. Well, I've got your six too.
4: Thank you.
1: You know, feel free to reach out. I'm serious. You know, I'm working on some other things that, you know, I moved back to Texas, so I drove back for this, right?
4: Awesome.
1: Because I didn't want to miss what Rally for Vets does, right? Its mission, working with you guys, and I mean, you can't. Adrenaline rush is a part of it too.
4: But. Sure. It's like, a good draw. Like, like I said, I mean, the fact that Rally for Vets was, you know, that's how he came through to the program, and how, you know, and so, you know, I just felt it was important to be back again this year to just help show my support, and hopefully, like, by putting our faces out here, because I don't like being the center of attention.
1: Right.
4: But, you know, hopefully by being here and just having like a presence, hopefully it'll bring a little more awareness. And if I can help one other veteran to live.
1: Exactly.
4: That's my goal.
1: It's your face being here. That's not a narcissistic thing, right? It is. And I'm using it. I mean, that's the technical word for it. It's not about you as the person. This is about representing two organizations that is doing a lot of good. And if it's opened up doors and pathways for you to get out there and enjoy your new normal life, then we need that to happen people too.
4: I want other veterans to benefit from, you know, and have the same like benefits and positive experiences that I've had.
1: Your other passion is riding motorcycles.
4: Yeah, I have a motorcycle. So, you know, I'm just in the process of trying to save up to get a trailer so that I can bring him with me.
1: Okay.
4: Because now it's a matter of, you know, if I want to go somewhere on the bike, I can't bring him with me.
1: Or a sidecar? Can you do a sidecar thing?
4: I could do a sidecar, but I'll probably do like a trailer, because in that, like, a sidecar will change how the motorcycle handles.
1: Right.
4: You know, versus two wheels, it'll have, you know, three.
1: I know my dad he's pulled one of those camper trailers before, so I didn't know they had like a dog trailer, but you would have to wait and get harnessing in and.
4: Correct. Yeah.
1: And maybe wear the goggles.
4: Yes, goggles. They make goggles.
1: Yeah. Yes. I've heard of those.
4: So,
1: I want to see that when you do that. I want to see a picture of that one.
4: Just like, I just, with different, you know, employment issues and stuff, it's just been financially challenging. So,
1: yeah.
4: Yeah.
1: Well, maybe.
4: Hopefully one of these days.
1: Let's put a wish list out there.
4: Yeah.
1: Maybe somebody knows of one that they could donate.
4: Yeah, if there's somebody
1: that has,
4: or even like sell it, like if they have one that they're not using that they're looking to sell.
1: All right. Y'all hear her wish list? She needs she's a motorcycle. What kind of motorcycle do you
4: have? I have a Harley.
1: Okay.
4: I have a Harley Street Glide, and actually a member, an active member of the Combat Veterans Motorcycle Association.
1: Okay.
4: So those are the people that I ride with.
1: So maybe we know somebody that can hook a gal up. She needs a trailer for
4: Woody,
1: right?
4: So that he can come
1: Woody
4: join
1: needs
4: me.
1: A trailer so that, because they are.
4: That would allow me to ride more and be able to, because otherwise now if I want to go somewhere and make sure he's with me, we have to drive. So.
1: Yeah.
4: But
1: you would need your air therapy.
4: Wind therapy.
1: There you go. You need some wind therapy.
4: Yeah, wind therapy is, it's healing. There's a reason why we do that. Yeah.
1: No, I get it. I haven't gotten to do that. Maybe I need to experiment. And,
4: It was like one of those things that I gave it a go and tried it. And
1: that was your thing. That
4: that's
1: was
4: one
1: thing.
4: Of my things.
1: Awesome.
4: But thank you for your time.
1: Yeah, thank you. It's so good to see you.
4: It's good to see you, too.
1: Oh, this is why I love doing this, folks. You know, and seeing Woody, he was loving up on me. I took that as a good sign. Took it as a good sign.
4: As he should.
1: All right. You know, it's neat seeing some of these guys coming through. If I can switch the camera back around. And there we go. What do we have here? We got Chevy, we got Mazda, Mitsubishi.
4: Oh,
1: I tell you, some of these guys are pros and gals. There's a lady driver. I'll have to, she's talking to them. Maybe I'll have to. Maryland. I think I saw a Florida plate earlier. Got Kia Stinger. Air Force, told you, Florida. Was looking to see if my friend Richie is here that I met last year. He was from Pennsylvania. There is another place to watch the track from over here too. I haven't been over this side of the track. I don't know where all the fake grass is from. Here's a much closer area to get to the track. Now remember, this is Group A. Remember, each session gets 20 minutes. So this is the last session of the morning. They let them go every 30 seconds in between calls.
5: How you doing so far, James?
7: How you doing so far?
5: Good, how are you?
7: Already running a backyard body shop here.
8: Is he okay?
7: Yeah, he's good now. He's good to race. So.
8: I don't know, like, I'm watching him, but then I heard it. It looks like he went off this corner here.
7: Oh, you're talking about the one over here.
8: Yeah, right into the tires.
9: That one you didn't see.
7: Yeah.
1: Oh, yeah. That first one into the wall?
7: The black car?
1: Yeah.
7: I got him inspected. He's good to go.
1: Oh, good. Good.
8: I'm like, another one.
7: She told me about that. I was like, I'm not running a backyard body shop. Stop crashing. This is not my truck.
1: Well, that's good you're able to help get that guy back on, because his front bumper came off, right?
7: His front bumper.
1: And part of his fender.
7: Yeah, a whole rad sport went right over. So I had to use Doug, the gentleman that has that Pontiac over there.
1: Okay.
7: I'd use his truck to pull it.
1: Ah.
7: I have 10 years of body shop.
1: Okay.
7: So just kind of the backyard fix.
1: No, hey, glad you could do it.
7: I'm going to start charging people.
1: Probably could make some extra money. Yeah. So I am live. By the way, no, that's okay. So I'm the my radio show. It's actually kind of a talk show. I'm live with Military Broadcast Radio.
7: We heard about you last time. We were at
1: yeah.
7: Summerport.
1: Oh yes, I was there. I got to race the Miata. So I'm broadcasting live right now on my show with Military Broadcast Radio. You want to say hi?
7: Sure.
1: So let me flip the camera around. Here we go. All right, here we go. Here's who I'm talking to. So tell us about your military experience. How'd you get into racing?
7: Got back from deployment back in 25. I was deployed to Africa from September 24 to, I believe, July 25. Got back, won the race, and this actually helps out with my PTSD, honestly.
1: Okay.
7: So if I'm not at the gun range, I'm here. I'm working.
1: So okay.
7: That's all I basically do.
1: But how did you get into racing?
7: So I did it back in 2011, I believe. I did one race and just haven't had time to ever since. And then now I just got the time.
1: The bug was there. The bug was planted for racing back then. You said, all right, so you got out of the military.
7: I'm still in. I'm National Guard.
1: Okay. But this is your outlet.
7: Yep.
1: And you can afford doing it because it's not a cheap sport.
7: Right now, yes. Me and my wife are actually expecting our first kid March 18th and March 22nd.
1: Okay.
7: So
1: I'm going for March 20th because that's my birthday. Congratulations, though.
7: Right. Thank you. March 24th is my grandfather, so we're trying to aim a little bit past the 22nd.
1: Okay. I got you. Congratulations, though.
7: Thank you.
1: So what's the best part about racing, though?
7: Just you're on the track. Nothing bothers you. Nothing's there. It's just you and what's in front of you.
1: Right. That hits home with what I was saying earlier, folks, because I compared it to, like, whether you're hiking on the trail, whether you're scuba diving and it's you and bubble therapy. It's like Susan was just talking about wind therapy on the, you know, on the motorcycle. This is a different kind. It is you and the car and the track and everything else just shuts off. I mean, because it is about what is happening every millisecond going around the track.
7: And ironically, I do ride motorcycles as well, so.
1: Okay, there you go. So what kind of car do you drive?
7: I drive the Redford Focus ST.
1: Okay.
7: Nothing too much done with it.
1: What's the highest speed you've gotten on this track so far today?
7: That I have no idea. I usually look at the end. My wife keeps track of that for me.
1: Okay.
7: So.
1: But you're behaving on the track so far. She's not having any heart attacks.
7: No heart attacks.
1: Oh, very good. So I've always been asking so far, what's one thing, if somebody wants to get into racing, what would you recommend they do?
7: What got me started was just kind of showing up.
1: Showing up.
7: Yeah. I mean, people say, like, they want to do it. Just go for it.
1: You know, there's a volunteer over there that works for Dominion Raceway, Vietnam veteran over there, who's watching people before they go over there on the track. Works here. They have events like tomorrow where you can get some time behind the wheel, do some orientation, and learn, you know, some of the curve navigation. So it's not like driving on the regular highway.
7: No.
1: Yeah.
7: Yeah, it's more challenging because you got the turns, you got the basically the twist, I'm gonna say. So
1: speed.
7: Yeah. So as you're coming around the turn, you don't know if you're gonna be doing a 90-degree turn, a 180, or could it be like a 120. Yeah, you just have that turn and then you just go for it.
1: Right. Right. I hear you. Thank you so much for talking with me. I'll see you around. Robert promised that I could drive the Miata this afternoon. So I'm looking forward to that. Talk to you later.
7: Have a good day.
1: Safe driving.
7: Thank you too.
1: Isn't this cool, guys? Isn't this cool? And I could have camped here too last night. I didn't know I could have camped here too. But that's okay. I'm boondocking out there and nearby, not too far away, just 10 miles away. Let's see if I can flip around and see. We got some other cars over here in the parking lot while they're out there driving around. I mean, it's, here we go. See, Caterham. It's a 7R, this 7420R Caterham. Look at that. I mean, is that like gorgeous or what? That is gorgeous. Gorgeous, gorgeous. So he's number 17. Got a GT350. So if they're registered to race and they don't have their own numbers on, then they are using the tape to put it on the side of the car so they can track, you know, who's going around and what their numbers are. So I can smell the fuel. I have a nose for that stuff, folks. I grew up, like I said, I grew up with my dad racing Jeep. And I know it's not quite the same, but a lot of the same principles, even off-road still applies. And I, you know, got to race last year. So, you know, going around those turns with the speed makes all, I mean, that just, you got to really watch what you're doing. Is this vet racing? Yes, this vet's racing. Number 462, Army.
9: Go Army. Go Army.
1: Here we go. We're live. How is it going?
10: Going good if we can keep the tire temperature up.
1: Well, as expected, is the track pretty hot?
10: Not yet. It's we've been overcast, so but I think the sun's coming out, so we're gonna have a little bit hotter laps. I think that'll actually help with the temperature for the tires for me.
1: Yeah. So the afternoon.
10: I think I'm going out now, so Group C. So
1: okay.
10: I think a little sunshine's gonna help me out.
1: Good. It's pretty.
10: Thank you.
1: Yeah, you're welcome.
10: So 2004 C5Z06 with the Le Mans blue. It's actually a carbon fiber hood.
1: Okay.
10: Back even in 2004, can you imagine? And of course, the C5 Corvette won the Le Mans twice. So from 97 to 04,
1: uh-huh.
10: The C5's Z06 won, well, not the Z06, but the C5 Corvette won the Le Mans twice.
1: Wow.
10: So still the best bang for your buck if you can pick one up.
1: Well, I will be rooting you on. You be safe out there on the track, okay? I know. Go Army. I already told the Marine while ago. I'm sorry, I forgot the crayons. He laughed. I love that we have branch humor out here, folks. We are not so serious and not so full of ourselves that we don't have some humor. So I love that we have the ability to do that. There we go. Now, so Group C is going out on the track. 992 is Castillo in his Porsche Turbo S. You know, I love that Rally for Vets has the stickers that they put on the cars. I mean, that just says something. So if you see somebody driving with Rally for Vets on their windshield, you know exactly what the organization is all about, and you need to make sure that you give them a thumbs up because they are supporting veterans two ways. Out here on the track and out there with partnering for service dogs for veterans. And that's just beautiful. We have a good group of vehicles getting ready to go out there on the track for the third session, the third morning session. So you can see out there on the track, session two, group C is finishing up. So that's why they are pre-staging Group C. So as the other group comes off, they will stage Group C to go out there and do their last session three. And look, there's official pace car. It's a Chevy. The EMS people. You know, we've got the signs for Never Forget for the 9/11. And Air Force, NOAA, USPHS, Marine Corps, Army, Navy, and maybe that's Coast Guard sign down there. You know, USPS is health services. I guess maybe they're technically I don't know who 06 is. Technically, they count towards our services, but they're not like one of the main branches. But I know even as a federal employee, I see health services out there because they wear a uniform too. They represent. So Group two leaving off of the track. That's how they exit out. And you've got some of these others out there. So y'all remember a while ago, I was talking about Easy Does It. That red car is coming through the Easy Does It turn. And that's that area right there. He's leaning into it. You can see it, a little squirrely right there. And a few more of them. Like I said, they think they can pick up that speed right there at, just before the easy does it turn, but you can see they start leaning in. And I mean, it'll be interesting when I drive around it, because you can see the weight of the car shift as they move through. So it's a combination.

0: There we go. Maybe that's... Think we're better now. So, yep, there they are. They're getting their staging out there on the track. WhoopeeBus.com. Somebody needs to look that up. WhoopeeBus.com. Don't know what that's about. But we've got, like I said, the last of the folks from group 2 of session 3 finishing up on the track. And then they will start out with group C for session 3. Say that 3 times fast. Oh, look at him go, look at him go. All right, yeah, so is this, looks like it is group 3 out there on the track now. Now, I never did actually see where they do their turnaround at the back. So they do, there is another, like I said, a back, the back S's. There's a cut through, I guess, from before the back S's to loop around. So it's a shorter track, which is not much different than what we experienced last year at Summit. Those S's, the tendency is to go fast on those big S's. But that's where it actually fools you. You have to still maintain a certain speed and don't treat it like it's a straightaway, because it's not. So, got a white Mustang. I tell you, they're watching that. They're watching that Easy Does It corner. So apparently if y'all heard me a while ago back there where I was in the back talking with that gentleman, somebody did go off the road back there. It's a large U-turn in a way, large U-turn, and I guess whoever the driver was didn't take the turn sharp enough and ended up over in the grass. Fortunately, they said something. The tires got into the tires over there. So, I'm gonna sit. There's a little curb. I can sit on the wall here and watch. This is pretty, you know, for a spectator, even if you don't want to race, it is interesting to just watch. You know, there's something soothing about it, and just, you know, being in the moment and hearing what these cars are doing. The guy a while ago was talking about, you know, the sun's trying to peek out. You need to put your helmet on, dude. You better hurry up and put it on fast. It won't take long to get up there to the starting line. Because you have to not only put your helmet on, but you gotta put that white sleeve on too. And that's supposed to be fire retardant. So you wear the hood sleeve, you know, the head sleeve, and then you put the helmet on. And it protects you, right? There are certain standards for having the right helmet. I noticed over at the Fort Belvoir PX that they have racing helmets over there. They look like they're racing helmets. But they had helmets, about $85 for helmets. Some of these are little cars in this group. But if y'all notice the thread of the people that I have interviewed so far, they have all mentioned that this was a great alternative for their PTSD. It's something they look forward to doing. It is something that they shut out all of the other noise of life. And when they're on the track, then this is what they are doing. And it's the only thing that they're thinking about. And you know, if you think about it, you could even do that on the regular road, not, you know, just driving, normal driving. Shut out the rest of the noise of everything else, turn off the radio, and just concentrate on the driving. If we all did that, we'd probably be a lot happier in the world because sometimes we listen to the wrong stuff, the bad news that's out there, or, you know, sappy songs that remind us of who or when or where. And if you just turn it all off and just concentrate on driving, we'd probably be a lot better off, better drivers, because we're concentrating on actually driving. And it doesn't have to be fast like this, but just be in the moment of driving, thinking about the turn of the driving. I mean, I've noticed that with the RV, driving across country, you do have to focus more about how you actually drive. It does make me a better driver because I'm not assuming that that bumper, this bumper, that turn, or the way that particular road leans, it's going to do, there is an equal and opposite reaction. You have to be careful how you drive. So that's where we are. That's where we are, Mike. We have to focus. We have to focus. Be close to lap 3 in 20 minutes. You know, you got to think about how long it takes for each of these cars to go. It takes usually a couple of minutes, so each driver gets generally about 3 laps on each of these 20-minute sessions. And like I said, they allow 30 seconds. They actually have a stopwatch, and it's 30 seconds. Pretty sure it's 30 seconds in between drivers before they let somebody else go. And when you get that go, there is an adrenaline rush that happens because you know, there is the instinct you want to put pedal to the metal. But your first thing that you're having to do is make a turn, and you get that, you know, you want to punch it for that first straightaway, only to now have to make the hairpin here and go into the easy does it turn. So they go to the left, and there's another, like I said, there's another U. He's already come back around and coming back for this last turn. And he'll go into that kind of semi straightaway for the big S's. That's where they have to slow down. I think, like I said, there's a cutoff that they have before the big S's, and then they come back around to do another lap. So this afternoon, the big S's are supposed to be open for the afternoon session, and that will be, you know, a different kind of drive. Different kind of drive. Fortunately, the weather's cooperating because the forecast all week long kept saying it was going to rain, 80% chance of rain. But the news forecaster this morning said it'll happen this evening after the race is over. So that'll be good. That will be good. Oh, yeah, a little squirrel there, didn't he? What a pretty car. He had some smoke off of that black car that's on right now, had some smoke in that first turn. Now, I don't know if it's engine or tire smoke, but he had some smoke. Might be engine. You hear it? It's puttering. Might have a gasket issue. My guess. Might have a gasket issue. You can hear the RPMs rev up on the straightaways. So hopefully the timer works this year. They had an issue with the scoring mechanism and being able to tally all of the scores last year. So it's the nice thing, what they'll do for lunch or during lunch is, you know, make sure that the scores are getting tallied and tracking for the morning results. And then they'll be able to, you know, start with fresh numbers for the afternoon. I'm saying fresh numbers, but that may not technically be right. But they'll do the afternoon scoring as well. So.
1: Where are you going? On
2: Thursday morning, we made 100.
3: Put them on the site. Pretty sure we can get a quick turnaround.
1: You got it.
0: You know, the racing group, the racing folks have always been pretty down to earth. They're pretty, sometimes pretty intense about their vehicles. They know it inside out. Becomes their, you know, second baby. That, I mean, that's what I say. It's because I want to say maybe a second obsession, because they get so focused on the performance of what that vehicle is doing. And that in itself is its own therapy, if you think about it. For each of these, you know, drivers who are maintaining their vehicles, just like we did in the military, PMCS, you want it to run optimum performance. You learn what fuel works the best, what oil works best, what transmission fluid works the best, what coolant, the tires, everything. Tires matter, right? Rubber matters. And you've got to make sure that, well, you got to get the bluing. I'm pretty sure I'm saying the right term. You got the bluing burned off so that the grip of the rubber on the track is going to be optimum. I know when I raced the Miata last year, we wanted to make sure we got some laps in because Robert had put new tires on the Miata. So we had to get that bluing rubbed off. He was a little squirrely going around the easy does it turn, but he handled it, had good control over it. But tires matter, temperature matters, the amount of moisture on the track matters as well. Any of those things changes the condition. So maintaining the vehicle is just as important in the non-track time as it is being on track. Because without that non-track maintenance performance time of things, then the actual performance on the track is not going to be so par. You have to maintain your equipment. I think that's one of the beautiful things that the military has done right for us is making sure you take care of your equipment. You take care of your equipment, it will take care of you. You take care of your people, they will take care of you. It is as true then as it is true now, no matter what organization you're in, no matter what kind of equipment you are working with. You have to do maintenance, and it gives you something to think about, gives you something to do when you know, an idle mind is a devil's playground, folks. The more you can stay engaged in something, and I don't care whether it is racing, whether it's hunting, you know, hiking, fishing, whatever, find something. Because maybe that changes per season. It changes for me. It changes also how I feel. Physically, my knee's been bothering lately, so I have not been hiking in a while. It hurts. My left knee's been bothering me. I went to the ortho doctor last month. He gave me a knee injection. It hasn't helped. It's not doing well. That's the hard part. You have to learn how to live with things and figure out if I'm going to be able to keep hiking, or do I make a switch to a different sport that still keeps me out and active and moving. Because I have learned over time, motion is lotion. Movement is my friend. And that's how I stay, you know, invigorated in doing this stuff, getting out and moving. Some of these cars coming back. There's a few more coming back. I'm trying to show you guys some different stuff. Yep. They're gonna change drivers or ride. Person's gonna ride in passenger. So being a passenger is allowed too, but you gotta wear a helmet also. So just know that they do allow passengers. Remember that Vietnam veteran that works here said that they have a track session tomorrow, and maybe that's where, if you're interested in doing this, these are people who are driving their regular personally owned vehicles. Some of them have dedicated race vehicles, but they you can drive your POV car, not a truck. I can guarantee you trucks aren't allowed. Don't think I didn't ask last year, because I did. Trucks are not allowed. Too heavy, you know. Even if you could get the speed, getting around the corners and not flipping over is a different story. So, shoulders pinching. So, it's cars only on the track. But you can get out there and drive your own car. Nothing. How much is going to happen to it here versus being on the freeway? More chances probably something happening on the freeway than here. But the speed is up to you. And, you know, nobody says you have to go fast during. It's just getting the experience, just doing it. Although I'll say the temptation to driving fast is definitely there. If you haven't ever raced, then I don't know what to tell you, because I'm telling you, you want to go fast on the raceway. That's a no-brainer. But you can go slow too. Nobody says you have to go fast. But I tell you what, this girl likes to go fast.

0: All right. Well, we are going to, I'm going to flip the camera around. We're going to, you know, this session is winding up. I will give my phone a chance to charge, and hopefully I get to race this afternoon. I'll be excited if I get to do that. Robert said I could, so I'm not going to say no to racing, but I'll make sure that I sign back on as soon as I can, or maybe in between sessions. Well, yeah, right between groups. Between groups and sessions, because it'll still be session 1, 2, and 3, groups A, B, and C in each session. So just want to make sure everybody understands how all of that has worked out. And I will catch you guys after lunch. Y'all be back. See y'all later.
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We got to bless the show before we get started. Let's go. When I was in my mother's womb, I had a calling on my life to do something in the glory of God and marry it like a wife. Commit myself to his word and never be led astray. And when it's all over, when he comes, I'll be glad to see that day in the morning time.

0: Hey, what's up, man? How you doing?
1: I'm blessed, my brother. How you doing?
0: I'm good, man. I'm good. Hey, did you see the game last night?
1: Oh, that was a good game.
0: But did you see the shot?
1: I lost money from that
0: shot. Oh, too, man, bro. That shot was cold, man.
1: I hated it, but it was good.
0: Damn.
1: What's in those jeans?
2: You really want to know?
1: I do.
2: Exhaustion, muscle spasms, asthmatic issues, unexpected sickle cell trait crises.
1: Damn, are you serious? When I was young, I found out I had sickle cell trait. My mom's told me, but I ain't have no knowledge of it. But when I got older, I had a child, and the doctor told me my daughter has sickle cell trait. You know the facts that both parents have sickle cell trait, there's a 50% chance the child may have the trait, and 25% chance the child may have the disease.
0: Hey, that's what's the count. Do you know that 2.5 million people in the United States have sickle cell trait, 300 million people globally? I didn't find out I had sickle cell trait until I was in the Army 10 years. Next thing you know, I had a sickle cell trait exertion site.
1: Sickle cell? I thought that was a black gene or something.
0: Nah, man, the Latin community is number two. 1 out of 36,000 babies are being born with sickle cell disease. You could be Caucasian, Mediterranean, European. You gotta know your bloodline, man.
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6: According to the Cleveland Clinic, kidney injury occurs in up to half of rhabdo cases.
7: My kidneys are at 50% each.
6: It's a complication. Former Sergeant First Class Ferran Dozier experienced firsthand while serving in the Army in 2006.
7: Everything was spinning like a million miles an hour.
6: It happened during an Army physical fitness test, right after the final sprint of the two-mile run. Ferran was rushed to the hospital.
7: Physically, I was in a very bad state. I had severe muscle damage. I could barely walk. But the mindset of a soldier, you don't complain.
6: He survived the ordeal and tried to get back to his old self, but says ongoing health problems ultimately led to his medical retirement in 2013.
7: I had a lot of mental and physical pain at that time.
6: And the pain is still with him today.
7: I'd never recovered fully. I still...

0: deal with the vertigo. If I move too fast or I move my head too fast, I could still trigger it.
1: Ferran has since dedicated his life to spreading education and awareness about rhabdo.
2: Anybody heard of rhabdo before?
1: Engaging military personnel, athletes, and youth nationwide.
0: You can experience it, or you might be the person that saves that person's life.
1: Given the intense mental and physical requirements, Ferran says it's a conversation that's especially important in the military.
0: There's a lot of push-ups. There's a lot of mountain crawls. It's the repetitive drills.
3: Soldiers and military personnel are our number one human asset. And so figuring out ways to protect that,

0: Hey, what's up, man? How you doing?
1: I'm blessed, my brother. How you doing?
0: I'm good, man. I'm good. Hey, did you see the game last night?
1: Oh, that was a good game.
0: But did you see the shot?
1: I lost money from that shot.
0: Oh, man, that shot was cold, man.
1: I hated it, but it was good.
0: Damn.
1: What's in those jeans?
2: You really want to know?
1: I do.
2: Exhaustion, muscle spasms, asthmatic issues, unexpected sickle cell trait crises.
1: Damn, are you serious? When I was young, I found out I had sickle cell trait. My mom's told me, but I ain't have no knowledge of it. But when I got older, I had a child, and the doctor told me my daughter has sickle cell trait. Do you know the facts that if both parents have sickle cell trait, there's a 50% chance the child may have the trait, and 25% chance the child may have the disease?
0: Hey, that's what's the count. Do you know that 2.5 million people in the United States have sickle cell trait, 300 million people globally? I didn't find out I had sickle cell trait until I was in the Army 10 years. Next thing you know, I had a sickle cell trait exertion site.
1: Sickle cell? I thought that was a black gene or something.
0: Nah, man, the Latin community is number two. 1 out of 36,000 babies are being born with sickle cell disease. You could be Caucasian, Mediterranean, European. You gotta know your bloodline, man.
3: There is an inherited gene in our community that has been forgotten. The name is sickle cell trait. WDCONSCT, also known as What's the Count, is out to bring awareness, education, and prevention to people all over the globe. 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
0: This is me. I have one normal and I have one S. And so that morning out here, this is the one that mutated. It went from rigid, soft to no oxygen. And that's what it looks like when there's no more oxygen inside that red blood cell. So a person with sickle cell disease, imagine that any time of their life or their day, 50, 60, 70% of those red blood cells are mutating like that. And that's why they live in pain. And then there's nerve pain that gets damaged. And then there's crisis pain. So they live in chronic pain because of the nerves get damaged in all parts of the body. Plus, they can have a crisis where this happens to their red blood cells. I have pain in my left arm. My mom said I was 2. I remember 5, that I would wake up in pain, crying. My grandmother would hold me over the sink, run warm water over my arm. Only thing that would soothe the pain, 1975, took me to the doctor. It's growing pains. He's 5. Okay, it makes sense. Well, I'm 53. And this pain is still, I just had one last night in the room over there, aching. And it's not like a sleep, it's like a bone type of aching pain. That I wish I was a black Ken doll, or I just take it off and put it.
4: 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I want to thank you for tuning and listening in today. As always, we have a very important show for you here. I dropped all of that sickle cell trait awareness information on you because this is the last day of Sickle Cell Awareness Month for September. So I just wanted to make sure that we were able to share all that information. If you have any questions about sickle cell trait, make sure you hit me up, wdconsct.org. We will be able to answer a great portion of your conversations, your questions. I have the trait doctor. If you didn't see that episode a few weeks ago, you want to go back and watch that episode. I had the whole, well, almost the whole crew. We were missing a few pieces of the puzzle. But we were here discussing the aspects of sickle cell trait. I had Dr. Maisha, Miss Richie. I had Dr. Dansby. Who else did I have? Myself, Lupita. So we had a whole crew here. Sharing, you know, what we are offering, what we can provide as advocates, as our organizations, as we come together to bring awareness to sickle cell trait. As I shared, sickle cell trait for me has its own separate awareness, education, and prevention conversation because it is different. It's not the disease. It will never turn into the disease. However, there are risk factors and complications associated to sickle cell trait that many people are not aware of. That didn't even know of, as my family didn't, as my parents didn't. And so we're still experiencing having people collapse and unfortunately some sudden deaths And a lot of those are connected to sickle cell trait. And they're trying to figure out why. Dr. O'Connor is in the, with the military doctors. They are doing everything they can figure out what is causing this trigger, especially with the military soldiers like myself, who have experienced some type of sickle cell trait exertion in conjunction or in connection with the rhabdomyolysis, right? So real life conversation, real life talk. If you have any questions, again, wdconsct.org. If you want your free consultation with Dr. Maisha, you can go to the website down there, traittribetalks.com/consult, and they will give you a free 15-minute consultation. And if you choose to have them support you in your medical process, if you need someone to talk to your doctor, your doctor's not listening to you, you need some support in that area, or you want her to become your physician, you guys can talk that through. And I am one of the health coaches, so you'll probably end up talking to me at some point just to make sure that you are, you know, everything's moving forward. And if you have any questions from the advocate perspective, right? Very, very, very, very important conversation around sickle cell trait. So we got a full show for you today. All right. Arion is back to discuss some more on our spiritual aspects of this conversation. I call it what's the next level. That was one of my, I want to say my spiritual conversations back when I had my blog talk show. We called it the next level. And that's where we, or I was talking and speaking from the scriptures. I had a pastor that would come on and talk from the scripture perspective. And then I would talk about that human being aspect and tie it together, right? Because the spirit, the soul, the mind, the body, they all work together. They have different functions. And if you understand the battle, the spiritual battle, it's not against you and me. It's against principalities. And so we make sure that we share those conversations as effectively as possible. All right. So let's see. Where are my guests? Let me bring up Ariel. He's here. What's up, my guy? What's up, bro?
5: What's going on? How you doing?
4: Oh, man. What's happening today?
5: I don't know, man. It's a whole lot going on. Yeah. Am I seeing clearly on your end?
4: Am I moving okay? No, you're a little fuzzy.
5: Then that means
4: fuzzy fantabulous. Yeah. So let me give you a second to get that sorted out. Ba-da-ba-ba-ba. All right, so here we go. Yeah, so Lynn, if you are ready, let me see when you get, let me know when you get back on the screen. I'm going to, again, just address some more sickle cell trait topics. You can go to the website, wdconsct.org. There's just a lot going on. Shouts out to Ryan Clark. Ryan Clark is sharing his story. And, you know, the way that the media writes these articles, you just got to be able to pay attention at the way the media writes these topics and these conversations, that sometimes they just don't have the information correctly, right? And then they say, oh, he's talking about his sickle cell. We understand. Sickle cell trait is not being compared to sickle cell, right? Two different conversations. But I was tagged in a message that was brought up about that. And so, yes, you know, it just, there's so many different opinions. There's so many different opinions about the conversation. And even in our own community, there's so many different opinions. It's not a problem. It's not even an issue. It's just the fact that we have to understand that the media, they may not understand sickle cell. And so how they write those titles and those articles, they reference sickle cell. But it's okay, because could it be that sickle cell is the overarching conversation of it? And if it's the overarching conversation, we're talking about sickle cell, then inside of sickle cell, there's sickle cell trait, there's sickle cell SS, there's sickle SC disease, there's sickle beta thalassemia, there's sickle cell SD, right? So is it okay that if they title it sickle cell, do we have to get into a debate whether a person with sickle cell should be in, whether sickle cell trait should be in the conversation around sickle cell? Does it really matter? Like, it's our community. Right. So many opinions about that. It's cool. However you were taught, however you language it, just know that those of us in the community, we understand. And if we want to educate, those are opportunities to educate those media outlets. Those are the times that you can educate your doctor. I hate people that say, oh, the doctor asked me about how long I had sickle cell. I'm like, well, that's your opportunity to educate them. It's an opportunity to be an advocate and say, hey, you know what? This is how this works. We're born with it. But to get frustrated, to get upset, I mean, I don't know. What is that? If you're an advocate, we have lots of opportunities to drop that knowledge, to drop that information for those that just aren't aware or in the medical field. They only get like a couple of paragraphs, 20 minutes maybe, whatever that is, about sickle cell. So, I mean, we can't take for granted that everybody knows about sickle cell like we do. But we can definitely interrupt the upsets and the frustrations around it. That's all I'm saying. All right. So, yes, we understand. Sickle cell can be the overarching conversation. And then there's some specifics. There's some specifics that we have to get to when we start talking about these different conversations around sickle cell trait and sickle cell and the different types of sickle cell disease. Different types. All right. More information, wdconsct.org. Let me see if my guy is ready. What's happening?
5: Okay. Hi. So am I fuzzy now?
4: You're not fuzzy, but that your background is lit, is kind of bright. So, you know, we're on TV. We're on Roku TV. So people watching on TV is going
5: to
4: be
5: a little
4: bright. Yeah.
5: Gosh.
4: Just a little bit fuzzy.
5: Okay, so. A little bit fuzzy. See, I got AT&T in this area because I'm in a commercial area. They got two towers and they keep pinging off each other, which kind of like drains the Wi-Fi. So the best that I can do is this, because if I turn off and try to go my mobile data, we're going to get cut completely out. I had to get a new phone, so that's what happened. However, I'm doing okay, you know. So I took a lot of time, got some ventures. Obviously, I see you enjoyed our Bible study last night.
4: Oh, so, can we go there? Can we go there a little bit? I just got out of my show at 7 o'clock last night, and I was with the family, Trace and her family that was on my show. We were in the parking lot talking. I interviewed her husband and her two children, her son and daughter. I got in the car. I turned on, you know, I looked at my text, and I'm like, oh, Bible study. I looked at it. I'm like, let me zoom in there, click in here. Man, as soon as I got on there, I was like, oh my goodness. Like it was like confirmation on some of the things that I had been studying. Right. And then to hear like the honor, right. Just to hear the conversations. I'm like, okay, God, I got it. Like I'm on the right track. Okay. You got me. You let me know that my conversation that you've given me is, I'm not far off. It's not wild, and that I'm right on point, man. So I was in the text message, sending my messages. And I was like, oh, and then it was just like, oh, but this is for the students. I was like, oh, my bad. I'm a guest. It was cool, man.
5: No, actually, when it comes to us, it's anybody who we want participation. So it's not a formal religious Bible study. It's a Bible study where we are family. We come together. We want our guests to talk. We want our guests' perspective. We want them to get involved. So the fact that you was chatting and you was throwing bullets and nuggets in the thread, that's what we want. We want that. That means we got somebody who knows, you know, much as the word, but at the same time, they're willing to learn. And then we can learn from that, and then we can open up. And that's the thing about my church that I love about the most, is because it's not the pastor only speaks. No, there is order where we have to stay silent so that the message could go forth. But it's always wonderful to have somebody chat and to shoot it in the thread. Sometimes I throw jokes up in there. Like one time they were talking about something about, what was it? There's something in red. And I was like, yeah, well, presidents and politicians wear red ties too. You know, I was cracking jokes. But it's just, you know, to keep the feel of it. It's not to be intentionally rude or disrespectful. But I just added a little joy in there. So, yeah. So, welcome to the Family Center of Love, Common Sense Bible Study. So, feel free to step on with us at every Tuesday night at 7 p.m. So, you can definitely do that.
4: Yeah. No, I appreciate that, man. Like I said, it was right on time for me. And I was like, okay, yeah, we good. We definitely. And because I've been looking at, I don't want to drop it right now, but I've just been looking at love, like from the soul perspective, right? From the mind and the emotions. I was looking at love, and I'm like, you know, the soul is, it's hard for the soul to understand. It wants to understand love. It wants to understand humility. right? But with all the emotional stuff that's in there, it's like it's hard. It's challenging for us to really experience love, right? And I'm thinking like, go ahead.
5: Mm-hmm.
4: So I was like, Holy Spirit, like, what is it? What? And I took it a layer back from love and humility, and what I saw was honor. And I'm like, mm-hmm. honor your father and mother. That commandment with the promise, it's not that I like or love my father and mother. It's how I think about them, how I esteem them, right? So now I'm looking like, okay, well, if I take that same honor and if it's father and mother, but I apply it to people, then ultimately how I think about you is going to be just as important as how much I say that I love you or have humility for you. It's going to get in the way if I don't honor you of how I think about you. So if I think about you from a upset or a frustrated or anger or whatever that thought process is mixed in my mind, how could I truly have experienced love for you or even experience humility? It's going to come and go because of how I think about
5: you. I got the answer to that.
4: Yeah, you got one? So that's what I've been looking at. And I was like, you know what? Honor. We got to look at honor first because how I think about you and how I think about myself, how much I measure myself first. I don't think well about Farhan. So my own thoughts about myself are corrupted and messed up. So if I have those thoughts about myself, I can only imagine how my thoughts about you could be if I put that and I measure myself up against that with you. Then it's like, okay, then.
5: But see.
4: Go ahead.
5: Sometimes we need to have that outside. See, sometimes we need to have that outside confirmation. That's what affirmation is for. Yeah. The thing about it that people don't realize is that, well, the answer to your question about the honor is actually what I've been saying and what Jesus has confirmed in Matthew 40 through 46 through 50, that is blood is thicker than water, of course. Yeah, you was created through your bloodline to be here. And God used that and put a spirit in you so you could be here to be Farhan Dozier. But here's the thing that really hits the nail in the coffin. Spirit is thicker than blood. See, you was underneath your parents for a while as a child because that's all you knew to honor. That's all you knew to go to. That's all you knew to pick up. That's all you knew to learn from. And then when you got into your first day in kindergarten, that kind of changed because your best friend had a red lunchbox. You had a blue lunchbox, but you wanted the red lunchbox. And then y'all got to talking and then things came to coming. And then once again, the mind came because, you know, we come back in the house and then, you know, the parents be like, and you might have said something weird, but like, where did he get that from? Well, he must have got it from school. We ain't around his friends. And then we pick up. Exactly. So as you're going through, your circle gets bigger and bigger. Your life gets, as you get older, your mind starts receiving more because of your senses start enhancing. So now you have more of different perspectives coming at you. So by the time you hit college, man, you got about a classroom full of friends that you done known. You got athletes, you got fraternities, you got all these things that manipulate your mindset or have different perspectives. But the one perspective that everyone, it helps to understand is the work. God's perspective is the most important. And that's where blood is thicker than water, but spirit is thicker than blood. Because see, when you know Jesus, Jesus never changed. And he's the one friend that is consistent no matter what friend you got.
4: Right.
5: You see what I'm saying? No matter who you met, no matter who your parents are, it does say honor thy mother and thy father for your days shall be prolonged. But that honor can't be misplaced neither. Because he also said later on, he said, if you love your mother and father more than you love me, then you're not worthy of me.
4: Exactly. That's that hate.
5: So that's hate. But the thing is that it's a balance of understanding. That's the reason why we're getting into Genesis chapter 2, because at the very end it says that, and so God allowed that you shall flee your mother and father and shall cling to your husband and thy wife. Well, let's take that aside, because that's talking about a marriage relationship, and they think that's the only relationship that you flee from your mother and father for. That's not necessarily true. When you become an adult at the age of 18 or 19 and 20 and 21, and you're in college, you already fled from your mother and father, and you develop whatever relationship you allow in your circle. So you became your own man or your own woman. Yeah. See, and that's the part that people don't realize.
4: Yeah, we're going to get into that. We're going to get into that, man. Thank you for hanging out today. Let me bring up my neck, my guest, and get her on the deck, man. But I appreciate you. Like I said, I appreciate the link to the Bible study. It was right on time yesterday. That's all I can tell you. It was right on time. So
5: now spread the word and bring 10 people with you. Amen.
4: Here we go. All right. Again, welcome to Frondos, the show, the Military Broadcast Radio Network, MBRadio.us.
6: Lynn.
7: Hey, how are you? Long time no hear, no see.
4: I know. How are you?
7: I'm pretty good. I'm hanging in there. How about yourself?
4: I'm good. You got some background noise over there. What's going on? Where's your location?
7: I am in Starbucks at the moment because it's hot and I didn't want to be outdoors. But I can't find my other earbud. Yesterday I was getting my medicine and somehow I dropped it, so I have one in. I can hear you, but is there background noise?
4: I hear a lot of background noise with you. Is it connected to the computer?
7: No, I'm on my phone. I should have brought my tablet. Yeah. Sorry about that.
4: Yeah, it's a little loud.
7: You know what? Let me switch locations.
4: All right. Again, this is the Frondosi Show. Hey, this is what happens when you broadcast in live, ladies and gentlemen. Anything is possible when you are live streaming. So we're going to get her situated real quick. Again, thank you for listening in. 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Shout us out. What's the count?
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4: 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All right, so let me see. We're going to get this situated. I thank y'all for whoever you are, who's ever watching and streaming. We appreciate you for your patience and for your just opportunity to be here with us to share these stories. Very, very important conversations coming ahead for you. I believe she's situated. Let me see where she's at right now. All right, how you doing over there?
7: I'm good. Is that better?
4: It's better.
7: Okay, sorry about that. I could have sworn I brought my other headphones, but
4: I won't have you on too long. We'll do a part two. Do me a favor, introduce yourself to the listeners and the people watching.
7: So, my name is Lynn Nye Mickey. It's Maudlin Nye Mickey, but I go by Lynn. I am an educator, advocate, / mentor, / graphic designer, /. But I have sickle cell anemia SS.
4: You know, we're not strangers. We've been, I don't know how far we go back. I forgot.
7: In years.
4: Almost since I've been in the game, this talk show game, at least 2013, maybe I want to say 13, 14, somewhere around there, if not before. You know, I've had this conversation around quality of life versus the cure, right? And there's so much going on today with sickle cell. There's medications, you know, got drugs for our community, stem cells, the bone marrow transplants. When you hear quality of life versus the cure, what comes to mind for you?
7: It's interesting for me because so much has happened with my sickle cell as far as complications go. When I hear about the cure, I'm still kind of like on the cusp with it because it costs so much. Insurance does not cover it. So unless you're sitting on $3 million plus, it's not an option for the average person. So a lot of the companies that I've been speaking to were just saying that they're in negotiations because so many people need it, but it's just not accessible at the moment. So they're in negotiations trying to work with other hospitals to try to get insurance to at least cover some portion of it.
4: Yeah.
7: And then go from there. Because the issue that I'm running into personally is, you know, with sickle cell, when you get when you go into crisis, you then have to be have a blood transfusion. Yeah. And so many blood transfusions, you run into iron overload or iron chelation.
4: Right.
7: So then you're kind of like, it's like filling up a cup and the cup is already spilling over.
4: Mm.
7: You're full of iron. You're trying to get iron out. You're taking the medicine, but you get the blood transfusion. So it's a vicious cycle.
4: Yeah.
7: It's like so, you're not helping, but you're trying to help, but not helping.
4: Yeah. So I appreciate your perspective on the cure part. So what does quality of life look like for you? What does that look like?
7: For me, it's just been maintenance as far as making sure that I am going to, you know, get my monthly transfusions if it's possible. I also get monthly infusions of another medication that is it's supposed to prolong the amount of crisis that you have.
4: Mm-hmm.
7: So I get that once a month. And then just maintenance, making sure that I'm drinking lots of water, exercising, getting enough rest, eating as best as I possibly can. And as you know, when you get older, things change. When I was younger, I could do the world and not think twice about it. But now that I'm, you know, 40 plus, life is different. I can't do the same things that I used to do before, and I have to be more mindful of that.
4: And that part of that I can't do what I used to do for me was almost life threatening, because what do you mean I can't play basketball no more? What do you mean I can't do this no more? What do you mean I can't exercise like I used to? So how do you deal with that mentally? Because now there's a whole mental aspect of sickle cell that you got to deal with. You have to manage how language. So what does that part look like for you?
7: It's challenging. I will say that because I like I said, I haven't spoken to you in a while, but I was teaching for about 6 years and just not paying attention to my own personal health. By year 7, 8, unfortunately my mom passed of breast cancer. Mm-hmm. And then the following year I got diagnosed with colon cancer. Mm-hmm. So as a result of just running my body rugged and thinking that I am superwoman and I can do everything, I wasn't paying attention to what was actually going on internally with me.
4: Oh, wow.
7: And it's growing pains, you know? I got older and my whole body shifted. My whole sickle cell treatment changed. My whole sickle cell outlook changed. Everything that I was doing before was no longer working. I was in the hospital back to back to back, like every other month. And then there was a small, small gap once I got into a routine where I was able to not be in the hospital so frequently.
4: Yeah.
7: But it was rough. It was rough for a
4: Let's dance with the grief, because I mean, my dad transitioned in 2019. So, you know, I look back as an advocate, even interviewing people who have lost parents and lost, you know, I lost my grandma, you know, and, you know, I lost, you know, friends in the military from suicide and, you know, just those. But when it's father, mother, it's a totally different dynamic, right? They say that the biggest grief conversation is when the parent loses the child, right? And then the second is, of course, when the child loses their parent. Those, they put it in a particular order.
7: Yeah.
4: So my mom used to always say
7: it's easier for a parent to lose a child than a parent to lose their. I'm sorry, it's easier for a parent to lose a child than a child to lose their parent.
4: Yeah, How did you manage that? How are you managing it? What's going on with that grief?
7: I can say now, today, I am much further along in the process emotionally and physically than I was, let's say, 4 or 5 years ago.
4: Yeah.
7: Losing my mother changed everything for me, because that was like my best friend. So I would go to her for everything. We talk about everything. Her moving to California was a big issue because it changed her own outlook on life. The person she was back home was a different person. She was very closed off, kind of kept to herself. And then she moved to California and she loved it. She got a brand new church family. She had tons of friends. She was going on retreats. She was passionate about life when she moved out here.
4: Wow.
7: So I loved that for her. And that's what caused me to move to California, because I was like, she's in love with it. She's here. She's doing well. Let me go try, you know?
4: Yeah, yeah.
7: But unfortunately, she got cancer. She got diagnosed with cancer in 2016.
4: Yeah.
7: She went through the first bout. She took it like a champ. She was smiling in all the pictures. She wanted to go get her nails done. She wanted to hang out. And I was like, you know, I kind of, my mom and I are kind of the same. You know, yeah. She's like, life is not slowing me down. This issue is not going to slow me down at all.
4: Right, right.
7: But, you know, we have to keep reminding her, like, you have to bear in mind that you can't do all of those things at once. Rome wasn't built in a day.
4: Yeah.
7: And I use that phrase because she took a trip to a family reunion in London.
4: Wow.
7: And that's where she came back. She had a cough, and they didn't know what COVID was back then.
4: Oh.
7: Fast forward to today, now we realize the symptoms that she was having were COVID related.
4: Wow.
7: Yeah. But she was determined. She was like, I work hard. I want to see my family. I'm taking this trip to London. And she never stopped living her life, like I said.
4: Yeah.
7: But when the cancer came back the second time, it came back with a vengeance. And unfortunately, it took her out.
4: Yeah. Well, thank you for sharing that with us, with your mom. Being a part of our sickle cell community and us losing some warriors over the last year, I was asked to kind of make a conversation for our community around the grief. And like I said, my dad, just dealing with my dad loss, right? It puts you in a different perspective of what life looks like. And I know, you know, people have their opinions about grief, and we got our different conversations about grief, but I'm like you. We got to go. You got to go at it. You just can't leave it to chance. You can't leave it to time. Like, I know how principles work, taking personal development classes. And so if we take those classes, those grief counseling, those grief support classes, and you apply that to your life, you will start to discover some peace in your mind and your heart around that. But if you leave it to chance and leave it to over time, who knows how long, you know, that process can take. So I encourage people, based off my personal experience of taking those classes and applying that to my life and looking at grief as the title. And then inside of grief, you have loss, mourning, and grieving. Like you said, that emotional piece, you deal with the emotional piece of the grieving. You got to deal with the mourning piece. Where are you going to go? Are you going to go cry? You're going to go to the beach? Where are you going to go when you feel those emotions come up? You might have to just watch some pictures, look at video, whatever that is. You got to find out what that mourning piece is for you. But also the biggest piece for me was that last piece was the loss. And the loss was who I had to become now that I didn't have without my earthly father without them. And I was holding on to my dad like, oh, he should be here. He should be here with these talks right now. We should be doing that stuff. So I'm holding on to stuff that he's gone.
7: Yeah.
4: But my identity without him now is like, I was so lost. Like, who am I now? And when I got that last piece, I was like, okay, I believe in God, and God is his will, not my will. So am I going to continue to think about what I should be doing with my dad and he's not here? Or am I going to go with what God had planned, which is not my plan? So then I'm like, okay, let me give up my plan about what I wanted to do with my father, even though, and we were complete, you know, there's no resentment, no regrets, but I still had that man. And I didn't know, like, there was an identity crisis with who am I now? And he's not here. So you felt that, you experienced that. You have to look at that.
7: Yeah, my advice to anyone who loses a parent, because it's like you said, it's different losing a friend, an auntie, a grandma, cousin, a neighbor. When you lose a parent, it's like a part of you lose. You lose a part of yourself.
4: Yeah.
7: and finding yourself again. That's what it feels like. And finding yourself again, you have to really go internally and pray about it and do deep rooted work and find out what it is that you want to do to honor them. Since they're not here, what can I do to honor them, to make them be proud to say, you know, despite everything that I went through, I'm still doing it. I'm still fighting through it. So that was how I had to look at it, because when I was going through it, I was like, yeah, this is not going to work. I mean, it got really dark for me. And I can honestly say it now, before I was ready to talk about it. Yeah. But it got to a place where I had a nervous breakdown. Mm. I was hospitalized. I was up walking through the neighborhood all hours of the night. I couldn't sleep. I was fighting my sleep. I was out of it.
4: That mental capacity breaks down sometimes. That mental capacity, and we got what to do. Yep. But it's who we get to be. It's who we get to become. Who we get to be. So thank you for sharing that with our community and people listening. Hopefully people hear something for themselves. Just I might say, just don't leave it to chance. You can't leave it to time. I want to touch on something.
7: Heals all wounds, but it.
4: Yeah, that's what I'm saying. Like that part. Right, like that.
7: You still have to be adamant and proactive in whatever it is that you plan on doing.
4: Yeah.
7: Yes, you can pray. They said have a all you need is a pea-sized amount of faith, but you also have to put the work in with that faith to get to where it is that you're going.
4: Prayer is an action word. Faith is an action word. Hope is, those are action words. You got to be in action.
7: Exactly.
4: Again, thank you for that.
7: Go ahead.
4: No, I want to.
7: I was just going to say that I use my mom and the whole situation as my why to continue to press forward and go harder and as hard as I possibly can. Like I'm doing it. I have a goal in mind and I'm going to get there as long as I keep this in the back of my mind that's my why.
4: Yeah, no, thank you. Yeah, I do the same with my dad. I share our story about how we reconciled. So people don't hear the loss in him. They hear the reconciliation of how our relationship was reestablished after all those years. So, yeah, thank you.
7: Yeah.
4: So I want to touch on something before I let you go. The blood. You do transfusions. We know that our culture really don't donate blood. And so there's this whole conversation about blood donations and blood drives. So what do you want to speak to that part about sickle cell?
7: I can say quite a bit. So growing up, I was born Roman Catholic. Both my mother and father were Roman Catholic. My mother became Baptist and my father became Christian. Mm-hmm. Going to a Seventh-day Adventist church and my mother was going to a Baptist church. Me personally, I would go to church with my mom because that's where she was going. That was her church family. And I hadn't found a place of my own. But I say all this to say that it's truly, in my opinion, it's a personal choice. It's something that you feel internally. If your heart of heart is telling you, if you can be spiritual, like I know they can have a prayer, have a moment where I just clear my mind and think about nothing but whatever the goal or the task is or whatever it is that I'm going through. I pray about it, I deal with it, and I keep pushing forward. But because of my upbringing, I always felt like I'm not doing enough. I'm not going to church every Sunday. I'm not doing this, I'm not doing that. So I had that push me, pull you battle. And at one point I was even studying as a Jehovah's Witness. So blood was a big issue.
4: Right.
7: But when it came to it, I had to make a hard decision of because most hospitals, they don't have the alternatives as an option. So you either have to take the blood transfusion or see if they have the alternative. And if they don't have an alternative, then you're kind of out of luck.
4: Yeah.
7: But like I said, I've just gotten to a place in my life where I know that it's important because if I don't have it, I've seen the side of that and what can happen. And I think even when I met you, we were talking about the choice of doing the holistic route versus taking medication. Mm-hmm. And a lot of people can't afford to do the holistic thing because it's so expensive. And then you pay for everything. Like you pay for your visits, you pay for the treatment, you pay for the medicine. pay for, you know, whatever. They now have other, they'll have now other supplements and things that you can take, but it becomes something that you really have to invest in, which is fine. But for the average sickler, most of us are either not working or are working part-time.
4: Yeah.
7: So my advice to anyone who's going through it, do what's best for you.
4: Yeah.
7: If you feel some type of way about it, and you're at it, that wit's end of like, well, my religion tells me not to do X, Y, and Z, you have to make a choice. You know,
4: and for those that are listening in our community of African American descent, we need blood donations. We need you to donate your blood.
7: Yeah.
4: So the blood donation is a real conversation. There's a shortage. And like you said, some of our community members need transfusions every week, sometimes monthly. Again, for us as a culture, whatever that is, we're still trying to figure out what that mindset is of why we don't donate blood for those who can. That we need our community needs your support. We need your support in that blood donation. All right, Lynn.
7: And then what also, do you want?
4: Go ahead.
7: No, I was going to say also, because of the constant blood transfusions, you then later in life may run into, which I was talking about earlier.
4: Right, the whole iron,
7: iron overload.
4: Yeah.
7: So it's
4: is it still X Jade? Is it still X Jade or is it something else?
7: No, now they have Jadenu.
4: Oh, that's right, Jadenu. That's right. I remember Jadenu. Yeah.
7: The Cefiron, which is a tablet that you take 3 times a day.
4: Okay.
7: But it has side effects. So.
4: There you have that. What do you want the world to know about sickle cell? What do you want?
7: I want people to know that our pain is real, and there are a lot of sicklers who suffer in silence, unfortunately. And it's sad because sometimes you go to the hospital and they automatically assume that you're a drug seeker and not that you're physically in pain. I've shared stories with other friends of mine who either have siblings who have sickle cell, who have clients, patients, whatever, who have sickle cell. And one of the biggest things that I'm hearing back is that we always have to fight. We always have to fight. So you have to advocate for yourself no matter what it is. If it's that you're not getting your medication or you can't find a hematologist that's willing to work with you or you can't find your insurance change, something like for me, my insurance change. So now I have to find someone who's willing to work with me so that I can get monthly blood transfusions. So whatever the case may be, advocate for yourself. There are options out there. You just have to do your research. But definitely know that you're not alone in this. And it does get better. And there are groups out there. If you're looking for people who may guide you in the right direction, you can always hit me up. I'm QuietLynnMN29. On Instagram and on Facebook, I'm Lynn Nye Mickey, and on TikTok, Q the Shy One, 43 or 45.
4: I'm glad you surfaced because you was going for a minute. I was like, is this really her? Like somebody stole her account? Like who is this message to be talking about? I'm ready to talk. Like nah, you ain't.
7: I know. Like I said, it took me a while. I've been on a serious journey to get back to this place because I was done. I was done with social media. I was done with the world. I had stopped going to work with kids.
4: So what part of the country are you in right now? Where you at right now? What part of the world?
7: I'm still in California.
4: We gotta do some work then. We just gonna stop playing, get back to work to be continued.
7: There's a lot of stuff going on.
4: So be continued. Thank you for taking time. I pray that my listeners again hear something. Don't mind the background noise, but you know, this is live. We're on Roku TV. We're on all of them. No, it's good. This is what it is to be real life. So you know, it's not perfect. So thank you for hanging out today. Anything that you want to say? Did I miss anything? Anything you want to drop? Some key points?
7: You got it all covered. So a friend of mine mentioned that she goes to your church.
4: Really?
7: I call her my cousin because I've known her for so long, and my good friend is actually her cousin. She said goes to the church. Yeah, she's what? Like, I know Ron. He goes to my church.
4: Oh, you gotta come! Like, you gotta come hang out there. See what I'm saying? We about to do some work in the community, in the church.
7: The circle is small. Have a friend. Well, share.
4: Thank you for hanging out, Lynn. Good to see you again.
7: Good seeing you too. Media,
4: but thank you for coming and hanging out with us on the NB Radio.
7: Take care.
4: Thank you. All right, you too. 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The other station that leaves no listener behind. Again, the Frondose Show. Where's my tongue at? There you go. Oh, man. This veteran life ain't no joke, y'all. Let me tell you something. This veteran life is no joke. I'm still adjusting. It's about to be 13 years, me retired. And just dealing with that military identity, I went to God about it. And he's like, nope, that one identity right there, you gonna keep that one. Because that's why I gave you that career for that identity. And it definitely aligns up with God's armor. When I was able to catch God's armor in the spirit, it was like, oh my goodness, it's like me being a soldier, except as a kingdom citizen, we don't fight wars, right? See? So I had to alter my mindset. I put on God's armor and then I stand and I pray and the angels go fight. But in our world, citizen soldiers put on the uniform and they go fight. Do the citizens of the United States fight? No, we got citizen soldiers that fight. So when I got that in the spirit and was able to look at it from another perspective, I actually had a lot of peace in that. So that military identity is there. Yes, I use that conversation to move my conversation forward in the work that I'm doing here. So let's play this song, Frondose Show. Shout us out, what's the count?

Mr. Red, White, and Blue. Let me tell y'all, it's one of my favorite songs right there. I look back, being a veteran, being retired now, my brothers and sisters at arms, so much going on, like I said, in our community. That identity crisis for me is at the root of a lot of it. Today I went to San Bernardino County Behavioral Health. They had a summit, Resilient Summit. And I even look at resilient, even for my brothers and sisters. I'm just going to share this. Look, only because I've done my work, I can say this from what I learned about myself. When I say that I was resilient, you know, was I really resilient? See, resilient means that you were able to bounce back, right? We're resilient. We go through those hard times and we bounce back. But guess what, though? For human beings, it's hard for us to bounce back as a human being in our mind, will, and emotions. Because sometimes when we bounce back, we leave stuff incomplete. And now I got all this stuff in my life that's incomplete, but I'm resilient, so I'm pushing past that. But what does the word use? The word uses perseverance, right? So I look at resilience, I look at perseverance. And for me, perseverance gave me that much more power and strength, because you push past with perseverance, even regardless of what the situation is, regardless of what it looks like, regardless, even if I don't want to bounce back with perseverance, because I go back and say, I'm going to complete that, even though it's incomplete, I'm going to, right? So you need resilience. It's not right or wrong, good or bad. I'm saying that listen to how it gives you your strength and your power, right? And for human beings, it's hard for us to bounce back. We say we do, but do you really bounce back? Look in life. We leave a lot of things incomplete. We start things. That's not fun anymore. I don't want to do that no more. But then your mind is like, yeah, but how are you going to do that when you still got that open? You got that over there incomplete. Relationships incomplete. So how do we bounce back if things are incomplete? That's what I learned. And when I put those two together and looked at them from my own different perception and interpretation, I got another layer of strength in my perseverance, that which now, okay, resilience, but then I know for spiritually is perseverance. And you put those together and you manage that, right? And you manage that. Sometimes I might be resilient. I might need the thought of resilience to get back to perseverance. That's just me. All right. We're going to bring up Arion, get the second half of the show going. He already dropped a little bit of knowledge on y'all. But again, we appreciate you for listening in today to the MB Radio platform. If you want to support us, that QR code up there, they provide all these platforms for us. So your donations go directly to take care of the Roku channel and the streaming channels and the StreamYard and all the stuff that they provide for us with their nonprofit. You can donate to that organization right there in the QR code. All right, so let me bring up my guy. Where you at, man? Let me see. All right, man. Thanks for hanging in there, bro. I appreciate you, man. I had to

0: is for you to hold yourself accountable. Saying you're sorry or apologizing is accepting responsibility. You was irresponsible and you accepted it by saying, I apologize, it ain't gonna happen again. But we can shift responsibility off all the time. But when it comes to holding accountability, now you gotta make a permanent change to yourself that she's asking for you, that she wants to see. And nine times out of 10, it's really nothing against us that we're taking away from ourselves giving her this. It's actually something that's actually building us up to become better on who we are. He hints the word helpmate in the Bible as so she came to be. If you actually opened up an ear and actually listened to her.
1: Oh, you're gonna go like, so you're gonna put us on the carpet like that today. Is that what you're doing?
0: It's time to crack. It's time for the mid. Yes, it's time to crack heads.
1: So what you're saying is that sometimes that woman who is in our life that's coming on to be our helpmate to become a better person could be making requests on us to help us improve ourselves, that she sees something that maybe if you be this kind of way, it could improve your character, your behavior, your personality, your attitude. Is that what you're saying?
0: Yeah, exactly.
1: You can. Yeah. Like that? Really?
0: Oh, yeah. I got a friend of mine. She's just a friend. But we hang out a lot now. We just started hanging out in July, June.
1: Yeah.
0: But we hang out a lot. And we hang out every weekend. And the thing about it was, she is cool. The one thing that men have to stop doing, we got to stop listening to the natural man. We got to shut that down. The natural man is what kills it all. Every single time you screw up, it's only temporary. It might be a good flow, and then you just kind of like nosedive straight to the ground. And the whole point is like, we have to start paying attention when it comes to the opposite sex to know that they are a human being. They have a mind, they have a spirit, they have a soul, just as well as we do. It's just the body is different, the shell. But however, on the internal, they have some, well, they have some enhanced parts and that we don't have. And yet we have enhanced parts that they don't have. But the one thing that man did do in Genesis, and what God did do in Genesis 1:28, if I'm not mistaken, he did says, yeah, it says 1:27. God created man in his own image. In the image of God, he created him, semicolon. Wait a minute. That semicolon is very important. So he took a spirit of himself already. He took a piece of himself. He went inside himself and made something, right? Made a spirit, right? That's why it says semicolon, right? And in the image of God, he created him. In the image of God, he created him. The image at the time was a spirit, the spirit of God. So in that, he made an image of him, which is, I would say, want to say clone, but not a clone. He took a piece of his spirit and formed. Then it says right here, wait, that's another semicolon. That semicolon is very important because it doesn't mean it's just in the statement and that's it. No, there's more. So he did that, and then what he did was he differentiated the two by saying male and female, he created them. So
1: there's a lot going on.
0: When we talk about that, it's a lot going on in there. Nobody really reads it right because everybody says, well, this is all one statement. He created man, blah, blah, blah, blah. And well, woman, you know, she was created with Eve. No, you ain't paying attention. Male and female mean a lot. Those words were used for a reason. They're not just there for you to ignore and move past. You see what I'm saying? So it's saying that God had the balance of masculinity and femininity in himself. What that makes him omni anyway. He's omnipresent. He's omniscient. He's omnipotent. Omnipotent. So omni means all in one. Right? Then everybody's like, well, was God a man or a woman? Well, here we go. Physical science proved that he was a man first. When you have a seed inside the womb, it's male before it turns female.

0: the embryo is a male before it turns female. Doctors told me this when my daughter was born, because I was like, I got a son, I got a boy, I got a son, I got a boy. She said, nope, that part opened up, unfortunately. Now notice what the doctor said. That part didn't stay closed. It opened up. And then I'm looking at my daughter, and I'm seeing my daughter on the ultrasound, and I'm looking at the baby like, wait a minute, how can you tell? She said, see this right here on the bottom? Yeah, that opened up. I said, oh. And then I was like, is my daughter mooning me right now? And she was like, oh, yeah, yeah, she is. I was like, oh. So she freestyled me. But that's the point of understanding. Excuse me. So that's the point of understanding that it was male first. That's silence. You can't shake it. You could try to go about it or not, whatever you want to do. Have your own opinion about it. But go to any doctor. Yeah. They'll tell you that's when a baby's opinion, inside the womb.
1: That's all opinion.
0: Yeah, that's it's a male first.
1: Yeah.
0: So looking at that, we can just stop with the whole man versus woman thing and all of this stuff. But the part that I wanted to get into really the most is about the mistakes of Adam. This is where I'm cracking men's heads. It's time for us to start showing some sort of universal accountability for us being young and dumb. You get what I'm saying? The teenage years. You know, the teenage years are 14. Those are the old, like I said, that's the reason why it's very important to pay attention to what you went through between 14 and 25. Because 9 times out of 10, that's the heart of your trauma. Whatever you went through freshman to senior year in high school is the heart of your trauma. I could almost bet you any money it's the heart of who you are confident in, where your ego stands. And I can almost bet you that's where if you have trauma in your life, that's the part that you're overlooking as a man. Yeah. So taking it to Genesis 18. Let's just go there. And the Lord God said, it is not good that man should be alone. I will make him a helper comparable to him. That's in the New King James Version. Your version might have something similar but different. But at the same time, it says that, and the Lord God said, it is not good that man should, that word is very important, should be alone. Suggestion, you should go to the bathroom right about now if you ain't went yet. But that don't mean you got to go, because you ain't got to go. You see what I'm saying? Should means there's a decision. Should means there's a choice. There's no way on this earth, and anywhere in this word, that man has to choose to be alone. Period. That's the falsehood of the enemy right there. Because when we raised, man, you got to learn how to handle yourself. You got to learn how to do it yourself. You know, you got to learn how to handle, you got to handle your business. You got to stand alone. You don't need no help. You don't need none of this. You fall down, you get back up. You keep going and you're doing it. Okay. Well, we could go on ahead and keep saying that. Then you wonder why men crack under pressure. Then you wonder why we have serious suicidal ideations. You wonder why man is being reckless, drinking all the time, getting high all the time, because they feel like they're alone.
1: Yeah.
0: But they choose to be, when simply you're not supposed to be. Now, connected to that, I'm going to skip past the fact that he named all the animals. That was just a test. That was God's test to see if he was ready for a helpmate. Can he delegate correctly? Well, he delegated to his knowledge, but the one thing that God didn't see was the one thing that God gave him free will about was how to receive the gift that he was given. That's where the free will flipped in. And this is why I say Adam made the first mistake since he opened up his mouth. And it does say right here, after Genesis 2:22, then the rib which the Lord God had taken from man, he made into woman, and he brought her to man. Brought her to man. Okay, so he went inside Adam. God always works from the inside out. So he went inside Adam. Baby. Yep. Pulled out a rib, formed woman, didn't put her in the ground because it doesn't say that. You see what I'm saying? What is not written lets you know exactly what it was. So she wasn't grounded. See? That's the one thing he didn't pay attention to. That goes back to the beginning in Genesis 2:7. And the Lord God formed man from the dust of the ground and breathed into his nostrils the breath of life, and man became a living being. So he formed man from the ground. So he went into the earth, right? After he softened up the soil with the mist, he went into the earth, formed the body, you put the breath of life into him, and he became a living being. Mm-hmm. Okay, that's the spirit. He gave us a spirit. He put a spirit in this one. The male spirit went inside the ground and formed man, and man became a living being. Okay, so we got that. Now, when he formed woman, he took the rib and formed her, but it never says he put her in the ground. So that's why she's a helpmate. She's not, she's equal to us. She's complementary to us when we guide her in that direction to be so. She's a helpmate to us. Here's what men do. We want women to help us, but don't want to tell her how to help us. Okay, that's kind of confusing. How, if you so busy being quiet, how's she going to know what to do? She ain't got osmosis or telekinetic energy to jump and read your brain on how to help you. So right. You ain't opening up your mouth to tell her that she ain't helping. She don't know what to do. Right. Key hints on how this is all started. So man got Adam, I would say, he went to a point of being that teenage boy. That first time when you challenged your daddy, when you thought you got it, when you know your dad got you and you thought you had it. Yeah. You put your chest up. And you so happy, you so proud, you try to stretch your own little feathers. You was like that little monkey to the gorilla running around beating his little chest up. Yeah. You know what I'm saying? Yeah, I got it. I got it. He said it with his chest. Why? Because it says, and Adam said, this is what Adam didn't say. Adam didn't say, thank you, Father, for giving me this gift. Adam didn't say, I reverence you, Lord. May I. He didn't ask permission. He didn't do nothing. The unwritten, that free will, the natural man kicked in right there. He was feeling himself. And according to this, he said, you don't know, he had all the laws in the world, if you read it. And Adam was just off of God, and he named woman. No, wait. Jesus had to turn around and clean that up. For he says, I don't do this under my own will. I do this under my Father's will. So I'm cracking heads. It's time to crack this head open right here.
1: Had to clear it up.
0: Right. Exactly. You got to crack it open. So what we're doing right now is time for men to stop being boys and hiding behind their own iniquity. It's time for them to stand up and understand you're not that boy no more. If you're 46 years old and you're still thinking that you're a senior in high school, we have a problem. Because that's 9 times out of 10, you're still thinking you're that hard gangbanger on the corner, and gangbanger has been a whole thing of the past. They got a whole new system now with these young boys. You thinking that you're the hardest tough stuff. Right. You think you're hardest tough stuff because you was over here fronting the Omega Psi Phi fraternity with your muscles, but all the muscles is really nothing but fat and flab because you old as heck, and you still running around here trying to step, and you're over here still trying to be the man, the ego, what you designed yourself to be instead of who God called you to be. So it gets down right here where Adam said that he didn't even declare it right. He made the biggest mistake in the world when he said this. This is what I noticed. What's not written is what's defining who Adam is. And I tell you this, my apostle told me this one time. I came in a car. I got in the car with him one morning, one Sunday morning, because I had to confront him. I'm feeling hurt. I got my heart on my sleeve, but I love him. And I just got to tell him what I'm going through, right? So I was just like, all of this stuff, we'll walk the band, Blase Skippy, yada, yada, yada. And I just really need to know, what are we doing? And he just sat there and said, how old are you? I said, 46. He says, well, I've been passing probably longer than you've been alive. I said, okay, I'll take that. And he said, you're going to rack yourself crazy into the loony bin if you think you can make everybody get along or think how you think. Which made sense. And when he saw that, and I said, well, I've been constantly dealing with this and dealing with this, and I've been praying about it. He said, have you been praying about it? I said, yes, I've been praying about it. I have not been saying nothing. I've been praying about it for the past 5 months. He says, okay, well, I got a question for you. Did the situation change or did you change? And that's what it dawned on me. I iced all of that. Whoa, wait. No, the situation didn't change, but I did. In so many ways. That empowered me to be more for what God called me to be and what I was going into. And guess what? All that resentment, all that bitterness, all that rage, all that anger, all that little boy in high school
1: gone
0: was silence. It was like he gave him the death touch karate chop. Sit down.
1: But you know and that what? Was it. Because the mind is looking at the situation
0: in a one direction and not seeing it from the omni direction, which is God. The
1: mind is looking at the situation, and he said that my words, you can have peace in the midst of the storm. That's what that is. You can have peace in the midst of the storm. So he may not change the situation, but your heart posture can change. He could change how you think about the situation is what changes.
0: Man, and what I say, when I say the spirit heard it, it was what the spirit needed to answer for.
1: Yeah, right, caught it.
0: And it shed it all down. And I was like, I'm full of joy now. I really don't even care anymore. Cool. Why do I not feel heavy anymore? Because he just took it right there. God said, God used him to say, I know, son, I'm just going to take this away from you right here. And now I'm good. Now, understanding that, when he said that later on that night, we was talking because we was riding around all day. And he sat there and told me, he said, dude, you don't have to say much of anything at all. He said, what defines a man is what they don't say. What defines a man is what they don't say. So what explains a man, which is what definition means or define means, to define means to explain, is what is not said of a man. Brings me back to this. Adam didn't say a lot in this that he was supposed to say because the natural man took over. So that let me know we're explaining Adam right now. Adam was immature. Adam was in the natural man. Adam was young. Adam didn't really have, he had the wisdom, but he didn't understand how to apply it.
1: Right.
0: So in Genesis 2:23, it said, Adam said, oh, whoa, well, he didn't ask and he didn't reverence. He didn't, you know, get permission. He just said it. He said, this is now bone of my bone and flesh of my flesh. Well, he made the mistake right there in this declaration, this vow, which is the reason why it says in Ecclesiastes, it's better not to make a vow at all than to make a vow and then break it, right? He didn't make the vow all the way correct. Yes, woman shall be flesh of your flesh, bone of your bone. And God said, okay, you all do something. You think you got it.
1: Right.
0: But what
1: right.
0: he mentioned, what he didn't mention, which could have probably kept us in the garden. Spirit of my spirit.
1: He went to the flesh.
0: He went straight to the flesh and didn't put spirit of my spirit. Had it been spirit of my spirit, she could still been a female, but could have been connected to him to in sync to where the serpent gets to talking. Adam is aware. Click, click, click. Hold on. What you doing?
1: Right.
0: We in sync. When you get married to your wife or you with your woman, you in sync with her. That's what makes you get together. That's what makes the fireworks fly. When she got your back through the realest of situations, when you got her back through the realest situation, it's not when you charm her and get her a dozen roses and say, let's go eat at Fleming's. No, it's when you go through the heart and she's like, baby, I got you. I'm rubbing your back and I understand exactly. When you go there, when it's the rubbing of the back, I got you, love. I know. I see what you're dealing with. When she says that, and you see vice versa, now you're spiritually in sync. That makes any man over time says, let me bend the knee and give you this ring. Because what happened is God sees, you see God in her, and she sees God in you. Therefore, God is in the midst. He's in the center of the relationship. Y'all ain't breaking up. Why? Because y'all moving like brother and sister, but yet there is an intimate connection between the both of you. That could have been more common had Adam just said, "And she shall be spirit of my spirit." He didn't know what he was saying, but it's okay. That's okay. She shall be called woman. Wait a minute. You didn't ask God to name her. Wait, stop. God told you to name all the animals, but he didn't say to keep going.
1: Oh, you going
0: he
1: there.
0: He just said
1: you
0: name all the animals. Yes.
1: Wait, you going there. You going there.
0: Every sentence in here. He just God started. She shall be called woman, for she came out of me. Oh, okay. All right. God, notice God did not speak. God didn't say anything. God let it be so. As a matter of fact, he said, "All right, son, you think you got it? You're good. I love this. This is awesome. I love my son." He's proud of his son because he's standing on. But he's got some issues. So he's like, "Okay, God." God's like, "Okay, well, I'm going to test him.
1: Let me clean it
0: up. I'm going to test him. So I'm going to test him." He didn't clean it up. He just tested him. He cleaned it up after Adam failed the test. So he... So, as the enemy tries to choke up my throat and mess with my stomach, I do not care, because this shall go forth. So, as you look at it, he says, because she was taken out of man. Okay, that's the minute. That's the complete vow. Period. Right.
1: Period.
0: There's no comma. There's no semicolon. That's period. He had nothing else to add. So God said, "Well, this is God talking at this point. Therefore, a man shall leave his father and mother." Whoops, so I guess Adam just left his daddy right there. You see what I'm saying? And Mother Nature. And be joined to his wife. Once again, this is where people get the Mandela effect. In Genesis 2:24, everybody wants to think that, you know, man can leave their mother and father for any woman. Well, stop. Pause. Pause. There's a title right there. It didn't say his woman. It said his wife. There's a reason why that's there. That word wife means a lot. Do you see what I'm saying? Because any woman you leave, you could do that, but you might have a mess on your hands. You see what I'm saying? A man and his wife become one flesh. But an incomplete man and his girlfriend becomes one mess. A friend of mine made a joke about that a while back. I saw it on TikTok. It was hilarious when he said it. But it's true.
1: Yeah, it's true.
0: Do you see?
1: It's true. It's a mess. It's been a mess.
0: Yeah, the reason being because when you're going into, I don't know, see, I'm going to distract you right now. Pay attention, because I know y'all heard that all in the recording, but it's true. The enemy wants to stop this because he knows this is coming for us. He tried to take me out 2-3 Sundays ago in a car accident. I got out of that one with no marks. Let this be on the internet, but let this not be to the purple, because they're going to start thinking things. But the whole point is that if you pay attention to it, no physical. I still got some injuries, but no physical stuff. But yeah. Check this out. Right here it says, and they were both naked. The man and his wife. Again, that title's there again. It don't say the woman. It says the man and his wife. Exactly. She's not just any woman no more. You see what I'm saying? And we're not ashamed. The reason being because when you and your girl start having that relationship, that kinship, you are vulnerable when you open up your mouth and say, "I need help." That's what she's there for. Help! She's a helpmate. It says in the word, she's the helpmate. When you synced with her, when you got a chance to know her, when she's there for you through the hard times, she's there for you through the good times, she ain't moved, bend nor bone nor budge, she never changed. Well, that's God in her. Because God don't change. He is what he was, is, and is to come. So if she was consistent with you, then you could open up your mouth and say, "Well, babe, I've been going through this. I've been needing that. I've been feeling like this. What you think about such and such?" And y'all got conversation. So now she noticed you won't change, which keeps her glued to you, because you were what you was and is to come. So there's God in you, because you don't change neither. But yet y'all move in sync like two koi's in a pond. That's the whole point. She's there to help you. The reason why you're vulnerable is because you need the help. She covers you, you cover her. But if you don't open up your mouth and you constantly stuck in your own headspace thinking you're alone all the dang time, how you gonna help her? How's she gonna help you? You pushing her away. So then everything in the physical just falls apart because you didn't spiritually connect when God gave you the opportunity to connect. That's the part. So the declaration was false. So here's what God said. Okay, I did all that. They were, you know, man and his wife were naked and unashamed. They were vulnerable and unashamed because that's what naked is. Do you see what I'm saying? Mm-hmm. But check this out. Let's go into chapter 3 real quick. What's the first sentence? The first sentence that says is, now the serpent was more cunning than any beast of the field which the Lord God had made. Oh, wait, hold on. God made the serpent. Mm-hmm. The spirit of the devil went inside the serpent, but God made the serpent to be what it is. Mm-hmm. Here's the catch. Are you ready for this?
1: I'm ready.
0: Job declared that he loved God all his days of his life. He would never bend nor fold nor falter. And what was the devil doing in front of God while he was just blessing the world? The devil came up, walking back and forth. And God said, what are you doing? The devil says, I'm just going to and fro. See who you may throw next at me so that I may devour or kill. Right? And God says, have you considered my champion Job? Wait, have you considered? Wait, God loves us, but wait, he tested that. Job, because he had everything going for him. Everything was good for him. Job was like, woo out the bam. And the devil said, I bet you I can make a curse your life. And he was like, well, go on ahead. You do whatever you want to do to my servant Job. Make sure you don't take his life. Ain't that a test?
1: Just can't touch him.
0: You just don't kill him. Just don't kill him, right? Well, Adam made that declaration and said, I shall be, she shall be woman of blah, blah, blah, blah. Okay, you just made a vow. And that's when God said, okay, well, I just made the serpent and throw him in the garden and see what happens. Since Adam says she's flesh of his flesh and bone of his bone, even though I did the work and made her a living being for him, that's okay, son. I want to see if you can pass this test.
1: What you got. Show me what you got.
0: Show you what you got. Well, I guess he didn't have much because he wasn't even there. Then Eve ended up being caught in a position because he wasn't connected. Adam wasn't connected to her. Once again, spirit of my spirit. When we are married, we are spirit to spirit.
1: That's deep.
0: So if by chance, there you go. So if by chance Adam was connected to her, he would have caught that in the door. Hold on, serpent, what you doing?
1: Yeah.
0: Because the serpent never came about. Where Adam and God was just there alone, he dared not touch that. Why not? Because he already knew he was connected with God. He couldn't break that. But he could go for the woman because you declared all of this. So the enemy was already under orders by God to go on ahead and just slide right over here. Let's see what Adam do.
1: Right.
0: Adam paid non-attention. Eve was just getting enticed. And Adam was just, I'm tilling the land. I got my wife. I'm tilling the land. You know what I'm saying? It kind of makes me think about that that song in Lion King. A sancti sana, squash banana, sancti sana, squash banana, sancti sana, squash banana, right? And it made me think about what he was doing the whole time. He was in his own headspace. He wasn't speaking out. He wasn't vulnerable. He kept all his wisdom to himself. And now here's where it comes down to it. You look at chapter 3, and you look down after the serpent is talking to this woman. He realized that the woman didn't know clearly the instruction of what God really said.
1: Right.
0: Because she made the mistake and said it wrong.
1: Right.
0: So that lets you know what Adam was supposed to do. Adam was supposed to teach her, show her, lead her to God.
1: Right.
0: Show how to navigate the garden so you don't even have to think about that tree over there in the corner.
1: Cultivate her.
0: Yeah, you didn't cultivate a thing. You cultivated the wrong thing. You cultivated the ground. You didn't cultivate her.
1: Yeah.
0: And the whole point is when you see that, right? Here it goes right here. But the fruit of the tree, fruit, we're going to talk about that word fruit. There's the fruit of the spirit. Okay, wait. We got 9 fruits of the spirit. I got this in my notes, right? We keep talking about that. We keep coming back to it. Why is that a thing? Why is that a thing, right?
1: Right.
0: Because it's 9 elements of the fruit. It's 9 elements of the fruit. And every single time we talk about these 9 elements of the fruit, we want to go to it in an understanding. Remember I told you it was a 9 by 9 by 9 and they're all in sync. Mm-hmm. Right. So I'm flipping back to that because I should have had that on here in the first place. We got love, joy, peace, long-suffering, kindness, goodness, faithfulness, and gentleness, and self-control.
1: Self-control.
0: I'm going to set everybody down with this word fruit because it's short for fruition. F-R-U-I-T-I-O-N. Do you know what fruition means? By definition, fruition means a realization of a concept or a plan. So when you got the fruit of the spirit inside you, the fruit, I have come to the concept and the realization of love. I have come to the concept and the realization of joy. I have come to the concept and the realization of peace. I have realized the concept of and the realization of long suffering. I have come to the realization of the concept and plan of kindness. I have come to the concept and realization of the plan of goodness. I have come to the concept and realization and the plan of faithfulness. I have come to the concept and the realization of the plan of gentleness. I have come to the concept and the realization of the plan of self-control, which means you know how to manage yourself now because you opened up your eyes to see how to be able to do it. And therefore, now you have embodied, empowered the fruit of the spirit. Your fruition. So let's go back to Genesis when we talk about this fruit. The fruit of the tree of knowledge of good and evil. Eve took of the fruit, but she was tempted. Why was she tempted?
1: Wow.
0: And we go down to this right here where it says, so when the woman saw that the tree was good for food, well, she'd be eating off of every tree in the garden this whole time, aimlessly. That didn't bother. That wasn't the bite. That was just the, oh, well, that still just looks delicious. But she's been eating everything else, so it's delicious.
1: Yeah.
0: But that's not the bite, though. Then it's comma. Wait, that's one. Comma. That comma means a lot. That it was pleasant to the eyes. Well, the whole garden was beautiful to Eve, even the serpent. So that wasn't it. That's not what made a bite. What made a bite, and this is where Adam messed up at, and this is how we know where he messed up at. And a tree desirable to make one wise. Mm-hmm. Notice that one is in italics. The reason why it's in italics is because it's talking about her. She wasn't wise. She had all the knowledge on the garden, but didn't have no wisdom. She heard some word of mouth, but Adam was supposed to give her the wisdom behind it. Why do you not touch the fruit of the tree? What does it mean to really die if you eat of it? What did it really mean? She wasn't explaining anything. So the serpent said, I could create my own scenario. Because what she desires is to be wise. She was seeking the wisdom.
1: Wise.
0: The wisdom. That's why later on in Proverbs, it's described as a woman. Wisdom. Because that's what she didn't have. That she was asking Adam the whole entire time, could you please help? Let me help you. Please help me help you. Had she had the wisdom, we would still be in the garden today. And man and woman would probably be a different form. We'd probably already be in our glorified bodies or whatever that would have been. But we wouldn't have a need for sin. We wouldn't have a need for the sin because the sin would have never had a chance to creep in. See, Adam held on to his wisdom because he was learned.
1: That emotional death.
0: Exactly. So what happened was when we look at that, man, my apostle said it the other night too when we was riding. He said, when a man says something, it is what it is. It comes out, you can't take it back. A man that takes his word back is not a man. Meaning, whatever you say, you make sure when it goes forth, it goes forth. A king when he says something, it goes forth. That's why he's always quiet all the time. You see what I'm saying? Because he's connecting with the Lord to know what to say or what not to say.
1: Right.
0: So I always look at my apostle every time I see him in church, and I'm like, why is he always quiet? He just seemed to me. Why is he always like this? No, he's not. Actually, he's very much vigilant with his words. He's very much connected with God, because that's the only time that you could connect with God, when you shut up talking. You see what I'm saying? So with that in the mindset of understanding, but he says, when you say what you say, that's why it says, you may your yes be yes and may your no be no.
1: Right.
0: Because once you say something, it's declared.
1: Yeah.
0: You see what I'm saying? That's why we're not supposed to boast about tomorrow, but we're supposed to say, I'll see you tomorrow, God willing. God willing. You're giving him the reverence right there. And what we go back to the word that you used earlier with the H-O-N-O-R, the honor. And the reverence of God, something that Adam didn't do in the beginning. And that's why the natural man was faulted.
1: Yeah.
0: And that's the reason why Jesus had to come around and clean it.
1: Clean it up.
0: He had to come back around, but it took a minute because, you know, he had to go through the bloodline. He had to figure it out. God had to do his plans. He had to make things happen. Things are still going on. People have been praying for the future. People have been praying for things in the past. He had to sort all that up and line it up correctly so he could jump right into Mary and come with Jesus in the body, in the flesh, and correct what Adam did wrong.
1: Yeah, that's a lot.
0: Bro, when I say this stuff makes sense, it actually makes sense. Men need to stop holding to themselves. Giving your strength to women is not giving your wisdom to her. Giving your strength to women is actually giving your emotions, your physical strength, and all of the stuff that you think that you are supposed to carry within you that makes you who you are, which actually is actually folly. That's why Samson fell. Because Samson was the strongest in the world. He had a secret. It was his long hair. So, yeah, God said, I'm going to see how strong he really is. Let me send Delilah after you real quick.
1: Yeah,
0: see how that goes. Oh, Elijah. Okay. You got confident. You bring it down angels and brimstone. Okay. And bring fire. Okay. All right. Let's see what happens when Jezebel gets mad and she chases you into the cave. And what did God do? God came back around and said, why are you here? Do you see what I'm saying? Because it was that concept. Whenever man makes the mistake, God has to make the mistake. And then he comes and say, hey, buddy, you done yet? Why are you here? Where art thou, Adam? After all of that took place, he ate of the fruit. He was already done. He made all the mistakes. We already know what he did next. He hid. He lied. He blamed the woman. We could go through that over and over again. We could go through the other five mistakes. All of that is to say, Adam, where God finally came to see if he passed the test, where art thou? And that's where man has to sit up and start paying attention to that. Because we don't want to hold ourselves accountable when we broke that girl's heart. We don't want to hold ourselves accountable because we didn't tell her how we felt, or we didn't talk to her because we felt like she wasn't vulnerable, that we didn't trust her enough to be that vulnerable around her. Well, if that's the case, you should have never slept with her to begin with.
1: We got to go all the way back and clean it up.
0: Let's clean it up. Let's start cracking heads. Men, when are you going to start leading with your mind and the God inside of you and in the spirit of your masculinity and stop sitting here trying to be that little boy in high school? That ain't your masculinity. That's your ego. That ain't your spirit. That ain't the Beatitudes.
1: No, right. And I appreciate you, man, for today's message, man. I wanted to acknowledge you for that so far. We got a few more minutes left. But there's some, after we get the word, right? We get the word. That, I know for me, I'm only speak for myself. I was ready and willing to look at my life. Some people aren't willing. They're willing, but because of the what you're talking about, because of the pain, because of the past, because of the corrupted thoughts and the process and what we make it mean about ourselves and not having that spiritual like most of us grew up in church.
0: Mm-hmm.
1: Most of us grew up in church. So those seeds are planted. You can say that, right? Those seeds are planted.
0: I can't, but most people can.
1: I
0: can't.
1: I was.
0: Mm-hmm.
1: But at some point, you get exposed to church. How about we say it that
0: mm-hmm.
1: way?
0: Oh, okay. At some point, yeah.
1: At some point, you get
0: something exposed. Gets introduced. Yeah, something you get introduced.
1: Right. So to me, mm-hmm. that's a seed. Whatever those seeds that you heard that had you like, oh, God, like whatever that was. I guess, not that I guess, but at what point for us as a male man, and why does it have to sometimes be near death?
0: Prison, before we figure it out.
1: Before we figure it, exactly. Like,
0: okay.
1: Like, what is that? Because if we, no one makes no difference. We know a lot of stuff, right? So we know what we're doing. We know, but mm-hmm. no one makes no difference without the application and the concepts and the understanding and the right. So there's a space.
0: Well, the reason there's a space there because the gap is there for one reason. I got one for you. Hmm. A lot of us went to church. A lot of us brought up in church, but how many of us was brought up around our fathers? Whoops. I'm 46 and I'm just now becoming whole. My daddy died last year.
1: Yeah.
0: I'm 46 years on this earth, and I'm just now becoming whole. Not healed, whole.
1: I'm 56 and my dad died right. 7 years ago. That set me on the path to become whole.
0: Right? Now the thing is that when you look at that, the reason why me and you can relate and have this conversation, and me and you've been on point since day one of me coming onto your show, is because both of us had daddies in our lives. Regardless if they were pains in the butts, regardless if they were there.
1: So it goes back to the commandment with the promise, though, that you can have long life. To honor your father.
0: If you honor your father or mother, but guess it does go back to that. But like I said, blood is thicker than water, spirit is thicker than blood. So are we going to honor the blood father or are we going to honor the spiritual father?
1: But that's what I
0: right.
1: But for myself, though, when I looked back at that, I was like, well, no wonder. Mm-hmm. How can I honor my heavenly father when I got a problem with my earthly father? It ain't going to connect.
0: Yeah, so you had a problem with your earthly father, but there was a point in your life where you saw that conflict was eliminated and you had connection with your father. I had a phone when ever since one year old, the true story was my mom was dating my dad before he became my dad, okay? He would come over to my mama's house late at night, and I remember because we was on the top floor, and I remember myself doing it, so I know what my daddy was talking about. He said, and this is how me and him connected. I'm 1.5, 2. I like him, but I'm not going to tell him I like him. When he's about to leave, I start crying. But then I would do one thing to make sure he don't leave. I know they're about to kiss each other goodnight. I throw the Bible down the stairs. Boom, boom, boom. He goes down the stairs and gets it. I throw it back down the stairs again. He ain't leaving. You see what I'm saying? That's my idea of keeping him around.
1: He ain't leaving.
0: At 1 year old, that was in 1981. At 1 year old,
1: wow.
0: That is the connection that I have with my dad. Right. And that's not even my blood father. That is a spiritual father right there, earthly, but that's still my spiritual dad. Yeah. But I knew I could trust him, so I kept throwing a bottle because if I could trust him, I don't want him around nobody else. Whoop, bop, a bam. Whoop, bop, a bam. And then as I got older, 5 or 6, I'm banging on the door at 5 a.m. in the morning. Tell me, so where we going, Daddy? I never said mama anywhere in my life or my conversation. Where we going, Dad? Where we going, Dad? Every single time. And the whole point is, as I got older, I had my knockouts and dragouts. My daddy understood me. There were times we had conflict. But my daddy put me on the hood of that Chevy at 16 years old because I was so pissed off. I got jumped by 3 gangbangers and they didn't do nothing to me. I was really mad. I wasn't even grateful. I was just mad. So, he slammed down. He slammed me on the hood 3 times. And on that 3rd time, he put me on the hood of that Chevy and put a dent in it with my back. And he said, boy, do you understand me? And I was like, I had to honor and reverence who he is. Why? Because we have that connection. Right. He knows. I know when my son done did something and when he ain't done something. Yeah. There was a time when my dad had parted ways, when we understood each other, we parted ways. My stepmama calling me 3 years later, talking about some, come home, come home. But I was like, I ain't going home, I don't need to. I was strutting my feathers at the time. I was 24 to 27 years old. I was doing my own thing. But my dad said, I ain't got to call him because I know he all right. The minute he called me, then I know he in trouble.
1: Right.
0: That was a connection. So when this happens to the fact that he drops, your dad dropped at 49. You was 49, I was 39.
1: Yeah.
0: Your dad dropped. But that's because God said, now that you understand who I am on earth, let me take that away so you can understand who I am in heaven.
1: Yeah.
0: And he left you with that to say, oh, I don't even know what you was talking about. I'm lost without myself. That's the grievance. Yeah. The grievance is the fact that you're missing something there now. But what do we have in order to replace anything that goes through, whether it's grievance, sorrow, pain, rage, disappointment, rejection? It doesn't matter. The word is always consistent with all the answers. So when you locked in, that's how you started coming up out of it. Then what happened?
1: Yep.
0: Now I know who I am. Now I know. Oh, wait. Now I got a podcast. Oh, wait. Oh, wow. I got blessed with some. Oh, whoa. Okay. Thank you, God. Do you see what I'm saying? The same thing with me. I now got the joy in myself that I didn't have. I was going to church for a long time, angry as hell, resent, going crazy. Like, I was really mad and angry at people because I was missing something. And I was always feeling like I was less than. And people would start to try to take advantage of that until I started remembering, wait a minute, Mufasa, Simba, look harder. That's my reflection in the water. No, look hard. And then he saw his father within himself.
1: There it is.
0: So when I started realizing, I was like, why am I trying to appease the masses when I'm walking in my own? All I gotta do is honor and show myself and be myself and be my genuine self, be the loving of God, show the beatitudes, and stand on. So let me go on ahead and do that and stop playing around like I got to appease everybody in the church. That's that little boy running around. So I started coming out of my grievance and started coming to my identity on who Bayless S. Armstrong raised.
1: Yep.
0: He didn't raise me to take anything for no one. He didn't raise me to bend over and take it. He raised me to stand up and fight because he raised me as a warrior, so he was one. So the whole point is, when you start seeing that within yourself, now I got to learn how to use those qualities and combine them with God's qualities. See, yeah. God gave you an earthly father for a reason. He didn't give it to you so he could just sit back and watch you stumble. No, he gave you an earthly father so he could guide you to him.
1: Yep.
0: As a child.
1: My dad, when I looked at my dad's life, I was like, this dude taught me how to live a sinless life, sinless. He gave it all to God. He prayed. And I'm like, oh, my gosh. Oh, my gosh. My dad taught me how to live a sin. He was an example of how to live a sinless life. Sinless.
0: Yes. And with my sinless. Exactly. Notice what you said. Mm-hmm. Not sin. Sin non-existent.
1: Not sinless.
0: Not
1: right.
0: Sin at all. Sinless. Yes. Less. And as you get more mature, the less you sin.
1: Exactly.
0: So
1: that's what I got from my dad. That's what I got from
0: my dad. When I look, along with adding that, to know that the older you get, the more mature you get spiritually, the less you sin. Mine was, you got everything to live for. This is what my daddy taught me. But what are you going to live by?
1: The principles. What do you use?
0: What are we going to live by? Let's go back to the word that sums all that up, and it starts with an M and it ends with an L, and it's called moral. And that word is the definition of G-O-D. Look it up. Go to Google. I don't care. You will find it. It says he is the source of all moral authority. So your morality is what the word is about. What is the morality in the word about? Your attitude, your personality, everything your attitude more than your personality, because your personality is just who you are. Like, I'm I'm kind of loud, I'm kind of amped up, and I'm fired up because that's not my personality.
1: Right.
0: But the attitude is, I'm giving you valor right now. I'm giving you encouragement. I'm trying to empower us as men to stand on our thrones correctly. And I will wait until the next session. Yeah, so I'm leaving it with this part right here.
1: Okay, okay, go ahead.
0: Whatever you declare, God is going to test you on.
1: Mm. That's why our
0: whatever you pray about.
1: That's why our words are important. Our language is important. How we think, all that's important. What comes out of our mouth.
0: Whatever you pray about, God's still going to test you on.
1: Oh yeah,
0: because you asking for something. He's going to prepare it for you, but he's going to test to make sure you can handle it correctly before you get it in your hands. If you can't handle the prayer for what you prayed for, if you can't handle the stuff that he's already giving you, how are you going to be able to handle what you prayed for? Because everything he's going to give you is the level that builds up to the prayer that you asked, the blessing. So if you can't handle $1,000, what makes you think he's going to make you a millionaire?
1: Bro. So let's leave it there. Man,
0: there you go. I'm gonna leave it there because there's another part of that on the next episode.
1: Genesis, we cover it. We covered Genesis 2
0: going into 3.
1: 2 going into 3. Adam, bro, Adam, where are you? That's been my segment on my other show on KC Radio for a while now. We've been peeling off them layers of what it is to be a male man and a female woman, and that led us back to Adam. Like, Adam, where are you? And all the stuff that went through, as you pointed to, in the fall, but also chapter 2, we got to look and see what led up to the fall and what was going on in that conversation with God.
0: That's why it's called the fall, man. There you go.
1: Mm-hmm. Man, thank you for today, bro. I appreciate you, man. Last words to the people. What do you want to say to them, to the men, man?
0: I want to tell the men right now, at this moment in time, if you are truly a man of God and you are a real God-fearing man, I'm not talking to the thugs who are off in the world. I'm not talking to the gangbangers, the drug dealers. I'm not talking to those that just have a wickedness in their heart and they don't have a heart or a conscience. I'm not even talking to those. I'm talking to those, even if you are a gangbanger or a drug dealer or whatever you are, you do got a conscience, and God been knocking at your door. I'm talking to you too. You claim to be hard. You claim that you are this. That goes from the pulpit to the street. Whatever you say that you are, I recommend, challenge, I dare you. Stop covering up yourself. Stand in your spiritual boldness. Accept responsibility and take accountability for how you treated the gift that God gave you, which is the woman that's probably by your side right now. You don't have to say, I'm sorry. Stop saying, I'm sorry. We already done heard that from the dude who's saying, I'm sorry for 2004. We're done singing sorry for every single year. To shut down a woman's scorn is real simple. Hold yourself accountable. Because you did something. Stop acting like you innocent. You did something. So whatever you did, whether you cheated, whether you probably slapped her the first time and didn't mean to, whatever be the case, you got to hold yourself accountable. That means accept the consequences. When you give her closure, you say, hey, look, this ain't working. I'm sorry for what I did, but you know what? I did it, and I accept full accountability. So while you out there with Junebug, I respect that, and I'm about to move on with my life.
1: That's how
0: you hold yourself accountable. So be who you are. You say you hard, you all it is. You say you all right. You talking, you jumping all over everything. Be hard with the consequences too and accept it. Because that's what I had to do. It took me a minute. Like I said, I'm 46. I didn't learn at 18 and 19 and 20 where I destroyed many relationships on my own self-sabotage. Yeah. But I understand now. So the next one, I know what not to do. And I always put God first. That's how you put God first. Hold yourself accountable to the men.
1: Man, Ariane, man, thank you, man. I appreciate you for today's conversation, man. Ladies and gentlemen, we appreciate you for tuning, listening in to the Frondose Show right here on the Military Barkersville Network. We're going to sit and have a conversation and discover the next episode to continue this conversation moving forward. So At the said in this moment, fellas, you got to be willing. Just be willing. Find it. It's right there. You know, you got the stories. You know the thoughts. It's right there. It's right there. Man, I appreciate you again. This is the MBRadio.us conversation, the Fran Dozier Show. 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

Good morning. Having a blessed day. It's International Peace Day. How could we not have a beautiful morning? Welcome to the world of conscious positive thinking. My name is MJ, and we are on the most beautiful station, Military Broadcast Radio, bringing you positive thoughts. And how do we get there? We just keep having events and experiences that climb us all the way to the top. And this is our finale to What is Consciousness? It was a six-part series, and I am so honored and so thankful to be able to bring this today. It's going to end up, I think, with people a little bit shocked, but I don't think so. I think they'll be like, wow, MJ, look at that. It's just philosophy and theories. But you know what we got to do before that? We got to get to our angel numbers. Here we go. Today, our angel number is 092126. That total number is a 2. So the angels are assisting you to feel balanced and harmonious. They are surrounding you, your home, and loved ones, bringing security and stability to all. Your angel power word today is freedom. Who doesn't love freedom, right? And then your angel power word has number 92 in it. The angels would like to remove any obstacles that make you feel trapped in situations or relationships. Fear is the biggest controlling factor that keeps you stuck in unpleasant situations. Hand over your fears and trust that the angels will see you safe and sound and place you in liberating new territories. You can choose to fly freely with the help of the angels. Your angel number also contains the number 21. The angels are bringing you a wave of beautiful energy into your life that will allow you to triumphant over previous challenges and obstacles. The pressure you have been experiencing is now going to ease quickly. Difficult times are now in the past, and victory is yours. The number

yourself. Wow, that's beautiful. Thank you so much. So yes, if we are struggling, right, there's a lot of energies out there. We talked about it in our moons. So look at it. It's just an event. I know that's hard because our minds have been consistently taken over by man. That's right. And this series is why we have it. The first one was the consciousness of humanities, and now this one. So we can see how things like this are just affecting us in a way where we are, conscious. We are conscious of the fact of what we are doing. And I believe we are on TikTok. I know I had shared it and now I can't find it. Darn rascal flats. I don't know what happened to it. However, I think we are up there. Might have to see here. Give me one more second, folks. Let me just, there we are. Okay. Back in, man, back in. Okay. So here, let me just add this and we play this. Okay. There we go. We're back in the TikTok world. Okay. So we got some experience here on our hands. We got some finales to wrap up. Are we ready for this? So I know last week was really trying for me. I'm healed. Look at, I'm smiling today. We're just going to keep AI over there all the way in that corner because MJ had to do a lot of healing. I know I got really emotional and I got tied into that episode number 5 last week. And it just really was mind-boggling to me. You hear things, but you don't necessarily experience things, right? When you experience them, that is the world of visions, because how could it happen to me? Right? I get you. I so get you. And this is why today we're wrapping everything up. I've healed my emotional dilemmas and all of my problems with those seeds of AI last week, and we move forward. So it has been 6 weeks, 6 parts, 6 weeks. Holy gypsum, right? And one question that apparently this wire, this woman here, could not leave alone. And that is, what is consciousness? You'll see MJ works backwards, right? Consciousness of humanities. And I'm like, wait, does everybody know what consciousness is? Oh my gosh, let's do this. You'll see. We're going to get into this today and I'm going to be working backwards. I'm a backwards person. I don't know. So it's going to be fun because we just started that journey with something incredibly simple. It was just a thought, right? And I became aware I'm having a thought, and then I can observe myself thinking that. So then who is doing the watching of that thought? Where does it come from? Because a thought has to lead into a consciousness somewhere or an awareness. Dilemmas, right? Because we got to ponder this, because I'm the why girl. We ponder. So today, everybody is going to get their chair back. Science gets their chair. So there's my table. Here comes science, right? Here comes psychology. Here comes philosophy. Here comes spirituality. Yes, artificial intelligence. You get a chair, but all the way over there, just over there right now. I'll let you in here in a minute. And I get a chair today because I've talked about psychologies, philosophies, science. I've talked about humanities. I've talked about a lot of different things, and I haven't yet answered my own questions that I give to you. And today in the final chapter, I know if it was my book and I had, it's coming. I'd be in the back. There'd be some people in the back going, oh, let me just read this here. And then they read. Well, you're going to get to the back of the book today. I promise. And I'm going to get my chair to explain how and why these philosophies in my life worked for me, if that makes sense. Good morning, Miss Janet. Good morning. So today we get to understand consciousness by forcing everybody back into my same little table. And guess what? We're going to remove all the boxes, all of them. And how did that 6 shows get us here? Well, we're going to look back at that too. Part one, what is consciousness? We started with that awareness, remember? Perception, observation. And then that little question, which was, if I am aware of my thoughts, who is aware? And then we went backwards, right? And then in part two,

Man discovers the mind. Freud, Jung, the consciousness, the unconsciousness, the ego. So then we have patterns, memory, and then we have behavior. So then came what? Part three. Thought becomes power. We looked into Catherine Ponder. We looked into Louise Hay. When we saw about languages, belief systems, we saw thoughts and two tiny little words. Does anybody remember those two tiny little words? I am. That's right. Wait, I am sick. I am angry. I am scared. I am powerful. I am love. I am what? I am what? Remember those two little words? And who chooses what comes after I am? Who chooses? Then science pulled up another chair. Oh, science. Here we go. Part four. Well, in part four, what does that do? Well, in part four, we had EEGs. We had imaging. We had neuroplasticity. We had meditation. We had the brain. And what changes when we think? What changes when we meditate? And what changes when we become aware? And then, oh, Lord, help us. We had number five. Okay, artificial intelligence, you can take the chair now. I've healed it, I swear. Artificial intelligence without a soul. We examine something that man created, right? A machine capable of processing enormous amounts of information, recognizing patterns, and generating the language. And that brought me right back to humanity. Intelligence and consciousness are not automatically the same thing. And a man created a machine, man programs the machine, and man develops the technology. And a man's knowledge expands. The technology he creates can expand alongside of it. They parallel, right? Because man has to put it into the machine, and the higher in consciousness a man gets, then obviously that machine will have the same level of thought, consciousness, thought. There's a difference. There's a big difference. Because that man's thought goes into the machinery. That's where it ends up. So what do we do? What do we have to do that? And now we go into our part six. And I am no longer asking only what is consciousness. I'm not. It's not there. And I'm not going to ask that. The best question is who is watching the watcher? Science gets its chair because science can examine the brain, electrical activity, blood flow, networks, sleep, meditation, anesthesia, injury, attention, memory, right? And science has a useful word for part of what we are discussing. That big long word is called metacognition, right? In human language, it just means thinking about thinking, metacognition, thinking about thinking. What a big word. What a label. We're putting those labels on there this morning, folks. So, yeah, and I know that I'm having that thought. Well, you know what comes next? I know I'm having the thought. What happens? That's right. This wire goes, why am I having that thought? Because if that thought plus popped in there, where'd it come from? That drives me crazy. That if I get that thought, random thought that I have no knowledge of, and it just pops in, I must ask why. I do. I don't know about you, but I gotta ask why. I'm like, what is that? Right? So who knew? Right? I don't know. But psychology now, because I need it in that thought, they have to get a chair. So psychology's chairs comes in, and psychology gives us another road to choose. Thought, behavior, memory, conditioning, reaction, identity, conscious and unconscious processing. I can experience something. Then I can react.
and not immediately recognize why I reacted. Is that consistency? Remember, consistency? This is how it is. This is how it is. This is how it is, like a broken record. And I immediately recognize why I reacted. Later, I become aware of that reaction. And later still, I may recognize a pattern that I've been in. Eventually, I may recognize that pattern while it is still happening. Same human, different awareness. And in my philosophy, get ready. Awareness is consciousness. Then awareness expands. Then what happens? Consciousness expands. If the awareness expands, the consciousness has to expand, right? So philosophy, let's get your chair up here, right? So in philosophy asks, right? Because philosophers are just questions and questions. What is the self, right? What is the mind? What is reality? What does it mean to know that I exist? And eventually, who is that observer? Who is that? Now, spiritually, that starts pulling its chair just a little closer to that spirituality stuff, right? It has to come in. So, because that's who I am, and that's what I have faith and I believe in. So, because one of the men who helped me explore that similar question is Moji Baba. And you're going to go, who, MJ? Who the heck? Moji Baba. For those of you who don't know him, Moji, they call him Moji, Moji Baba. His real name is Anthony Paul Moo Young. He was born in Jamaica and later living in England. And his spiritual journey eventually took him to India and Papaji, whose teacher was Ramana Maharshi. Okay. His teachings centered heavily around self-inquiry. Instead of only asking, what am I thinking? Moji takes it deeper. Who knows that thinking is happening? And that's Moji. And he feels like, to me, like a warm hug. So much that I already believe, because his words hit something deep within. So let's experience this instead of only talking about it. This is a Moji type of thing, right? Everybody, close your eyes. Here's a Moji. Now, notice your thought. Any thought. Notice it. Don't chase it. Don't fix it. Don't label it. And don't judge it. Just simply notice that thought inside. Okay, now open your eyes. Did you know the thought was there the whole time? The thought appeared when I asked you to become aware of that thought. Something was aware of it. Let it move. And then another thought may come. Another may leave. Emotions change. Your thought changes, right? And then memory changes. And then your body changes. And yet, what was aware of the change, right? It comes and then it goes. And then the thought, and then it goes. Moji points towards the witness. Who is the witness? Self. The awareness. And suddenly, part three comes racing back at us, right? The I am. Because before an I am, right? So it was all before I am. I'm a reverend, I'm an energist, I'm a seer, I'm a mother, I'm a wife, I'm a veteran, I'm a spiritualist, I'm an energist, I'm angry, I am happy, I am anything. Who is this I? That's Moji. Who is this I? Before the title, before the identity,
before the story, before what follows, I am. Who is aware? Moji Baba calls that awareness the self. I keep following that road toward creator. And now my question becomes, how big is the watcher, right? How big is it? Where is it going? Because that's incredible, right? Where is it? Well, you're going to find out, but we're going to take a little quick break here. And then we're going to come back. And when we come back, I'm going to give you a radio. Yep, I'm going to give you a radio. We're going to see what happens when I give you that radio, because science can study an instrument and incredible detail about an instrument. And then here sits the wire, right? The Y woman right here. Still wants to know, where did music come from? You see, you give me a radio, but where is it literally coming from? Can't come out of the radio, can it? Well, I don't know. Anyway, you're listening to the World of Conscious Positive Thinking. My name is MJ, and we are listening on this beautiful station called Military Broadcast Radio. And when we come back, folks, we're going to get deep into it. And let me see here. Let's go to a beautiful song that was written a while ago. And I'm just going to come off screen for a minute, and we're just going to play this because it is International Peace Day. And I love this song because it goes so well. However, I didn't put a video to it, so it's just a song. And then I'm just going to blank out the screen, but I'll be right back. Here we go.

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2: Okay, here we are. We are back. Welcome back. Before the break, I asked all of us, does understanding what the instrument is doing automatically tell us where the music originates, right? The radio. Think about that radio. You can turn that radio on. Simple radio, AM, FM. Don't get crazy. don't get crazy on me, people. We're just doing, you know, simple Simon, right? So I want you to now turn that radio on. You ready? You hear the music? Radio station playing, right? Now, I want you to turn the volume down. Oh, did you turn it down? The music coming through, it becomes quieter, right? Oh, now you hear static. Wait, what's going on? But it's only in the one speaker. Damaged speaker. And then the sound becomes really distorted, irritating. Turn the radio off. But you don't hear the music now anymore. And that's what you wanted. You wanted to hear the music. If the radio were the only thing I could study, then I could learn an incredible amount about the radio. Every wire, every circuit, every speaker, every change occurring inside of the radio when the sound changes. Yet, the music didn't originate inside the radio. The radio was just interacting with a signal. So why? Could the relationship between the brain and the consciousness be anything like that? Receiving from a signal into? Now, I'm not telling you our brain's a radio. Don't misunderstand me. That's just craziness. That's crazy talk, MJ. I'm asking, does measuring everything happening inside of the brain automatically tell us everything about where consciousness originates? Well, one possibility is the brain produces consciousness. Yet another may say the brain receives, filters, and participates in consciousness. We know the brain matters. We all do. Change the brain and consciousness experience can change automatically. Injury can change behavior and personality. We know this. TBIs, right? We're on the military station. There's a lot of TBIs out there. And that can change our behavior and our personality into causing other problems. Medication and anesthesia can change perception and the awareness of our brain. So the connection is real? Has to be. If TBIs can prove it, anesthetics and other things to our brain can prove that it has changed, then my question is, does connection tell us origin? That's another rabbit hole, right? And I am certainly not the first person to ask that particular question. Well, we got to go backwards. I'm the backwards girl, right? So let me take you back to a gentleman by the name of William James. Now, William James was an American psychologist and philosopher who lived from 1842 to 1910. Yep. Almost 200 years ago. Almost. A little shy. But anyway, he was one of the major early figures in modern psychology. He studied consciousness, psychology, religious experiences, and what became known as the stream of consciousness. James was willing to consider something very fascinating. What if the brain doesn't simply manufacture consciousness? Where'd it come from? What if the brain somehow allows a transmissions of consciousness larger than itself? Does that sound familiar? The radio, right? If the brain somehow allows to transmit a consciousness larger than itself, well, that would be the radio. Now hold on to that, because I gotta keep going. Go a little further back there. we come against Henri Bergson. So then Henri Bergson was a French philosopher, and he lived from 1859 to 1941. Bergson explored consciousness, memory, perception, matter, and the relationship between mind and body. Now, he also challenged the idea that everything about the mind and memory could simply be reduced to physical matter in the brain. Now, we know there is a lot of physical matter in the brain. So this kind of is like, oh, okay, right? So more than 100 years ago, these men were asking versions of our question. If I can show you what the brain is doing during the experience, have I explained the entire experience? They didn't settle it. And today, neither are we. It's a philosophy that is an open box. It has not been closed. So we're going to follow that question, since two different men had it almost 100 and something years ago. Let's keep following it. And now we're going to take it somewhere really much harder. And that is that near-death experience that I talked about. What happens when normal brain function becomes severely disrupted? What happens when the body reaches the edge of death? Now, there's veterans out there with TBIs, damage to the brain. Do you think any of them had seen or remembered in a conscious awareness? That's interesting. Yeah? Yeah. So what happens when that body reaches that edge of death and somebody comes back saying, I experienced something, but they couldn't put their finger on it, right? So now listen to this part. During some CPR recordings, researchers detected EEG activity, including delta, theta, and alpha activity, consistent with organized cognitive activity as late as 35 to 60 minutes into CPR. That's wow. Researchers were also attempting to study something incredibly difficult, and that was what, if anything, is a person experiencing during cardiac arrest and resuscitation? Wow. So the physical body is under cardiac arrest and they're doing CPR on this body, and yet their brain activity is still going. Interesting. Nobody identified the hidden visual image used in that experiment. And one interviewed survivor identified the auditory stimulus. So research gives us observations. Then comes interpretation. Science can ask what was happening in the brain. The person who experienced it can tell us what happened to them. Spiritual traditions can ask what the experience means for consciousness and soul. And I don't need to take anybody's chair away today to continue asking, what was the watcher experiencing? Because that, get that word, that is the question. And now I'm going to make the watcher even bigger. How do I do that? Well, I'm going to bring in Cryon. And how big is that eye, right? Now, for those of you who don't know Cryon, I'll let you in on a little secret. Cryon is the name given to a spiritual intelligence. Look at that word, spiritual intelligence, artificial intelligence. That's coming up when I come back. Keep that in mind. Whose messages have been channeled through Lee Carroll for decades. Those teachings explore soul, higher self, reincarnation, multidimensional consciousness, and creative source. So if Moji Baba asks, who is this I? And Cryon makes me ask, how big is this I? Oh, within Kryon's teachings, that soul isn't presented as a tiny object trapped somewhere inside of our physical body anymore. The higher self is part of a larger identity connected with creative source. And that brings me to language, my body's language, my brain's language, my thoughts, my emotions, my memories, my soul. And I'm like, what? Hold on, MJ. Who is this who keeps saying my? I don't say I am hand. I say, this is my hand. And I don't usually say, I am thought. I say, that was my thought. Then I say, my soul. Well, damn. Who said my? Where did the my come from for I? I am. To my? Well, that's another rabbit hole, right? However, if I can observe the person that I call Mary Jo, is the person I call Mary Jo the entire of the I? Is Mary Jo watching Mary Jo? Is awareness observing Mary Jo? Is the higher conscience experiencing through Mary Jo? Is consciousness experiencing through this human life? Now, these are my ponders, right? And if consciousness is multidimensional, then maybe asking, where is consciousness? Is already just another box. Maybe where is too small the question. So now, who is watching who? Man, that takes us right back to the beginning of the show. Have we done anything? What is happening? And why aren't we there yet? It's incredible, right? Well, we got to take another commercial break. However, when we come back, right, we are going to move from the I am towards we are. No Penn Staters. I know I'm a big Penn Stater. We're not talking about we are Penn State. Nope. It is the I am towards we are. Yes. Who knew? Maybe Penn State knew this. Woo, that's another ponder. Ooh, I have to go down that. Anyway, we are bringing in, when we come back, Aaron Abke to the table. We already had William and Bergetson and Moji, and we already had Kryon. Now we need to bring in Aaron Abke next, because one word in his work throughout the 6 months helped illuminate something that had been crossing my spiritual road for years. It was there. I was just not aware of it. Anyone guess that word with Aaron Abke? I'll give you a hint. Unity. Stay with me. Interesting. Let's see what Beaker's up to today. Be right back.
3: 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One waddle at a time.
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2: All right, Beaker Weakers, let's get back. Here we are. And now we've moved from what is consciousness to who is watching. Moji Baba takes us toward the self. Kryon makes the I larger. And now what happens when I am becomes we are? And that brings us to Aaron Abke. But who is he? So Aaron Abke is a contemporary spiritual teacher whose work includes the law of one, non-duality, A Course in Miracles, Mind Training, Self-Mastery, and Spiritual Intelligence. Aaron talks about the fourth density consciousness as unity consciousness. Love, oneness, collective connection. Now, I'm not saying Aaron gave me my philosophy. I am not, because Aaron literally just came into my focus around 2019. I'm saying his language illuminated a relationship among things that were already sitting inside of my box. Just to put that lid on it, right? And that is where we need to answer. How in the world did MJ get here, right? How did I get to this point? Well, you want to know how I got here? I didn't wake up one morning and decide, well, I'm going to develop the theory of consciousness. There's no way. There's no way. It has been a lifetime of experiences, journeys, adventures, curiosities, will, faith. And I just kept asking why. Why? You know, the questioner, right? Everything was a question. Every time I opened up another door, there was another door. So I opened it, and then there was another door, and I opened it. It's kind of like those little, it wasn't Alice in Wonderland, but the door gets, I think it was, a door and a door and a door and a door, and then finally this little tiny door. That's how I felt in life. Just kept opening up doors to events and another event and another event and another. And like my events were just so stacked. Some of my masters say, I claim that for myself. You're right. It's all a choice. There's absolutely a fact about every decision is a choice. I could stop. However, there's something deeper inside of me that doesn't allow me to stop. So before I tell you about all the religions and the spiritual traditions I eventually studied, I need to go back. Here we go. MJ going backwards again. I'm going to go back further, back to zero, right? Because somebody gave me the first building block. Who was that? That was my mother. That was my mother. Remember how I always say, you come out with no thoughts. And by consistency and patterning, you learn by your family, your mother, your father, your aunt, your uncles, grandparents, ancestral lineage. Well, my mother had her own struggles throughout life, like we all do. Yet, one thing she stood very firmly upon was giving her children a foundation of faith. It was her who gave me the overwhelming faith. And for her, that faith was founded through Catholicism. And that wasn't necessarily the easiest road in our household or for her. My father was very Lutheran. There was a very big, in the 60s, very separated Lutheran from Catholicism. And their religion backgrounds weren't a perfect match. And she tells the story quite often. But yet, through the good and the difficult, my mother stood her ground. She kept her rooting. She wanted her children to enter adulthood with a religious foundation from which to begin. And she did just that. She held strong to her roots. She held strong to her religion. My mother remained very rooted in her religion. Now, she would often tell my father, I'll go to Lutheran with you. I'll go to your services with you, but I'm not leaving my Catholicism. Very rooted, very loyal to that religion. She didn't go jumping through denominations nor traveling in a spiritual road that I eventually traveled. In fact, she didn't quite see it that way in my world. But that was my road. That wasn't hers. That was my cross. Yet, here's what I recognize today about that. Had my mother not been so strong enough to give me that first foundation of faith, I'm not so certain that I would see the building blocks today the way that I do. Think about that. The foundation builds your blocking. If there's no foundation, that traveling, that journey doesn't really have stability. Yeah. Now, I'm not certain I would have recognized the parallels either. And I'm not certain that I would have spent my life asking why humanity has so many different roads towards what I understood about creation. She gave me that starting point. She gave me that steady foundation with roots that kept digging for nutrients and digging for life within the soils. I took that foundation into adulthood. And then the wire started asking questions, right? This can't be it. This can't be only that. That took me into theologies. I studied Christianity of other different religions, of the Christianity faiths, Lutheran, Protestant, Episcopalian, Latter-day Saints, right? Jehovah's Witnesses, Christianities, into Judaism, into Buddhism, into Taoism, Hinduism. Studied Zoroastrianism. And then I learned about Egyptian traditions, Wiccan traditions, Celtic traditions, Norse traditions, new thoughts, new age thoughts. I spent a year alone just studying shamanism. Never finished. And that hurts me. I got to go back to it because I want to figure it out. I wasn't studying them to decide who won or who was better than the other one. I studied them because each of them possessed a closed box. So if this one has a closed box, where's this one? Then I realized this was organizing denomination traditions and religions. We're boxing them, right? It's not a who won or who was better. I wanted to understand humanity. What does humanity believe about God? Yes, there are some who don't, like Ifa. Ifa has their own, Santeria, who has their own. Now, I know about them and I briefly kind of looked at them, but I really didn't dig into them. And I clearly did not ever study atheism or Scientology. They weren't in the wheelhouse for me to believe about God, right? Creation, soul, death, good and evil, reincarnation, divine beings, the unseen, the untold. Why are we here? Where do we come from? I got in a discussion about where we came from Friday at an open market in Sayre, Pennsylvania, with this beautiful gentleman who was selling herbs and vitamins. And he stopped me. I get it a lot. I get stopped. And he goes, "You look like a person who could use this product." I go, "You're funny." I said, "I have probably 1,000 jars of Apothecary in my house." I said, "So you hit me." And he goes, "Oh, you're a spiritualist." And he rolled his eyes. I said, "That absolutely not. I'm actually not. I'm more of a consciousness theorist. I'm an energist." And I said, "Per se." And he started talking in words beyond average man understanding, because it was his study, his philosophy. And he goes, "Well, you believe in this?" I said, "Yes." "And where'd that come from?" He goes, "A seed." And I said, "Where's that seed?" He said, "A tree." And I go, "Okay, and then what?" And he goes, "A seed." I go, "And then what?" "A tree." "And then what?" And I go, "Where's the start?" He goes, "Oh, you're one of them." "No, you just didn't answer the question." He goes, "You can't have one person who develops this whole creation." Who says? It was a beautiful conversation to see just how others think, right? He said that capitalism destroyed this earth, and that's the biggest thing. I had no words. However, where do we believe we're going with this conversation? That's the question, right? Different cultures, different languages, different mapping, different foundations. My mother, she didn't need to walk all those roads for me. She gave me the faith to begin walking. The faith. Would I have had that if I believed in this gentleman's theories? There's no faith. It just is. It's how it was. But he doesn't believe how it could be created. He goes, "Nobody can answer that." And he's right about that. Nobody can answer it yet. The word was yet. And looking backward through my spiritual understandings today, I just smile. I smile because that with some pretty good advanced planning on my higher self and God with my mother to put that faith in me. Mommy, thank you. Thank you for following the plan with this wire. Because the Catholic Foundation you fought to give your children became one of the first building blocks in a much larger road back toward creation. And you probably had absolutely no idea what this wire was eventually going to do with all that information. Now you know. Now you know. Job well done. Job well done, Mommy. Then came the other roads, right? My other roads were in psychologies and Freud, Jung, right? The conscious and unconsciousness. Then you got Catherine Ponder and Louise Hay. Language, thought, beliefs, the I am. Eckhart Tolle of presence, the observer. And then my energetic studies. Crystals, apothecary, aromatherapy, Reiki, meditation, breath, light therapy. Dr. Rife frequencies, salt density chambers, energies. And there were things that weren't even taught to me in a classroom or by anybody. Maybe they taught me the name of what I was experiencing, such as scrying. It was always a gift. I just saw it. I just saw and seeing the energies and seeing auras and being that energist. Experiencing energy rather than only reading that someone else's explanation of it. And then there was something else that I had experienced for my whole entire life without knowing what it was called. And that was the clairs. We call them angelic clairs. There are 8 primary angelic clairs. I didn't grow up saying, oh, I'm clairvoyant. Oh, I'm clairsentient, or I'm claircognizant. I didn't say that. I had no idea what those words were. Those words to me, I wouldn't even have thought that way. In fact, these were very simply ways that I experienced the world, how I grew up, learning how to push back, recognize, get my decisions, move. These were all part of my part and parcel, right? It's the part and parcel of who you are. Everybody has an individual journey. Everybody experiences events on a different way. And to me, this was completely normal. So I just assumed, right, that other people were experiencing the world that I mean, think as a child. Well, I just thought it was normal. Why is that not normal? Right? Well, how could I possibly see or feel or taste or smell or all these other things and you don't? I could see things. I feel things. I know things. I hear things. I sense them, right? If nobody taught you it, you just thought that was normal. Until the one day where you're like, you're answering somebody and somebody looks at you strange. And they say, what are you talking about? I go, well, didn't you just ask me? No. And then I had to think about it. Can't they hear? What's wrong with their hearing? Can't be me. What's wrong with their hearing, right? So energy can communicate information to me in ways that I didn't yet even have language to explain growing up. Then somewhere around my 30 years, I'm thinking, what is wrong with me, right? Now it was part of what is wrong with me. And then I become suppressed. I became inward because I'm not going to tell you anything else because you keep telling me I'm nuts or I'm psycho or I'm hearing things and I'm not hearing things. And they're questioning my psychologies and they're questioning. I just stopped talking. I introverted with it. I never spoke about it again because it was like, okay, something's weird going on. And let me tell you, folks, living by a state institution for the mental, I was so scared I was going to get locked in with some of those buildings. I'm thinking these things. Think about it. My mother taught me faith. And yet now I'm hearing angels. I'm hearing voices. I'm getting messages. And now they want to put me in the state institution because they think I'm quackadoodles. Yeah, so I just, as a child, now that I'm aware, I just suppressed it. Yeah. So I was taught about the commonly called angelic clairs, clairvoyance, which was clairseeing, clairaudience, which was clairhearing, clairsentience, which was clairfeeling, claircognizance, which was clear knowing, clairalience, which was clear smelling, clairaugustus, which is clear tasting, and clairtangency, which was clear touching. Wow. There's a label for it. Who would have thunk? Who would have freaking thunk that there was a label for this in 30s? And what is sometimes called clairempathy, which I tend not to believe, sensing or experiencing another emotional state. I believe that our empathy goes into clairsentient, because once you have the empathy side, you feel it and then your body reacts to it and all of this. Now, if you can just clear that empathy side to go to sensing, it's like I can understand the emotion, but I don't need to feel the emotion. And there's the difference. People get stuck with empathy. They get stuck feeling that which somebody else goes through. That sometimes can hurt us more than it can help the other person, knowing that you're sensitive to somebody else, but we need to move that feeling of emotion into understanding of that emotion. Does that make sense? Okay. So here we are, and I'm sitting there learning this thinking, right? And I'm like, hey, you're talking about, this is me. So after 30 long years of me suppressing and hiding my feelings and how I see it, I'm like, wow. This is a true thing. They're not going to lock me up. It's true. I'm no longer sacrilegious. It's happening. So I finally had names for experiences that I had already been having since the time I was born. And that's something. That's something. So now I'm thinking about that in terms of this whole entire show. The name didn't create the experience. The experience was already there. Wow. Light bulb, right? The terminology gave my conscious mind a way to recognize, organize, and then communicate with all of you what I had actually experienced by labels. Sometimes those labels, though, they're harsh, right? Experience has to come first. Awareness then recognizes what you experienced. And then because you experience, you educate yourself, you learn about it. And then there you go. Language gives it a name. We got to label it. That's right. And eventually, I saw the parallel. I finally saw it. So what does Mary Jo mean by seer? Okay. So I'm going to back some things up, because before I go any further, I probably need to explain a couple of words to you to explain me in order for me to answer what is consciousness. So these two words, one is seer, one is energist, because those aren't really titles that I put in a hat and just randomly pick out. That's just not according to how I understand it today. When I say a seer, it was given to me by the Grand Master, and then by my masters, and then by others who kept teaching and saw within me and hearing my experiences. So I'm talking about the way that I experienced information beyond what is immediately visible in the physical moment. In other words, me seeing energetic aura rings, me scrying and being able to see energy through trees, through the sky, through space, right? Through wherever. Images that are just a pop up, like apparitions, right? Symbols come across in my head and I don't know what they mean. So I gotta try to draw it and figure those symbols out. Then I get automatically these, what I call downloads. Some people call thought, that signal that coming in, these downloads, and they'll just speak to me. And then I speak it back, and knowing that something, and sometimes not even understanding later why I knew it or why I had to speak it. Happens time and time again. AI, look at my AI. Last I said in 2022, I had this download about AI. Here it is. This is happening. Experiences that later connect through like deja vus. or they reveal a truth within my own life that I had to become aware of. It's crazy. I know, but it's not. It's faith. And I remember what I told you about these clairs. For much of my life, I didn't even know these experiences had names. I just thought everybody was doing the same thing. How was I supposed? I mean, we are taught in a religional base that God loves all. God creates all. God, everybody is the same. But that's not quite true, is it? The older you get, you're realizing you're not quite the same. None of us are. Right? So, not knowing that these experiences had names, they were just simply part of how I experienced my life and the world. And eventually, I learned the language or the nomenclature and went, that's me. This is crazy. A seer. And the way I use the word isn't somebody sitting around predicting lottery numbers. It's not that. That's psychic. And I'm not that. That's a psychic thing. I don't want to be that because there's too much free will involved by man to be a psychic. I'm not scared of it. I'm cautious of it. I'm discerned about it. Anyway, that's me. Other people, they could be true to form. And I know several psychics who are true to form and it comes fruition. And maybe that is God telling them, put this in their mind to make them go towards it. Could be. I don't know. I'm not there, right? But I'm not predicting lottery numbers, obviously. I'd be living a lot better life if I did that. Anyway, it is someone who sees beyond the immediately obvious and then has a responsibility to understand what they're seeing, to be able to talk and to be able to give the information. And that last part matters to me because it's interpretation. Because seeing something isn't the end zone. It's not. I want to know why. I don't think there's a seer out there who is not a wire. Why? Where? Why are you telling me this? Where is it? Show me. That's my favorite word. Show me. You're telling me, but I don't understand, so show me, right? That's where this wire enters this picture. Now, the other word is I have been attached with is energist. Right? And then they're asking, what is that? So when that word is used, I'm talking about someone who works and who can perceive energies, right? Apparitions, auras, waves, things coming in. I don't experience the human being only as a physical body. In fact, it's very hard for me to see a physical body. I see energy. I see colors before I actually see a physical feature. I see auras. I sense energetic shifts. I experience changes in a room, a person, a healing session, right? And within myself, my studies within Reiki and crystals and light therapy and frequencies and meditation and breath work and other energetic systems gave me different ways of understanding and working with what I had already been experiencing. It's hard for people to understand, especially those based in science, or especially those who haven't been introduced or even an inkling to even understand what they mean. That's experience. And that decision is extremely important for me because sometimes I experience something first before I know anything at all about it. Hence the AI last time, right? And then I found that teaching gave a language, right? Experience, awareness, understanding comes the language. And then why? Why? Here I am again. Why? Now I need to bring in one of the people who helped me with that language. And she will always be a special part of my life. And that is Master Diana Ortega Khan of Enhancing Lives 413. Diana's Crystal Reiki course assisted me in understanding the energy of the body through the frequencies of crystals. Different crystals, different frequencies, different energetic relationships. And Diana taught me something else. One word. a word that became far larger in my life than I could have understood at any other moment in time. Anyone want to guess what that word was?

enormous foundation, as we already talked about in part three. I think it was part three. Yeah. Now, remember, Belinda Himes, she had the lineage. Belinda Himes created the lineage. And then through Belinda, the student was Ida Diaz, who now is my grandmaster for light therapy. And then direct master of light therapy was Miss Kim Malley. Now, with Miss Kim, I need to stop right here. Because if I just say Kim Malley, my master of light therapy, you would not understand her role in my life. There are people, before you get here, you write your life. This is how I'm going to learn these lessons, these life plans. It's your soul's path, right? I believe that, and that's my truth. Miss Kim. Well, Miss Kim is my physical, biological sister in this lifetime. She is also my hierophant, my teacher, my witnesser, my supporter, my wall when I needed something strong to lean against with theory, with parallel, with evolving into the I am. And Lord knows, she is my forever cheerleader. God only knows. She has watched this wire from regular attributes of man's physical entanglements and events by choices. She also became witness and awareness of pretty much every event in my life, because she, in part and parcel, was the only person when she learned light therapy, she understood zero judgment, zero ego. Remove it. And that's why that bond is extremely important. I told you the fear in the 60s and 70s I had with telling people what I saw, what I heard, right? Miss Kim did not. So there are people who enter your life and give you information. Well, that was Miss Kim. Then there are people whose presence create enough room for you to discover what you're going to do with all of that information. And again, Kim did that for me. She witnessed my questions. She had to, poor thing. She had to hear every why this person ever had. She didn't have to, but she did. I shouldn't say have to. That's awful. She did. She witnessed my questions. She helped me assist in the whys. Look where they came from. Is this plausible? How do you feel about this? She witnessed me questioning, witnessed me learning, witnessed me experiencing, and she witnessed my challenges, my physical challenges, my health challenges. She gave me encouragement to keep asking, keep digging, keep theorizing, keep going. She didn't need MJ to become just another Kim. No, that's not what she does. She gave me room to become me. Explore who you are, your personal journey, your personal experiences. What is your truth telling you? You can only learn by your events. And today, when I look back towards my own spiritual understanding, I believe Kim was purposely placed in this lifetime as part of my road to back to creation. I firmly believe that. Not to give me answers. Mm-mm. As the Hierophant, the seer gives information, and she studies, and she loves to study and read, and she loves to do all that. I told you, I'm reading. She corrected me here just this past week, right? Last week. She's like, I understand that you had a reading delayment. She goes, stop telling people about the reading, because you're obviously reading and doing the research. And I understood what she was saying. The more I say I am, back to the I am.

0: I don't have a reading difficult time today. I do have a cognition time today just because of COVID, but it's getting better and better and better every day that I breathe. And that's the scoop. As long as you're better today than you were yesterday, you're succeeding and you are just full of God's grace because you are better than you were yesterday. So she encourages me to continue finding those questions, to understand me when what I was experiencing wasn't always easy to explain, to witness the development of the seer, the energist, the philosopher, and especially the wire, right? There's a lot of people who can't tolerate that. She is a big witness of that. She is a big witness to try to see a balance. And I love, as a seer for her, I love to be her energist in her classes. I do, the wire. Because I will stop when a student gets stuck and I'll look at her and I'm like, here we go. Right? That's a gift. And I can only thank Father, Mother, God, Creator for these gifts. Because if nobody else has them, why am I so lucky? Is it luck? I don't know. Because eventually, all those parts of me began doing something together. The seer could perceive. The energist could feel and work with the energy. The student could study. The philosopher could examine. And the wire could question. And awareness could begin seeing the parallels, or those patterns to make those parallels. And that is where I believe my role became cleaner and clearer to the bridge, right? Bridging humanity. Not to make humanity believe one thing, not to erase religion, not to erase science, not to erase spirituality, and not to erase psychology, and not to erase the energetic systems. We need them. We need those because we need those to bridge humanity across those parallels. Put the chairs in the same room. Look at what each other sees and ask why. And then we allow humanity just to become aware enough to choose its own road. Because there is more than one way to learn. If I have learned that after all these studies and this life and almost these six decades, you choose your path. You choose your own awareness. And then we have the light therapy of the mind powers who brought me deeply into those, and they can deepen you too, right? Faith, strength, wisdom, love, power, imagination, understanding, will, order, zeal, release, life. Wow. Now look at those words. Because years later, I begin studying consciousness. Huh. And pieces start appearing again. Not necessarily under the same name. Not necessarily within the same systems. Parallels. I'm going to bring in another chair now. It's getting crowded at my table. It's okay. We're going to bring in Dr. Joe Dispenza. Now, I can go back into my road here with Dr. Joe. His work explores meditation and the relationship among thought, emotion, habit, the brain, and personal change. And what caught my attention was awareness of patterns. If I am unaware of a pattern, the pattern, they'll just keep running it and running it and running it, right? And then when I become aware of it, something then changes. I may choose the same response, or I may choose another. Because if I keep getting into the same pattern, why do I want to keep making the same decisions? I'm going to change my decision, change that parallel, change something, right? I may choose another way. Yet now I am conscious of that choice, right? Here comes light therapy, will, understanding, imagination, faith, release it. Different systems, different language. And I'm not calling them identical. I'm calling them parallels. They're patterns of parallels. Now, Dispenza gets me looking at thought, feeling, habit, and change. Moji walks in and asks, who became aware of them? Thought? Awareness of thought. What about emotion? Oh, awareness of emotion. Okay, the pattern. Awareness of the pattern. Reaction. No, awareness of reaction. Something becomes conscious. And then Moji Baba asks again, who is this I? Cryon makes me ask, how large is this I? And then Aaron Abke brings unity consciousness. There's the word, unity. A word that has been crossing my road for years. Years, that word. It's not a new word. It's just a word that I have never become aware of. Different places, different systems, different meanings. And while preparing for this very finale, I was literally reading all of our notes and all of our studies for the over the 6 months, trying to put this together. And I got to this point, and I was in the classroom with Vinnie Barbarino, my teacher, and the thought came, MJ, unity is balance, just like that. Very clear, very direct. And I go, stop, everybody stop. We got to stop. We can't write this anymore. Stop. They're like, are you okay? No. I just became aware of the word unity. And unity is balance. And they said, wait, what? We had to go back and change some things. Because my awareness to the word unity then went down a rabbit hole of thought. Nothing told me to stop. I internally had to stop because I needed to catch that thought. Where did that come from? Why did they place that there? And suddenly, something connected. The information may have been sitting there for years. My awareness of the relationship was new. There it is again. Awareness equals consciousness. Conscious parallelism. There's the word. What a big word. And I'll finally have language for something that I have been doing for years. Conscious parallelisms. Different teachings don't need to become the same teachings. Moji doesn't become Dr. Joe Dispenza. Dr. Joe Dispenza doesn't become Cryon. Cryon doesn't become Aaron Apke. And light therapy doesn't become psychology. Christianity doesn't become Hinduism. Buddhism doesn't become Christianity. And crystal Reiki doesn't become light therapy. They don't need to. They don't need to. The parallels remain their own lines, right? Yet they can travel beside one another. And consciousness can become aware of that relationship. That's consciousness parallelism. Now, I'm a why person. And when I start wandering, look out. Because in pops then into my head, MJ, Atlantis and Lemuria. I'm like, wait, what? Now, where did this come in my finale? Why are you coming in like this? To the point last week, I think it was last week, Wednesday or Thursday, back to Miss Kim, I went, mind blow. And she goes, what? I go, I'm sitting here doing this, talking about AI, and talking about this and talking about that. I go, Atlantis and Lemurian. I'm encountering spiritual and esoteric stories about civilizations associated and advanced knowledge, consciousness, and technology. Oh my gosh. Now look at that today. Remember I told you I had to heal that seed of AI? Artificial intelligence to spiritual intelligence. That show's coming when I come back. Not today, next month. It's another show. Technology. Information moving around the planet almost instantly. Machines processing enormous amounts of human-created information, allowing that next human to elevate. And then I saw the parallel. Not AI is advancing beyond man's awareness. That's I couldn't even believe this whole weekend. It was nothing about AI. Ever since I did the show last week, Monday, it's been on the news all over AI. And I'm like, oh my gosh, there it is again. No, AI is a man-made machine. Man created it. Man programs it. Man develops it. And man's knowledge expands. The technology man creates expands alongside of it. They're parallel. It caught my awareness again. So when I encounter stories about civilizations associated with advanced knowledge and technology, and then I look at man's technology expansions today, this wide person goes, reincarnation? What is happening? Have we seen this version of pattern before? Now, I'm not saying that, and I'm not sitting here telling you that Atlanteans or Lemurians or ChatGPT or OpenAI. I'm not telling you that. I'm telling you about the knowledge that can create those clairs. Remember those clairs, those erroneous downloads, being in reincarnation of something else and seeing that connection and those patterns? I'm showing you the parallel that caught my attention. It caught my awareness. Big time. To the point I had to tell my master. That's how big it was. And that's the entire point. The experience mattered. Books didn't get me here alone, folks. Teachers didn't get me here alone. Religion didn't get me here alone. Spirituality didn't get me here alone. And energetics didn't get me here alone. The experience that I had to go through for the 6 decades that I have been here, that experience mattered. The journey mattered. The adventure mattered. The curiosity mattered. My will mattered. My faith mattered. My mother mattered. My father mattered. My teachers mattered. My masters mattered. My experience mattered. And without those foundations, I could not have theorized what I theorize today. To tell me they're right or wrong, that's on anybody who questions it. It's not for me. They gave me foundations. They rooted me in, and life gave me my experiences. And eventually, awareness showed me the parallels. Think about that. Wow. That's where I am. I'm in my wow state. Got to take a break. When we come back, we're going somewhere that is actually going to become our next show, literally our next show. It's called The Angelic Realms. And then I'm going to stop telling you how I got here and tell you exactly where Mary Jo's theory stands today. Folks, you're listening to the World of Conscious Positive Thinking right here on the Military Broadcast Channel. And we'll be right back. Let's find out what Ducky's up to now.
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0: Oh, welcome back. Welcome back. Okay. So there is one more foundation that I do not want to leave outside of this room. So it's called the Angelic Realms. Now, give me 1 second. I'm going to post up what I'm talking about. Give me 1 second here, folks. Bam. Okay. You see it? These are the angelic realms. So angelic realms, with the Christian traditions that I'm rooted in, we find the map commonly called the 9 choirs of angels, right? Look at them. Seraphim, cherubim, thrones. I'm not teaching those today. That's why I just said, because apparently I have to go backwards. I do everything backwards, right? So yes, we're doing this backwards. I'm giving you my consciousness theory first. Then when I return on October the 19th, yep, you heard that right. I'm going to be taking a little bit of break. We're going to be going into this hierarchy self, the divisions, the purposes, the history, the spiritual interpretations, because I see these realms as guides toward higher awareness of consciousness within creation. Not creation itself, but within creation. And now put that aside. I want you to put it beside something else that we've talked about today, that near-death experience. Look at these. Reports of lights, presence, beings, guides, loved ones. And the why person, the wire inside of me has another question now. Could it be plausible that some of what humanity has described across traditions represent different experiences of realms of conscious awareness? Now, that's a road for another day. Today, I just want us to see another parallel, okay? I'm going to take it down. Now you can see it. You can see the arcs of how it is. And then I promise we will talk about that back when I get back on October the 19th. So that will be that show. The tree. I want to talk about the tree. People always talk about trees, right? Now think about that tree, folks. Trees are very rooted. Their trunk is strong. They grow branches, and from those branches, they grow twigs, leaves, new growth. If a new branch appears, does the new branch automatically make the root stronger? No. The roots allow the tree to grow taller, wider. My mother gave me faith. Look at these roots. My theology gave me the roots. Psychology gave me another foundation. Ponder and Hay gave me language and thought. Eckhart Tolle gave me presence. Dr. Joe Dispenza gave me another way to examine conscious patterns and change. Master Diana gave me crystal Reiki and awareness. Light therapy beyond Reiki gave me energetic foundations and the mind powers. And Master Kim gave me teachings, witnessing, encouragement, and room to become. The Clairs gave names to the experiences that I already knew. And Moji Baba gave me another doorway into the witness. Kryon, he explained my consideration of my higher self. And Abki, he brought unity consciousness into today's conversation. My own experiences gave those studies life. And when I became aware of the parallels, balance or fade is not unity. Now that's important because you've heard me say balance or fade, right? That is not the same thing as unity. When I say balance or fade, I'm talking about ideology systems, idea systems, and ways of understanding the encountering, developing knowledge and awareness. Some adapt, some balance, and some just fade. Unity isn't different. In my theory, unity is the balance of the parallels within creation. Not sameness, not everybody agreeing, not everybody becoming one religion, not everybody wearing the same spiritual uniform. Balance. The parallels remain visible, and yet they exist within creation. Now, I want to just say, everybody's going to come in here. Everybody's going to get their chair around this table. Here we go, right? We honor around this table, again, science, psychology, philosophy, spirituality, AI, and myself, and all the other people who are part and parcel of this. And I'm finally going to answer this finale in the only way I know how, with my own theory, my own philosophy, and my own experiences. My box has a lid, folks. It's just not closed. Okay. So for the last 5 weeks, and today is the sixth week, what is consciousness? Well, today, who is watching the watcher? And before I tell you where I land, I want to give credit to my mother, my father, Freud, Jung, Catherine Ponder, Louise Hay, Eric Tolle, Dr. Joe Dispenza, Master Diana Ortega Khan, Belinda Hymas, Ida Diaz, Kim Malley, Moji Baba, Kryon with Lee Carroll, Aaron Abke, the religious and spiritual traditions that I studied, my energetic studies, my teachers, my experience, my hearing, my healing, my journeys, my gifts, my questions, my curiosity, my will, my faith. My gosh, that's a road. Look at that. I didn't get here alone. I just didn't come up with this. Just wake up. That's a long road. And without those foundations, my tree, I couldn't answer. I couldn't have theorized what I theorized today. And now I can see the parallels. Now those words from part three return. I am. Unity doesn't erase the I, folks. I don't disappear. You don't disappear. I am. You are. We are. And then this wire, the Y woman inside of me, finds another tiny word that aggravated me. That. You hear me go, that. How many times? That. Because what we have in Exodus is, I am that I am. And MJ asks, what is that? What is that? God? Creation? Source? Divine? Creation? What? Human languages? Human traditions? Human labels? And underneath those labels, all that is. So when I say, I am that I am, that's strong, very strong. I'm no longer hearing another label describing Mary Jo. I'm hearing I am part of that, all that is. As above, so below. Now, if any of you studied every other course that I studied, you just realized how many I just put in there. From Buddhism to Christianity to Wiccanism to Norse. Look at it. The unity. And now my old straight line map doesn't completely work anymore because I'm seeing something that looks more like a circle than I realized. And maybe not a closed circle. Wait for this mind blow. The spiral. Whoosh. Human experience, awareness, consciousness, higher self, unity, creation, and back through experience as above, so below. Except when awareness returns. It doesn't necessarily return to exactly the same place, does it? Something has been experienced. Something has been learned. And something has become conscious. The spiral expands. And when awareness expands, consciousness expands. And what is that? Christ consciousness. And where, and this there is where Christ consciousness sits for me. Not another title, not another badge, not another certificate. Within my heart, my love, my connection, my creator. My creation. For years, I've said, I am what I am. And there were times when that meant, this is me. This is who I am. You might have heard that one too, right? This is who I am. Great American, I can't remember the name off of it. That meant Great American something. Showman. There it is. This is me. Take it or leave it. And then awareness made me ask, really, really, Mary Jo? If something upsets me, where's the seed? If I can observe my reaction and I am the reaction, if I observe judgment, am I that judgment? And if I become consciousness of the pattern, who is observing the pattern? And that thought came right back running at me. Not I am what I am. Today, I am that I am. Now, I'm making statements about my theory. I'm not questioning my own theory every three sentences. I'm not doing it. I've studied, I've experienced, I lived, I've healed, I've questioned, I developed, and I'm still developing because my box has a lid. It just isn't closed, which means if I'm mapping, just like psychology and physiology, I'm mapping that existence. I'm allowing it to expand. I just don't know that information yet. This is all I know. It's all I know so far. If tomorrow I encounter another experience, another teacher, another tradition, another realm, another point of information, and I become aware of something I didn't understand yesterday, I didn't need to destroy everything beneath it because it is that foundation. Why that awareness came, why this I becomes, right? So what do? I make my box larger. It's all the same box. Because all that is didn't get bigger. My awareness of that did. Get it? And awareness, you got it, is consciousness. Science, thank you. You keep studying that brain, man. Psychology, you keep studying the mind, patterns, behavior, and the identities. Philosophy, you keep asking why. What is that observing? What are we doing? You keep asking. Moji Baba, you keep asking, who is aware of this I? Dr. Joe Dispenza, you keep examining conscious thoughts, feelings, habits, and change, because I'm right there. Cryon, wow, you're big. You make me consider the higher self, the soul, and multidimensional consciousness. What a ponder. And Aaron Abke, you brought unity consciousness into today's room. Master Diana, you gave me awareness, and Miss Kim, you gave me a foundation, teaching, witness, and room to become. Now, I'm going to put something on the screen. Give me a minute. I got to get back over to my other screen here. Remember this? Mom, you gave me faith. My energetic teachers, folks, you gave me another way of experiencing body, energy, mind, and awareness. My theology, you gave me humanity's map toward divine and AI. You gave me the scholastic intelligence to keep going in my classrooms. And me, I'm going to keep asking why. Because my theory today says awareness is consciousness. As consciousness expands, awareness expands, and vice versa. They are parallel. And when consciousness becomes aware of parallels, unity becomes visible. And unity is the balance of the parallels within creation. I am, we are, all that is. Who is watching? So, who is watching the watcher? Science may examine processes associated with the watcher. Psychology may examine the mind observing itself. And philosophy may ask the observer what the means are. Moji Baba may point towards self, and Crayon may point toward a larger multidimensional being, and Aaron may point to unity. MJ follows these parallels towards higher self and creation. And every time I arrive somewhere, the wire inside of me is going to find that question. Well, damn. Who's watching the watcher? Back to zero, MJ. And now, something has become very different for me while preparing this finale. Because when I looked at this entire road, I find myself going back to zero. back before the titles, back before the studies, back before I knew what a Claire was, and back before I knew the word energist, and back before I could understand what being a seer meant, and back before light therapy, back before Reiki, and back before consciousness became a six-part series. Before I had all these different spiritual roads sitting at my table, there was a little tiny girl who was born to a beautiful mother. And that mother said, in the way she only knew how, you will have faith. I didn't know where that faith would take me. She didn't know where that faith would take me. Yet, she gave me the beginning. And today, after everything that we've talked about, I look at that beginning differently. Look at it. My mother gave me faith. And eventually I studied other religions, other traditions, other philosophies, other energetic systems. I questioned, I experienced, I challenged, I expanded. Yet I didn't need to destroy the first building blocks to build another one. I built from those roots. And now something else hits me very differently. My own near-death experiences, because I've wondered about something. Why didn't I hear the fear? Why didn't I fear it or hear within that NDE? Why wasn't my experience dominated by fear? And today, I have another awareness. Not proof. Not something I'm handing to science and saying, here, solve this. I think I solved death. You think that's right? I didn't do that. This is my reflection upon my experience. Maybe I didn't fear the NDE because something inside of me said, faith had already taught me that I wasn't alone. Maybe what my mother planted at the beginning was something I carried all the way to the edge of life. I didn't understand them. I didn't understand that. I am aware of it now. Look at it, folks. Look at the screen. Do you understand what I'm trying to say here? Look at this that I'm putting up here. Teachings. Relevancies. And suddenly, the choirs of angels have another place in the story for me. Guides, protection, presence, and the spiritual understanding that there is something beyond what these physical eyes see. And perhaps that little girl who was given that faith by her mother grew up into the woman who could stand at the edge of life without believing she stood there all along and not being scared of it. Mom gave me faith. Life gave me the journey. And awareness showed me the parallels. And when I reached the edge of life, perhaps some part of me already recognized that road home. Yeah. I am that I am. All that is. Mother, Father, God, creation. There's one more than one way to see this. And I leave your road open to you. You see it how you see it. You may follow mine. You may mirror something that I've taught you or you learned from here. And you may do the aha moments like I did going, oh my God, there's the words, there's the language. You may recognize your own experiences within something that I have said. You may follow another teacher, another philosophy, another spiritual tradition, another religion, another road. Or your experience may create a completely different map because there is more than one way to learn. The choice is yours. What is consciousness? My series is closed. Six parts: awareness, mind, thought, brain, artificial intelligence, the watcher, and after all of it, my lid still is loose on my box. Because the end of the series isn't the end of consciousness. It's where my awareness stands today. And if tomorrow creation shows me another realm, another parallel, another piece of the map, you already know what the why woman is going to do. She's going to ask why. I am Mary Jo, aka MJ Gonzalez. I am that I am. All that is. And there is more than one way to learn. The choice is yours. Before I leave this chair today, there's something else I need to tell you. I'm going to be away from this chair for about a month. And there's a reason, folks. I need to finish my book. You keep hearing me talk about the book. But for me, these shows are challenging for me. They take a lot of time. These shows took me months to put together. And even when I try to get back to the shows that I actually started to write months, and I tell you my how it goes, I find myself being consumed and not having time for the book. So Military Broadcast Radio allowed me for this time. And I love my podcast, and I love you, the audience, and I love these conversations, and I love researching them. And I love sitting in this chair, and I love asking why with all of you to open up your conscious minds. Producing this show takes a lot of time. Researching takes time. Writing this tasks takes a lot of time. And if I'm going to finish my Consciousness of Humanity's book and finish all of those chapters, then I need to give that book some time, right? Space, and become what is meant to become. So you wish me luck, wish me focus, wish me that will, and definitely wish me faith, because I have a goal. And I'm going giving myself that time and that space to complete it. While I'm away, I know this beautiful station is going to be rerunning some of my other past shows. And if you had already seen them, maybe you want to rewatch them. Maybe there's an importance. If you didn't see them, maybe you want to tune in. Maybe it will help you fulfill what you've been witnessing here. So apparently, you're not completely getting rid of me. And while I'm away, please take time. Visit TWOCCTP, T-W-O-C-T-P on Instagram, or the World of Conscious Positive Thinking on Facebook. And I'll be giving you links to the Military Veterans Creator Con Awards. I have been nominated for two awards. And I'll be sharing links. You can vote. And I encourage you, if you like it, then you vote. And I will be thanking every single one of you who have. So thank you for listening, sharing, questioning, commenting, maybe even voting. And thank you for walking this road beside me. October 19th, folks, I'll be back live right here at this mic. And remember, that little angel conversation that I refuse to turn into another hour today, that's where we're going to come back to. The angelic hierarchy, the nine choirs, their divisions, their purpose, their history, their spiritual meanings. And because apparently I have learned absolutely nothing about leaving questions alone, the why woman's going to ask, what do those realms have to do with consciousness and creation? Until then. Beautiful people, I will hold your seat. I'll keep it warm and cozy for you. And my final blessings, may divine guide you. May the angels surround you. May love illuminate the road beneath your feet. And when your journey for the day is complete, may the angels carry you home with peace, love, joy, grace, happiness, and abundance of what you desire most. I'm MJ, and this is the World of Conscious Positive Thinking. And I'll meet you right back here, October the 19th. And remember, there is more than one way to learn. You just choose yours. Many blessings and happy International Peace Day.
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2: As veterans, we begin new lives when we leave our military service. What is faith? How do we incorporate faith in service and after? What resources are available? Who do we talk with about faith? These are some of the many questions that one may ponder in searching for answers to the meaning of life. Join the Revivalists and let's search for some answers together. Luke 9:23. Then he said to them all, "Whoever wants to be my disciple must deny themselves and take up their cross daily and follow me."
7: How are you, Daryl? Welcome, everybody. Today is Monday, September 14th, the year of our Lord, 2026. I'm back.
8: Yay!
7: I'm back. Yeah, man. Daryl, I got home at 5:30 this morning. What were you sharing on screen? I didn't see that.
8: Honored veteran.
7: Honored veteran. Oh, I didn't grab my medal. I could run out to the truck and get it and my certificate that we were.
8: Did you bring a dog home too?
7: No, I mean the dog's here. Zsa stayed with Carrie and then Cody came back home from his trip. So Zsa stayed here. She didn't go on the trip with me. I probably should have taken her though, but brought home the last place certificate. Somebody's got to be last place. It's okay.
8: Hey, you placed though. You placed.
7: We placed.
8: You placed.
7: You know, I went cold on the track. Everybody else had already raced all morning long. They know their vehicles. I had never driven on the track before. And that was, you know, it's been a year since I drove the Rally for Vets Miata. So for those of you who don't know where I was this past week, and I had driven across country.
8: Eva was at the club.
7: No, I was at the racetrack Saturday and then drove back 1,300 miles. So, you know, I don't know if you can hear my throat. I feel like I'm still straining my voice a bit because I talked so much. I had so much fun Saturday interviewing people. And oh, we lost your video. I did do a good deed yesterday. I had to roll my window down. So for those of you who don't know, I took my RV across country and, of course, was driving it back. But you always, you know, you learn how to look out for fellow RVers. There was a gentleman and his wife driving a truck with a fifth wheel pulling behind them I was behind them and saw some smoking coming out of the wheels. So knew that was not a good sign. I played the catch up game and, you know, roll the window down. And then I had to scream it out because I knew that my voice was, you know, was pretty sketchy. And that probably is what blew the rest of the voice that I had trying to tell him that, hey, his tires were smoking or his wheels were smoking. So my throat is still recovering from Saturday. So. And we don't have your video.
8: Well, you know, this will probably be more of a, this, I can see you fine.
7: We cannot see you. I'm just letting you know.
8: I can see you fine.
7: Okay. I'm just letting you know we can't see you. So
8: I'm driving from Fort Worth.
7: Okay. No worries. So we can talk through this.
8: Yeah. Oh, here we are. Okay. Yeah, we will.
7: You said you're driving through Fort Worth. Well, be careful driving. I know we didn't have our show. You had an appointment?
8: Yeah, got in earlier than November.
7: Oh, good. For your wife?
8: Yeah.
7: Or you?
8: No, for me.
7: Okay.
8: Yeah.
7: Well, we'll say prayers that everything is fine.
8: Just so you know. Oh, yeah. Just so you know, and we'll pray. But she's not. So we'll just, she's just, meandering about the house. And, like I told you, if she doesn't know who anybody else is, she knows who I am.
7: So, right.
8: That's
7: tough. I'm sorry, Daryl.
8: It is a cruel, insidious disease.
7: Right. Well, since you're driving, if you want, I'll go ahead.
8: It happened to anybody.
7: Right. Since you're driving, go ahead and launch us into prayer. Okay.
8: Yes,
7: dear Heavenly Father, thank you for joining us together today, wherever we are and whatever we're doing. Daryl's driving. Please keep him safe and on his appointed mission today. Dear Heavenly Father, please take care of those of us and our lives and our families and extended families, that you keep our health and well-being in focus and find healing and relief and your mercy to get through, these trials and journeys and challenges that we as the caregivers have peace in getting through these trials. Dear Heavenly Father, thank you for all the many gifts and glories that you give to us each and every day, the blessings that you send to our way, the people we get to meet, and the journey you have us on, that we are ever and always growing your kingdom, your people garden, and that we are your everlasting servants. Just being the servants that we are supposed to be for you and your mission. In your name we pray, Lord. Amen.
0: Amen. The Father, Son, and Holy Spirit. Amen.
7: You know, the hard part when I'm praying, Daryl, is that I have like 15 things coming in my head to say at the same time. And
8: so much to pray for. So much to pray for.
7: I mean, because then I'm also thinking, okay, what about the president and all of our community leaders and everything else? Everybody, maybe I'll put all that stuff at the end. so much to pray for these days. I know there are a lot of people going through stuff. So I want to talk just a minute about my experience on my trip this past week, because it was challenging in many ways. But I think it's also pretty much a parallel with a lot of the stuff that we've seen in Genesis. Are you okay with that?
8: Yes, I'm fine with it.
7: Okay. So, part of whole... we got video again. Part of my, RV project and the concerns I had were with the roof and rain. And I kept thinking, man, this is what Noah was. You imagine what Noah was going through on the ark and patching holes here. Oh, we got to patch a hole here. We got to patch a hole there. How do you patch the hole so that, you don't get the rain coming through and exploding the ark? The RV was like that, right? I had to get up on the roof of the RV I ended up getting up there three times. I think the last time held pretty well. But, when you get those leaks like that, you're putting a lot of faith in some people involving Europe. There, I had to mute your mic, Daryl, because there was some kind of sound coming through. So anyway, yeah. You may have to cycle off and come back on again.

Let's see. Yeah, it's really loud. No, there's a really loud.

0: So, anyways, getting back to my RV and Noah ark comparison, so it was raining, and the patches that I had made on the RV were not holding. I saw them not hold as soon as I, well, later on when I was on the highway, when I first left. I saw the plastic flip up. It didn't hold up there on the roof, and I had had it taped down and everything, but it was right there on the leading edge. So I had this, you can't help but get this vision of what Noah must have gone through on the ark, because you don't necessarily know. You can't test the integrity of what the ark would have gone through, until it actually started raining. So whatever thatch and sealant that they had, they would have had to have buckets and buckets of that ready to hurry up and patch in there and to hold it and not let the water come through when the rain started coming and raising the ark up. That would have been very, very interesting to deal with, because otherwise your only resources were what was on the ark with you. You wouldn't have had any worldly access to any kind of extra repair goods. I'm talking about Noah and the ark. When the ark was getting elevated in the water, all of the resources that they could have had available were no longer available, Daryl, because of the rising waters. So there I was, on my road trip with the RV and the roof getting the rain leaking through the roof, and oh, then it was through the window, and I've got a little teeny tiny leak over in the bathroom area, from the roof. So that one won't be so hard to fix. I didn't really worry about it. It was just a little baby drip. But those other ones, fortunately, I had come prepared with a roll of the seam tape, to try, and that was what ended up being my saving grace, was being able to just use the seam tape to seal it up on the third try. But Daryl, can you imagine? This is, talking about Noah and everything that you think that you would have, could have, should have had available is no longer available to you. And I think for a lot of our brothers and sisters who have served in the military and you go on deployments, what you have right there is what you have right there. You are having to learn how to MacGyver, whatever. We learn how to be so resourceful on things. But then there's that impact of us that we also have to remember that the very same types of mental thinking that we go through to solve problems with material things, we need to apply those same concepts on the mental and emotional and spiritual side as well. It's just taking on a different nuance. Does that make sense, Daryl?
1: It does. It does. And so I told you that I'm really, on the front side, the middle and the back side of my profession of counseling and mental health is really just trying to make sure that I'm certainly established enough, not more than enough, but enough, because only psychiatrists, psychologists, neurologists,

0: Abraham and his family, Isaac and his family, Jacob and his family, Joseph, to many measures of life, had that opportunity to do so.
1: Right. They would have looked in to see what resources are available. And I think over time, many of them, time and time again, the ones who walked with God realized that the ones who were the most successful were the ones who walked with God.
0: You know, there was no time for competition and who we are and what is this and who are they. You know, there was a reestablishment with Noah's family of the earth.
1: Well, I know you and I had wanted to, we discussed, we, you know, there's still plenty to discuss about Genesis, and, you know, it's probably
0: that'd be our Bible getting through the Bible in a year, right?
1: I mean, man, it took us a year to get through Genesis. Hey, but you know, so this is for those of you who don't know, our last episode that we aired, because we didn't have a show last Monday. I was on the road and We didn't have a show. You were out of pocket. I was out of pocket. So we didn't have the show on Labor Day. Because I had the show from my truck. I had my From Pain to Purpose show for my truck on Saturday. But, you know, we've had several discussions about what we are, things that we know that we still wanted to talk about Genesis. So technically we're in season two of our show now, right? So welcome to season two, folks. Season two of The Revivalists is here. Yay. I'm so excited about, and just so you know, after this show is over, I'm actually doing a talk on being a revivalist, and that is out there available for folks to join on. So it'll be I've already got a good draft of what my talk is going to be about being a revivalist, and that's what we are. But I think that there were still several key topics that you and I wanted to discuss. Some of it is, it's a parallel recent news story in the veteran/military community, compared to what we've also been seeing within some of the stories within Genesis. Which one do you feel like tackling first, Daryl?
0: I'm in agreement with any of them. So you just go ahead and just
1: flip the evil coin,
0: and let's go.
1: All right. So the first one I know we were talking about was, and I don't have it open, my Bible. This was the story where the gentlemen were coming into town, and was it Isaac? And he was like, no, y'all need to hide because they want to come and rape you. Remember that?
0: Oh, when it's almost like Judges 19. Go ahead. I said it's almost like you'll see it again in Judges 19. Go ahead.
1: It was the whole topic about, and this is getting back to the ites, and they wanted to rape the men. They were not interested in his daughters.
0: Yeah.
1: Because he had a couple of, virgin daughters. These guys were interested in raping these men.
0: The angels, yes.
1: I was trying to remember who is it that is it Isaac?
0: The the innkeeper, if you

0: will, was saying, "Take my daughters," right?
1: Right.
0: Actually, it was Lot. Not Lot. It was the innkeeper said, "Take my daughters," and they're like, "No, let us know them."
1: Right. Yeah, and, I was trying to see Lot. Yeah, Lot and his daughters.
0: And his daughters, right?
1: Right. But they were trying to see. I've got it open here.
0: It's okay.
1: And this was over in Sodom and Gomorrah, and they.
0: And this is after which the Lot's wife had been transformed into a pillow.
1: Correct. But this was. Anyways, he said, "Yeah, hurry up. Go ahead and get in here. Flee for your lives. Don't look back. Don't stop. Anyways, flee to the mountains. You'll be swept away." And am I right? That's the power. That's the salt part. But there was, where did it go?
0: Keep going. You're going to run into it.
1: But these were temptations. I'm trying to read some of my notes in here and tricks. And anyways, he told these two angels, "Hurry up and hide in here because the town people want to rape you." I say this is important because I don't know why I have a phone call trying to come through. That there's still this culture that it's okay to rape. And
0: even today,
1: and the whole sex trafficking thing, and you know, this goes back to why I really wanted to have the conversation, the recent court decision that a woman being raped, it was part of the work culture that she needed to be expected to be raped because then it would qualify it as workers' compensation injury, more or less. And there's not I guess in some ways the intent of it from a public administration standpoint is to provide her or a victim, because it happens to men too who get raped. Yes. We know this and happens in the military, that there is compensation for them as a result of these egregious acts. But there, I think the difficulty in the ruling,
0: they're long range ramifications, Eva, because
1: correct.
0: You know, even though there's compensation for the rest of this person's life, there's a scarlet letter. They've been scarred. Somebody took something.
1: Sure. But where is the criminalization of the perpetrator and their deed?
0: If they're low level, that's what happens. If they're higher level, it's more difficult to approach and to attack.
1: Well, because they get the letter of reprimand. They get a GOMAR is what we called it, is as a JAG, General Officer Memorandum of Reprimand. They get a slap on the hand, and the victim gets moved, not the perpetrator getting moved. The victim's always the one who gets, you know, shuttled around, and nothing happens to the actual perpetrator.
0: But the victimology follows the victim.
1: Correct. But there wasn't the accountability being held for the perpetrator. And I think for you and I, that gets back to the conversation we had earlier in the summer with what was happening with the Southern Baptist Convention. Is you're making this whole victimization that, well, we just have to change the rules because we're not going to hold ourselves accountable for any of our actions.
0: Right.
1: I think that's, you know, you and I were talking the other day about Cain and Abel. And how about Joseph's brothers, all the ites? There wasn't any accountability for these people. They still got away with a lot of things.
0: And because those people were bad actors, it is spilled over generationally, culturally, to what we see today.
1: Which gets back to the whole moral injury and where's the recovery and healing coming from? That is why we have the Revivalist Radio Show, to discuss some of these very fundamental moral questions that a lot of, you know, Daryl, when I talk to people about what the show is about, I said, listen, it's pretty simple. We're a veteran ministry geared towards DSM-5, covering the moral injury healing to recovery side. Because if you look at it from a very clinical aspect, without God, then folks are missing the whole point about the moral injury healing and recovery. They stay stuck on moral injury. They don't focus on the healing and recovery and put God as the true north of our moral compass. And it's that very critical part of it. And that's why I think people like Noah and Israel and Joseph, you know, why these people were, Abraham, were so successful. Yes, they had their faults, but they also understood where the healing and recovery came from. And that was, as long as I've got God as my absolute true north, then I'm not going to go wrong.
0: Yes. Yes.
1: That's the long version of the spiel.
0: Right. No, Eva, tell our global audience why you say true north.
1: The true north. I mean, you know, there's magnetic north, but if you're not using God as your true north, like to really zero in on God as your true north, then you're going to get lost on the wrong path. And what do I mean by that? So, you know, in my experience in hiking, and I'm going to use the Camino de Santiago, for instance, it could be the Appalachian Trail, because I've been on both. You know, on the Appalachian Trail, it's the white blazes, but you may be out there on the trail and you see blue blazes. You might see some red blazes. Red blazes are no-go zones. Blue blazes are put out there by like USDA because, you know, there's some other paths out there. But you're out there on the Camino de Santiago and you're following the Camino, which is the Shell icon. You may be on a path that is actually 10 feet away from the wider road that you see cars on. And it's going to look very tempting to go over and walk on that road versus the rocky path that you're on. But there is a side benefit to walking on this rocky path, because one, believe it or not, the rocky path massages your feet. Now, I know that may sound kind of weird because you think, well, I went the smooth path over there. Well, don't forget, you can also get hit by a car over on that big path too. But the rocky path can massage your feet. But it is going to take you on a journey that does a lot of soul repair in and of itself, because it's not easy. It has a specific path. These are paths that have been walked for centuries upon centuries, because all roads lead to Santiago. If you know anything about the Camino de Santiago and all the Santiago paths out there, all roads lead to Santiago. You know, that's, what is it? The Knights Templar. Even, you know, the knights, yes, you had lots of priests, all of these paths, you know, that they all hiked into the cathedral in Santiago. And that was, it was like in some ways an act of penance. And that's important because if you are paying that penance to get to the end, then you are paying for that journey to get there. And you're not taking it as the easy path over there, that paved road that is so easy that everybody else wants to go on. But God's got you on this specific path over here. And he wants us to make sure that we pay that penance to be able to get to heaven. Does that make sense, Carol?
0: Yeah, what's remarkable what you're saying, like every, particularly, you know, the penance and the path and such, there's history behind all of that. And you know, this is not our particular show to delve into it, but we can do sound bites. We can do bits and pieces and chunks that people can recognize that these people did fight gloriously, valiantly. They sweat, died, paid the price for us today. It doesn't matter what your religious denomination is that bloodshed occurred. You know, the scriptures teach us that there will be violence in the kingdom. So here we are, but it is educate people scripturally, historically, personally, but to continue to model God for who not only we know who he is, but who he says he is.
1: Right. Well, so part of the talk that I'm doing today, I'm doing it on Revelations 21:7. He that overcometh shall inherit all things, and I will be his God, and he shall be my son. That's the
0: he said the same thing to about Solomon when he would take care of Solomon, because Solomon was a young man, didn't know what to do, and so he did that. So he will do the same. He would do the same thing for us because he does the same thing for us. I am 62. And my testament is that I have fallen. I have failed. I've been broken. I've been repaired. I've been restored. I've scratched a knee. I've stubbed a toe. And nonetheless, the Lord our God was still there because I am still his son. You are still his daughter. We're still his children. And when people lose sight of that, that's when all the trouble and the difficulty comes, because people don't pray. Prayer changes things. It is our 911, 211, 411 connect to the Lord our God. And if people don't believe it, just look around you. A person's life can change instantly when they believe that their prayers will be answered. You know what? We don't have to ask for the same thing over and over. Look at the patriarchs and the prophets. They didn't pray for the same thing. They prayed once, and whatever the outcome was what the outcome was. And I believe we live in a time right now where prayer is greatly desired. And you don't have to pray down heaven. You say, let your request be made known, says the sacred scriptures, and God will answer them.
1: So true.
0: These women and men who've endured and still are enduring moral injury and are carrying the weight of that, God bless them. You know, I'm one myself, right? Some things happen in your childhood and you're carrying weight and such, and you're acting out, and you know, all you know is your anger, your frustration, the inability for people to believe you, and so on and so forth. But when you get, listen, I'm telling you. You guys may look, you know, look strangely upon me when I say this. I went and found my bullies. Look at me very closely. I went and found them. I didn't let them get any more bigger than they were. Any more experience fighting, or you know, I went and took care of those things. Now I was younger. I was unlearned, but my physical and emotional and mental capabilities, they all came out at one time because. I wasn't that young child anymore. I was a man. And so now, I even had to go into prayer and repentance because I wasn't supposed to do any of those things. But somebody harmed me. They tried to take something from me. They tried to walk around saying they did something to me. And it was getting back to me. and I wasn't having it. Now, God doesn't work like that. God says vengeance is his. He's right. The one who forgives and forgets. That's what the human psyche and the human emotion does not do. The human emotion says, I did and I'll do it again. Or, if something happens to my children, I'll do 50 years for them. And that may be the truth. But you don't have to, because that's God's deal.
1: Right.
0: One of my professors.
1: That was God's between deal. Them and God. That was between them exactly. and God. He is the on, end all. It is not us. It's not it's us a lot to of be people, the decider, right?
0: It's right. It's a lot of people you and I know through the historical timeline who have served time or are doing time, and they didn't have to do time. They took matters into their own hand. That's a God job.
1: What is it? He that has the. It's about casting stones, you know?
0: Yep, right. He or she who is never sin, let them cast the first, who is without
1: right,
0: sin,
1: right.
0: cast the first stone. Right?
1: And in that particular story, nobody could cast stones at that woman. They knew they all had sins.
0: Wait, Eva, really quickly, everybody. They caught the woman in the very act. But my question has always been, what were they doing there?
1: Right. If they caught, if she wasn't in the very act all by her very lonesome. There was everybody else that was there too.
0: See, that's a question.
1: But that goes back to the example that I was talking about.
0: Yes.
1: That they were, it was all about making sure that they chastised the woman, but the men were not going to be held accountable.
0: Nope.
1: But that's what the ruling was saying too.
0: Yes.
1: Because this was about their behavior. I hope that the direction that things are headed, that this is about getting command and discipline back under control, because I think it has seriously slacked with the last couple of, generations of veteran or military. I think our generation from the veterans is different than what is happening now. Because I've seen some of the people that we know who are like, okay, you guys who are serving in the military, whining about deployments and, your spouses whining about, well, he's gone or she's gone and wah. Well, what did you sign up for the military for? Come on, folks.
0: And Eva, to your point, it's a difficult transition being young and married and a family and, you're on deployment and you're gone. I've been through it. So have you. And so understanding, but this is what you don't understand. You have somebody who probably doesn't care about their wife or husband the way that you care about your family, who will tell you, particularly from a Navy standpoint, well, your wife didn't or your kids didn't come in your sea bag. Man, who says that?
1: Well, what we would have said in the Army was, well, if the Army wanted you to have a family, they would have issued you one.
0: Right. Now, who says that?
1: Somebody who's done
0: X number of years, and they're disenfranchised or disenchanted or disconnected from their families, and so they feel as though, well, I can say this, right?
1: Well,
0: you don't say that somebody's not married, 18, 20 years of age. Yes!
1: Those are consequences of choices, though, right? Because what probably happened? They probably had sex, and there was probably some demands. Well, I'm pregnant, so now we're going to get married, and you need to cover, I need to have insurance to cover this baby, and you're going to pay for this baby.
0: Shotgun wedding, indeed.
1: There are consequences to your actions, to your choices.
0: Eva, girl, I got some Navy stories.
1: That's what happened. Think about it. That's what happened with Joseph and his concubines. You and I have talked several times. He only really loved Rachel, but he had some, there were some consequences of having all these concubines. Started with Leah, but, had
0: all these women wanted was, All these women wanted were babies.
1: Right. Right. That was their value then. And in many cultures, that's still their only value too. Think about it. Because they are seen as property. They are only just birth bearers.
0: Yep.
1: That's it.
0: Rachel was the wife.
1: Correct.
0: So for them, every time they had a baby, right, they were better than Rachel. But Rachel was the wife.
1: It was a currency. Having a child was a form of currency. Yes.
0: Come on.
1: Yes.
0: See, man, well, this is why we have a wonderful program, because we get down to, we get in the weeds.
1: In some ways, Daryl, our culture still says that. I remember as a young woman that I thought that my value, I had a doctor one time tell me that I would love you if I ever had kids. Oh, I don't know what happened to your audio went bad again. Can you recycle off on? Sorry, folks. He's still driving. It was good there for a minute.

It was trying to help unmute you. I muted you and then, okay, yeah, it's still pretty bad. If you can hit the refresh on your stream, that would probably help it. Anyway, so that was what was the other one? There was another newsy topic that I wanted to talk about too.

0: other one was the whole Clancy debate. Oh, we lost him. Well, so we'll get him back. So part of the other thing goes back to a topic that Daryl and I discussed a couple of weeks ago when he was here at my home studio here. And that was moral disagreement, because apparently we have a moral disagreement, or there is a moral disagreement about the Clancy debate. That's what I'm calling it. You know, the court case with Clancy. And whether it was okay or not for her to murder her own children and then blame it all on having mental issues and or, you know, medication issues is what I'm describing it as. Because she had so many doctors. I mean, I think he's getting back on. Hey, Daryl. So I found the other topic that I wanted to talk about, and that was the Clancy debate.
1: Okay, come on.
0: The court case. And court case for the woman that killed her kids.
1: I thought you said something else.
0: Oh, I don't know. The Clancy court case that ended up in a mistrial. And we have the one guy who held out and didn't go along to get along. But this ends up being a moral disagreement that he had with what everybody else was saying, which was, well, she had a mental issue and she was over-medicated. Probably not necessarily that she didn't need some medication, but it sounded like what I was hearing, that she was over medicated. She was on like the worst roller coaster you could ever think of, flip flop, up aside down, inside out, and she didn't know, she didn't have a true north. Say that again.
1: I said, people are looking for somebody to blame here.
0: Sure.
1: I mean, my belief is ultimately, even if she's acquitted, she's not going home to home she knows. She's probably going to have mental, emotional, psychiatric care for the remainder of her life. She's a quadriplegic, or at least I think she's a paraplegic or quadriplegic, because she threw herself out of a window. Somebody's howling for her head because of those babies.
0: Yeah. I think the biggest moral disagreement is not about her life so much as how the fact that she killed three children is being celebrated, and what it appears to be in from what I've been able to see, there are a lot of people who are claiming victory that she killed her kids, and that was part of the postpartum termination of life. And I have a hard time even saying that, accurately, but you know, there are people who believe in postpartum. What is the pregnancy termination? Well, I mean, it's not a pregnancy anymore. If it's postpartum, the child is born. They are human beings. And people are celebrating that she killed her kids. I mean, that's just sick. It's just sick. I feel like we are back in Sodom and Gomorrah. If that's what they were doing then, we have not improved our culture, and we're doing the exact same things again.
1: Yeah. I mean, there are different snippets globally of biblical history coming to light again. So Ecclesiastes 1:9, there's not a thing new under the sun. And yeah. We only thing that has changed is date, the time, and its people. But we are those same people. We, us, them, we're the same people. Just dressed up differently.
0: Well, I mean, yeah, okay, we have computers instead of whatever they had, you know, whatever they were using then.
1: What pigeons, ravens?
0: Yeah.
1: Pigeons and ravens, right?
0: So messengers on donkeys, right? the method of the message being sent has changed.
1: Yeah.
0: But the message content is still that's the sad part. The people behind the messages are still thinking the same stuff. I don't know. I mean, I think that's big on the moral disagreement side of things. That we see with people, and I think that we lost him again. That there's a divide there, right? We are the divide of moral agreement is when we're all together, but it is dividing, and it's getting wider and wider and wider, and that's the frustration. But how do we get people to navigate back towards moral agreement of having morality in the first place? If you're only having a law to establish the behavior that people are supposed to follow, minus God, minus anything about not sinning, then what are people to follow? That's the whole point about having God as your true north, because then you have a moral compass that is helping your behavior have the true north of how we are supposed to be. Does that make sense? I mean, I think it's the really, and that is the biggest part about being a revivalist, is finding true north once again. Because it's not about who you were, it's about who do you belong to right now. Right now, who do you answer to? If God is your true north, then you know who you answer to. But if God's not part of your moral compass, then what is? What is? You have to, that is a internal spiritual connection that you have to reconcile on where your behavior has been and the things that you've had to answer for, or you will have to answer for when we meet our Maker. And if you haven't figured that out, then that's going to be the hardest part for you to reconcile. You've got to find your true north. Whatever that true north is, we're trying to help you find God as your true north on your moral compass. And Daryl's back on. So Daryl, what I kind of gave was the using my hands. You know, when the church is like this, there is no moral disagreement. But because the church is, you know, we're losing the connection between the people and our moral compass and God as our true north, the moral disagreement is separating between those who have God as their true north versus those who do not, and thinking that, well, somehow, you know, we are one and the same when we are not. Because what's the foundation of your morality?
1: Well, but we have imperfect people running things. That's why the difficulty continues to mount. as it does, because we are imperfect people attempting to serve a perfect God. That's our difficulty.
0: True.
1: And I mean, but before we leave, here mm-hmm. we are at the backside of this. Well, the hour goes fast. It just does.
0: It does.
1: We're gonna always have these moral disagreements, and the moral agreements that we do reach, there's still some disagreement there. So it's not perfect. But what we do have is the aspect of people who really are trying to ensure that there's something wonderful that occurs when we're trying to hammer out agreements that are going to please God, not people. That's our problem often, is trying to please people.
0: Right.
1: People are never going to be pleased. It's always going to be something. Well, you could have put that in, right? All.
0: You can always please God. But you can't please all the people.
1: And even in our lives, because when I love, man, it's smothering, right? It's smothering. It's because it's too objective and subjective to some people, because they never experienced it before, or they have, but they don't want it. They say they do, but they don't want it. It's the same thing with the moral disagreement, right? It's not going to be perfect, but when we continue to have creeping compromises, it's never going to be perfect.
0: Right.
1: Never,
0: right.
1: ever, ever.
0: All right, so we need to do a closing prayer. And how about, are we ready to jump into Exodus next week? Because I'm kind of excited, looking forward to jumping into Exodus.
1: You won't be excited when you get the Numbers, Leviticus, and Deuteronomy, but go ahead. Yeah.
0: It's okay. I know. We'll start Exodus. I mean, it's a new season. We need to jump into Exodus. So
1: he's gonna be like, what is this? I told you.
0: No, it's okay. We'll get it. All right. So are you still driving, right?
1: Yeah,
0: so,
1: go ahead. You pray. Go ahead.
0: All right.
1: Hit Bo Winkle or Bambi.
0: Okay. All right. Dear Heavenly Father, thank you for bringing us all together. Thank you for another fabulous show. Great discussion about some very important topics. Thank you for giving us this opportunity and letting veterans' voices be heard, because I know that we have some serious topics that we've talked about today, and dear Lord, help us find moral agreement. Help us find you as our true north, as a part of this mission, that you provide us the direction that we are supposed to follow, and that we and our fellow listeners are willing to submit and bend the knee to you. In your name we pray. Amen.
1: Amen.
0: All right, folks. So jumping in next week.
1: Yeah.
0: We have some great topics that I know are going to come up. So I'm looking forward to doing that as well. So,
1: and if you guys want to jump in on the chat or come on and say something, hey, just make it happen.
0: Bring it on. All right. Y'all have a great week. Everybody, thank you for joining the Revivalist Radio Show on Military Broadcast Talk.
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3: Hello, everybody. Welcome to my underground studio. I'm Trucker Mouth, and this is The Road. Today on The Road, we're going to discuss, I guess I'm wearing my headset today. We're going to discuss mental health in the military. Okay, mental health in the military. But how's everybody? Thanks for everybody for tuning in. How's everybody doing today? I'm doing all right. And I had a visit with the dermatologist and they did a biopsy on my leg here to see what this is. What's this? Oh, wait. Move the destination from your stream? Cancel. Ah, oh, come on. No. There we go. I'm sorry. Something popped up there and I tried to remove it and it was going to shut me off. Anyway, yeah, so I got this biopsy on my leg and it was hard to change the bandage on it. But mental health in the military, we're going to get to the mental health here. Mental health in the military is a topic today. And, you know, a lot of people suffer from mental health. I know I do. I have things buried that once they come out, it disrupts me for days and days until I bury it again. I need to get this camera like 150 zoom or something. Anyway, I was messing around with this. I don't know. I'll get it done. But it looks like you can see me okay. I'm well lit up. And anyway, yeah. So, you know, I have things buried. And once it surfaced, I messed up for a while. And something just surfaced here that was very traumatic to me when I was 10 years old. And I just can't shake it. It's a little better now. It's been going on like a week now. So, you know, PTSD, I know I have it. I know I have PTSD. I don't care what the VA says. I don't know if I had it from, I don't think I had it from that. I'm not sure if I have it from that that incident I had when I was in Army Reserves or not. But, you know, the nightmares and all that. And, yeah, I know I got PTSD. So, you know, a lot of people are stressed with mental health, like Drew Carey on the Price is Right, he's always saying take care of your mental health. You wouldn't think someone like that would have any problems, but see, mental health knows no boundaries. It's like drugs. It knows no boundaries. You could be the richest person in the world, you still have mental health problems, and it affects a lot of people. I know it affects me. So here we go. Let's get going here. So mental health in the military always has been a big concern. For that fact, not just military, but everywhere. You know, if you have good mental health, you're happy, you know, it's the happy person. And, you know, mental health is, okay. No, I wanted to say that. Mental health in the military is as big a fact is physical fitness. You know, your mental health. And, you know, one soldier here, he used to be on MBR radio here. He said about, you know, overseas and all, he has PTSD. And I said, well, I would have no problem shooting people that were trying to kill me. And he said, okay, you say that. But looking back, I believe you might be right. You might be right on that. So let's just get going here, man. So according to statistics by Department of Defense, 450 to 550 active duty reserve National Guard, active duty reserve and the guard die by suicide each year. You know, that's 450 to 550 of them. And, you know, my aunt once told me, my Aunt Deb, God bless her soul, she told me that, you know, you don't want to ever do nothing like that because you're going to die of natural causes soon enough. And I just turned 60 years old, and she's right. You're going to die soon enough of natural causes. You don't need to do anything like that. So the USS Abraham Lincoln, we all heard the USS Abraham Lincoln on its Middle East war cruise there. Eight sailors attempted to jump overboard in the battle group. One did, but was rescued on their long deployment in the Middle East. Despite having several psychological and psychiatric workers available. Now, you know, there's a lot of people on a carrier, especially when they're out at sea, and, you know, all about all the air groups and all are on there, their squadrons and all. I'm sure there's a waiting list. And it's just a lot of people just don't want to go that route. They just want to, you know, try to walk things off. That's like me. I did talk to psychiatric workers in the VA and all, and it helped. And like I said, something surfaced, man, and I had a really, really traumatic thing happen when I was 10. I try not to remember it, and it was bad. It was really, really bad, and I thought I was going to be killed. But my dad saved me. My dad saved my life, he asked me. So Fort Hood, Texas, okay, we're going to the Army now, has a high suicide rate. Fort Hood has the second highest suicide rate in the Army. Has the second highest number of attempted suicides by large margin over the posts that had third and fourth highest suicide ratings. The bases in the Army that had the most suicide attempts, actually the most suicide attempts in the whole of the military, was Fort Wainwright, Alaska, and Joint Base Eldmore Richardson in Anchorage had the highest per capita suicide rates in all the military. So it must really suck up there. I mean, I know it's cold, but damn, you ain't got to kill yourself. God bless them people. I mean, man. Large margin. So, yep. So I do have some stories about Fort Hood, but Fort Hood was originally named Fort Hood, originally officially renamed to Fort Cavazos, because their General Hood was a Confederate general in the Army, the Southern Army, the Confederate. He was a Confederate general, so they renamed it. What's that going to do? So Fort Cavazos has faced longstanding crisis regarding soldier suicides, violent crime, and systematic leadership failures. You got to realize that Fort Hood's one of the biggest installations, the military installations in the world. So there's a lot of people on that base. I did have statistics of how many people's on there, but maybe it's in my notes here. And they have tank brigades there. And like I said, it's 340 square miles. They go up in the mountains and they blow, you know, they practice with these tanks. So it's humongous. 340 square miles, Christ almighty, that's probably an eighth the size of Pennsylvania. So, Fort Hood, over the span of two decades, a sprawling military installation in Central Texas has repeatedly broken records for active duty suicides, prompting federal investigations, independent culture reviews, and top-level military restructuring. Fort Hood, the base, has experienced, I'm still calling it Fort Hood, fuck what anyone says, experience multiple distinct waves of high suicide rates, often linked to psychological strains of multiple combat deployments during the global war on terrorism and underlying structural issues on the base. There's some problems down there. Like I said, it's a huge, it's a city. I mean, it's 2010 records spike. In 2010, the installation recorded a record high 22 confirmed or suspected suicides, doubling the count from 2009. During one notorious week of September 2001, four decorated combat veterans died by suicide, driving the base's suicide rate roughly to four times the national civilian average. These dudes were obviously, you know, stressing from PTSD. And man, they like I said, I told that one soldier, I said, he was a podcaster. I said, you know what, I'd have no problem, you know, shooting people that and killing people that are trying to kill me, but it you'll think about it. That's I'm eating my words there. I looking back at the things that haunt me that are my mental health, I believe he's right. So mid-2010s, following a brief decline to six suicides in 2013, the number surged back to 17 deaths at Fort Hood in 2014. And remained consistent in double digits for consecutive years. Something about these tank brigades, man, they're really stressful on people, and I think they have a lot of real training down there, and people returning from the war and stuff go down or back to the base and their home base, and wow. 2020 crisis, 2020, at least 11 soldiers died by suicide as part of a larger wave of 31 total combat deaths at the base, which included five homicides. So in 2020, 11 soldiers, total 31 non-combat deaths at the base. Like I said, man, you're gonna die of medical causes soon enough. I just turned 60 and I'm seeing it. Ranking commanders at Fort Hood in December 2020 for systematic leadership failures. Yeah. So in May of 2023, the base was officially renamed Fort Cavazos, yeah, despite name changes and reorganized prevention protocols. The installation continued to navigate severe mental health challenges. For instance, in August 2023, the Army confirmed three soldier suicides within a two-week window. August 2023, three soldier suicides in a two-week window, triggering call to action, stand down days within units like the 1st Cavalry Division,

And you know, everybody knows about the mass shooting here in the Fort Hood down there. And that asshole, Major Nadal Hassan, 39, entered a readiness processing center on post and opened fire using a handgun fitted with a laser sight on unarmed soldiers and civilians preparing for deployment. These people were preparing for deployment to go defend our country. And this asshole who's a major, who that's an 0405 in the Army, he had to have years in, probably 10. And he was talking to Al-Qaeda. He should have had his head examined. Fucking asshole. Hassan, then an Army psychiatrist, was due to deploy to Afghanistan. He was talking to him. He's one of four death row inmates at the military justice system awaiting execution at Fort Leonard Wood. Everybody knows about Fort Leonard Wood. Fort Leonard Wood, Kansas. He's in there. And he was shot by a civilian. He was in that processing center. They don't have guns there. People were getting processing guns in our country. He came in there and killed 13 people. They got wounded. I have his papers mixed up. So he killed 13. Yeah, 13 counts of premeditated murder and 32 counts of attempted murder. How did a guy during the Afghanistan wars named Nadal Hassan get in our military? They didn't look at his background good enough, obviously. Hassan's shooting spree sparked a conversation about the difference between attacks sponsored by terror organizations and those that are simply inspired by such groups. A distinction underscored roughly 5 years later as ISIS-inspired attacks rose in frequency. Yeah, I don't know. Vice President Mike Pence visited Fort Hood October 29th and visited a memorial to those killed in the shooting. Mike Pence, the vice president at the time, said, when I visited Fort Hood, I walked by the columns dedicated to each individual, to the 13 men and women who fell that day. And I was deeply moved by the tributes to all those who were lost. Like Staff Sergeant Amy Kruger, who was preparing for a tour of duty in Afghanistan before that fatal day. Or Specialist Jason Dean Hunt, who had just gotten married months before. Or Private First Class Francesca Velez, who had just returned from a tour of duty in Iraq and was expecting her first child. And that asshole took her life. Trucker Mount don't like it. He put the hammer down, that asshole. I'll throw the switch on that cocksucker. I'm going to read the names off. I'm going to take a break here. When I come back, I'm going to read the names off of people killed that shooting by that asshole at Fort Hood. Okay? When I come back. What we got here? The screen, this is real small over here. Man, I don't know. When we come back, more mental health.

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4: Hello, everybody. Welcome back. What's wrong with us now? To the Truck 'Em Out Show. What's this shit? Okay, here we go. Every fucking week. All right, here we go. I guess that's good enough. Yeah. So anyway, back to the shooting at Fort Hood. On November 5th, it'll be 17 years ago that this happened. And I read off a couple names and did a tribute to them. What happened here? What? I turned the speaker on and somehow must. Yeah, fuck it. All right. So I'm going to read the names off of these people because they deserve it. All right. Check. Okay. Here we go. Those killed in the attack on November 5th, 2009 or 2005. 17 years ago. Yeah, 2005. November 5th, 2009. Here are the list now. I'm all blue. Oh, my God. Here we go. Michael Grant Cahill, 62. Civilian physician assistant. Lombardo Eduardo Coravello, 52, major. Justin Michael DeCrow, 32, staff sergeant. So if someone's doing this intentionally, stop doing it. John P. Gaffney, 56, captain. All right, so Frederick Green, 29, specialist. Jason Dean Hunt, 22, specialist. Army Sue Kruger, 29, sergeant. Aaron Thompson Namelka, 19, private first class. If I got these names a little mixed up, I'm sorry. What is wrong with my screen? Well, here I am now, full screen again. Michael S. Pearson, 22, PF, private first class. I'm really sorry, but I'm not, somebody's doing this somehow or something. Russell Gilbert, Siege Sager, 51, captain. I'm just going to go ahead. Francesca Valdez, 21, private first class. Juniata L. Warman, 55, lieutenant colonel. And Cam C. Zong, 23, private first class. The victims were awarded the Purple Heart. Okay? They're ready to go to after an intervention by Congress. They're awarded the Purple Heart. They're in the military going. They were going to go over and defend our country in Afghanistan, and that asshole shot them down and killed them. A major in the Army. Legislators added an amendment to the 2015 defense spending bill that extended Purple Heart eligibility to attacks in which an individual was in communication with a foreign terrorist organization before the attack and was inspired or motivated by a terror group. And this asshole was. This Hussein was known to be in communication with the Yemeni American M1 Anwar al-Awlaki and an infamous al-Qaeda propagandist. An infamous al-Qaeda propagandist prior to carrying out his attack. Awlaki never gave Hassan any specific directions, he said, but the Army Major's radicalization likely began earlier than his emails with the cleric. According to 2018 review of Hassan's case by George Washington University. Well, that ain't so odd, man. That ain't good. I had to chop him freak up. You know, I got some stories here. He was convicted. He's convicted to death. He sentenced him to death. This Hassan that killed the people in the Army. He sentenced him to death. Okay. A civilian police sergeant, Mark Todd, shot and wounded Hassan, ending his rampage. And he paralyzed Hassan from the waist down. That ain't good enough for an asshole either. Right? Yeah, Vice President Mike Pence, on October 29th of that year, when he arrived last night, I stopped and paid my respects. I walked by the columns. Obviously, there's columns down there in Fort Hood with all the people's names on it that died. At least one anyway. Each individual one to the 13 men and women who fell that day. And I was deeply moved by the tributes to all those who were lost. That's just freaking terrible. You think you're safe on a military base. You're not. An asshole like that Hassan. Yeah, well, we're putting him to death. He's done. What are we going to do to him? What are we going to do to him? All right, God, you asshole. I'll do that myself, you bastard. I got some stories here of, okay, here we go. Here's some statistics from the Department of Defense. The latest complete data from the Department of Defense for back in 2024, the Pentagon reported 1,515 documented suicide attempts among active duty components. You got the Army at 436. You got the Space Force at 10 suicide attempts. Marine Corps at 268. The Navy at 356, and the Air Force had 445. The Air Force is considerably less than the Army. Less service members than the Army. Considerably less than anybody. They're small. They're not in the Army. It's Army, Navy. I guess the Air Force might be bigger than the Corps, but they have more suicide attempts per capita than the Army does. And that's, you know, that's something wrong. You think the Air Force, everybody got it made. Evidently not. Air Force had more documented attempted attempts, 445 ahead of Army, even though the Army was considerably larger. So there's something up with the Air Force, man. Like I said, my aunt told me, you're going to die of natural causes soon enough. And I'm seeing it now. I just turned 60. Don't do it. We give you a number. If you're active duty, you know, call 988. 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I'm Trucker Mouth. I'll see you next time when you're back on the road with Trucker Mouth. Y'all have a good day. 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

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If you want to help a Marine based in South Carolina who has a small business that he creates all of his own beer care products, all locally sourced, ships them all over the U.S., definitely check out Gunfighter Beer Co. It's fall season, so he's got all sorts of great fall scents. We have another crazy week in college football, and man, did it absolutely deliver. We have some news as far as Dylan Stewart for South Carolina getting suspended indefinitely. What does that potentially look like moving forward? And then, of course, we're going to do recaps of all the big games, and then we're going to preview some of the other big-time matchups that are going to be coming up this coming weekend, actually. So, really jam-packed show, super excited for it. This is going to be another special week where I do two episodes. I'm going to do one a little bit later on the NFL. So if you could, please check me out on all my social medias, you know, Facebook, YouTube, TikTok, Instagram, anywhere that you social media, anywhere that you like to follow sports, definitely check me out there. I will be going live talking NFL, hopefully, with my special guest, Devin Phillips, who is a massive Colts fan. We'll be going over a lot of the NFL stuff. And shout out to Joel for getting me set up back up on TikTok live and whatnot. So again, if you like it, please let me know. If you like the show, if you don't, if you have something to say, say it. Good, bad, I don't really care. Put it in there. And if you like the show, if you like podcasts, wherever you get your podcasts at, let me know. Rate, subscribe it. Again, good, bad, indifferent. I need anything and everything I could get. But anyway, let's dive into the main thing of everything. So let's dive into the first big matchup that happened this past Saturday. Number one, Texas travels to Neyland Stadium to take on number 14, Tennessee, in what kind of ended up being I'm not going to say a disappointing game, but it was definitely one of those It was kind of a defensive stalemate, and I think a lot of people expected it because of Tennessee's defense being really good. Texas's defense is supposed to be really good, but I think most people want Arch to take that next step, and I have some statistics to kind of show from the game that shows Arch is still being Arch, and I think we need to kind of take a step back as far as the kind of unrealistic expectations that everybody has for Arch Manning, given what he was able to produce. So looking at some of the statistics that we have here on screen, and if you're not able to see it, on screen, definitely let me know. This is what we're working with as far as how the game ended up ultimately being. Texas had 262 total yards, Tennessee 221, pretty similar rush yards, 61 to 70. 201 passing yards to 151. Third down, they were both about 25%. And Texas had the 101 turnover, which was the interception from Arch. It really wasn't a terrible game. Like, truthfully, this was not a bad game whatsoever. Arch was 14-19 with the pick, 201 yards. I think where people get flustered with Arch is they expect him to have these really big games. They expect him to have these, you know, 200 to 300 yard blowouts. They expect him to be throwing, you know, 3, 4, and 5 touchdowns every single week. And that's really not realistic because there's not a lot of quarterbacks that do that already in college. And you're definitely not going to see that against big time opponents, and especially any opponents that you would consider quality. Right, like if Arch came in and did this to Tennessee, if they completely blew Tennessee out, we're gonna sit here and be like, then Tennessee's not really that good. If Arch is able to drop, you know, 4 tutties on them, like that's just not realistic. So this is where I would tell people, you know, kind of, you know, to like pump the brakes a little bit. It's not to the end of the world. He was decent, and then on the other side, you know, Faison Brandon did so much better than what I thought he was going to do. When I was watching him against Georgia Tech, even when I watched him against some of the group of 6 teams that Tennessee was playing, I was like, man, there's just something not there. Like, there's just something missing. He is a freshman. He's a 5-star. He's very highly touted. They picked him over George McIntyre, who was already in the system last year, who was a freshman last year and a sophomore this year. And I'm like, okay, that says something. It's like they were putting all their chips in the basket. Like, hey, we potentially are going to have this guy longer than George
And even though George has already been in the system, he already knows a little bit better. We're gonna go with the young buck. And I think it ultimately ended up paying off. You know, he had 145 passing yards. He was 17-29, a touchdown, to at least keep him in the game. Of course, they ended up coming out and saying the onside kick that Tennessee did is technically not legal, but that's retroactively, not like they're going to change or do anything different about it. I think for the moment, I think for what it was, who they had to face and when, I think Tennessee more than met the standard and met the capability. I think this is a Tennessee team with Josh Heupel at the helm, with the type of quarterback he likes to run, as far as a very, you know, deep spread offense of sit back in the pocket, kind of look, but then also use your mobility to your advantage. Well, with a kid like Brandon at the helm, I think Tennessee's in a very good shape for a very long time. I do want to flip back a little bit to Texas as far as what hurt them the most in this game. That was penalties. They had 11 penalties for 115 yards. Like, that's crazy. And they still were able to win. So that shows you the potential Texas has. But they also give credit to Tennessee's defense where credit is due. And the fact of, even with that, they were able to hold this within three. Now they started to pull away a little bit. It was 20-10 there for a while. Tennessee's finally able to go down, score, get the onside kick, and then try again. They ultimately end up failing because Texas really put the pressure on at that point. But nonetheless, I mean, this was so much better than what I thought it was going to be, like, wholeheartedly. I didn't think this was going to be as good as it did, and as good as it was, but it completely blew everything out of the water as far as expectations go. So I have absolutely no complaints there. Let's move on to the game that this was not only a surprise, this was a disappointment, and that's Oklahoma at Georgia. I mean, this was just bad. I mean, this is the statistics that we're looking at here. And here's what's really bad. When you look at the statistics, not that bad. Not that much of a difference. Oklahoma 296 to Georgia's 306, 10-yard difference. I mean, Georgia was able to run the ball a little bit better, you know, 129-65. But then Oklahoma, believe it or not, with everything John Mateer was, they still had 231 passing yards, and Georgia had 177. Now, you would think with a score of 41-13, you would think, okay, Georgia's offense had to be cooking. No. It was just their defense. Like, one of them was an 85-yard fumble return for a touchdown where the ball just comes out of Mateer's hand. He's not hit. It's not like he's, you know, dropped. It's not even like he's shoelace tripped or anything. Like, he legitimately just dropped the ball, and it was returned for a touchdown. So, I mean, that's a point for the defense. You've got a 54-yard run by Georgia. And then other than that, it's field goals, and it's just short touchdowns. Like, 35 yards was the deepest throw that Georgia did that game. And they even had two turnovers compared to Oklahoma's four. So, I mean, Stockton was 14-25, 171, a touchdown and a pick. Mateer, and here's kind of the crazy part, because when I first saw the score and I kind of watched the game, you know, I'm like, it's got to be Mateer. I'm seeing all the mistakes that Mateer is making. I'm like, it might be time to make a change. Here's the really crazy part. He was 25-34, two touchdowns, a pick, 231 yards. Now, their running game, absolutely non-existent. Their best receiver is a tight end in Beers. Like, that's already not a good start. This is what probably surprises me just the most about this is – as bad as we want to critique Mateer, myself included, I don't know if he's necessarily the only problem that Oklahoma has. Like, yeah, he looked bad against Michigan, and yeah, he's looked bad against Georgia, and they didn't look great against New Mexico. They only won that 14-6. And even then, like, numbers wise, you look at him and it's like,
okay, you know, he was 19 to 25, two touchdowns, but he had two picks and he had 238 yards. You have to wonder, what is the issue? But I'm going to be honest, at the same time, like, we can look at him statistically. I mean, he's got eight touchdowns and four picks so far this year with just under 900 yards, but he's a QBR of just under 60. Like, and he's completing 66% of his passes. It's one of those, you look at his stats, and it's like, man, you're not having a bad year, but you're not having a great year either. And again, is it Ben Arbuckle? Is it just the fact that Oklahoma doesn't have the greatest weapons for him to throw to? Or does he have some kind of a mental block that is just preventing him from, you know, taking that next step forward? Like, I don't know what it is. I don't know if Oklahoma should make a change. And if they do, who is that change and what does it look like? You know, is the backup quarterback good enough to make a difference for them? Like, truly, is he good enough? Because, again, statistically, and whether it's garbage time, whether it's not, like, he's putting up numbers. Now, he's not going to wow you with those numbers, but he is putting up numbers. But it does really make me wonder with the offense, and then has the defense regressed a little bit under Brent Venables? Because, I mean, last year that was their stronghold. Like, they were great in defense, and it's like they've just fallen apart. So I don't know. I don't really know what the solution is for him. I don't know if it's time to get a new offensive coordinator, maybe have somebody else call the plays, if it's time to just, you know, move on from Mateer and try somebody else for a little bit or not. But that was absolutely a rough game. I mean, 41-13, like, that is just rough. But speaking of rough, and it's kind of a poetic beauty. And I don't want to take any extra seconds on this, pun intentionally included. Michigan versus Iowa. This was not the most sexy game. This was not. This was one of those, I was watching it. It was like 10-7, then it was 13-7. And it's like, okay, when are you guys going to do something different? And then it was like 19-7. And then Iowa starts to storm back. It's like 19-13. And I'm like, oh, or yeah, 19-13. And I'm like, okay. I'm like, well, they're within a score. Is Iowa going to be able to do it? And with 2 seconds left, Hank Brown throws to their wide receiver in the corner of the end zone, towards the sideline, and he toe taps with 2 seconds left as time expires to catch the ball and scores the touchdown to win the game. Like, you cannot ask for anything better than that. This is one of those, it finally caught up with Michigan. Like, this has been one, really all year. If you look at all of Michigan's games, they have been just ridiculously close. I mean, everybody knows, if you follow college football, Western Michigan, they win it by 1 point. Oklahoma, they win it by a touchdown, 17-10. UTEP, now the score doesn't look like they were struggling, but at halftime, it was 17-14 Michigan. Like, they were only up by a field goal. Now, they turned it up in the third because they dropped 28 points. But it's like they played close every single game. Like, looking at the UTEP stats, right, because I don't have them up here, Bryce was 19-25, 223 yards, and two touchdowns. Like, really? That's your bread and butter. I'm trying to see what else he had as far as – he only had 22 rushing yards. Like, why are you struggling this bad? Like, and this is what I really dislike, because I like Coach Whittingham as a coach. I mean, watching him at Utah for all of those years, seeing how he kept Utah competitive, he made them relevant. You know, he built Utah as a foundation, and there's a reason why Michigan was able to pull him out of retirement to –
bring him in to at least have a solid foundation there in Ann Arbor. And it's working. Like, I think no matter what happens, whether I don't think Michigan will go to the playoffs. I don't think anything crazy like that's going to happen. But I think with him being there, it gives Michigan a good chance to kind of get back to being the Michigan of old, of strong competitive football. You know, they're going to be in games. They're not going to get blown out. They're not going to do anything crazy. But it is just nuts that they played down to so many teams and they kept it this close. I mean, heck, they end up losing this by one. And, of course, everybody's making the joke. They don't need any extra time to be able to do so. So this was one. It was like, it's kind of a sweet irony that Michigan loses this. The offense does look better. I mean, 276 pass yards, 153 rushing. I mean, 429 yards of total offense. Like, that's about as good as an offense as you can get. Like, that's as much as you can ask for. So, I mean, there does seem to be fixes there. But there's still a lot of questions. And penalties are hurting. You know, they had 8 penalties for 75 yards in this game. Like, they are – it does not seem like they are a very well-disciplined team. Which, again, is crazy considering it's Kyle Whittingham and how he runs his teams. So that's the crazy part. And then on the other hand, before I get off this topic, you know, Iowa with offense, like their last drive, right? So there's under 2 minutes on the clock. They get the ball back. They score in 11 plays, they go 91 yards, so almost the entire length of the field in a minute and 46 seconds to get the game-winning touchdown to end it. That is insane to hear from Iowa, of all teams. Like, if you would have told me Iowa was going to do that, I'm like, no, no way. No way. And they ultimately made me eat my words, but Big shout out. I think if I remember right, I picked Iowa to win this game. Just because it's like, I don't trust Michigan with this. It's like they've been making too many mistakes. They've had too many issues. Like, I don't trust them. I do not trust them. But nonetheless, it was a better game than what I thought was going to happen. This game. Now, this is kind of backtracking a little bit because this was technically the Friday night game. The Indiana Hoosiers, my home state team, struggled, and I mean struggled, in their debut, well, not season debut, but their debut against Power 4 team in Northwestern, the first true Power 4 team they faced since winning their national championship. And the stats is what's the most crazy. Because when you look at it, you know, IU had 472 total yards, 271 rushing yards, 201 passing yards. And you look at that and you're like, okay, like IU had dominate. And I definitely got the score wrong on this graphic. But Indiana wins 29-23 over Northwestern. Aiden Tiles looked as good as advertised. Like, he looked as he did when he was at Oregon State. He definitely took a little bit of a step back, even following Jonathan Smith from Oregon State to Michigan State. And it's crazy because he had tied in, you know, he had a talent like Nick Marsh. He's got Antonio Gates' son there. It's not like Michigan State has a bunch of scrubs. Now, I'm not going to sit here and say they're, like, you know, top-tier contending, but it's just crazy how poorly they ended up doing as a whole. But I mean, and the first half is what's also a little bit crazy, because you look at the first half of this game and it wasn't pretty. It was 12-0. Like, IU got a safety to start the game that ended up putting them up ahead by 2, which is kind of the reason for the odd score. But then it's like Northwestern just absolutely turned it on there at the end, and they looked like a completely different football team. Like, they look – I'm not going to say they look dangerous, but they look like
if they put it together, they could do some damage in the Big Ten. Now, again, I don't think they're going to the playoffs. I don't think they're going to do anything crazy like that. Now, they might be a playoff spoiler to some teams, just looking at their schedule. They host Penn State this coming Friday. That'll be the debut of their new stadium, actually. Then they host Ball State. That should be a pretty good win for them. So, I mean, they could potentially be sitting there at 4-2, maybe even 5-1 if they get, I guess, what would be considered an upset win over Penn State. So, I mean, that's possible. Then they go to Michigan State. You know, Pat Fitzgerald gets to face his old team. Then they face Rutgers. What's this new Rutgers team look like since they did a quarterback change? But then they have to go to Oregon. That might be a little bit of a different story. They host Iowa. That'll be tough. They go to Ohio State. Not a whole lot of high expectations there. To Minnesota, and then they host Illinois. So, I mean, their schedule is not the end of the world. Like, you held your own against Indiana pretty well. And I feel like if you can do that, no matter how you feel about Indiana, right? Like, there's still a lot of potential there. They're still the defending national champs. And obviously, Kurt Cignetti can coach really well. Like, if you can hold your own against the defending national champs, I would argue you got a chance against anybody. Like, you got a chance to beat almost anybody that you're going to face. So, ultimately, I'm not going to say a disappointing game, but a kind of a surprising game more than anything. But one that was, believe it or not a surprise, was Ole Miss getting upset by Florida. Now, technically upset because they're the number 14 in the country, and Florida was number 21 at the time, but Florida was actually favored by 4, and they beat them 52-28. And I mean, that was just from the get-go, Florida absolutely dominated. You look at the total yards here on screen on the graphic, 426-498 by Florida. And Florida ran all over them with 302 yards, almost passed for 200, 60%, conversion on third down. Now Florida did have a couple turnovers, that did hurt them a little bit, but I mean, and here's the other crazy part. Ole Miss offensively, they're fine. Like, they were, 25-34, a touchdown. They had one pick from Trinidad Chablis. He was also the lead rusher with 44 yards. Deuce Alexander had 134 receiving yards and a touchdown. The Ole Miss's defense makes me worry. They have a great offense, but you can definitely tell that defense is taking a step back. Now, I don't know if that's, because last year they had – You still had Charlie Weiss calling the offense, and Pete Golden could, deal with the defense. So, and if anybody has watched the show before, I've kind of said this is the only bad part that I have with defensive coaches, is I feel that unless they have that offensive coordinator, they can sit there and they can trust. Like, hey, you are going to be the guy that runs the offense, which – I'm not going to say defense isn't important. I'm not going to say defense is not a huge difference maker, because it is. It can carry teams a lot. I mean, look at Tennessee versus Texas. Kept them in that game, even though the offense couldn't do much. That defense was absolutely keeping them in there. Heck, the special teams scored a kick return for a touchdown, which helped get Tennessee on the board and at least keep them in it. So just keep that in mind. Like that, this was just, it was crazy. Philo, I don't know how to enunciate his name. 16-23, 196 and a touchdown. Ball, 29 carries, 142 yards and 3 tutties. For what is, who's kind of undisputedly the best running back in the country right now, in Ball. So, this was one that, it's funny, even Steve Sarkisian, during a press conference after this happened too, Steve Sarkisian pointed out, he's like, I've been trying to tell y'all. He's like, I told y'all last year, Florida is a very good team. And I think they got a hell of a coach in John Summerall. I think that
with him there at the helm, him being a hell of a recruiter, and him being able to keep a lot of the talent. I mean, the biggest knock against Billy Napier wasn't the fact that he couldn't recruit. Like, Billy Napier was a hell of a recruiter. That man just couldn't coach. That man could not coach to save his life. He can at JMU. He could at the he could at Louisiana. He just apparently couldn't at Florida. But for the fact that Summerall got to keep a lot of those guys, bring a lot of guys in, and kind of make Florida like the old school team that it used to be, like that, Florida, I think, is going to be one of those teams that's a little bit dangerous. Now, I know Summerall mentioned, you know, they kind of had a 5-year plan. He's like, well, why don't we just do it now? He's not wrong. If you can do it now, you know, hey, do it now. Because I think they have the boosters. I think they obviously have the fan support. I mean, Gator fans are everywhere. And the conference is more fun when Florida is competitive, especially because you look at the schedule that Florida almost always has to face. Like, Florida always has big time games that they have to deal with. Like, you know, next week they have Mizzou. You know, they have to take on South Carolina, which maybe not as good, but it's still there. They have to face Texas, Georgia, obviously the big rivalry game. They face Oklahoma. They face Kentucky. They face Vandy. And then, of course, they end against Florida State, who isn't SEC. But still, like that, they have big-time matchups. Like, you, as of right now, are facing the number one and number two team within the span of 2 weeks. You face Texas on the 17th, and you face Georgia on Halloween with a break, with one bye week break in between there. Like, that's a lot. So, I mean, hats off to Florida. I'm excited that they're better. I'm also happy that LSU doesn't have to face them. Because I'm like, I don't know, I'd want LSU to have to face Florida this year. Not especially since DJ Lagway is gone, because DJ Lagway is kind of what helped LSU win last year, just because he, for whatever reason, liked to throw to the guys more in purple and gold than he did the guys in orange and blue. But nonetheless, ended up being a game that definitely, I think, surpassed a lot of expectations, at least my own personal expectations. One that not only surpassed expectations for me, but was a surprise, because this was a revenge game from last year. LSU hosts Texas A&M for the second year in the row in Death Valley, and they dominate Texas A&M with little to no issue. Now, there are some key takeaways from this that I want to highlight that do make me a little bit worried as a whole in the long run. And I'll pull the graphic up here. Offensively, they were fantastic. Like, I couldn't ask for much better. 506 total yards, almost 200 yards rushing on the ground. They continue to really, you know, highlight and focus on that run game. 312 passing yards from Sam Leavitt. Like, this was probably the best game I have seen Sam Leavitt play since being an LSU Tiger. Now, I didn't watch him a whole lot at Arizona State. I mean, I saw some of the key highlights that he would do as far as the rolling out, the crazy plays and whatnot. His stats never looked this good at Arizona State, like, truthfully. And I'm not saying that to, like, inflate it. I'm not saying that as a diss to Arizona State, because he has looked, like, mediocre for LSU. And for any LSU fans that are watching this, Joy, if you're watching this, you can tell me if I'm right or wrong. His best attribute has been his legs. I won't take that away from him, won't deny that whatsoever. His best attribute has absolutely been his legs. Like, that has helped keep that's helped keep a lot of drives going. That's helped, you know, keep a lot of things, you know, moving. But I mentioned it kind of at the beginning of the season when he's running against Clemson. I mentioned it against Louisiana Tech. I even mentioned it a little bit against Ole Miss. Like, you can't keep doing this, I'm going to take the rock, I'm going to put the entire team on my back, and I'm just going to run with it. Because while, yes, you're probably going to make some electric plays, and yes, you're even, you know, going to get a first down, you're going to do something crazy, and that's wonderful. I love seeing it occasionally. I don't want to see that the whole game.
like as an LSU fan, as somebody who wants this to continue to be great and good for a long time, this is not what I want to see from my star quarterback at all. I don't want to see it. I just don't. He was 17 to 23, 312 yards, 2 touchdowns. He did have an interception, which continues to be a pain in the butt issue. And he was doing this on one leg because his calf got hurt, so he couldn't run. And even Lane Kiffin pointed it out, like, yeah, this is probably Sam's best game because he couldn't run. Like, at what point for Lane, and this would probably be one of the few times, at least early on in this, you know, relationship that Lane Kiffin has being the head coach of LSU, at what point do you and Charlie Weiss Jr. both sit down with Sam and go, look, dude, you got to stop, like, believing that you got to just run. Like, you got to trust it. And I'm hoping, I really am hoping that with this game, that it does two things. Because there's already rumors that Lane Kiffin's going to try to rest a lot of the starters against McNeese State this coming week before they get into, you know, more into the SEC schedule as the year progresses, as they face McNeese and then they have to go to Kentucky. Not going to be easy. They have to host Mississippi State. Probably going to be crazy good. Then they have to go to Auburn. Not exactly a cupcake, but, you know, not exactly anybody to snuff off either. And then they get into probably the toughest three-game stretch of their schedule. They host Alabama, then they host Texas, and then they have to go to Tennessee. Like, three really tough games right there. And you already have one loss against Ole Miss to start the season. So you can get one more loss, and it's not the end of the world. But again, you've got Kentucky, Mississippi State, Auburn, Alabama, Texas, Tennessee, and then Arkansas at the end of the year. You know, it's not a cupcake schedule. It's not something you're just going to be able to walk through with no issue. You definitely can't do it with your quarterback trying to scramble, be the hero, and, you know, you know, just do everything on his own. And so I hope two things happens from this game. One, I hope Sam gets better. But I hope he sits there and he looks at it like, hey, I couldn't move, and I did really well, and we still won the game. Keep doing that, Sam. Keep, like, trust your guys. Like, trust the offense. Now, I know for me, I'm kind of one of those. I'm a victim of impatience, of, hey, man, I'm not saying you got to be, like, perfect. I'm not saying you got to go out here and, you know, light the world up and be crazy with statistics and, you know, throw in 6 touchdowns. You know, no. I got to be realistic. It's a new system for Sam. It's a new system being with Lane Kiffin. All of this is new for him, and I do get that. But now we're 4 games in. We're a quarter of the way through the season so far. So to me, it's like, buddy, just sit back, take your time, just look at it. You don't have to do nothing crazy. You know, your offensive line is doing good as far as protection goes. If you got to run a little bit, maybe get the run game open, do some crazy stuff. That's fine. Please stop making that your first option to do. Because I feel like there's times that he just gets it and he's like, all right, got to do the big play, got to run. Please don't do that. Please don't do that, man. I want you to stay healthy. I want you to keep going. I want LSU to have a good year this year. Like, just please don't do that to me, man. But then on the other end, Texas A&M, man, is that a mess. It's like Mike Elko lost both his coordinators, and this Texas A&M team looks night and day difference from what they did. 197 total yards, you know, 91 rushing, 106 passing. You know, Marcel Reed, 10 of 26 and a pick. He even ended up getting benched at the end for Brady Hart to come in. Pretty highly touted prospect that the Texas A&M was able to recruit, which I don't think that's the end of the world, but it starts to really make you wonder when people are questioning Mike Elko for, oh, why do you have Marcel Reed in? And he's having a defending, like, hey, he's, like, fifth most in, like,
passing yards in Texas A&M history. Like, he has, you know, X amount of wins. Like, he is a good quarterback for them. He went, he led them to like 11-2, or 12-2. He led them to a substantially good win, you know, season last year. They were 11-1 last year with their only loss coming to Texas at the very end of the season last year. So, I mean, they're solid. But it's just crazy, kind of the doubters that Marcel Reed has. And I don't know if it's just him. It also doesn't help that even in that Kentucky game, like, they lost a lot of their good receivers. Like, they're having to deal with a bunch of guys that don't have a lot of experience. They don't have a lot of chemistry. They're already having to deal with a rebuilt offensive line. You know, when was it Isaiah Horton? Yeah, Isaiah Horton, you know, he's a senior coming over, and he was, and he hasn't even been with Texas A&M his entire career. Like, he's been with a bunch of other schools. Yeah, like, he was with he was with Miami for 3 years, from 2022 to 2025. He was with Alabama last year, and now he's with Texas A&M. So, I mean, he's been around for a minute. Like, that was your best wide receiver, and even then, he was out for a little bit during the game. So I don't blame really this Texas A&M loss on anybody. I think it's a culmination of, you know, injuries and just the coordinators not being there. But it's going to be a rough season for Texas A&M, and I'll be interested to see how does that correlate to their game against Arkansas, because I don't know if Arkansas is going to be the punching bag, or if Arkansas is going to be able to kind of capitalize on a already kicked down Texas A&M team, and if they can, you know, jump on that and just kind of continue to run with that from there. But yeah, I just, Sam, just please sit in the pocket. Stop trying to run. Stop trying to be a hero. I love it and I hate it at the same time. Please stop doing it. But the other game that was really good, but at the same time was also really bad just because of what ended up happening in the game, Oregon versus USC. And there was so much to take away from this game. And I mean, so much to take away from it. Between Dante Moore getting hurt, between USC continuing to have struggles on defense as far as how they just really how the defense just continues to be an issue for them. It doesn't seem to matter like what coordinators they get. It doesn't seem to matter who they recruit. It doesn't even seem to matter, you know, what kind of practice they get basically from beating up cupcake teams. It's like this defense just absolutely has issues. And it was funny because I was listening to this yesterday morning with Brady Quinn and LeVar Arrington as they were kind of breaking the game down. Like, this is a USC team that when you think as college football fans of like blue blood teams, like great teams of the past, like big logos, you think of USC because of all the Heismans that USC has had over the years, like dozens of Heisman winners come out of USC. Like, they've had tons of NFL players, a ton of NFL Hall of Famers have come through USC, have been USC Trojans at some point. And it's like USC fans, they cling to, you know, the championships that they won back in 2005 and 2006. And it's like, that was, or not 2005, 2003, 2004. That was 20 years ago. Like, you really haven't been relevant since. Like, you get all these great recruiting classes. Like, you recruit really well. You have even been able to flourish in NIL. Like, you pay a lot of people. You have great transfer portals. You have all of that. You have a brand new facility. And you still can't get it done. And I don't get why. You know, Mayava, 23 of 42, 326 yards, 2 TDs and a pick. They had a great run game. I mean, they rushed for 120 yards. But on the same, you know, on the other hand, even though Oregon lost Dante Moore,
you have probably one of the best backups in college football, and Dylan Raiola come in. You know, all those starts, all that experience coming over from Nebraska, it was like their offense didn't miss a beat with Moore being gone. You know, 19-25, 289, and two tutties from Raiola to come in as the backup. Like, hasn't really started any. Like, he's probably done some cleanup duty. But, like, it's like Oregon didn't miss a beat with Moore out and Raiola in, and 50% on their third downs. And for USC, when you faced Rutgers and you gave up 35, like, and you got to think, had they not gotten one of the pick sixes, it may have been even more than 35. Like, they were really close to losing that game to Rutgers. And then Oregon turns around and puts 41 up on them. Like, and this was the thing that I thought was weird at first, was the game against San Jose State. They won 42-26. So they not necessarily doubled, but they beat them by 16. Like, everybody's talking about, oh, what? How do you allow San Jose State to score 26 points? Well, they had a lot of their freshmen and their newbies in there. Like, they're not going to exactly be playing super hard, and San Jose State's just playing for pride at that point. Now, Fresno State, they completely shut out, 39-0. It's like, oh, okay, this is first week. Like, it was the first week against San Jose State, no big deal, nothing crazy. But then against Louisiana, 30 points? You're going to let the Raging Cajuns drop 30 points on you? Now, you end up winning by 19. But then the same thing, Rutgers drops 35, you only win by 7. Oregon drops 41 on you. Now you host Washington. You know, Washington's not exactly a high-scoring, high-powered offense, but they're probably going to be able to drop some points on you. And then you go to Penn State, and it's a wideout game. And then you have to go to Wisconsin towards the end of October. It's probably going to be cold. And Wisconsin just upset Penn State. And, I mean, they look significantly better than what they did. And then you have two more. If Penn State and Wisconsin isn't enough, you have two more big heavy hitters in the Big Ten that you have to deal with. You have to host Ohio State, which, if your defense is still that bad on Halloween, it is going to be a scary time for the Trojans, because this might be the Jeremiah Smith coming out and I'm going to drop, you know, 8 touchdowns on you type of game from him and Julian, saying, like, if your defense is that bad against Ohio State, Trojan fans, if you are religious, pray. If you're not, pray. And I don't care to what deity, I don't care to what religion, pray for Trojans. And then you have to go to Indiana in the middle of November on the 14th. Like, that's potentially two more losses. And this is with the notion that they win hosting Washington, they win against Penn State on the road, they win against Wisconsin and Camp Randall on the road. Like, that's with the notion of them winning. And then you host Ohio State, maybe you get a win there, you knock them out of the playoffs, maybe. And then you have to go to Indiana in the cold? I don't think so.

for them. But it's just going to expose even more if they do poorly over this next little bit of stretch, because it's just going to continue to show, you know, the propaganda, the hype of like, oh, they're back. Like they recruit so well, they do this, they do that. And then it amounts to absolutely nothing at the end of the season. And now, will that necessarily mean that Lincoln Riley should be fired? I mean, you can. You've got to pay him a crap ton of money. And then the other question, who are you going to get that replaces him that you feel is going to take you that next step? Like, and do you really think you're going to be able to pull a head coach that is in – that's in a significant enough program to want to have to come deal with that? Do you think you can do that? I don't know if you can. Not especially if you're going to have to buy out Lincoln Riley's contract and pay this coach top dollar. I don't know if you're going to be able to do it. You could try. I don't know if you're going to be able to do it. Let's look ahead, though, as we got to come to the end of the show. Some of the games coming up next week. That are still going to be pretty good, because now we're starting to enter into more of the interconference play. There's still going to be a couple games here and there that aren't technically conference games or teams beating up on cupcakes. But for the most part, there's a lot of interconference play coming on. One of the big ones, number 7 Alabama goes to number 16 Mississippi State to take on Kamario Taylor. Now, if this doesn't give you an idea as to at least how much Vegas is trusting Mississippi State, they only have Bama favored by 6, so basically a touchdown. Now, the ESPN predictor is giving Alabama a 74% chance of winning against Mississippi State. But, I mean, as far as quarterbacks go, it's crazy how good Kamario Taylor has been for Mississippi State. Almost 1,200 yards passing, 14 touchdowns, 2 picks. Now, Keelon Russell, he's kind of coming into his own. It's kind of weird because everybody's talking about, oh, this Alabama offense is scary. I don't consider this offense scary. Now, part of this truthfully and objectively might be because I am a hater against Alabama. But he's got a little over 1,100 yards. He's got 8 touchdowns. And he's got 2 picks. They haven't played anybody. Like the best team that they played was Kentucky. Like you beat Eastern Carolina, who at one point was chanting in your stadium pretty loudly, like loud enough you could hear it on TV. Kentucky had you dead to rights in the first half. Now, second half, you absolutely turned it on and you crushed. I can't take anything away from that. Can't deny that. Florida State had you dead to rights until like a 3-hour weather delay. Basically, you could rest back up, reevaluate things, look at film, etc., adjust, and then you came back and absolutely stomped. But you still only won by 14. Like, yeah. And then you beat up on South Carolina, who Shane Beamer's already got issues anyway. They had kind of an upset, blown loss to Mississippi State, kind of like they do every year as far as blowing it goes, unfortunately. So if Jackson, you're watching this, I'm sorry. But it does seem that they'll, like, South Carolina will go somewhere like they did against Texas A&M. They will ball out. They'll be up like 34-3, and they'll somehow end up losing the game. It's like, how do you screw this up? I don't understand how. So that's one that, you know, I'll definitely watch. Like, it'll be one that I keep an eye on, because it's definitely one of the better games in the early window. But man, it'll be a good game. I think that will end up being the case, and I kind of hope for an upset. I really do. I really hope for an upset. One that I also think will be really good, but it is kind of one of those, I don't know what to expect, mainly because is this going to be one of those games where Florida kind of comes in a little too cocky and a little bit too chest puffed out

0: Mizzou hits him in the mouth, and then it's a knockout, drag-out fight. Like, this is the only thing that kind of makes me worried with this matchup of Florida going to Mizzou. Now, the line has Florida favored by 5.5. So, a little under a touchdown. But, you know, Mizzou lost a close one to the same Mississippi State team that Alabama has to go face. So are they going to maybe come out a little bit more hungry and a little bit more pissed because, you know, they could have had the win, but they didn't. So we'll see. I think between both coaches, I think between, Drinkwitz and I think between Summerall, I hope that doesn't happen, but I would also be interested to see how this ultimately ends up panning out. This one that I kind of mentioned a little bit earlier, Texas A&M versus Arkansas, you know, is it kind of a bounce back game for Texas A&M? Like, hey, we are going to beat up at least on one team to get back right, to get things back to working, get some momentum, get some positivity, you know, or is this going to be Arkansas's chance to like, hey, you're already down. We need to get as many wins as we can to, you know, show some progress, get some morale, get some kind of happiness, and even get our own momentum going as a program and as a whole. So this will be one that it's probably going to be forgotten about by the wayside by pretty much anybody who isn't Arkansas or Texas A&M's fans, because, I mean, you've got Miami at Clemson, Texas Tech at Colorado, Washington at USC. Like, for me, McNeese and LSU is going to be going on at the same time. So it's like there's other options for me personally. But again, I do want to see what the outcome of the game ends up happening, because I do think story-wise, it will tell us a lot about how the rest of the season is going to ultimately go for both of these teams. Like I kind of mentioned, I think one of the games everybody's going to be watching at 7:30, Miami goes to Clemson. Miami's kind of in that same boat. And who have you really faced? Like, who have you really beat up on that's of any merit? Like, you beat up Wake Forest, who upset Louisville. Great. You beat up Stanford. Cool. Like, and I don't want this to come off as like, oh, they're going to get crushed by Clemson, because we don't know which Clemson team we're going to get. Are we going to get the Clemson team that got absolutely crushed by LSU? Maybe, but I mean, that same Clemson team was then able to turn around and claw a victory away from North Carolina. Now, was that North Carolina just kind of maybe being a little too cocky in their own right and just, you know, fumbling it? Or is that Clemson actually fighting back and trying to have a little bit of program pride and show that there's still something to be there? Now, I will say the line is not pretty. They have Miami by 16.5. I think Miami will win it, but I do kind of wonder, does Miami potentially fall under this almost being a trap game? And it's weird to say that with Clemson, because you would think, oh, a trap game. No, it's usually for like a really bad team. And you're right, but Clemson is really bad this year. Does Miami come in and kind of overlook them? Because if we know anything about Miami, last 4 or 5 years, like, they've been positioned like, win your game, you are one of the best teams in the country. And then they trip over themselves and they land flat on their face, as they did with Cam Ward. They technically did with Carson Beck. Now, they were ultimately able to get into the playoffs and then make a very deep playoff run. So, I mean, it's not like they weren't able to. But it just seems to happen that Miami trips up and it ultimately ends up costing them. So is this a game where they do that? I don't know. I hope not, but I think that potential is there. Another one that I think is one that I will probably watch, because believe it or not, even though I am a fan of an SEC team, I like watching the Big 12. Like, there's just some type of entertainment about the Big 12, the storylines, the teams. And I, as much as I like defense, I kind of like seeing the, hey, let's drop 50 against each other and just see what happens kind of games. And this one I don't think is going to be one of those. I think this is going to be a drudging by Texas Tech against Colorado. I want to see how this ultimately pans out, because does Colorado finally get rid of Deion Joy? I was just talking about you earlier. So I was like, ooh, Joy might kick my ass if she hears this. you know, is this the game that gets Dion fired? Like, Colorado had a rough game against Baylor, and I mean rough. Bad enough that Julian Lewis got pulled and benched. The backup quarterback came in, didn't do terribly bad. But this is a – we're sitting here now in, what, year four of Dion at Colorado? And, I mean, I'll give him credit. You know, he took a very bad Colorado team that went, like, 1-11, turned around, took him a 4-8, which isn't crazy, but it is an improvement. And then they go 9-4. It's like, okay, damn, he really built something. But then he loses his sons. He loses Travis Hunter. And then they drop back down like they did last year. And I think they went 3-9 last year. You did, Joy. You missed it. I don't even remember. It was something about LSU and talking about it, because I'm like, I want Sam to do great, but I also want him to stop running the damn ball with his legs and just sit in the pocket for a little bit and trust it. But no, I want to see how does Colorado do. And again, if anybody who watches the show or has watched me for a long time, you know I hate the term good loss. I hate the term quality loss. I hate both of those phrases, because it's one of those in like a leadership aspect, in a seeking the positive, seeking the good in a bad situation, you know, the learning lesson in a mistake. Yes, you can turn almost anything into a positive if you try hard enough. But a loss is a loss. And I know they accept that. I know a lot of people ultimately accept that. And even in college football, as much as I hate the terms, I understand them, and I even utilize them to at least the benefit of making a point of, well, if you have to take a pick of, do you want to lose to a really, really bad team that's more embarrassing, or do you want to lose to a really, really good team? And at least you can say, well, I lost to a team that's really, really good because they beat a whole bunch of other people. It's like, okay, I guess if I want to get my ass kicked, I want to get my ass kicked by the best and not by the worst. Like, okay, like, yeah, I can see that argument. So, I mean, if Colorado at least keeps it close, it's a close game. They lose to the team that won the Big 12 last year. Odds on favorites more likely win the Big 12 again this year, barring anything happened with Utah and BYU. Personally, the Bears had, I smell Mike's involvement. I grew up watching Da Bears, okay? I'm from Indianapolis. I live back in Indianapolis. Like, regionally, Bears game, Bears, Lions, and Packers. If the Colts weren't on, Bears, Lions, and Packers usually were. Or more likely the Cowboys, because they wanted to nationally televise most of those games. But most of the regional games, if they were showing on Fox, Packers, Lions, Bears. So I'm just saying. Bears. All the Vikings. I always forget about the Vikings. They were also on quite a bit. Like, most of the NFC North was usually on Fox. But, yeah, nonetheless, I want to see what Dion does against Texas Tech. I don't think it'll be pretty. I don't necessarily think it'll be his last game at Colorado. But I do have to wonder how hot is the seat getting there in Boulder for Dion. I'm just saying, Joy, it's true. Like, I've watched a ton of Bears games. Like, I watched Brian Urlacher. I watched Lance Briggs, Peanut Tillman. Lovie Smith when he was the head coach, had Kyle Orton, Jay Cutler, sexy Rexy Grossman that took him to the Super Bowl. I even remember watching that Super Bowl when they lost to Peyton and the Colts for the first time. So I watched a lot of Bears games. I like the Bears. And if it does help, and funny enough, Joy, if you watch the NFL show a little bit later with Devin, when the Colts lost the Super Bowl to the Saints, I was all about the Saints because I liked Drew Brees and I wanted the Colts to lose. Because everybody in my class was a bunch of D-bags. Colts fans used to be very, very spoiled. I don't know if Devin will admit this or not. And he might, because he's pretty realistic. They were so spoiled back in the day, like so damn spoiled. They were like, I remember when Peyton got hurt and I know this is a bit of a tangent for a college football show, so I promise I'll get back to the college football part. I remember when Peyton got hurt, and I'm kind of sitting there, and they're like, oh, Peyton's hurt, but we're still going to win like 11 games. I'm like, what are you talking about? It's like, I'm not even a Colts fan, but I can acknowledge, like, Peyton is a phenomenal quarterback. Like, you guys are going to be lucky to win two games for the rest of the year. And sure enough, I was right. They won two games because Curtis Painter was awful. Kerry Collins, I believe they brought in. Awful. I think Dan Orlovsky was actually the saving grace for them at one point, to where he actually got them a couple of wins. But it was still an ugly, ugly time in the meantime. But yeah, I was like, Colts fans were just such loyal D-backs for so long. Devin wasn't. He really wasn't. He was great. And there were other really good Colts fans, so I can't. And I know I probably shouldn't say this, being here in Indy, being around Colts fans, and even I find myself now rooting for the Colts. And it sucks that I wasn't able to appreciate it when they were actually good. But yeah, they used to be really, really bad. So I did root for the Saints. I did root for Drew Brees at one point because I liked Drew Brees. I always wanted him to do great. But yeah, I'm just saying. But I liked the Bears too because I grew up watching them during childhood. But anyway, last game for the college football, for week five anyway. Like I said, there's a lot of good, pretty big time matchups, but these are some of the biggest ones. Washington travels to USC, which kind of sucks that Washington fell out of the rankings. Now, part of that is because they did lose to Minnesota in a very close game at home, surprisingly enough. So Minnesota was able to win on the road. So how does Washington bounce back post that? And then on the other hand, for USC, how do they bounce back from having lost against Oregon? You know, it's an old Pac-12 rivalry now brought over to the Big Ten. Jed Fish is a hell of a coach. And Washington, they're not an easy team to have to deal with. Now, the line has USC favored by 9.5, which I think is kind of crazy and kind of a bit insulting to Washington because they are a good team. I mean, they took Ohio State down to the wire last year. Now, albeit that was in Husky Stadium, wasn't on the road. But this isn't like a Washington team that's a bunch of pushovers. So I don't know why they have the line, I guess, that high of 9.5. And I'll be honest, and until they prove to me otherwise, I don't trust USC. I don't trust USC's defense. Now, offensively, do I think they can do it? Absolutely. I think the more Jade Maiava plays, especially with all of his true freshman wide receivers, and the more chemistry they get, USC can have a very potent and very dangerous offense. They're still haunted by Lincoln Riley's inability to want to have a defense. It's like that's the only thing Lincoln Riley brought with him was he's great at offense, he's terrible at defense, just like he was at Oklahoma and just like he was in the Big 12. But I do want to leave with this before I finish for any USC fans that are watching. Do you want to move on from Lincoln Riley? Because as somebody who – I don't have a dog in the fight. I don't have a dog in the fight as far as if Lincoln Riley stays or if he goes. Doesn't hurt, doesn't benefit me in no way, shape, or form. He just seems like a really good offensive coordinator that is a head coach. Like that's what he seems like to me. It doesn't seem like he cares about the defense. It's one of those like – I think if it was up to him, it would just be offense versus offense and you know who can score the most points at the end of the day. Like, I'm not even saying you have to have like a top 10 defense. Like, if you guys could even get a middle of the pack defense, like, there's what, 134 Division I FBS programs? Like, can you guys get like 60 to 70 rank, 70th ranked defense? Like legitimately middle of the pack? I think if you did that, we're not having this discussion. I think it's more of a, okay, hey, like their defense is better. It's improved, still not great, but it's serviceable. Like, the offense might have to do a little bit more to make up for it, but they can do some stuff here and there, and it's not the end of the world. Like, I just don't see it with USC. I just don't. I feel like Washington could very easily go in there and get the upset, especially because, again, this is an old Pac-12 rivalry, like, brought over. And it's not, like, a perennial rivalry, but it's still one of those – these teams used to play each other a lot. And, you know, Washington even spoiled USC's potential chances a few times. So it'll be an interesting thing to see. But nonetheless, though, I appreciate everybody watching. Appreciate everybody tuning in. Joy, thank you for coming in. Even though it was on the tail end, I still appreciate you gracing me with your presence at any and all times, because you are absolutely wonderful and I love it. And again, appreciate everybody tuning in. Appreciate everybody that watched. If you like this, please let me know. Please, you know, like, share, subscribe, doesn't cost you anything. And here's kind of the other thing. The only thing I get out of it is a little bit of publicity, a little bit added to the numbers, but I don't get paid for it. I don't get paid for any of this. This is all free. This is just all because I like to talk sports. I like to talk sports with people. It's why I like to invite guests on the show. And because I just don't like talking to myself. I feel like a psychopath, crazy person half the time anyway. It just adds to it. But again, let me know, good or bad, if there's anything you'd want to see, if there's anything you want me to fix. If you feel like I don't, you know, do a good breakdown on your team, let me know. If you feel like I do too good of a breakdown on your team, let me know. If you want me to back the hell off, you can tell me to do that too. But appreciate everybody's love and support. Also, please check out all the great hosts here on Military Broadcast Radio. Again, they're wonderful. They help a ton of veterans. If you are a veteran yourself and you're like, man, I don't know if I want to start a podcast. Like, is that something I want to do? Just do it just to say you did. And if you want to, and if you feel like I don't know where to start, definitely check them out. 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There is a ton of great veterans. You know, if you want my help, I'll more than happily help you. If you're like, please keep this ginger dude away from me, I can also do that too. There's a ton of other great hosts that will help you. They'll help build up your show. They'll help build up your confidence. They'll even be guests on your show if you're worried about, I don't want to just talk in front of a microphone to myself. Like, I want to talk to people. You can always have guests on, and you can share your story. You can tell anything that you want to, and it doesn't even have to be about sports. It doesn't even have to be about the military. You can have any type of a conversation or topic you want. If you want to talk music, if you want to talk history, if you want to talk pop culture, if you want to talk about the tea, whether the tea is in your life, tea is in somebody else's life, celebrity, not celebrity, cars, music, sports, anything you want, throw it out there. Just do it. You know, take a leap of faith. And I hope as a veteran, if you do that, you go through MBR. And if you're not and you still just want to do a podcast, just do it. Like, don't ever let the haters, you know, people tell you, oh, you need to have a license for microphone. We need to give license. You're like, I've seen that so many times on TikTok whenever I get a hot take on something. Like, oh, we need to put monitoring on podcast equipment. Okay, you do it then. Oh, I don't want to do it. Okay, then shut the fluff up. Like, I don't know. Like, you're just hating to hate. You're going to have that. Don't ignore the haters. Ignore the haters. I would say that for anybody and everything. Somebody somewhere in the world is always going to root for your downfall. In for lack of better terms, fluff them. Like, in censored words, fluff them. You're always going to have haters. That's fine. Hater notoriety is notoriety. Publicity is publicity. Now, don't go too crazy with bad publicity, but publicity is publicity. So nonetheless, if you want to start a podcast, if you want to do any of that, if you want to support veterans who are doing podcasts, who are giving veterans voices, definitely check out mbradio.us. And then if you want great beard care products, if you want to help out a Marine in South Carolina, again, not me. If you want to help out a Marine in South Carolina who makes great beard care products, ships them all out here locally here in the U.S., check out Gunfighter Beard Co. He's got great stuff. Like I said, he's got his fall lineup out already. The one that I have like four or five of his scents that are fantastic. His fall scent, The Harvest, smells wonderful. It smells, and some people may like this, some don't. Kind of smells like you took like the best smelling fall, like Yankee Candle, and you made it into a beard wax. It smells incredible, especially if you just like kind of having that nostalgic fall smell. Just throwing it out there. Some people like that, some don't. But again, appreciate everybody tuning in. Love y'all. And like I said, I'll be streaming again here in a little bit with Devin to talk some NFL football on kind of a, what I'm going to try to do now is a two-episode week. First episode being college football, second one being NFL. But appreciate, love y'all, and we will see y'all in a little bit.
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Good morning. Having a blessed day. It's International Peace Day. How could we not have a beautiful morning? Welcome to the world of conscious positive thinking. My name is MJ, and we are on the most beautiful station, Military Broadcast Radio, bringing you positive thoughts. And how do we get there? We just keep having events and experiences that climb us all the way to the top. And this is our finale to What is Consciousness? It was a six-part series, and I am so honored and so thankful to be able to bring this today. It's going to end up, I think, with people a little bit shocked, but I don't think so. I think they'll be like, wow, MJ, look at that. It's just philosophy and theories. But you know what we got to do before that? We got to get to our angel numbers. Here we go. Today, our angel number is 092126. That total number is a 2. So the angels are assisting you to feel balanced and harmonious. They are surrounding you, your home, and loved ones, bringing security and stability to all. Your angel power word today is freedom. Who doesn't love freedom, right? And then your angel power word has number 92 in it. The angels would like to remove any obstacles that make you feel trapped in situations or relationships. Fear is the biggest controlling factor that keeps you stuck in unpleasant situations. Hand over your fears and trust that the angels will see you safe and sound and place you in liberating new territories. You can choose to fly freely with the help of the angels. Your angel number also contains the number 21. The angels are bringing you a wave of beautiful energy into your life that will allow you to triumphant over previous challenges and obstacles. The pressure you have been experiencing is now going to ease quickly. Difficult times are now in the past, and victory is yours. The number contains, obviously, our year 26. We know this one, right? The angels know that you feel empowered when you feel compassion for others. They now ask that you feel the same compassion for yourself. It is very important that you say no to requests that make you feel uneasy. Trust these sensations in your body, as these are your inner compass. Our angel number also contains the number 12. It is now time to ask the angels to show you a complete picture. When you do so, your angels will deliver great knowledge of the finer details regarding any situation. Archangel Michael is also around you, giving you the strength to stand up to be true to yourself. Wow, that's beautiful. Thank you so much. So, yes, if we are struggling, right, there's a lot of energies out there. We talked about it in our moons. So look at it. It's just an event. I know that's hard because our minds have been consistently taken over by man. That's right. And this series is why we have it. The first one was the consciousness of humanities, and now this one. So we can see how things like this are just affecting us in a way where we are, conscious. We are conscious of the fact of what we are doing. And I believe we are on TikTok. I know I had shared it and now I can't find it. Darn Rascal Flats. I don't know what happened to it. However, I think we are up there. Might have to see here. Give me one more second, folks. There we are. Okay. Back in, man. Okay. So here, let me just add this and we play this. Okay. There we go. We're back in the TikTok world. Okay. So we got some experience here on our hands. We got some finales to wrap up. Are we ready for this? So I know last week was really trying for me. I'm healed. Look at, I'm smiling today. We're just going to keep AI over there all the way in that corner because MJ had to do a lot of healing. I know I got really emotional and I got tied into that episode number 5 last week. And it just really was mind-boggling to me. You hear things, but you don't necessarily experience things, right? When you experience them, that is the world of visions, because how could it happen to me, right? I get you. I so get you. And this is why
Today, we're wrapping everything up. I've healed my emotional dilemmas and all of my problems with those C's of AI last week, and we move forward. So it has been 6 weeks, six parts, 6 weeks. Holy gypsum, right? And one question that apparently this wire, this woman here could not leave alone, and that is, what is consciousness? You'll see MJ works backwards, right? Consciousness with Mandy's. And I'm like, wait, does everybody know what consciousness is? Oh my gosh, let's do this. You'll see. We're going to get into this today. And I'm going to be working backwards. I'm a backwards person. I don't know. So it's going to be fun because we just started that journey with something incredibly simple. It was just a thought, right? And I became aware, I'm having a thought. And then I can observe myself thinking that. So then who is doing the watching of that thought? Where does it come from? Because a thought has to lead into a consciousness somewhere or an awareness. Dilemmas, right? Because we got to ponder this because I'm the why girl. We ponder. So today, everybody's going to get their chair back. Science gets their chair. So there's my table. Here comes science, right? Here comes psychology. Here comes philosophy. Here comes spirituality. Yes, artificial intelligence. You get a chair, but all the way over there, just over there right now. I'll let you in here in a minute. And I get a chair today because I've talked about psychologies, philosophies, science. I've talked about humanities. I've talked about a lot of different things, and I haven't yet answered my own questions that I give to you. And today in the final chapter, I know if it was my book and I had, it's coming. I'd be in the back. There'd be some people in the back going, oh, let me just read this here. And then they read. Well, you're going to get to the back of the book today. I promise. And I'm going to get my chair to explain how and why these philosophies in my life worked for me, if that makes sense. Good morning, Miss Janet. Good morning. So today we get to understand consciousness by forcing everybody back into my same little table. And guess what? We're going to remove all the boxes, all of them. And how did that six shows get us here? Well, we're going to look back at that too. Part one, what is consciousness? We started with that awareness, remember? Perception, observation. And then that little question, which was, if I am aware of my thoughts, who is aware? And then we went backwards, right? And then in part two, man discovers the mind. Freud, Jung, the consciousness, the unconsciousness, the ego. So then we have patterns, memory, and then we have behavior. So then came what? Part three. Thought becomes power. We looked into Catherine Ponder. We looked into Louise Hay. When we saw about languages, belief systems, we saw thoughts and two tiny little words. Does anybody remember those two tiny little words? I am. That's right. Wait, I am sick. I am angry. I am scared. I am powerful. I am love. I am what? I am what? Remember those two little words? And who chooses what comes after I am? Who chooses? Then science pulled up another chair. Oh, science. Here we go. Part four. Well, in part four, what does that do? Well, in part four, we had EEGs. We had imaging. We had neuroplasticity. We had meditation. We had the brain. And what changes when we think? What changes when we meditate? And what changes when we become aware? And then, oh, Lord, help us. We had number five. Okay, artificial intelligence, you can take the chair now. I've healed it, I swear. Artificial intelligence without a soul. We examine something that man created, right? A machine capable of processing enormous amounts of information, recognizing patterns, and generating the language. And that brought me right back to humanity.
intelligence and consciousness are not automatically the same thing. And a man created a machine, man programs the machine, and man develops the technology. And a man's knowledge expands. The technology he creates can expand alongside of it. They parallel, right? Because man has to put it into the machine, and the higher in consciousness a man gets, then obviously that machine will have the same level of thought, consciousness, thought. There's a difference. There's a big difference. Because that man's thought goes into the machinery. That's where it ends up. So what do we do? What do we have to do that? And now we go into our part six. And I am no longer asking only what is consciousness. I'm not. It's not there. And I'm not going to ask that. The best question is who is watching the watcher? Science gets its chair because science can examine the brain, electrical activity, blood flow, networks, sleep, meditation, anesthesia, injury, attention, memory, right? And science has a useful word for part of what we are discussing. That big long word is called metacognition, right? In human language, it just means thinking about thinking, metacognition, thinking about thinking. What a big word. What a label. We're putting those labels on there this morning, folks. So, yeah, and I know that I'm having that thought. Well, you know what comes next? I know I'm having the thought. What happens? Yes, right. This wire goes, why am I having that thought? Because if that thought popped in there, where'd it come from? That drives me crazy. That if I get that thought, random thought that I have no knowledge of, and it just pops in, I must ask why. I do. I don't know about you, but I gotta ask why. I'm like, what is that? Right? So who knew? Right? I don't know. But psychology now, because I needed in that thought, they have to get a chair. So psychology's chairs comes in, and psychology gives us another road to choose. Thought, behavior, memory, conditioning, reaction, identity, conscious and unconscious processing. I can experience something, then I can react and not immediately recognize why I reacted. Is that consistency? Remember, consistency? This is how it is. This is how it is. This is how it is. Like a broken record. And I immediately recognize why I reacted. Later, I become aware of that reaction. And later still, I may recognize a pattern that I've been in. Eventually, I may recognize that pattern while it is still happening. Same human, different awareness. And in my philosophy, get ready. Awareness is consciousness. Then awareness expands. Then what happens? Consciousness expands. If the awareness expands, the consciousness has to expand, right? So philosophy, let's get your chair up here, right? So in philosophy asks, right? Because philosophers are just questions and questions. What is the self, right? What is the mind? What is reality? What does it mean to know that I exist? And eventually, who is that observer? Who is that? Now, spiritually, that starts pulling its chair just a little closer to that spirituality stuff, right? It has to come in. So, because that's who I am, and that's what I have faith and I believe in. So, because one of the men who helped me explore that similar question is Moji Baba. And you're going to go, who, MJ? Who the heck? Moji Baba. For those of you who don't know him, Moji, they call him Moji, Moji Baba. His real name is Anthony Paul Mu Young.
He was born in Jamaica and later living in England, and his spiritual journey eventually took him to India and Papaji, whose teacher was Ramana Maharshi. Okay, his teachings centered heavily around self-inquiry. Instead of only asking, what am I thinking? Moji takes it deeper. Who knows that thinking is happening? And that's Moji. And he feels like, to me, like a warm hug. So much that I already believe, because his words hit something deep within. So let's experience this instead of only talking about it. This is a Moji type of thing, right? Everybody, close your eyes. Here's a Moji. Now, notice your thought. Any thought. Notice it. Don't chase it. Don't fix it. Don't label it. And don't judge it. Just simply notice that thought inside. Okay, now open your eyes. Did you know the thought was there the whole time? The thought appeared when I asked you to become aware of that thought. Something was aware of it. Let it move. And then another thought may come. Another may leave. Emotions change. Your thought changes, right? And then memory changes. And then your body changes. And yet, what was aware of the change, right? It comes, and then it goes. And then the thought, and then it goes. Moji points towards the witness. Who is the witness? Self. The awareness. And suddenly, part three comes racing back at us, right? The I am. Because before an I am, right? So it was all before I am. I'm a reverend, I'm an energist, I'm a seer, I'm a mother, I'm a wife, I'm a veteran, I'm a spiritualist, I'm an energist, I'm angry, I am happy, I am anything. Who is this I? That's Moji. Who is this I? Before the title, before the identity, before the story, before what follows, I am. Who is aware? Moji Baba calls that awareness the self. I keep following that road toward creator. And now my question becomes, how big is the watcher, right? How big is it? Where is it going? Because that's incredible, right? Where is it? You're going to find out, but we're going to take a little quick break here. And then we're going to come back. And when we come back, I'm going to give you a radio. Yep, I'm going to give you a radio. We're going to see what happens when I give you that radio, because science can study an instrument and incredible detail about an instrument. And then here sits the wire, right? The Y woman right here. Still wants to know, where did music come from? You see, you give me a radio, but where is it literally coming from? Can't come out of the radio, can it? Well, I don't know. Anyway, you're listening to The World of Conscious Positive Thinking. My name is MJ, and we are listening on this beautiful station called Military Broadcast Radio. And when we come back, folks, we're going to get deep into it. And let me see here. Let's go to a beautiful song that was written a while ago. And I'm just going to come off screen for a minute, and we're just going to play this because it is International Peace Day. And I love this song because it goes so well. However, I didn't put a video to it, so it's just a song. And then I'm just going to blank out the screen, but I'll be right back. Here we go.

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2: Okay, here we are. We are back. Welcome back. Before the break, I asked all of us, does understanding what the instrument is doing automatically tell us where the music originates, right? The radio. Think about that radio. You can turn that radio on. Simple radio, AM, FM. Don't get crazy. don't get crazy on me, people. We're just doing, you know, simple Simon, right? So I want you to now turn that radio on. You ready? You hear the music? Radio station playing, right? Now, I want you to turn the volume down. Oh, did you turn it down? The music coming through, it becomes quieter, right? Oh, now you hear static. Wait, what's going on? But it's only in the one speaker. Damaged speaker. And then the sound becomes really distorted, irritating. Turn the radio off. But you don't hear the music now anymore. And that's what you wanted. You wanted to hear the music. If the radio were the only thing I could study, then I could learn an incredible amount about the radio. Every wire, every circuit, every speaker, every change occurring inside of the radio when the sound changes. Yet, the music didn't originate inside the radio. The radio was just interacting with a signal. So why? Could the relationship between the brain and the consciousness be anything like that? Receiving from a signal into? Now, I'm not telling you our brain's a radio. Don't misunderstand me. That's just craziness. That's crazy talk, MJ. I'm asking, does measuring everything happening inside of the brain automatically tell us everything about where consciousness originates? Well, one possibility is the brain produces consciousness. Yet another may say the brain receives, filters, and participates in consciousness. We know the brain matters. We all do. Change the brain and consciousness experience can change automatically. Injury can change behavior and personality. We know this. TBIs, right? We're on the military station. There's a lot of TBIs out there. And that can change our behavior and our personality into causing other problems. Medication and anesthesia can change perception and the awareness of our brain. So the connection is real? Has to be. If TBIs can prove it, anesthetics and other things to our brain can prove that it has changed, then my question is, does connection tell us origin? That's another rabbit hole, right? And I am certainly not the first person to ask that particular question. Well, we got to go backwards. I'm the backwards girl, right? So let me take you back to a gentleman by the name of William James. Now, William James was an American psychologist and philosopher who lived from 1842 to 1910. Yep. Almost 200 years ago. Almost. A little shy. But anyway, he was one of the major early figures in modern psychology. He studied consciousness, psychology, religious experiences, and what became known as the stream of consciousness. James was willing to consider something very fascinating. What if the brain doesn't simply manufacture consciousness? Where'd it come from? What if the brain somehow allows a transmissions of consciousness larger than itself? Does that sound familiar? The radio, right? If the brain somehow allows to transmit a consciousness larger than itself, well, that would be the radio. Now, hold on to that, because I got to keep going. Go a little further back there. we come against Henri Bergson. So then Henri Bergson was a French philosopher, and he lived from 1859 to 1941. Bergson explored consciousness, memory, perception, matter, and the relationship between mind and body. Now, he also challenged the idea that everything about the mind and memory could simply be reduced to physical matter in the brain. Now, we know there is a lot of physical matter in the brain. So this kind of is like, okay, right? So more than 100 years ago, these men were asking versions of our question. If I can show you what the brain is doing during the experience, have I explained the entire experience? They didn't settle it. And today, neither are we. It's a philosophy that is an open box. It has not been closed. So we're going to follow that question, since two different men had it almost 100 and something years ago. Let's keep following it. And now we're going to take it somewhere really much harder. And that is that near-death experience that I talked about. What happens when normal brain function becomes severely disrupted? What happens when the body reaches the edge of death? Now, there's veterans out there with TBIs, damage to the brain. Do you think any of them had seen or remembered in a conscious awareness? That's interesting. Yeah? Yeah. So what happens when that body reaches that edge of death and somebody comes back saying, I experienced something, but they couldn't put their finger on it, right? So now listen to this part. During some CPR recordings, researchers detected EEG activity, including delta, theta, and alpha activity, consistent with organized cognitive activity as late as 35 to 60 minutes into CPR. That's wow. Researchers were also attempting to study something incredibly difficult, and that was what, if anything, is a person experiencing during cardiac arrest and resuscitation? Wow. So the physical body is under cardiac arrest and they're doing CPR on this body, and yet their brain activity is still going. Interesting. Nobody identified the hidden visual image used in that experiment. And one interviewed survivor identified the auditory stimulus. So research gives us observations. Then comes interpretation. Science can ask what was happening in the brain. The person who experienced it can tell us what happened to them. Spiritual traditions can ask what the experience means for consciousness and soul. And I don't need to take anybody's chair away today to continue asking, what was the watcher experiencing? Because that, get that word, that is the question. And now I'm going to make the watcher even bigger. How do I do that? Well, I'm going to bring in Cryon. And how big is that eye, right? Now, for those of you who don't know Cryon, I'll let you in a little secret. Cryon.

0: isn't presented as a tiny object trapped somewhere inside of our physical body anymore. The higher self is part of a larger identity connected with creative source. And that brings me to language, my body's language, my brain's language, my thoughts, my emotions, my memories, my soul. And I'm like, what? Hold on, MJ. Who is this who keeps saying my? I don't say I am hand. I say this is my hand. Right? And I don't usually say I am thought. I say that was my thought. Then I say my soul. Well, damn. Who said my? Where did the my come from for I? I am. To my? Well, that's another rabbit hole, right? However, if I can observe the person that I call Mary Jo, is the person I call Mary Jo the entire of the I? Is Mary Jo watching Mary Jo? Is awareness observing Mary Jo? Is the higher conscience experiencing through Mary Jo? Is consciousness experiencing through this human life? Now, these are my ponders, right? And if consciousness is multidimensional, then maybe asking, where is consciousness? Is already just another box. Maybe where is too small the question. So now, who is watching who? Man, that takes us right back to the beginning of the show. Have we done anything? What is happening? And why aren't we there yet? It's incredible, right? Well, we got to take another commercial break. However, when we come back, right, we are going to move from the I am towards we are. No Penn Staters. I know I'm a big Penn Stater. We're not talking about we are Penn State. Nope. It is the I am towards we are. Yes. Who knew? Maybe Penn State knew this. Woo, that's another ponder. Ooh, I have to go down that. Anyway, we are bringing in, when we come back, Aaron Abke to the table. We already had William and Bergetson and Moji, and we already had Cryon. Now we need to bring in Aaron Abke next, because one word in his work throughout the 6 months helped illuminate something that had been crossing my spiritual road for years. It was there. I was just not aware of it. Anyone guess that word with Aaron Abke? I'll give you a hint. Unity. Stay with me. Interesting. Let's see what Beaker's up to today. Be right back.
1: 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One waddle at a time.
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0: All right, Beaker Weakers, let's get back. Here we are. And now we've moved from what is consciousness to who is watching. Moji Baba takes us toward the self. Cryon makes the I larger. And now what happens when I am becomes we are? And that brings us to Aaron Abke. But who is he? So Aaron Abke is a contemporary spiritual teacher whose work includes the law of one, non-duality, A Course in Miracles, mind training, self-mastery, and spiritual intelligence. Aaron talks about the fourth density consciousness.

0: as unity consciousness. Love, oneness, collective connection. Now, I'm not saying Aaron gave me my philosophy. I am not, because Aaron literally just came into my focus around 2019. I'm saying his language illuminated a relationship among things that were already sitting inside of my box. Just to put that lid on it, right? And that is where we need to answer. How in the world did MJ get here, right? How did I get to this point? Well, you want to know how I got here? I didn't wake up one morning and decide, well, I'm going to develop the theory of consciousness. There's no way. It has been a lifetime of experiences, journeys, adventures, curiosities, will, faith. And I just kept asking why. Why? You know, the questioner, right? Everything was a question. Every time I opened up another door, there was another door. So I opened it, and then there was another door, and I opened it. It's kind of like those little, it wasn't Alice in Wonderland, but the door gets, I think it was, a door and a door and a door and a door, and then finally this little tiny door. That's how I felt in life. Just kept opening up doors to events and another event and another event and another. And like my events were just so stacked. Some of my masters say, I claim that for myself. You're right. It's all a choice. There's absolutely a fact about every decision is a choice. I could stop. However, there's something deeper inside of me that doesn't allow me to stop. So before I tell you about all the religions and the spiritual traditions I eventually studied, I need to go back. Here we go. MJ going backwards again. I'm going to go back further, back to zero, right? Because somebody gave me the first building block. Who was that? That was my mother. That was my mother. Remember how I always say, you come out with no thoughts. And by consistency and patterning, you learn by your family, your mother, your father, your aunt, your uncles, grandparents, ancestral lineage. Well, my mother had her own struggles throughout life, like we all do. Yet, one thing she stood very firmly upon was giving her children a foundation of faith. It was her who gave me the overwhelming faith. And for her, that faith was founded through Catholicism. And that wasn't necessarily the easiest road in our household or for her. My father was very Lutheran. There was a very big, in the 60s, very separated Lutheran from Catholicism. And their religion backgrounds weren't a perfect match. And she tells the story quite often. But yet, through the good and the difficult, my mother stood her ground. She kept her rooting. She wanted her children to enter adulthood with a religious foundation from which to begin. And she did just that. She held strong to her roots. She held strong to her religion. My mother remained very rooted in her religion. Now, she would often tell my father, I'll go to Lutheran with you. I'll go to your services with you, but I'm not leaving my Catholicism. Very rooted, very loyal to that religion. She didn't go jumping through denominations nor traveling in a spiritual road that I eventually traveled. In fact, she didn't quite see it that way in my world. But that was my road. That wasn't hers. That was my cross. Yet, here's what I recognize today about that. Had my mother not been so strong enough to give me that first foundation of faith, I'm not so certain that I would see the building blocks today the way that I do. Think about that. The foundation builds your blocking. If there's no foundation, that traveling, that journey doesn't really have stability. Yeah. Now, I'm not certain I would have recognized the parallels either. And I'm not certain that I would have spent my life asking why humanity has so many different roads towards what I understood about creation. She gave me that starting point. She gave me that steady foundation with roots that kept digging for nutrients and digging for life within the soils. I took that foundation into adulthood. And then the wire started asking questions, right? This can't be it. This can't be only that. That took me into theologies. I studied Christianity of other different religions, of the Christianity faiths, Lutheran, Protestant, Episcopalian, Latter-day Saints, right? Jehovah's Witnesses, Christianities, into Judaism, into Buddhism, into Taoism, Hinduism, studied Zoroastrianism. And then I learned about Egyptian traditions, Wiccan traditions, Celtic traditions, Norse traditions, new thoughts, new age thoughts. I spent a year alone just studying shamanism. Never finished. That hurts me. I got to go back to it because I want to figure it out. I wasn't studying them to decide who won or who was better than the other one. I studied them because each of them possessed a closed box. So if this one has a closed box, where's this one? Then I realized this was organizing denomination, traditions, and religions. We're boxing them, right? It's not a who won or who was better. I wanted to understand humanity. What does humanity believe about God? Yes, there are some who don't, like Ifa. Ifa has their own, Santeria, who has their own. Now, I know about them and I briefly kind of looked at them, but I really didn't dig into them. And I clearly did not ever study atheism or Scientology. They weren't in the wheelhouse for me to believe about God, right? Creation, soul, death, good and evil, reincarnation, divine beings, the unseen, the untold. Why are we here? Where do we come from? I got in a discussion about where we came from Friday at an open market in Sayre, Pennsylvania, with this beautiful gentleman who was selling herbs and vitamins. And he stopped me. I get it a lot. I get stopped. And he goes, "You look like a person who could use this product." I go, "You're funny." I said, "I have probably 1,000 jars of apothecary in my house." I said, "So you hit me." And he goes, "Oh, you're a spiritualist." And he rolled his eyes. I said, "That absolutely not. I'm actually not. I'm more of a consciousness theorist. I'm an energist." And I said, "Per se." And he started talking in words beyond average man understanding, because it was his study, his philosophy. And he goes, "Well, you believe in this?" I said, "Yes." "And where'd that come from?" He goes, "A seed." And I said, "And where's that seed?" He said, "A tree." And I go, "Okay, and then what?" And he goes, "A seed." I go, "And then what?" "A tree." "And then what?" And I go, "Where's it start?" He goes, "Oh, you're one of them." "No, you just didn't answer the question." He goes, "You can't have one person who develops this whole creation." Who says? It was a beautiful conversation to see just how others think, right? He said that capitalism's destroyed this earth, and that's the biggest thing. I had no words. However, where do we believe we're going with this conversation? That's the question, right? Different cultures, different languages, different mapping, different foundations. My mother, she didn't need to walk all those roads for me. She gave me the faith to begin walking. The faith. Would I have had that if I believed in this gentleman's theories? There's no faith. It just is. It's how it was. But he doesn't believe how it could be created. He goes, "Nobody can answer that." He's right about that. Nobody can answer it yet. The word was yet. And looking backward through my spiritual understandings today, I just smile. I smile because that with some pretty good advanced planning on my higher self and God with my mother to put that faith in me. Mommy, thank you. Thank you for following the plan with this wire. Because the Catholic Foundation you fought to give your children became one of the first building blocks in a much larger road back toward creation. And you probably had absolutely no idea what this wire was eventually going to do with all that information. Now you know. Now you know. Job well done. Job well done, Mommy. Then came the other roads, right? My other roads were in psychologies and Freud, Jung, right? The conscious and unconsciousness. Then you got Catherine Ponder and Louise Hay. Language, thought, beliefs, the I am. Eckhart Tolle of presence, the observer. And then my energetic studies. Crystals, apothecary, aromatherapy, Reiki, meditation, breath, light therapy, Dr. Ray frequencies, salt density chambers, energies. And there were things that weren't even taught to me in a classroom or by anybody. Maybe they taught me the name of what I was experiencing, such as scrying. It was always a gift. I just saw it. I just saw and seeing the energies and seeing auras and being that energist. Experiencing energy rather than only reading that someone else's explanation of it. And then there was something else that I had experienced for my whole entire life without knowing what it was called. And that was the clairs. We call them angelic clairs. There are 8 primary angelic clairs. I didn't grow up saying, oh, I'm clairvoyant. Oh, I'm clairsentient, or I'm claircognizant. I didn't say that. I had no idea what those words were. Those words to me, I wouldn't even have thought that way. In fact, these were very simply ways that I experienced the world, how I grew up, learning how to push back, recognize, get my decisions, move foot. These were all part of my part and parcel, right? It's the part and parcel of who you are. Everybody has an individual journey. Everybody experiences events on a different way. And to me, this was completely normal. So I just assumed, right, that other people were experiencing the world that I mean, think as a child. Well, I just thought it was normal. Why is that not normal? Right? Well, how could I possibly see or feel or taste or smell or all these other things and you don't? I could see things. I feel things. I know things. I hear things. I sense them, right? If nobody taught you it, you just thought that was normal. Until the one day where you're like, you're answering somebody and somebody looks at you strange. And they say, what are you talking about? I go, well, didn't you just ask me? No. And then I had to think about it. Can't they hear? What's wrong with their hearing? Can't be me. What's wrong with their hearing, right? So energy can communicate information to me in ways that I didn't yet even have language to explain growing up. Then somewhere around my 30 years, I'm thinking, what is wrong with me, right? Now it was part of what is wrong with me. And then I become suppressed. I became inward because I'm not going to tell you anything else because you keep telling me I'm nuts or I'm psycho or I'm hearing things and I'm not hearing things. And they're questioning my psychologies and they're questioning. I just stopped talking. I introverted with it. I never spoke about it again because it was like, okay, something's weird going on. And let me tell you, folks, living by a state institution for mentally... For the mental, I was so scared I was going to get locked in with some of those buildings. Thinking these things, think about it. My mother taught me faith. And yet now I'm hearing angels, I'm hearing voices, I'm getting messages. And now they want to put me in the state institution because they think I'm quackadoodles. Yeah. So I just, as a child, now that I'm aware, I just suppressed it. Yeah. So I was taught about the commonly called angelic clairs, clairvoyance, which was clairseeing, clairaudience, which was clairhearing, clairsentience, which was clairfeeling, claircognizance, which was clear knowing, clairalience, which was clear smelling, clairaugustus, which is clear tasting, and clairtangency, which was clear touching. Wow. There's a label for it. Who would have thunk? Who would have freaking thunk that there was a label for this in 30s? And what is sometimes called clairempathy, which I tend not to believe, sensing or experiencing another emotional state. I believe that our empathy goes into clairsentient, because once you have the empathy side, you feel it and then your body reacts to it and all of this. Now, if you can just clear that empathy side to go to sentient, it's like I can understand the emotion, but I don't need to feel the emotion. And there's the difference. People get stuck with empathy. They get stuck feeling that which somebody else goes through. That sometimes can hurt us more than it can help the other person, knowing that you're sensitive to somebody else, but we need to move that feeling of emotion into understanding of that emotion. Does that make sense? Okay. So here we are, and I'm sitting there learning this thinking, right? And I'm like, hey, you're talking about, this is me. So after 30 long years of me suppressing and hiding my feelings and how I see it, I'm like, wow, this is a true thing. They're not going to lock me up. It's true. I'm no longer sacrilegious. It's happening. So I finally had names for experiences that I had already been having since the time I was born. And that's something. That's something. So now I'm thinking about that in terms of this whole entire show. The name didn't create the experience. The experience was already there. Wow. Light bulb, right? The terminology gave my conscious mind a way to recognize, organize, and then communicate with all of you what I had actually experienced by labels. Sometimes those labels, though, they're harsh, right? Experience has to come first. Awareness then recognizes what you experienced. And then because you experience, you educate yourself, you learn about it. And then there you go. Language gives it a name. We got to label it. That's right. And eventually, I saw the parallel. I finally saw it. So what does Mary Jo mean by seer? Okay. So I'm going to back some things up, because before I go any further, I probably need to explain a couple of words to you to explain me in order for me to answer what is consciousness. So these two words, one is seer, one is energist, because those aren't really titles that I put in a hat and just randomly pick out. That's just not according to how I understand it today. When I say a seer, it was given to me by the Grand Master, and then by my masters, and then by others who kept teaching and saw within me and hearing my experiences. So I'm talking about the way that I experienced information beyond what is immediately visible in the physical moment. In other words, me seeing energetic aura rings, me scrying and being able to see energy through trees, through the sky, through space, right? Through wherever. Images that are just a pop up, like apparitions, right? Symbols come across in my head and I don't know what they mean. So I gotta try to draw it and figure those symbols out. Then I get automatically these, what I call downloads. Some people call thought, that signal that coming in, these downloads, and they'll just speak to me. And then I speak it back, and knowing that something, and sometimes not even understanding later why I knew it or why I had to speak it. Happens time and time again. AI, look at my AI. Last I said in 2022, I had this download about AI. Here it is. This is happening. Experiences that later connect through like deja vus or they reveal a truth within my own life that I had to become aware of. It's crazy. I know, but it's not. It's faith. And I remember what I told you about these clairs. For much of my life, I didn't even know these experiences had names. I just thought everybody was doing the same thing. How was I supposed? I mean, we are taught in a religional base that God loves all. God creates all. God, everybody is the same. But that's not quite true, is it? The older you get, you're realizing you're not quite the same. None of us are. Right? So, not knowing that these experiences had names, they were just simply part of how I experienced my life and the world. And eventually, I learned the language or the nomenclature and went, that's me. This is crazy. A seer. And the way I use the word isn't somebody sitting around predicting lottery numbers. It's not that. That's psychic. And I'm not that. That's a psychic thing. I don't want to be that because there's too much free will involved by man to be a psychic. I'm not scared of it. I'm cautious of it. I'm discerned about it. Anyway, that's me. Other people, they could be true to form. And I know several psychics who are true to form and it comes fruition. And maybe that is God telling them, put this in their mind to make them go towards it. Could be. I don't know. I'm not there, right? But I'm not predicting lottery numbers, obviously. I'd be living a lot better life if I did that. Anyway, it is someone who sees beyond the immediately obvious and then has a responsibility to understand what they're seeing, to be able to talk and to be able to give the information. And that last part matters to me because it's interpretation. Because seeing something isn't the end zone. It's not. I want to know why. I don't think there's a seer out there who is not a wire. Why? Where? Why are you telling me this? Where is it? Show me. That's my favorite word. Show me. You're telling me, but I don't understand. So show me, right? That's where this wire enters this picture. Now, the other word is I have been attached with is energist, right? And then they're asking, what is that? So when that word is used, I'm talking about someone who works and who can perceive energies, right? Apparitions, auras, waves, things coming in. I don't experience the human being only as a physical body. In fact, it's very hard for me to see a physical body. I see energy. I see colors before I actually see a physical feature. I see auras. I sense energetic shifts. I experience changes in a room, a person, a healing session, right? And within myself, my studies within Reiki and crystals and light therapy and frequencies and meditation and breath work and other energetic systems gave me different ways of understanding and working with what I had already been experiencing. It's hard for people to understand, especially those based in science, or especially those who haven't been introduced or even an inkling to even understand what they mean. That's experience. And that decision is extremely important for me because sometimes I experience something first before I know anything at all about it. Hence the AI last time, right? And then I found that teaching gave a language, right? Experience, awareness, understanding comes to language. And then why? Here I am again. Why? Now I need to bring in one of the people who helped me with that language. And she will always be a special part of my life. And that is Master Diana Ortega Khan of Enhancing Lives 413. Diana's Crystal Reiki course assisted me in understanding the energy of the body through the frequencies of crystals. Different crystals, different frequencies, different energetic relationships. And Diana taught me something else. One word, a word that became far larger in my life than I could have understood at any other moment in time. Anyone want to guess what that word was? Awareness. Look where that word eventually brought me. Today, my theory states, awareness is consciousness. And when awareness expands, consciousness expands. Diana didn't hand me the theory that I have today. She gave me another foundation through which I would then eventually become aware of all the parallels. Now I got to move to light therapy, right? Because that became another enormous foundation, as we already talked about in part three. I think it was part three. Yeah. Now, remember, Belinda Hymes, she had the lineage. Belinda Hymes created the lineage. And then through Belinda, the student was Ida Diaz, who now is my grandmaster for light therapy. And then direct master of light therapy was Miss Kim Malley. Now, with Miss Kim, I need to stop right here. Because if I just say Kim Malley, my master of light therapy, you would not understand her role in my life. There are people, before you get here, you write your life. This is how I'm going to learn these lessons, these life plans. It's your soul's path, right? I believe that, and that's my truth. Miss Kim. Well, Miss Kim is my physical, biological sister in this lifetime. She is also my hierophant, my teacher, my witnesser, my supporter, my wall when I needed something strong to lean against with theory, with parallel, with evolving into the I am. And Lord knows, she is my forever cheerleader. God only knows. She has watched this wire from regular attributes of man's physical entanglements and events by choices. She also became witness and awareness of pretty much every event in my life, because she, in part and parcel, was the only person when she learned light therapy, she understood zero judgment, zero ego. Remove it. And that's why that bond is extremely important. I told you the fear in the 60s and 70s I had with telling people what I saw, what I heard, right? Miss Kim did not. So there are people who enter your life and give you information. Well, that was Miss Kim. Then there are people whose presence create enough room for you to discover what you're going to do with all of that information. And again, Kim did that for me. She witnessed my questions. She had to, poor thing. She had to hear every why this person ever had. She didn't have to, but she did. I shouldn't say have to. That's awful. She did. She witnessed my questions. She helped me assist in the whys. Look where they came from. Is this plausible? How do you feel about this? She witnessed me questioning, witnessed me learning, witnessed me experiencing, and she witnessed my challenges, my physical challenges, my health challenges. She gave me encouragement to keep asking, keep digging, keep theorizing, keep going. She didn't need MJ to become just another Kim. No, that's not what she does. She gave me room to become me. Explore who you are, your personal journey, your personal experiences. What is your truth telling you? You can only learn by your events. And today, when I look back towards my own spiritual understanding, I believe Kim was purposely placed in this lifetime as part of my road to back to creation. I firmly believe that. Not to give me answers. As the Hierophant, the seer gives information, and she studies, and she loves to study and read, and she loves to do all that. And I told you, I'm reading. She corrected me here just this past week, right? Last week. She's like, I understand that you had a reading delayment. She goes, stop telling people don't let you know about your reading, because you're obviously reading and doing the research. And I understood what she was saying. The more I say I am, back to the I am. I don't have a reading difficult time today. I do have a cognition time today just because of COVID, but it's getting better and better and better every day that I breathe. And that's the scoop. As long as you're better today than you were yesterday, you're succeeding and you are just full of God's grace because you are better than you were yesterday. So she encourages me to continue finding those questions, to understand me when what I was experiencing wasn't always easy to explain, to witness the development of the seer, the energist, the philosopher, and especially the wire, right? There's a lot of people who can't tolerate that. She is a big witness of that. She is a big witness to try to see a balance. And I love, as a seer for her, I love to be her energist in her classes. I do. The wire. Because I will stop when a student gets stuck and I'll look at her and I'm like, here we go. Right? That's a gift. And I can only thank Father, Mother, God, Creator for these gifts. Because if nobody else has them, why am I so lucky? Is it luck? I don't know. Because eventually, all those parts of me began doing something together. The seer could perceive. The energist could feel and work with the energy. The student could study. The philosopher could examine. And the wire could question. And awareness could begin seeing the parallels or those patterns to make those parallels. And that is where I believe my role became cleaner and clearer to the bridge, right? Bridging humanity. Not to make humanity believe one thing, not to erase religion, not to erase science, not to erase spirituality, and not to erase psychology, and not to erase the energetic systems. We need them. We need those because we need those to bridge humanity across those parallels. Put the chairs in the same room. Look at what each other sees and ask why. And then we allow humanity just to become aware enough to choose its own road. Because there is more than one way to learn. If I have learned that after all these studies and this life and almost these six decades, you choose your path. You choose your own awareness. And then we have the light therapy of the mind powers who brought me deeply into those, and they can deepen you too, right? Faith, strength, wisdom, love, power, imagination, understanding, will, order, zeal, release, life. Wow. Now look at those words. Because years later, I begin studying consciousness. Huh. And pieces start appearing again. Not necessarily under the same name. Not necessarily within the same systems. Parallels. I'm going to bring in another chair now. It's getting crowded at my table. It's okay. We're going to bring in Dr. Joe Dispenza. Now, I get go back into my road here with Dr. Joe. His work explores meditation and the relationship among thought, emotion, habit, the brain, and personal change. And what caught my attention was awareness of patterns. If I am unaware of a pattern, the pattern they'll just keep running it and running it and running it, right? And then when I become aware of it, something then changes. I may choose the same response, or I may choose another. Because if I keep getting into the same pattern, why do I want to keep making the same decisions? I'm going to change my decision, change that parallel, change something, right? I may choose another way. Yet now I am conscious of that choice, right? Here comes light therapy. Will, understanding, imagination, faith, release it. Different systems, different language. And I'm not calling them identical. I'm calling them parallels. They're patterns of parallels. Now, dispensa gets me looking at thought, feeling, habit, and change. Moji walks in and asks, who became aware of them? Thought? Awareness of thought. What about emotion? Awareness of emotion. Okay, the pattern. Awareness of the pattern. Reaction. No, awareness of reaction. Something becomes conscious. And then Moji Baba asks again, who is this I? Cryon makes me ask, how large is this I? And then Aaron Abke brings unity consciousness. There's the word, unity. A word that has been crossing my road for years. Years, that word. It's not a new word. It's just a word that I have never become aware of. Different places, different systems, different meanings. And while preparing for this very finale, I was literally reading all of our notes in all of our studies for the over the 6 months, trying to put this together. And I got to this point and I was in the classroom with Vinnie Barbarino, my teacher, and the thought came, MJ, unity is balance, just like that. Very clear, very direct. And I go, stop, everybody stop. We got to stop. We can't write this anymore. Stop. They're like, are you okay? No. I just became aware of the word unity, and unity is balance. And they said, wait, what? We had to go back and change some things. Because my awareness to the word unity then went down a rabbit hole of thought. Nothing told me to stop. I internally had to stop because I needed to catch that thought. Where did that come from? Why did they place that there? And suddenly, something connected. The information may have been sitting there for years. My awareness of the relationship was new. There it is again. Awareness equals consciousness. Conscious parallelism. There's the word. What a big word. And I'll finally have language for something that I have been doing for years. Conscious parallelisms. Different teachings don't need to become the same teachings. Moji doesn't become Dr. Joe Dispenza. Dr. Joe Dispenza doesn't become Cryon. Cryon doesn't become Aaron Apke. And light therapy doesn't become psychology. Christianity doesn't become Hinduism. Buddhism doesn't become Christianity. And crystal Reiki doesn't become light therapy. They don't need to. They don't need to. The parallels remain their own lines, right? Yet they can travel beside one another. And consciousness can become aware of that relationship. That's consciousness parallelism. Now, I'm a why person. And when I start wandering, look out. Because in pops then into my head, MJ, Atlantis and Lemuria. I'm like, wait, what? Now, where did this come in my finale? Why are you coming in like this? To the point last week, I think it was last week, Wednesday or Thursday, back to Miss Kim, I went, mind blow. And she goes, what? I go, I'm sitting here doing this, talking about AI and talking about this and talking about that. I go, Atlantis and Lemurian. I'm encountering spiritual and esoteric stories about civilizations associated and advanced knowledge, consciousness, and technology. Oh my gosh. Now look at that today. Remember I told you I had to heal that seed of AI? Artificial intelligence to spiritual intelligence. That show's coming when I come back. Not today. Next month. It's another show. Technology. Information moving around the planet almost instantly. Machines processing enormous amounts of human-created information, allowing that next human to elevate. And then I saw the parallel. Not AI is advancing beyond man's awareness. I couldn't even believe this whole weekend. It was nothing about AI. Ever since I did the show last week, Monday, it's been on the news all over AI. And I'm like, oh my gosh, there it is again. No, AI is a man-made machine. Man created it. Man programs it. Man develops it. And man's knowledge expands. The technology man creates expands alongside of it. They're parallel. I caught my awareness again. So when I encounter stories about civilizations associated with advanced knowledge and technology, and then I look at man's technology expansions today, this why person goes, reincarnation? What is happening? Have we seen this version of pattern before? Now, I'm not saying that, and I'm not sitting here telling you that Atlanteans or Lemurians or ChatGPT or OpenAI, I'm not telling you that. I'm telling you about the knowledge that can create those clairs. Remember those clairs, those erroneous downloads, being in reincarnation of something else and seeing that connection and those patterns? I'm showing you the parallel that caught my attention. It caught my awareness big time. To the point I had to tell my master. That's how big it was. And that's the entire point. The experience mattered. Books didn't get me here alone, folks. Teachers didn't get me here alone. Religion didn't get me here alone. Spirituality didn't get me here alone. And energetics didn't get me here alone. The experience that I had to go through for the 6 decades that I have been here, that experience mattered. The journey mattered. The adventure mattered. The curiosity mattered. My will mattered. My faith mattered. My mother mattered. My father mattered. My teachers mattered. My masters mattered. My experience mattered. And without those foundations, I could not have theorized what I theorize today. To tell me they're right or wrong, that's on anybody who questions it. That's not for me. They gave me foundations. They rooted me in, and life gave me my experiences. And eventually, awareness showed me the parallels. Think about that. Wow. That's where I am. I'm in my wow state. Gotta take a break. When we come back, we're going somewhere that is actually going to become our next show, literally our next show. It's called The Angelic Realms. And then I'm going to stop telling you how I got here and tell you exactly where Mary Jo's theory stands today. Folks, you're listening to the World of Conscious Positive Thinking right here on the Military Broadcast Channel. And we'll be right back. Let's find out what Ducky's up to now.
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0: Oh, welcome back. Welcome back. Okay. So there is one more foundation that I do not want to leave outside of this room. So it's called the Angelic Realms. Now, give me 1 second. I'm going to post up what I'm talking about. Give me 1 second here, folks. Bam. Okay. You see it? These are the angelic realms. So angelic realms with the Christian traditions that I'm rooted in, we find the map commonly called the nine choirs of angels, right? Look at them. Seraphim, cherubim, thrones. I'm not teaching those today. That's why I just said, because apparently I have to go backwards. I do everything backwards, right? So yes, we're doing this backwards. I'm giving you my consciousness theory first. Then when I return on October the 19th, yep, you heard that right. I'm going to be taking a little bit of break. We're going to be going into this hierarchy self, the divisions, the purposes, the history, the spiritual interpretations, because I see these realms as guides toward higher awareness of consciousness within creation, not creation itself, but within creation. And now put that aside. I want you to put it beside something else that we've talked about today, that near-death experience. Look at these reports of lights, presence, beings, guides, loved ones. And the why person, the wire inside of me has another question now. Could it be plausible that some of what humanity has described across traditions represent different experiences of realms of conscious awareness? Now, that's a road for another day. Today, I just want us to see another parallel, okay? I'm going to take it down. Now you can see it. You can see the archery, the arcs of how it is. And then I promise we will talk about that back when I get back on October the 19th. So that will be that show. The tree. I want to talk about the tree. People always talk about trees, right? Now think about that tree, folks. Trees are very rooted. Their trunk is strong. They grow branches. And from those branches, they grow twigs, leaves, new growth. If a new branch appears, does the new branch automatically make the root stronger? No. The roots allow the tree to grow taller, wider. My mother gave me faith. Look at these roots. My theology gave me the roots. Psychology gave me another foundation. Ponder and Hay gave me language and thought. Eckhart Tolle gave me presence. Dr. Joe Dispenza gave me another way to examine conscious patterns and change. Master Diana gave me crystal Reiki and awareness. Light therapy beyond Reiki gave me energetic foundations and the mind powers. And Master Kim gave me teachings, witnessing, encouragement, and room to become. The Clairs gave names to the experiences that I already knew. And Moji Baba gave me another doorway into the witness. Kryon, he explained my consideration of my higher self. And Abki, he brought unity consciousness into today's conversation. My own experiences gave those studies life. And when I became aware of the parallels, balance or fade is not unity. Now that's important because you've heard me say balance or fade, right? That is not the same thing as unity. When I say balance or fade, I'm talking about ideology systems, idea systems, and ways of understanding the encountering, developing knowledge and awareness. Some adapt, some balance, and some just fade. Unity isn't different. In my theory, unity is the balance of the parallels within creation. Not sameness, not everybody agreeing, not everybody becoming one religion, not everybody wearing the same spiritual uniform. Balance. The parallels remain visible, and yet they exist within creation. Now, I want to just say, everybody's going to come in here. Everybody's going to get their chair around this table. Here we go, right? We honor around this table, again, science, psychology, philosophy, spirituality, AI, and myself, and all the other people who are part and parcel of this. And I'm finally going to answer this finale in the only way I know how, with my own theory, my own philosophy, and my own experiences. My box has a lid, folks. It's just not closed. Okay. So for the last 5 weeks, and today is the sixth week, what is consciousness? Well, today, who is watching the watcher? And before I tell you where I land, I want to give credit to my mother, my father, Freud, Jung, Catherine Ponder, Louise Hay, Eric Tolle, Dr. Joe Dispenza, Master Diana Ortega Khan, Belinda Hymas, Ida Diaz, Kim Malley, Moji Baba, Cryon with Lee Carroll, Aaron Apke, the religious and spiritual traditions that I studied, my energetic studies, my teachers, my experience, my hearing, my healing, my journeys, my gifts, my questions, my curiosity, my will, my faith. My gosh, that's a road. Look at that. I didn't get here alone. I just didn't come up with this. Just wake up. That's a long road. And without those foundations, my tree, I couldn't answer. I couldn't have theorized what I theorized today. And now I can see the parallels. Now those words from part three return. I am. Unity doesn't erase the I, folks. I don't disappear. You don't disappear. I am. You are. We are. And then this wire, the Y woman inside of me, finds another tiny word that aggravated me. That. You hear me go, that. How many times? That. Because what we have in Exodus is, I am that I am. And MJ asks, what is that? What is that? God? Creation? Source, divine, creation, what, human languages, human traditions, human labels, and underneath those labels, all that is. So when I say, I am that I am, that's strong, very strong. I'm no longer hearing another label describing Mary Jo. I'm hearing I am part of that, all that is. As above, so below. Now, if any of you studied every other course that I studied, you just realized how many I just put in there. From Buddhism to Christianity to Wiccanism to Norse. Look at it, the unity. And now my old straight line map doesn't completely work anymore because I'm seeing something that looks more like a circle than I realized. And maybe not a closed circle. Wait for this mind blow. The spiral. Whoosh. The spiral. Human experience. Awareness, consciousness, higher self, unity, creation, and back through experience as above, so below. Except when awareness returns. It doesn't necessarily return to exactly the same place, does it? Something has been experienced. Something has been learned. And something has become conscious. The spiral expands. And when awareness expands, consciousness expands. And what is that? Christ consciousness. And where, and this there is where Christ consciousness sits for me. Not another title, not another badge, not another certificate. Within my heart, my love, my connection, my creator, my creation. For years, I've said, I am what I am. And there were times when that meant, this is me. This is who I am. You might have heard that one too, right? This is who I am. Great American, I can't remember the name off of it. Great American something. Showman. There it is.

statements about my theory. I'm not questioning my own theory. Every three sentences. I'm not doing it. I've studied, I've experienced, I lived, I've healed, I've questioned, I developed, and I'm still developing because my box has a lid. It just isn't closed, which means if I'm mapping, just like psychology and physiology, I'm mapping that existence. I'm allowing it to expand. I just don't know that information yet. This is all I know. It's all I know so far. If tomorrow I encounter another experience, another teacher, another tradition, another realm, another point of information, and I become aware of something I didn't understand yesterday, I didn't need to destroy everything beneath it because it is that foundation. Why that awareness came, why this I becomes, right? So what do? I make my box larger. It's all the same box. Because all that is didn't get bigger. My awareness of that did. Get it? And awareness, you got it, is consciousness. Science, thank you. You keep studying that brain, man. Psychology, you keep studying the mind, patterns, behavior, and the identities. Philosophy, you keep asking why. What is that observing? What are we doing? You keep asking. Moji Baba, you keep asking, who is aware of this I? Dr. Joe Dispenza, you keep examining conscious thoughts, feelings, habits, and change, because I'm right there. Cryon, wow, you're big. You make me consider the higher self, the soul, and multidimensional consciousness. What a ponder. And Aaron Abke, you brought unity consciousness into today's room. Master Diana, you gave me awareness, and Miss Kim, you gave me a foundation, teaching, witness, and room to become. Now, I'm going to put something on the screen. Give me a minute. I got to get back over to my other screen here. Remember this? Mom, you gave me faith. My energetic teachers, folks, you gave me another way of experiencing body, energy, mind, and awareness. My theology, you gave me humanity's map toward divine and AI. You gave me the scholastic intelligence to keep going in my classrooms. And me, I'm going to keep asking why. Because my theory today says awareness is consciousness. As consciousness expands, awareness expands, and vice versa. They are parallel. And when consciousness becomes aware of parallels, unity becomes visible. And unity is the balance of the parallels within creation. I am, we are, all that is. Who is watching? So, who is watching the watcher? Science may examine processes associated with the watcher. Psychology may examine the mind observing itself, and philosophy may ask the observer what the means are. Moji Baba may point towards self, and Crayon may point toward a larger multidimensional being, and Aaron may point to unity. MJ follows these parallels towards higher self and creation, and every time I arrive somewhere, the wire inside of me is going to find that question. Well, damn. Who's watching the watcher? Back to zero, MJ. And now, something has become very different for me while preparing this finale. Because when I looked at this entire road, I find myself going back to zero. Back before the titles, back before the studies, back before I knew what a Claire was, and back before I knew the word energist, and back before I could understand what being a seer meant, and back before light therapy, back before Reiki, and back before consciousness became a six-part series.
before I had all these different spiritual roads sitting at my table, there was a little tiny girl.

0: who was born to a beautiful mother. And that mother said, in the way she only knew how, you will have faith. I didn't know where that faith would take me. She didn't know where that faith would take me. Yet, she gave me the beginning. And today, after everything that we've talked about, I look at that beginning differently. Look at it. My mother gave me faith. And eventually I studied other religions, other traditions, other philosophies, other energetic systems. I questioned, I experienced, I challenged, I expanded. Yet I didn't need to destroy the first building blocks to build another one. I built from those roots. And now something else hits me very differently. My own near-death experiences, because I've wondered about something. Why didn't I hear the fear? Why didn't I fear it or hear within that NDE? Why wasn't my experience dominated by fear? And today, I have another awareness. Not proof. Not something I'm handing to science and saying, here, solve this. You know, I think I solved death. You think that's right? I didn't do that. This is my reflection upon my experience. Maybe I didn't fear the NDE because something inside of me said faith had already taught me that I wasn't alone. Maybe what my mother planted at the beginning was something I carried all the way to the edge of life. I didn't understand them. I didn't understand that. I am aware of it now. Look at it, folks. Look at the screen. Do you understand what I'm trying to say here? Look at this that I'm putting up here. Teachings. Relevancies. And suddenly, the choirs of angels have another place in the story for me. Guides, protection, presence, and the spiritual understanding that there is something beyond what these physical eyes see. And perhaps that little girl who was given that faith by her mother grew up into the woman who could stand at the edge of life without believing she stood there all along and not being scared of it. Mom gave me faith. Life gave me the journey. And awareness showed me the parallels. And when I reached the edge of life, perhaps some part of me already recognized that road home. I am that I am. All that is. Mother, Father, God, creation. Now, there's one more than one way to see this. And I leave your road open to you. You see it how you see it. You may follow mine. You may mirror something that I've taught you. Or you learned from here, and you may do the aha moments like I did going, oh my God, there's the words, there's the language. You may recognize your own experiences within something that I have said. You may follow another teacher, another philosophy, another spiritual tradition, another religion, another road. Or your experience may create a completely different map because there is more than one way to learn. The choice is yours. What is consciousness? My series is closed. 6 parts. Awareness, mind, thought, brain, artificial intelligence, the watcher. And after all of it, my lid still is loose on my box. Because the end of the series isn't the end of consciousness. It's where my awareness stands today. And if tomorrow creation shows me another realm, another parallel, another piece of the map, you already know what the why woman is going to do. She's going to ask why. I am Mary Jo, aka MJ Gonzalez. I am that I am. All that is. And there is more than one way to learn. The choice is yours. Before I leave this chair today, there's something else I need to tell you. I'm going to be away from this chair for about a month. And there's a reason, folks. I need to finish my book. You keep hearing me talk about the book. But for me, these shows are challenging for me. They take a lot of time. These shows took me months to put together. And even when I try to get back to the shows that I actually started to write months, and I tell you my how it goes, I find myself being consumed and not having time for the book. So Military Broadcast Radio allowed me for this time. And I love my podcast, and I love you, the audience, and I love these conversations, and I love researching them. And I love sitting in this chair, and I love asking why with all of you to open up your conscious minds. Producing this show takes a lot of time. Researching takes time. Writing this tasks takes a lot of time. And if I'm going to finish my Consciousness of Humanity's book and finish all of those chapters, then I need to give that book some time, right? Space, and become what is meant to become. So you wish me luck, wish me focus, wish me that will, and definitely wish me faith, because I have a goal. And I'm going giving myself that time and that space to complete it. While I'm away, I know this beautiful station is going to be rerunning some of my other past shows. And if you had already seen them, maybe you want to rewatch them. Maybe there's an importance. If you didn't see them, maybe you want to tune in. Maybe it will help you fulfill what you've been witnessing here. So apparently, you're not completely getting rid of me. And while I'm away, please take time. Visit TWOCCTP, T-W-O-C-T-P on Instagram, or the World of Conscious Positive Thinking on Facebook. And I'll be giving you links to the Military Veterans Creator Con Awards. I have been nominated for 2 awards. And I'll be sharing links. You can vote. And I encourage you, if you like it, then you vote. And I will be thanking every single one of you who have. So thank you for listening, sharing, questioning, commenting, maybe even voting. And thank you for walking this road beside me. October 19th, folks, I'll be back live right here at this mic. And remember, that little angel conversation that I refuse to turn into another hour today, that's where we're going to come back to. The angelic hierarchy, the 9 choirs, their divisions, their purpose, their history, their spiritual meanings. And because apparently I have learned absolutely nothing about leaving questions alone, the why woman's going to ask, what do those realms have to do with consciousness and creation? Until then. Beautiful people, I will hold your seat. I'll keep it warm and cozy for you. And my final blessings, may divine guide you. May the angels surround you. May love illuminate the road beneath your feet. And when your journey for the day is complete, may the angels carry you home with peace, love, joy, grace, happiness, and abundance of what you desire most. I'm MJ, and this is the World of Conscious Positive Thinking. And I'll meet you right back here, October the 19th. And remember, there is more than one way to learn. You just choose yours. Many blessings and happy International Peace Day.
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0: Hello and welcome to Oscar Mike Radio. My name is Travis, Marine Corps veteran and your host. 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I want to thank my sponsors, TNT Pin Company, Outright.ai, and my supporters, Kason Shaving Company, Exceptional Parent Magazine, and Forces Brands USA. We're rolling right along, folks. This year is just going fast, and I love getting to talk to military veterans who do like out of the ordinary kind of stuff. And my next guest embodies all that. He was a submariner in the Navy. As you all know, I love submarines, and even though I was a Hawker. But it's without any further delay, I want to introduce my next guest, Kerry Sparrow with Wagescapes. Welcome to Oscar Mike Radio, sir.
1: Hey, it's a pleasure to be here, Travis.
0: I got the, communication. Hey, I'm, Kerry Sparrow. I want to talk with you. And started digging into what Wagescapes does. Saw that you're a submariner. I'm like, check, check, check. Let's go. I get to have a different kind of conversation, which is always cool. So before we get into all the good stuff, and it's all good, give me a little background about your Navy service in the Submarine Warfare Corps.
1: Sure. So it starts way back. I mean, I came from a family that had a lot of military in it. My dad was, in the Marines. He was an artillery officer in the Marines back in the 60s, 70s, and 80s, retired from the reserve. So I was around the military the whole time. And I went to an engineering school, and the Navy was kind enough to give me a four-year scholarship to that school. And so I started, the first time I ever set foot on a submarine, I was a freshman in college. And, I went to visit one. I went to school up in the north and went over to Groton, Connecticut and went, started asking for tours. This was way before 9/11. And so,
0: I was gonna say.
1: We had to show IDs in order to get onto that part of the base, obviously. But, once we got on, they were pretty open about giving us tours and fell in love with everything about submarines. And, and then after my freshman year, I spent almost 3 months underwater on a ballistic missile submarine. And that was a real growing up experience, away from home. I started when I was 18. I came on, standing watch as an enlisted guy, had to earn my keep right away, had to learn the submarine, went and qualified submarines, went through the whole qualification program. Wow. For enlisted in just over 10 weeks. And so really got into it. It was really, like I said, it was a real growing up period of time. And so there wasn't really any question where I was going to go, as long as I could get accepted into nuclear power school coming out of college, which I did. And, so they gave me a scholarship and then were kind enough to give me a job, afterwards. And so I had to, my commitment was originally 5 years, and then I extended another three. And so I was in for a total of eight. I served on two fast attack submarines on each coast, deployed. The second one, I was a plank owner on the USS Asheville, 758, which is now 32 years old. And,
0: wow.
1: Time flies, I got into submarines and had amazing experiences, got to do stuff that I think about every single day of my life. So no matter how much time goes by, it's still ingrained in my memory and my experience. And,
0: as I understand, talking to other submariners and reading about submarines, is you get this real appreciation for systems, procedures, checklist, and how it's all interconnected. And I'm curious because, it's 32-year-old submarine. It's my understanding now they don't, a lot of it's automated versus back then. How was your experience dealing with all those manual systems?
1: Yeah, that's the way that we did things. Automated controls still had to be overseen by an operator. You still had to know what happened if you pushed a button or flipped a switch or turned a valve. You had to know kind of everything upstream and downstream of that. Procedures guided you in terms of, how things needed to get done. We were very strict on those procedures. And then if something went wrong, It wasn't, time to pull out a book or a manual or a checklist, a laminated checklist. You just did it. You did what needed to be done, and that's because it's just the way that everything was done. And so, it worked really well. And allowed, kids basically, a couple years out of high school, so through basic training and then through A school, to come in and be the technicians that operated nuclear power plants. I mean, you think about that. I mean, it's really, you take a step back, it's pretty amazing. At 18 years old, I had my hand on the stick and the wheel of the submarine. I was driving it, and I had three other people around me, that were all backing me up, and I was backing up the other people around me. And you figured out really, really quickly how to do things. But it's that kind of system that allows people to come in and start contributing right away and allows for a lot of resiliency and a lot of effectiveness. It also allows, there's a basically a 3-year rotation in most parts of the military, and that's true on submarines. And so every 3 years, there was a new commanding officer, a new XO, all the officers changed out, all the chiefs changed out, the enlisted guys changed out, so all the technicians. And that allowed for that kind of, turnover and rotation, because you knew very quickly how to figure out what needed to be done and how to do it. And then there was, the oversight to make sure that that's how things were happening.
0: So you can't buy a beer, you can't rent a car, but you can drive a multi-million dollar piece of equipment with people's lives in your hands. I mean, what does it get better than that?
1: It was pretty cool, I got to tell you. That part of it was pretty cool, and I'll date myself now, but I actually could buy a beer back then, legally. So,
0: That's well, we couldn't when I was in, so okay.
1: but I'll give you, I mean, another frame of reference. By the time I was 24 years old, I was supervising an entire, nuclear reactor and the power plant that went with it. So I was, the guy on, I was, the watch officer responsible for that. And,
0: Understandably.
1: most corporations now won't let you touch anything of significance until you've had, 10 or 15 years
0: Correct.
1: experience, which I think is way overblown. I think people take their, they miss completely the opportunity to tap into really strong talent by making people, just go through the motions and so-called, put your time in. I think that's a waste. And I think the military, not just the Navy, proves it. You look at what gets people get done at a very young age in all branches of the military. And then when they get out, you look at the level of responsibility that companies let them have, and it's night and day. It's really kind of a travesty.
0: You do get out. What was that like transitioning from, the submarines to civilian life again?
1: Well, so after my second boat, I did a shore tour because I knew that if I just got out coming from a submarine, I'd go and live with my parents, and not know what I wanted to do. And I would, really like to have a little bit of time to figure out what was out there, to talk to other people. I went in to college to get a degree in computer engineering. And, one of the things that you don't do as an officer in submarines is computer engineering. You're an operator and and an engineering manager, but you don't actually do computer engineering. So my bachelor's degree was obsolete, and computers were changing so fast. And so I went back to school, got another engineering degree in industrial engineering. I went to a shore command in Millington, Tennessee, outside of Memphis.
0: I've ridden by there before.
1: Yeah, and I had a great time when I was there,
0: Oh,
1: and
0: really?
1: oh yeah, a great time, and got to do more interesting things actually. We were responsible for all the technical training in the submarine force, and so that was interesting. But I was able to go back to school and get a degree, and I started learning about kind of business processes. Industrial engineering is kind of neat. It's if you're in an operations environment, industrial engineering helps explain how it ought to be set up and how to optimize it and so forth, and how to think about it. And so that was cool, but it was also a pretty strong, business focus on that. And so when I got out, I started looking around, and I, got hooked up with, some folks that specialize in placing junior officers when they get out. And I had a whole bunch of interviews lined up. I was really, and kind of, I got, a few offers, and they fell into, largely fell into either an operations manager in some sort of industrial setting, or some sort of sales engineer in, in a different kind of setting. And then I had this one that was for a management consulting firm. And I didn't even know that there were such things. I had never heard that term before. And so, I went and interviewed with the person who met me and who I'm still friends with this day. And
0: Oh, wow.
1: he's like, I don't know anything about what you guys do, so why don't you tell me? And so I started telling him. I was like, we were going through a big restructuring effort. This is during, the downsizing after the Cold War was starting to wind down. And he's like, oh, I said, yeah, we got to transition from this number of training facilities to this number of training facilities. He's like, well, how are you figuring that out? And so I walked in. I was like, we were just kind of inventing it as we went, but I walked him through the process. And I said, but what do you guys do? He goes, we do what you do. And so we do other stuff too, like help companies figure out what their business strategy ought to be, how figure out how to grow. But one of the things we do is help them set up their organizations, kind of like what you're doing here. And so that went really well, and there was, good chemistry. And I went and met a whole bunch of other people in Chicago, and that's where I ended up getting a job. And then I spent 14 years in consulting. I started as a junior associate. They brought me in pretty much right at the bottom. I was like, but I had all this experience in the military, but nobody knew what that was, and so I had to come in and prove myself, and ended up transitioning out of that company as a managing partner responsible for, a pretty fast growing business, international business. And so I got a lot of experience there and traveled a whole bunch, and was kind of sick of the travel after a while. And I got a call one day from a company, from a headhunter recruiting for a company here in Minneapolis, which is where I live now. And they needed somebody to basically revamp all of their workforce capabilities. And that was the business that I ran in the consulting firm I was at. And that I had helped really grow. So I knew a lot about that. And so the headhunter was calling me to see if I knew anybody that would be good for this job. And I was like, you caught me on the right day. I think I do know somebody that might be interested in that. And so started talking with them, and
0: So
1: then when it.
0: as you're going through this though, you're growing your skills, you're getting used to civilian life. What did you see in the business world that was, besides the fact they didn't understand what you did in the Navy, but what were the parallels and what were the things that just didn't make sense to you?
1: Well, I was really fortunate going into consulting right out of the Navy. I started working with lots of different types of companies. And so I got to see lots of different ways that work gets done, lots of different industries, lots of different business strategies, lots of different cultures. And one of the things that surprised me coming out of the, environment that, you teed up at the beginning, where things were pretty, laid out and in the Navy. And that's not true in business at all. If you're in an environment where it's a high production environment, then yes, absolutely, there are procedures and so forth. But in terms of like how you develop talent, how you hire people, what leadership means, how leaders are trained and then selected. I mean, the Navy and the military in general, the Marine Corps does an even better job when it comes to leadership development, I think. And all of them do fantastic jobs. But all of that was codified. It was a, almost like a science. It was, you can hold the military up, the US military up as an example to the rest of the world on how to develop leaders. And none of that existed. Even the companies that were really known for leadership development, I think would have aspired to have the kinds of system and culture around it that the military has. And so that was kind of a big shock. And some people, there's some other people that joined my firm that came out of the military that really struggled because there was no structure. Being in submarines, though, submarines are, once you get underway, there's a lot of latitude in terms of, how you perform the mission. And so, and there's also, you could get a call on Monday that you need to be pulling out on Tuesday, for places unspoken, and you don't know when you're coming back. And so there's a flexibility that you got to lean into and be able to thrive in. And I really did. And consulting, kind of gave me that kind of same, type of experience, because we would get consulting jobs on short notice, and I could be, my first big job was up in Saskatchewan, Canada, in the middle of winter, and I just like had to fly up there and figure out how to make it through immigration and everything else. So you got to be kind of, steady on your feet. But I would say that kind of the whole notion, you asked me, and the systems and structures are just not the same. They're not really there. Unfortunately, there are parts of, the business world where the ethical boundaries are, not as sharply defined, I would say. But that's really the rare kind of exception, I would think. I've run into it a couple of times. But for the most part, companies, do a pretty good job of being clear on what's ethically acceptable and what's not.
0: Well,
1: And
0: so talking about companies, when did you decide, you know what, I've got the idea to start my own company, WageScapes, and move this forward? Because it's not like, hey, I'm starting a t-shirt business. Nothing against t-shirt businesses or coffee businesses or being a car dealer. Like, this is wage and data collation, aggregation, very highly skilled technical thing. You saw something in the business world that said, you know what, I can meet this need. How did that come to be?
1: Well, I'm just going to take a second here and
0: Yeah,
1: describe
0: sure.
1: what Wadescape does, so you know kind of where the destination is in this anecdote. So, for the listeners' benefits, Wadescape is a company that I founded 11 years ago that compiles data on who's hiring for what jobs, what skills they're looking for, how much they're going to pay them. And we collect that data every single day from about 800,000 different career websites around the world, over 200 countries, 240 countries and major territories. And we do it every single day, millions of jobs that we're collecting data on. And then we compile it. We do something called normalization, which means that if we take, two jobs that are called something different, but they're actually the same job, we give them the same name so that people can kind of see the through a common lens. We clean it all up, and then we make it available for other companies to analyze or to build into their systems. And so we sell to a lot of different kinds of companies: big, huge corporations, big, huge consulting firms, universities, financial services companies, for reasons that I can get into. That's pretty valuable for them, and so forth. So that was the opportunity I saw, and that's what I jumped. And the reason I saw it is because, when I jumped on the corporate side, my job was to help build the HR infrastructure worldwide. And at that point, people had pretty much figured out how to redesign processes and put in common processes. HR technology had already moved to the cloud, and so figured out how to get, efficient and flexible technology that could span a global footprint. Being able to get the data to all, look the same and be viewable through a common lens was something that we spend a lot of time on. And by doing that, we created, instead of like what amounted to hundreds of small, tiny labor markets where, the way that you managed talent was based on who you knew, and who you had exposure to, which was how a lot of companies are, were doing things and frankly still do things. We were able to create a common vocabulary, a common set of lenses to be able to look at the whole talent pool. So we went from, lots of little, 20 or 50, maybe 100 person micro labor markets in the organization to one 140,000 person labor market. And in doing that, the flexibility to manage and build talent and deploy talent where the business needed it, and also build a much, much greater bench strength of talent, went through the roof. There's obviously there's you're doing it one step at a time, so it doesn't always feel like it was, as transformational as it ultimately was. But that was a huge step. And I looked around and I said, well, the biggest, this is the company spent a huge amount of money on data. Which they do. They have to go to economic, data sources, salary data sources, and so forth. They spend a lot of money doing that. And in most cases, they just can't get the data they need about what's in the market. The labor market's the biggest market, that touches every person in the world. Every family, every community, every organization, every government touches and cares deeply about the labor market. And the information's awful. So I just connected the dots on that. I said, market's huge. The information's awful. Companies spend a huge amount of money on it. And there's a better way because we just proved it. The information's getting consolidated in the cloud. We know how to tie it all together from a data standpoint. So there's got to be a business opportunity there. And so that was the germ of the idea. That was what I kind of incubated. And then I spent a little bit of time kind of testing that out and thought there was something there. And it turned out, when I founded the company, one of the things I learned really quickly to embrace was the fact that I'm wrong every single day. There's, sometimes it's in little degrees about how, I think something ought to be done or what some opportunity is, and sometimes it's really big. Like I'm completely wrong in my assumptions about something. And you got to get, if you're an entrepreneur talking to kind of the segment of folks that think they may want to go and start their own business, you better get used to being wrong and embrace that. Because if you think you know what's going on, you don't know what's going on well
0: Being
1: enough.
0: wrong, it almost phrases like it's one of your superpowers. Like, I know that I can be wrong and benefit from that. Am I
1: Right, you
0: you?
1: have to kind of lean into it. You have to push
0: Really?
1: right through it and view every time you learn something that contradicts what you thought you ought to know, then that you just won because now you know something more. And now, but in like a corporate world, as a manager at any level, which anyone coming out of the out of the military can certainly move into management roles across a wide range of companies, then. Like most people in the military don't even realize what kind of supervisory and leadership experience they've gained. They think they haven't gotten anything just because, they're a E4 or an E5. That's just not true. And so, but on the in the corporate world, you generally, if you're a leader, you get paid to take risk out of the situation, right? It's always safer. The status quo is always safer than to try something new and fail, unfortunately. When you're starting your own business, though, like when I started Wagescape, the biggest risk was not succeeding fast enough, not getting enough success fast enough. And
0: Now, what,
1: so,
0: wait a minute. Are you one of those patent-esque people, like the imperfect plan now versus the perfect plan later
1: oh
0: kind of
1: yeah,
0: people?
1: you have to live by that.
0: Now, why is
1: In
0: that?
1: this, well, first of all, there's no such thing as a perfect plan, right? Because the world changes. The world changes dramatically. Even in just sometimes in days. But if you want to say, I want to put another, 3 months into figuring out what to do, or I'm just going to wait till the next budget cycle, well, good luck because the world will have changed and everything that you thought, was going to be a benefit of what you wanted to do, or all the areas of uncertainty that you wanted to be able to kind of fill in and bring more certainty to are being replaced by a whole bunch of other areas of uncertainty that have cropped up. And so, it's a lot better. And it's a necessity in a small business to know enough and then move, as opposed to know not everything and try and know a little bit more before you move, right? Because my view on risk still is there are certain things that will kill this company, but I have no control over them, so I'm not going to try and manage those. A competitor decides they want to do what we do and they're going to charge nothing for it. I can't control that. If they're well capitalized, then, we just got run over by a big ship and that's the end of that. So you can't, in a small business, you have to know what you can control and you have to know what you can't control and you have to move fast.
0: So let's go technical a little bit because you're sitting there telling me that you get all this data every day from all these data sources and normalize it. And I'm like, wait a minute, wait a minute, wait a minute, hold on. How do you get permission? I'm thinking, wait a minute, does he have an he has to have an API connect to like a cloud data store, extract the data or have access to their data store, extract the data, bring it back to his system, normalize, which I understand what that is. And it has to work all the time without fail. And that's not easy to do. First of all, Carrie, just getting the permission to do it
1: Well, we're really careful on the kinds of data that we collect, right?
0: Okay.
1: So, for example, we don't collect personal data
0: At all.
1: at all. There are companies out there that do. We don't collect it, we don't buy it, we don't store it because there are enormous regulatory requirements on top of that. And they vary across countries and municipalities, and that situation is changing constantly. So we focus on data where the fact that the data exists indicates that the companies have already given permission that people can pick it up. And so I'm talking about like job ad data, for example, or publicly available government data is, another source. And the job ad data, it's an advertisement. You're telling the entire world, I'm hiring this position. You're making it, visible to anybody who shows up on a website with no restrictions whatsoever. No, there's no expectations of privacy. No legal protections for
0: So if there's a
1: privacy.
0: req open and it says, "Hey, I'm looking, I have this req at this salary range for this function," that's in the open.
1: Right.
0: Correct?
1: If it's visible through like a career site, a company's career site, which if you have a req open, you want to hire for it, so you need job seekers to be able to know it's there, or it could be, one of the bigger sites or whatever. Like I said, we collect from over 800,000 career sites worldwide. So building that out is technically a challenge, right? You have to have
0: Right.
1: a way to figure out where the sites are, how they're structured, how to pull the data in. You've got to figure out where there's duplicate data across sites, which there's a lot of, and how to kind of weed all of that out. And so there's a whole kind of technical piece that is kind of evolving. But frankly, that's that was the first thing that we had to tackle. And
0: Are you using Oracle, MongoDB, Hadoop? Can you tell me? If you can't, I understand, but now I'm thinking, okay, this is big data. It's not SQL or something small.
1: Yeah, so there's a number of kind of cloud-based platforms that have pretty much every capability you need in order to build what I'm talking about. It's just a question of how good you are at building it and how much you want to spend on it. But
0: So you're all in the cloud, no on-prem.
1: nothing. No,
0: Really?
1: that was, yeah. I mean, when I set up the business, I was like, well, let's set it up with some boundaries, built into it or some principles built into it. And one of them was, I don't want to own any hardware, at all. And the cloud
0: See,
1: is robust enough that we can do that. That's not a problem. That
0: all
1: also.
0: right. Carry. Now, that's you. I like having that server in my hot little hand where I can touch it, see it, and feel it. So it's a big like trusting thing. I've been told to let it go, Travis. Let it go. You
1: Yeah.
0: just let it go from the beginning.
1: Right. Yeah, I did, because I, started asking her. I didn't even know this was possible. But when I was thinking about WageScape, one of the big things I was thinking about was, okay, I don't know, it's been a long time since I've like built computers and run computers, as like an operator. And so how do we do that in today's age? And I looked at people that built their own server stacks and had their own glass rooms, and I saw all the people around that to make it work, and I saw the price tag of all these things, and I was like, this is never going to happen. And then I learned about the cloud, and I learned about, the platforms like we use AWS, but there's others, that are
0: Sure, Azure.
1: available, right?
0: Yeah.
1: Azure and Google,
0: IBM's, yep.
1: or yeah, and so there's others. So I'm not. So, and I was like, wait a minute. So you're telling me that literally in 2 minutes, I can go rent a server and it comes totally configured. And then if there's a time down the road where I figure out that that server doesn't have enough memory or it doesn't have enough speed, or there's a new processor on the market that is going to be better suited for what we want to do, it's going to take me 5 minutes to turn and decommission the server I have and commission a server, with all the features that I need. And I'm going to pay dollars a month for that thing. And not tens of thousands of dollars. Plus, I don't have to buy, the people, the technicians to maintain it. I don't have to build in all the control systems to monitor it. All that comes with it. And I'm like, yeah, sold. That's sold. That's what I want to do. And so I'm
0: No, I
1: like,
0: hear the same thing, Carrie. Don't you want to just let it go, Travis? It's hard for me. It's hard for me.
1: yeah. So, well, There's probably a lot of that already in your life and other things that you do. I mean, the other big thing that a lot of other CEOs, because one of the things that I did real quickly was I went and started meeting other startup CEOs and CEOs that had been through the whole process and sold their companies and things like that to learn as much as possible from them. And one of the things I realized that I was really comfortable doing that nobody else was comfortable doing was I had no problem whatsoever hiring somebody over in Ukraine or in Spain or down in Argentina or Brazil or Mexico and working with them entirely remotely. And a lot of folks.
0: You mean, Carrie, you don't have to have them in the office right under your thumb. You can just work remotely.
1: Yes, entirely. And so this was, keep in mind, this was well before the pandemic, right? And this was something that, I would say the majority of other CEOs just could not get themselves
0: Right.
1: to a place of that. And I had been doing that. I had run a global consulting business and I worked in a global environment on the corporate side. And, you got to get used to being able to give direction and hear what's going on and collaborate effectively and build relationships without ever meeting people. And there's some people that just, weren't there and didn't think they were ever going to get there. And then the pandemic kind of forced everybody's hands on that, I think. But yeah, that was something that we did right away. I remember I talked about how I built in some principles. So one of the principles was I'm never paying rent. Rent has got an ROI of negative 100%. And so I want the whole business to be, a virtual business, which means then, that I got the systems in the cloud and I'm doing a virtual business. I can hire from anywhere in the world. And as long as then you select based on values, technical competence, and kind of, interpersonal chemistry, and behaviors. And so, that's all stuff I was used to doing. And so, was
0: Now,
1: able to set
0: do
1: up a
0: you
1: team
0: see
1: like that.
0: yourself more as, because we're talking and it'd be easy for you to talk about WageScape exclusively, and we are to effect, but throughout this whole conversation, this has been a combination of leadership slash building a business and maintaining a business more than just about your business. Are you at a different point in your life now, Carrie?
1: Oh no. As soon as, we click off here, I'm going to be in really deep into the issues of my business. So don't, I live that every day. And so, but I would say that I definitely benefit from having a pretty, diverse career background. So, I mean, if you think about it, I went to engineering school, then I got in the Navy, I was in submarines, and then I did a desk job in the Navy for a couple of years. And then I went into consulting and I worked literally with about 200 different companies during that time. And then I went on the corporate side and, in a global corporation. And then I founded my own business. And I've been able to keep it going now for 11 years and finding new ways to grow and changing markets along the way and so forth. And so I've had a pretty diverse career experience. And so you pick up things along the way and with that. And as a result, I take, I would say, I bring, am I at a different point in my career? Yeah, of course I am, because of those experiences. I'm definitely at a different point in my life, so definitely, kind of seen the different life stages that folks go through and consider myself extremely fortunate from that standpoint. So yeah, but along the way, I'm pretty mindful of what experiences I can tap into, what new experiences I'm gaining, which ones I want to gain as well. I'm able to put those experiences in a perspective that kind of transcends how I dealt with them at the time. And so that's why you're hearing, a lot about leadership. Plus, anytime we're talking, two military folks get together, we're going to talk about, some areas of common ground, I think, and leadership is a big one. So,
0: I don't like assumptions then, but I have to figure, you're kind of ahead of the curve when it came to remote work. You kind of understood, what cloud could do for you to save money, time, processes, materials, right? I have to feel that you've seen the change in AI and how AI manages data. I have to feel that you're utilizing AI at a high degree.
1: Oh yeah. Oh, absolutely. AI has brought huge leverage to our team. We operate, we're a small group. I mean, when we count the contractors that work with us, we're probably only about a dozen people now. And AI is a force multiplier. AI allows us to operate 3 to 4 times the capacity that we have with our team members, and saw the potential for AI as a from a product standpoint when we started getting the previews of what ChatGPT could do, and then when we started to see how quickly, how effective it was and how quickly it was being picked up. But then with the whole move around agentic AI and building AI into work tasks, work priorities, work processes, we just went all in. We went all in because there's stuff I can do. I can get products out the door now that would have taken, half a year. I can get them designed and built in a week, and then another month to actually get them rolled out and communicated to potential customers. And we can do all of those things, simultaneously. So instead of dealing with one kind of cumbersome, consuming project at a time, we now have whole portfolios of initiatives that are going on. So we can go way faster. The other thing though is that we're in the data business. So that's how we make our money, is by selling data that people would have a very difficult time getting on their own if they could even get it at all. That is critical for what they're doing. Well, who's buying data in a world where AI is playing a huge part? Well, companies know that in order for their AI tools to work effectively, they have to be current. So any tools that need to understand what's going on with things like jobs and pay and skills and insights into individual companies and so forth, they need that kind of data, and they need it up to date, and they need it tailored for the specific question that they've got. And oh, by the way, those questions span all industries and all types of departments and functions and companies and so forth. And so who's buying that data? Well, there's data buyers in companies that have come up, and increasingly it's going to be AI agents themselves who are going and finding that data. So our entire business model is going through, we've been through several changes as the market has changed, and we are in the middle of a huge change right now to deal with the fact that AI is itself a customer segment. Yeah, it's not that big right now. The technology to allow commercial transactions driven by, agents has, we're talking in July of 2026. It just came out within the last month or two. But, it's the trend. It's easy to see where the trend is going to be on this. And so we are right in the middle of aligning ourselves to that trend. We see a huge opportunity there. So AI is something that I get asked about in almost every conversation. And the conversations have shifted because it used to be like, what is, you know, what do you, you know, what, how is AI impacting jobs? How is it impacting the workforce? How should leaders be thinking about AI? And all those questions still exist. All those questions are very poignant right now. People want to know, what does this mean to me? And it's really interesting because there's one segment of folks that see nothing but doom and gloom as it relates to what AI is going to do for them. And there's another set of folks, which I'm in the second group, which is, man, the whole world just opened up. We can do all kinds of stuff with this. So I get asked about all that stuff. But the new thing is, how's AI going to change the way businesses actually operate? And we are right in the middle of that.
0: So I have to think, right? You talked about you're able to scale up your capability. If you can scale capability without adding human capital, then you need less capital. It's just the brutal truth. But also, in your mind, if that ha is happening, what other opportunities are coming out there because of the advent of AI in business?
1: So there has never been a better time for someone to start up their own business. And this doesn't matter how old you are. I have a ton of friends that have gone entire careers, made it to very senior executive roles that started all over again as fractional executives. And they run their own business now. And they're an army of one. so to speak. And there's never been a better time to do that because you have so many resources available to you. You have marketing, you have finance, you have sales, you have content creation, you have the ability to get out and manage new relationships and so forth, all mediated by AI agents that are super easy to learn and use, by the way. I kind of find it amazing how much, ad space is going into, in 30 days we'll teach you how to use whatever the platform is. And I'm like, I learned how to use it in about 2 hours. So, and I'm still learning, as we go. So to be able to pick that up and then dive in has never been an easier time to do that. And so I think that, my own view is, we're going to look back at this time as like the world is opening wide up to wide open to new possibilities, and there's going to be people that grab hold of those possibilities, and there's going to be others that just kind of move past it, and let it's like I tell people, you either, get in front of AI or AI is going to get in front of you. So
0: Going through this story with you, let's just say I'm a company and I want to do business with you. How do I, what's the process like? I see that you offer this data. I reach out to you directly, and how's the onboarding process work?
1: If you're listening to this right now and there's any inclination that you want to learn more about what we do or you want to do business, you can just reach out to me directly. I'm on LinkedIn. You can go onto our website and learn more about WageScape. Most of our business, we have a direct sales arm. We have a number of partners in the industry that embed our data into their products. And so, they work as a sales extension. And then we get a lot of referrals and a lot of folks that seek us out. So it's kind of a multi-prong, multi-channel approach that we take, all with just a handful of people.
0: Then what's next for you? I mean, in some

0: opportunity. We're, reorienting everything about the business around that. And that's pretty exciting. It's really exciting.
1: What is
0: But,
1: that that you're oriented around?
0: well, we've got entirely new notions of customers, for one thing. We have no brand boundaries anymore because of that, right? And so we don't, we have a business that's branded by WageScape, that's known for, what we do. But going forward, we have an opportunity to create an entirely new and much bigger brand in a world that where data is being consumed to support AI models and AI, AI first operations. And so we're leaning into that. And, we're doing it extremely lean. We've got, if I were to like enumerate the FTEs, I would say that we've got two and a half that are working on this opportunity that are actual people, and another dozen that are AI agents. And so, back to the point of the force multiplier. I mean, that's really exciting and interesting to be in the middle of. And we're starting with a big advantage because we have a huge, like world-leading data asset that we can commercialize. But, so there's that. But also, one of the reasons why I set the business up the way that it is so that I could, we could still take vacations. We could still travel. We could, I could be, a geek dad and be the one who picks, my son up from school every day and drops him off at whatever activities you're in. And so, I work just as many hours as anyone else. I work way more efficiently than most people in doing that. But I also build in lots of things that other people would have to forsake for a career as it relates to kind of family and activities. I mean, we're planning, and I can do that entirely because we're a virtual company, and I can literally work anywhere in the world. When WageScape went, when the technical operations went live, that started where we started collecting data, it was at about 10:30 at night in a 300-year-old farmhouse up in the Veneto in Italy, overlooking, this huge olive grove. And I remember when it went on, it was the biggest thrill in my life when the data started coming in and it worked the way that I was envisioning it. And I'm sitting there going, yeah, and I'm in the middle of Italy while this thing is happening, because we were on vacation, when that happened. And so there's a lot of flexibility that I have from that standpoint. And there's a lot of things that, are still in front of us in terms of, life experiences, I think. So.
1: Kind of wind this down. You've lived this very technical, business focused professional life. Do you have any other areas in your life where you're a self-professed geek that you want to share with us?
0: That's it makes me reflect, actually. There's a few things that I like to do. I have a son who's about to turn 15, and he and I love spending time together. We love traveling. We've been in lots of different places. He has more frequent flyer miles, at 15 than I had by the time I was 40. And so, so travel is an area that I'm, really adore. My wife does too. We love planning trips together and seeing things. We like playing geeky games. We like spending time together as a family. There's a lot of, really, we get a lot of deep pleasure and fulfillment from pretty mundane things, I would say. I love riding a bike. I don't get to do it as much as I want to anymore. I'm kind of a student of business and business opportunities. So, unfortunately, there's a big part of my interests that are kind of wrapped up in what I do for a living.
1: You know,
0: Fortunately and unfortunately. I
1: I was
0: mean, at
1: going to
0: least
1: say,
0: I'm not in a job that I hate.
1: I was
0: I
1: going to say, I
0: actually.
1: mean, again, it's like you checked every box, and that's really cool that you can enjoy that with your family. Minnesota gets cold in the wintertime. I mean, you love Minnesota?
0: Oh yeah, so we live in Minneapolis, and Minneapolis is a fantastic city and a fast part of a fantastic region. It integrates all four seasons phenomenally well. Generally, I think most people in Minneapolis or the Twin Cities would admit that by, at some point in January and definitely in February, that

0: ready for winter to ready to take a break from winter. Now, that was a personal preference in the past, but at some point you get to an age where the winter can actually start to take a toll on you, respiratory problems and so forth. So I do foresee that we will start to spend more of our time personally in some place that's a little bit more amenable from a climate standpoint. So we're still thinking about what that would look like, but easing into something that we could see a little bit longer term.
1: I've just learned a whole lot in a short amount of time. And we, I mean, on the technical side of it, I could go fully deep with you on, cloud engineering, how you've done load balancing of your data, backups and restores. I mean, the whole gambit. And you got to come back on. But
0: I'd be happy to. I'd
1: love
0: be
1: it.
0: happy to.
1: But again, this is just part of the military experience, Carrie, that for some people would never know about. Again,
0: Right.
1: the typical thing is, oh, I started this business or that business. Nothing wrong with that, but you've done it a different way, but it's still the same thing. You took a lot of your naval experience and got yourself going in the civilian world, and now you have your own business and you're doing this thing very well. Last question, is there any nugget of advice you would have for somebody who is trying to start their business and maybe not sure they're doing the right thing?
0: So the number one thing I tell people is get, maintain, and grow a network of peers and mentors. Do it aggressively and consciously, and don't be afraid to do it. Don't be afraid to ask for help of total strangers. I mean, total strangers have contributed to my entire life, but my business in particular, in ways that they'll never fully realize. And that won't happen if you don't go and ask for help, and you don't reach out and say, "Hey, you look kind of interesting. I would love to pick your brain on X, Y, and Z. Here's what we're doing." And the thing that's amazing is that when you position it pretty gently, especially with people that have been, walked in your shoes, and they're a little bit further down the road, the vast majority of them will say, "Yes, no problem. I'm happy to talk with you. I don't know you from Adam, but I'm more than happy to help out in whatever way I can." And then at some point, people are going to start coming to you and always say yes, always offer to help. But that's the number one thing, is get help and grow a network of folks that you can tap into, and they will be happy to do that. And please then be happy to pay that forward to others.
1: Amazing advice. Awesome. Awesome. Look, ladies and gentlemen, Carrie Sparrow with WageScapes. I'm going to have his LinkedIn link and his corporate link in the Awesome Mike Radio show post. Carrie, again, I've learned a whole lot. And again, there's a whole other side of this that I want to dig into. So we'll see about doing this again. Thank you for joining me.
0: Hey, it's been a pleasure.
1: Awesome. Awesome. Awesome. Hey, I'm Travis Awesome Mike Radio. I'm with Carrie Sparrow from WageScapes. We are Mission in Flight. We'll see you next time.
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8: 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Welcome to the show tonight, y'all. Hey, tonight I got a show for people who've been looking in the mirror, looked in the mirror with themselves and said, hey, I know I'm capable of more. Maybe life will knock you down. Maybe you lost a job, depression hit, or you just simply wake up and just say, hey, I'm surviving, but no longer living. The good news is you're not finished. No pretending, no faking, not becoming someone else, but becoming the person God has called you to be. Tonight, we're talking about how to reinvent your life. Again, thank y'all for joining Man Talk 133, where men unite. So before we get started, y'all, before we get started, hey, check out all the platforms. Yo, YouTube, Facebook, Us Talking, Instagram, at Man Talk 133. Everything at Man Talk 133, Pandora, iHeart, and all the other platforms that I'm on. So check it out. Now, if you want to get some merch, so I got to put this in here too. ManTalk133ApparelCompany.com if you want to check out what I got going on, y'all. Anyway, so look, let's get into it tonight, y'all. So this is something that is really plague a lot of people, right? Most people never reinvent themselves. You know why? Because they're familiar. They stay because they're comfortable, they're afraid, they're surrounded by negative people, they're addicted to routine, right? You ever seen somebody that they just, no matter what, they do the same thing every day? And whether it's on a job or wherever they are, if they're not making enough money, since it's comfortable, since it's, you know, the place where I think I'm just comfortable. I don't have to really, really push myself to do more, right? These are some of the people I'm talking about. They're just addicted to routine. And tonight we're going to try to get into how we can help them reinvent their lives. So now, according to the American Psychological Association, fear of failure and fear of uncertainty are among the biggest barriers to a major life change. Fear keeps a lot of people stuck in places. Fear. Some will rather just live in the pain that they're in than risk discomfort they don't know. So if it's painful and they're comfortable with being in this place, let's say, we're not going to use relationships because some people, you know, use relationships, you know, abusive relationships. We're not going to use that, right? That example. We're going to use, say, for example, if they're in a job and they're not making enough money, they'd rather stay there because they know they're going to get off at a certain time every day. They know they're going to get this paid this a certain amount every week. All this stuff they know is this far from the house. And instead of them stepping out into something to help them grow and make them a little bit of discomfort, they can stay right where they are, right? For example, take this out. Moses, 40 years as a prince, 40 years living, 40 years hiding. Then at 80, God reinvented his life. Your age isn't your limitation. Your mindset is. If you put in your mind that you're going to do something, you're going to do it. If you have the will to live, people have had cancer and sicknesses, health issues that actually would take most people out, but they have the mindset that, you know what, I'm going to make it through this. Your age, no matter how old you are, if people got the mindset that they're going to do something, they do it, right? Have you ever stayed somewhere too long? Have you ever stayed in a place too long? A job, a church, whatever, a position. Have you ever stayed in a place too long and why? Right. Okay. Me, when I was, I give you an example of me. I stayed at a company. It was a dump truck company. I stayed there too long. I knew that if it rained, I wouldn't work. I knew if it was cold, I didn't work, but I got comfortable with staying at home. You know, hey, I know I'm gonna be off the day, it's cold. And I got comfortable in that. And I had to shift and reinvent my life to do some other things, right? So you cannot change what you refuse to examine. Ask yourself, what am I good at? What drains me? What inspires me? What discourages me? Where am I wasting time? A lot of people waste time on a lot of things that they really don't want to do because I think you'd be good at, let's just say, you'd be good at cooking, but you don't like cooking, you know? But since somebody else told you to do it, you're wasting time. You know what I mean? What drains you? You know, you get up in the morning, you just roll over in the bed and be like, Lord, I do not want to go to this job. I do not want to go into this building today. That means it's draining you. And you need to shift something around so God can do something different in your life. So you can look at different opportunities, right? Five areas to focus on. One is faith. Now, faith could be, you know, some people, you know, the Bible says, you know, talks about faith. You know, now faith is the substance of things hoped for, the evidence of things not seen, right? But some people's faith is like their church, like what denomination. Some I've heard of it, you know, I believe by in faith, you know, my faith is in Jesus Christ or whatever the case is sometimes. I've heard that said that way, right? Health. Relationships, finances, purpose. Now, let me go back to relationships, because when I say relationships, it's not necessarily meaning that, you know, you're like if you're married or if you engaged or if you're dating. Relationships could mean business relationships. You know what I mean? Like you're in relationships with certain business people and you got to maintain, that'll be an area to focus on. You got to maintain that relationship. You got to maintain your health. You got to maintain your finances. You got to have a purpose and know what your purpose is and maintain it. Stay driven. Stay purpose driven. Stay purpose driven no matter what. Stay purpose driven. Stay on your purpose, right? So if you would have to rate yourself from 1 to 10, where are you weakest at? In the ones I just listed, where are you weak at? In faith, 1 to 10, where would you rate yourself? Health, 1 to 10, because that's important too, because without health, you might be in trouble. You know what I'm saying? Your body might shut down on you. You won't have to worry about the relationship, finances, or purpose, or nothing else, right? So where do you rate yourself? Health-wise, relationship-wise, finances, purpose, 1 to 10, where do you rate yourself? You know, where are you weakest? Where are you the weakest at? That's the starting point, y'all. You gotta understand where you are. You focus on these five areas. You gotta figure out where you are. It's just like this, right? It's like starting a race and don't know what's your starting point. You don't know the starting point, you definitely ain't gonna know the ending point. So you got to know where your starting point, where do you start from? Everybody know where they need to start from. Some people, you know, their finances are good, but their health is bad. Some of them, their relationship is good, but their money is bad. Some of them purpose is there. They ain't got no money, relationship, or health, or none of that. So you got to know what your starting point is, right? So this is one of the hardest things to do. Letting go of your old identity. You gotta let go of your old identity. And one of the hardest things for people to do is stop introducing themselves by their past. I'm broke. I'm addicted. I failed. That's not who you are. Let's be clear on this. That's not who you are, right? That's something that you experienced in life and it doesn't define you. Those are some things, again, you experience in life that, and it doesn't define who you are. Yeah, well, cool. Everybody failed. I failed. You know, I failed before. Surprise, I failed before. I've been broke before. Surprise. Yeah, I've been, yeah. Yeah. I was addicted to something before. Yes. So the people listening, you are not in this thing alone, right? You got to understand that this is just something that you experienced in life. Everybody going to experience something in life. So these may be some of the things you experience. You are not alone, right? So think about this from the biblical perspective, right? You got to let go of your old identity so God could do something new, right? Saul became Paul. Simon became Peter. Abram became Abraham. Jacob became Israel. And check this out. Check this out. God often changed the name before changing the future. So you gotta be like, hey, I know I messed up. That's a fact. I know I did. I know I messed up. You know, I know some things I did that was wrong, that I messed up. I know I did. But that does not define who I am. I got to start changing the way that I look at myself. And God changes. He changed their names before changing what they were actually called to be. So you got to start doing that. You got to change. Stop calling yourself broke and addicted and poor and all these things that we call ourselves. You're not that. What labels have you accepted from people? What labels have you allowed people to put on you? Crazy. They crazy. They crazy. And you laugh at it. How many labels have we allowed people to put on us? You know what I'm saying? Like, hey, you know, like, hey, too holy is one of them. Hey, they too holy for me. I can't, they too holy, holy, holy. I can't even be around them. They just holy. Holy and sanctified. I can't be around them. They too holy. I ain't gonna lie. Being too holy is a good labor to have. That means you spending time with the Lord, right? So that's a good labor to have. But I'm just saying, how many bad labels have we allowed people to put on us that we gladly accept and laugh it off? You know what I mean? Now, before we go to break, we're going to jump into this for a few minutes, right? You got to change the circle. You have to change the people that you're around. Is no question about it. Check this out. Jim Rohn. I think I've said his name right. Jim Rohn. R-O-H-N. Was an American entrepreneur, author, and motivational speaker. This is what he said. You are the average of the five people you spend the most time with. Now think about that. You are the average of the five people you spend most time with. If you spend time with broke people, five broke people, more than likely you're gonna be broke too. If you spend most of your time five people and they drink, more than likely you're gonna be a drinker too. Yes. That's what he said. And I believe it, because I know that if you're around somebody that, if you're not a cursor, you know, use profanity, and you're around people for a long time, you can adapt some of that. So we got to be careful about who we around, y'all. And I'm going to get right back into this after the break.
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8: Welcome back to Man Talk 133 with me and you, Nate. Welcome back to the show, y'all. Tonight we're talking about how to reinvent your life. We went through some things in the first segment, you know, that you can go back and listen to. But when we ended the first segment, we were talking about Jim Rohn. He was an American entrepreneur, author, and motivational speaker. And he said that you are, I'm reading it, quote, you are average of the five people you spend the most time with. So who you spending time with? Now, that doesn't always have to be something negative. I mean, it could be, you may spend around your time around smart people, people that's making money if that's what you want to do, people that starting businesses if that's what you want to do, right? So it's not always something that's bad, but you got to check who you are spending your time with. If you're spending around time around bad people, change the circle. Change the circle. Now, if you're a person that's, you know, making around people that's making money and they're starting to get greedy, change your circle. You got to change your circle. And you got to ask yourself, who stretches me? Are the people around me, do they stretch me? Or am I always doing all the stretching? Who celebrates me? Do I have accomplishments? Who celebrates me? Or am I doing all the celebrating? Some people are just natural encouragers, like, you know, Barnabas in the Bible. He was a natural encourager. But some people are so jealous they can't celebrate with you. If you got jealous folk around you that can't celebrate when something good happens to you, change your circle. Who drains me? Every time something happens, they call me and they drain you for information and they suck you dry, and you're just like, man, why every time something happens they call me? I'm tired of people calling me all the time. It's stressful. Like, if that's the case, change your circle. Change your circle. This is one right here that a lot of people do. Who only calls when they need something? All year, everything good. You don't hear nothing from them. But when they need something, I have a flat tire, I need $10 or $20 or whatever they may need. Guess what? Guess who you're going to hear from them? You'll hear from them then. So who only calls when they need something? If you got those people around you that's doing that, you gotta change your circle, right? Statistics show social support strongly influences resilience, motivation, and long-term success. Sometimes reinvention requires replacing your environment. That's right, you gotta move. Sometimes you gotta move from around people because they will keep you stuck in a place. You gotta move sometime. If you're around people that all they're doing is just draining you all the time and you're the breadwinner for everybody, you got to move. You got to go do something different. For example, Abraham, you know, you had to leave. He had to separate from Lot. You got to just, sometimes you got to separate. Sometimes God calls you away before he calls you upward. He cannot take you up if you got people hanging on to your ankles. You trying to go up, and every time you go up, they pull you right back down. You know, telling you negative stuff, and you know that ain't God telling you to do that. I mean, come on. Now, we've been together for years. We've been doing this for years together. Now you're gonna try to move away. Do you know that when you move like that, I mean, how much it gonna cost you? I mean, you ain't gonna have no friends up there. You ain't gonna just tell them, I'm gonna make new friends. I made y'all friends. Y'all my friends. I can make new friends. You gotta move. You gotta learn new skills. The fastest growing people never stop learning. They never stop educating themselves. No matter how high they get, they never stop educating themselves. They never stop learning. This is how they do it. Books. Now, this is, I would say it's a true statement, but they always use one race when they say this. We want to keep something from black folk put in a book. I say it like this. If you want to hide something from people, put it in the book. Because everybody don't like reading. It ain't only black folk that don't like reading. A lot of people don't like reading. If you want to hide something from them, put it in a book. Listen to podcasts. Like this one. Man Talk 133. Man, you make. Listen to podcasts like this. Whatever it is you're trying to go and grow into, learn. Listen to those type of podcasts, right? Get mentors. Put people around you that's going to help you get to the place you need to get to. Don't put people around you that can't help you get nowhere. No matter where you're going, they can't help you. There's no need to have them people around you. No need at all. You're going to waste a lot of time, a lot of energy. They're going to drain you. They're going to suck you dry. And then in the end, you still ain't going to be able to get where you need to get to. Get you some mentors. Take courses. You got to take courses, y'all. You gotta take courses to educate yourself. You got to. You know, I took some courses, and I said this before, and I'm going to say it again. I am a certified business consultant and a certified life coach. I had to take courses to learn different things. I had to. There's no way around it. Start networking. If you're getting into a certain field, career field or business field or whatever, start networking with people in that field. That way, you know, you can start building your Rolodex, so to speak, where people can, you know, you can reach out to people if they got questions. Like if you have questions like, hey, you know, I need to figure out, I got this deal on the table, but I don't really quite know how to land the deal. You know, can you help me, or can I bring you and you partner with me? You know, we, you know, make a little money together. You got to network, y'all. You got to network. Now, this is what it says. Average CEOs reportedly read dozens of books each year. How many have you read? I ain't gonna lie, y'all. Hey, you don't need me to lie. I ain't no big book reader. Now, I mean, I ain't no big book reader because I don't think I read maybe one. I don't know if I read one this year. I'm gonna be honest with y'all. I'm not a big book reader at all. Successful people invest in learning. You gotta spend some money. I know that YouTube stuff is free, and I know all these other places are free. But you got to spend some money if you want to get in-depth information and knowledge of what you're trying to grow into. You got to. You got to. Poor thinking keeps people poor. If all y'all work together and all y'all poor and all y'all just recycling poor information, that poor mindset y'all just keep recycling, y'all could be thinking poor, and it's gonna keep y'all poor. That's just bottom line. There's no way around it. If you're around rich people, and you're thinking rich, you're going to be rich because you're thinking rich. You got a mindset. You're thinking, hey, I'm going to be rich. So this is what I'm going to do right here. Boom, boom, boom, boom, boom, boom, boom. Right. So listen, I'm going to challenge y'all. I'm going to challenge myself. I ain't going to sit here and tell y'all that I'm going to do the things that I'm challenging y'all. So I'm actually challenging myself at the same time. Read one book every month. That's 12 books a year. Imagine how you're going to become if you are trying to get into real estate or real estate investing or, you know, whatever it is you're trying to get into. And you read 12 books in 1 year about it. Imagine how much more informed you're going to be when it comes down to, you know, you, when it comes down to you starting to do real estate on your own, like you learn so much, right? From reading 12 books a year. I can't commit to it. I ain't going to sit here and tell y'all I'm going to commit to that, y'all. I'll try. Just what I'm going to tell y'all like that. I give it a shot. Can't guarantee I'm going to do it. Reinvent your health. Your energy changes everything. You exercise, drink water, get the right amount of sleep. That's one of the things I got to work on, y'all. Nutrition. I don't eat really bad, but I don't eat really good either because the salads right now is one of them things I don't know. Got to find another healthy way to eat. Manage your stress. Stress management. You got to be able to manage your stress no matter what it is. Life, kids going to stress you. Your husband or wife going to stress you. Work going to stress you. Church going to stress you. Traffic going to stress you. A lot of things going to stress you. You got to be able to manage the stress, y'all. You got to be able to get in the gym or even walk. You ain't necessarily got to go to the gym. You can walk at least 30 minutes outside. It don't cost you nothing to go outside and walk. You know what I mean? And drink water. I ain't talking about 8 ounces in 2 days. I'm talking about I drink probably about 120 ounces of water a day. So drink your water, y'all. Now, studies consistently show regular physical activity improves mood, cognitive function, and long-term health. So as long as you're getting out doing something, you ain't got to be perfect. You just got to be consistent in what you're doing. Your body is the temple of the Holy Spirit. So don't defile it. Don't put alcohol in it. Don't smoke and doing all this wild stuff with your body. Like you got one. You got one. You better take care of it. You got one. Take care of your body. Seriously. You got to do that. You got to reinvent your finances. Most people don't need more money. Most people don't need more money. They need better habits. They need to learn how to manage it better, budget it better. That's what they need. They don't need a whole lot more money because the more money you get, the more you're going to spend it on nonsense. So you don't need more money. You do need more money. But I'm saying, like, most people that have that's making a good amount of money don't need more money. They just need to know how to budget what they have. And that'd be just fine. Think about the folk in the old days, y'all. I mean, think about it. They weren't making nowhere near what we're making. And they made it. Some of them have 10 kids. Like, how in the world y'all feed 10 kids? Good grief. How in the world y'all make 10 kids? You know what I'm saying? But anyway, I digress. You just need better habits. You got to budget better. You got to do, you know what? I'm up against the break. So I'm going to come back and get into reinvent your finances right after the break, y'all.
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8: Welcome back to Man Talk 133, where men unite. Tonight, we're going to reinvent y'all lives tonight. For sure. We're going to reinvent y'all lives. I'm telling you, before I went to the break, we were talking about people don't need more. Most people don't need more money. They need better habits. One of the habits they need is how to budget. How to budget them bucks. If you don't know how to budget them bucks, you're going to be in trouble. That's a fact. I don't care how much money you got. You ever think about this? People think they just need more. If I just had more money, I could do. Listen, it's been millionaires that didn't know how to budget their money and went broke. Completely broke. So you got to know how to budget, right? You got to learn how to budget your money. You got to know how to save. You got to know how to invest. This is a thing that get a lot of people. You got to stop impulse spending. I've been guilty of it, y'all. Another surprise. Surprise. I've been guilty of impulse spending, y'all. I mean, I see a pair of shoes. I'm just like, man, I like these. And then I see another pair and I'm like, dang, I like them too. And I'm like, you know what? Dang. I'm going to get both of them. That's what I'm going to do. Impulse spending. We got to stop doing that, y'all. We got to stop doing that. Multiple streams of income. We got to create more ways to make money, y'all. More than just your job. You got to get you some investments. Get your little side hustle, whatever you're doing to try to get other money in, right? So you can set up these things like emergency funds. I ain't saying you can't set it up now, but it'll help you put more into your emergency fund. I think some people say it's about, what, six months or something like that you should have saved for emergency fund. If you go to a job, and I tell everybody this, I don't care where you go to. If you go to a job, get into their retirement program. You got to. It helps you for retirement. You know, if you feel like this is the job, I'm going to be here forever, get into the retirement program, y'all, and match what they, if they match it, you ain't going to miss the money anyway. And plus, you're going to get it triggered off on coffee and stuff anyway, so you ain't going to see it. I think it's pre-tax. You get it before, they take it out before you ain't get taxed. You know what I'm saying? So you're not going to miss it. Get into retirement programs that people have. Start investing. Start small. Do not invest in, if people are going to come and tell you, hey, you know what? I got this program. If you give me $1,000, I guarantee you by the end of the year, you're going to have at least $2 million. If you don't take off running the other way, flying the other way, and while you're running away from them, call him a liar on the way while you're running away from, because it is most definitely a scam. I'm just letting you know that right now. Hey, if you got a talent, something that you're good at, get you a side business. Set you up a side business. You know what I mean? Do something that you're good with your hands. You know, you could start a podcast, a YouTube channel. If you like to talk and you're exciting and people want to look at you, hey, start a channel. Never know where it may grow into. That's what Man Talk did. My brother and I, you know, I started this thing and brought him in and brought Marcus in. And you know, we turned it in, you know, to YouTube, and then it just went from there. And as you know, it's growing where it's growing, you know, and it turned into a clothing line that came out of it, which is, again, Man Talk 133 Apparel co.com. I'm gonna put the link in here for y'all. Don't worry about it. I got you. Don't worry about it. I got you. Social media income. If you are able to, you know, you ain't got to be articulate. You ain't got to be polished. You don't have to be like, you know, one of the greatest speakers like Les Brown and the other guy talking about Jim Rohn. You don't got to be polished like those guys. Just get up there. And if you're consistent, because you're gonna need consistency and discipline in social media, you're definitely gonna need it. And you can potentially create you a side income. Digital products. If you're selling something that's a digital, like an ebook or something like that, Joe, KDP, Amazon, KDP, self-publish, all these different things you can do. Self-publish your own book. You know, KDP, and you know, once you do it up there, you can put it on a whole lot of other different platforms, Barnes and Noble and all the different places. I got a book out there, Ministry From My Perspective by Shaw Whitaker. It's all over. Check it out. Real estate. Now, this is one of the things I was in pretty heavy. You know, I had it was about property. So if you get into the market at the right time, whether you're going to get in and flip or you're going to get in and hold, if you get in at the right time, you can hold them. I end up getting in at a good time, but then a bad time because 2008 hit, you know, the bottom fell out. So you had to get rid of it. If people won't pay in and all, so you had to get rid of it. So that's what I did. Still did pretty good with real estate. Really good with real estate. So look at real estate. Remember in the Bible, talk about the parable of the talents. He gave one, he buried in the ground. He gave another one this amount, and he gave one of them X amount, and he multiplied it. So God blessed the multiplication, not excuses. The other one went buried in the ground. Like, you know, it's, what's the purpose of that? You're going to bury it in the ground for what? Like, that didn't make sense. You know what I'm saying? Just like, you know, if you're going to invest in something, invest. You know, listen. Okay. If you could find some to invest in where you're making, let's say, 10% on your money, right? Versus somewhere where you're getting less than 1%. You might want to take the money and put it where you're going to get the 10% as long as it's a safe investment. Because the 1% or less than 1% to hold in a credit union or a bank or whatever is not doing you any good, none whatsoever. They're making money with your money and give you the crumbs off of it. So, yeah, you got to reinvent your mind. Everything begins with your thinking. As a man thinketh in his heart, so is he. Whether it be good or bad. So you got to think. And you got to be thinking all the time. Negative thinking creates negative living. Positive thinking without action changes nothing. So if you're thinking positive, it's basically like faith without works is dead. You got all this faith, but you ain't moving on nothing. So it's basically, it ain't going to change nothing. Just going to be just stuck in this cycle where you're doing nothing. That's it. Faith requires action. I just said that. Faith without works is dead. Period. Ain't no way of getting around it. You can have all the faith in the world, but if you ain't moving forward on nothing, you're going to stay stuck. That's a fact. These are some practical habits, y'all. Morning gratitude. Wake up thankful. Grateful, thanking the Lord for another day. You know, hey, because the Bible says, hey, daily loads you with benefits. Don't you want to know what your benefits are? Talk to him. God, what benefits I got today? You say you load me with daily benefits. What is it? I want to know what they are for today, because I mean, I know what happened to me yesterday. I had some crazy favor. Everywhere I went, things happened for me. I mean, I just like, hey, I went in this place. I got, you know, somebody paid for my food. I went in this place and, you know, I thought it was going to be $300 and it ended up being $100 because they had $200 off discount just for me. So, I mean, hey, prayer. You got to get up in the morning and pray. You got to get up and read the Bible or whatever it is going to get you to the place you need to be. You got to sit down and write down these goals. You got to write them down, y'all. Ain't no way of getting around it. You got to take a book. Because I'm going to tell you what happens. You could be riding and you're thinking of something like, dang, that's a great idea. Wow, that's a great idea. That is a great idea. Wow. You think about somebody cut you off and you get mad with them and you forget what the idea was. Or you think about it in the bed. You know what? I get up in the morning. I'm gonna jot this down. As soon as I get up in the morning, I'm going to write this down. And guess what? You forget what it was, or you forget all of it. You remember some of it, but not all of it, right? Affirmations rooted in scripture. Read your affirmations. Limiting negative media. Let me tell y'all something right now. Excuse me, y'all. The news. Lord have mercy. The news right now, y'all, is negative media. I hate to say it. All of them negative media. All of them are negative media right now. Whether you're Democrat or Republican or independent, or whatever, a libertarian, whatever you are, all the news outlets right now are negative. So you got to limit that. You got to limit what you, your ear gates and eye gates, right? Because Romans 12:2 says, be ye transformed by the renewing of your mind. You got to renew your mind with positive thinking, positive things. It's no question about it. You have to reinvent your purpose. Purpose answers what? Why am I here? Why? Many people chase money. That may not be what your purpose is. Your purpose may be to help young kids and take a pay cut. As they said, take a haircut on it. You know what I'm saying? If that's what your purpose is and it's fulfilling to you, then forget the money. That's going to come. You know what I mean? You got to know, why am I here? You know, some people chase money. Some other people chase titles. Their whole goal in life is somebody to call them a prophet. Yeah, I'm a prophet so-and-so. Yeah, this is what people chase. Some people chase. I've been working at this job for 30 years and they finally promoted me to supervisor. That's what they chase. But fulfillment comes from purpose. If you know what your purpose is, that's where you're going to be fulfilled. You're going to really be like, man, like, dude, I can do this for free. They ain't even really got to pay me to do this. You know what I mean? So that's when you know it's your purpose, right? If money wasn't an issue, what would you spend your life doing? If you didn't have to worry about money at all in life, what would you spend your life doing? I don't know. I mean, that's a good question because you got to think about it. I don't know. Would you spend your life mentoring? Serving? Building, giving, you know, what would be your kingdom impact? Or you're just going to have money and do nothing? Just sit around, do nothing. I don't know. What would it be, y'all? I tend to think I'd be try to be mentor to some people. You know, I would like to create as many millionaires as I possibly could if I'm a millionaire. You get what I'm saying? Give them the blueprint for them to become millionaires as well. Responsible people. I'll be right back after the break, y'all.
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8: Welcome back to Man Talk 133, where men unite tonight. How to reinvent your life. Gave some stuff in this show tonight, y'all, that's going to help y'all reinvent y'all life if y'all want to. It's all choice. If you want to do it, you can. If you don't, on you. The information is there. You just got to go apply it. Faith without words is dead. And if you don't have no faith, if you got faith and no works, you're going to stay stuck in the same old place. That's just how that's going to go. Sorry to tell y'all. Sorry. All right, so before we get out of here, right, I'm going to give you some steps for your 90-day reinvention plan, all right? We're going to go through week one, y'all. I mean, it's a lot, but y'all can go back and listen to it, right? But just before we get out of here, I'm going to challenge everyone listening to me tonight in week one. Clean your house. Clean your phone. Delete distractions. Write down goals. Week two, start exercising. Read daily. Pray daily. Read the Bible. Read something. I would say the Bible and something else. That's just me. That's what I would say. Pray daily. Let me tell y'all something about the prayer thing, you know, and the exercise thing too. The prayer thing is, you know, some people think you got to pray for an hour. They see the older people that pray for 20, 30, 40, 50, 60, 70 minutes. You'd be like, whoa, I got to pray that long? No, you don't. You don't have to pray that long. You don't. Start somewhere, though. You got to start somewhere. Start somewhere. Please start somewhere. 5 minutes, 3 minutes, 7 minutes, 10 minutes. Start somewhere, y'all. It's like exercising. Some people see these folks get on the elliptical and they be up there for like 2 hours. They be like it ain't bothering them. Don't do that. Start with the 10 minutes or 5 minutes, whatever you got in you. It don't matter. Just whatever you got in you, start somewhere. Week three, find a mentor, somebody you can trust, somebody that you know is going to give you the right advice that you need for you to move forward in what you're trying to get to. Join a community, you know, the real estate community or AI community where, you know, people trying to learn AI and whatnot. Join a community. You know what I'm saying? Like, they get all types of communities now. Join one. And another thing, when you join these communities, ignore the trolls, because you're going to have people in there trolling and acting all crazy, saying all crazy weird. Ignore them. Know what your purpose is, what you go in there for. I'm in here to get this, and that's it. Do not let people trick you out of what you're coming in there for. You come to get knowledge and education, they're acting like a fool. Network intentionally. If you're in, and I keep going to real estate, or if you in Bitcoin or crypto or whatever, network intentionally to those type of people. You know what I mean? Make sure you do that. All right. Month number two. Create a budget. Start a side hustle. something that can bring you some money in. Take one class. I ain't said 2, 3, 4, 5. One class, just one class that'll help you, that you feel like it's going to help you. Whether it be coding, whether it be, you know, self-paced classes for you, you know, for you want to do something different, take a class. Month number 3.

0: get up and have a viral moment and I'm gonna be raking in all this money. It's not, trust me, it's not like that. Not at all. Believe you and me. Write the book. If you got a book that you've been contemplating about, write it. Write it. But job come over at the job. Some come over at the job. You know what? I think I'm qualified for, but I don't know if I'm really qualified. Stop talking yourself out of stuff. 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Lead the Bible study. Instead of you preaching to everybody else all the time, right? You know, to your family or to yourself, start the Bible, lead it. Get up there and say, you know what, I'm going to go ahead and lead this tonight. You know, because I got to go ahead and handle this tonight because it's my time now for me to start to lead. Take the first step. Take it. Take it. Just take the step, y'all. I'm going to tell you one, you know, back in the day, there's two things we used to do and you would have to take the step. One thing was, when you step off in the pool, now I couldn't swim. I can save me right now. Anybody else, they in trouble. I mean, better call on Jesus because you in there. I can't, unless I'm able to stand up, you in trouble, right? So you have to take the step into the water. Take the step. We just jump off the top of houses. First thing you got to do is take the step. And step off of it, right? You don't need another January. You don't need another Monday. You don't need permission. You don't need to be perfect. You need the conditions to be perfect. You don't need all of that. You need one decision. God specializes in taking broken people and building beautiful futures. Moses reinvented. David reinvented. Peter reinvented. Paul reinvented. If God could transfer murderers into missionaries, cowards into leaders, fishermen into world changers, then he could certainly reinvent your life. The greatest version of you isn't behind you. It isn't behind you. It's still ahead of you. Stop living beneath your calling. Rise, grow, learn, lead, and never forget. Don't forget. Man talk, we believe men aren't just called to exist, they're called to lead with faith, integrity, purpose, and courage. I am Shaw Whitaker. Man Talk 133, where men unite. 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Check us out. So until next time, thanks for everybody who joined the show. I really do appreciate it. I really do. Thanks for tuning in. Until next time, y'all. God bless, and I'm gone.
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0: 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I guarantee you that.
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2: 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Busy week of sports to recap. We've got playoffs starting in the WNBA and MLB. Opening day for the MLB playoffs was yesterday, actually. We've already got somebody advancing to round two in the WNBA. And we've got a lot of chaos in the college football world. We've got plenty of NFL action to recap. My Broncos won what might have been a controversial game on Sunday Night Football, but they got the victory nonetheless. So we're going to just jump right into all of that. I want to start with the MLB. Playoffs opened yesterday. Four games going on. We had a couple of blowouts, to be honest, and we're going to start with the Padres. 8-0 victory over the Chicago Cubs. Fantastic outing by Michael King pitching in this one. Only gave up one hit through seven innings pitched. Took a no-hitter into the seventh, man. He was fantastic in this one. 8 Ks as well. Really set the tone. I mean, his first three pitches, he struck out PCA. And then Fernando Tatis with a lead-off home run to just get it going. I mean, Padres jumped on them from the get-go and just set the tone the whole game. And Chicago was, you know, they were struggling to keep their head above water the whole game. I believe that Tatis Jr. home run was the first leadoff homer in Padres playoff history. So, you also had Manny Machado, homer in the first inning, add an RBI double in the third. Just an emphatic win. Absolutely dominated Chicago. And this was probably the worst matchup the Cubs could get in the first round because talk about a team that's really well-versed to go up against the red-hot bats of the Chicago Cubs. It's a team like the Padres that has a very great pitching staff. We saw this in Game 1. Michael King, I mean, just, again, cannot be overstated how fantastic he was in this one. But the Masusi and Musgrove coming in to close out the final two innings, also fantastic. Only given up three hits as a team in this entire game. 11 strikeouts. Zero runs. So, I don't know. This is going to be a tough one for the Cubs. I didn't like this matchup for them on paper. They don't have the best pitching staff in general. And a team like San Diego, that's really where their strength is. And so their only hope is that maybe San Diego just isn't as hot batting the next game, because as when they just started racking up the runs, you know, once it got to like 4-0 in the fourth, I was like, they could really be in trouble, because, you know, they have a chance in the game where it's like, you know, the Padres only get two or three runs and that they can probably find a way to eke out three or four, you know. But once it got to four, I was like, oh, this is bad. Then they gave up three more in the bottom of the fifth. And at that point, you knew it was just done for. So another game coming up in San Diego, Petco Park was popping off. The fans were having a great time. And the Cubs gave them a lot to cheer about there. They had They didn't have a lot of hope against the Padres in this one. I don't know if Chicago gets one in this series. I'm not going to lie. I think that after the way this game started, I think this is all San Diego. So unfortunate for the who will be probably the NL MVP, PCA, and a great Cubs offense, but they got a really rough matchup for them round one. And maybe if this series was longer than three games, they could figure something out and get this going. But I think San Diego is probably going to sweep them, close this out. We will see tonight. I believe they're playing at 8 p.m. on Peacock. We've got, in that matchup, Nick Pavetta pitching tonight. 2.86 ERA on the season, 42 Ks, 3-2 on the year. So, got another solid pitcher for this Padres team. That's their probable pitcher for that. And then we've got Kevin Gausman pitching tonight, most likely for Chicago. Gausman's had some nice moments in the season, but he's also, you know, that 4.5 ERA. He's had his struggles too. So, guy from Centennial, Colorado, actually, fun fact. But yeah, he might give, if he has one of his better games, he might give the Cubs a shot. But I think I'm gonna still go with the Padres tonight. Another blowout that we had yesterday, the Yankees hammering the Red Sox. 9 runs. They actually, Aaron Judge lied. He wasn't good to go for this series and did end up sitting out. But they didn't need him. As Ben Rice really stepped up to he literally stepped up to the plate because that's his job. But he was rose to the occasion and really elevated this Yankees offense. 2 home runs. He hit the grand slam in the 8th inning to really just put this thing away for New York. Cam Schlittler, the front runner, one of the front runners for the AL Cy Young Award, with his league leading 1.5 ERA, struck out 10 and walked 1 in 6.5 innings. Only gave up 2 hits while throwing 117 pitches. Strong performance there. Along with the grand slam, Rice also had 2 additional RBIs batted in. So doing all of this without their star slugger Aaron Judge was really impressive to see out of the Yankees. Got to give Austin Wells, the number 9 batter, also with 2 RBIs in this one. And George Lombard Jr. making his postseason debut, getting 3 hits in this one. So this had a sting extra for Red Sox. I mean, this is your bitter rival, but what makes it even worse, Rice and Schlittler were both raised Red Sox fans that grew up in the Massachusetts area, and the Yankees plucked them out of the New England area in the back in a baseball amateur draft, and now they're out here in the postseason terrorizing your team. A team that's had some great moments hitting, but it was really, really just a struggle for them in this one. You know, Contreras 0-4, Rutschman 0-4 on at-bats. I know, actually, Rutschman did get one of the hits, but Montestero, Rafaela, Duran, just all those guys unable to make any contact. We'll see if they can I don't expect it to be as much of a blowout in the next one. I do think that this is this is a Yankees team that's not gonna kill you with their pitching every game, but Schiller was just fantastic. He was definitely the guy to get this series started off. But I don't expect the Red Sox to be as cold batting today. Looking ahead at this game, Max Fried is your projected pitcher for the Yankees, 2.8 ERA, 104 Ks. So still opening with they're going to have arguably their second or third best pitcher out there to try to close this thing out and get the victory. On the flip side, you're going to have Sonny Gray pitching for the Red Sox. He's been really good this season. Top 10 ERA in the league, 2.72. He's done a lot of pitching for them this year. He's actually 18-5 in wins. Got 149 Ks. So I think he gives the Red Sox, he's probably going to give them a better chance. I don't think 9 runs is going to be on the table here. We could still see some runs definitely getting put up, but I think Red Sox can probably pull this out like 5-4 and keep this force one more game in this series and try to move on to the next round. All right. Our next matchup, we have the White Sox taking on the Astros. The White Sox getting a blessing from Pope Leo himself before the game. Well, a letter of support from him, and they showed out for the Pope with a 6-3 victory over the Astros. You had Colson Montgomery getting a solo homer. Sam Antonacci drove in 2 runs, helped them get to a 6-3 victory in this one. And the Astros, I mean, they looked like a team that did just barely eke into the postseason. After getting in the hole 5-0, they did answer with 2 big runs in the bottom of the 5th. And certainly looked like they might have been in position to start the comeback there in the 8th, but the closer came in for the White Sox, pitched the great final, few innings. That was Taylor. 5 Ks in that, only gave up 2 hits and 1 run in that span. Walked 1 batter as well, but really came in there and closed out the game nicely for the White Sox. I would imagine they probably win game 2. The Astros were like the first team to really get into the postseason without a winning record. And I don't think they're going to go far. Our pitching matchup for Houston, they're going to have Hunter Brown, who boasts a 3.19 ERA on this season. So not my favorite option there for the White Sox or for the Astros. Then Sean Burke is our probable pitcher tonight. This is going to be for the White Sox, 3.34 ERA. We'll probably see some more runs in this one. Neither team's very, this is going to blow you away with their pitching. But Chicago, the White Sox just have the better bats. I think they'll close this out tonight like 7-3. White Sox will get the win. All right. And then final game of the series, or final game that went on yesterday. It was actually the first game, but I wanted to save it for last because, in my opinion, it was the most entertaining. It doesn't get a lot better than this. It was a come from behind victory. You had Chris Sale pitching in this one. And while he was over, he kind of struggled in this one. Gave up 3 runs. Still had the 9 Ks in this one, but it wasn't his best showing in 6 innings. They ended up pulling him. David Lee came in, got credited with the save. And Rafael Iglesias ended up closing this one out for the Braves. But they came away, they got that victory. And what was really impressive is they got it off of Johan Duran, the all-star closer for the Phillies. But going into the bottom of the eighth, at this point, trailing 3-2, they had Matt Olson. He got out on a pretty crazy, he had just an absolute heater straight towards the pitcher again, and Duran just caught it in his glove. And I mean, pretty quickly in this, the Braves had, you know, they were down to their last out, but Michael Harris was able to get on base with a single, and then Ozzie Albies got hit with a pitch. So, you know, all of a sudden you're up to 2 outs, but you got 2 guys on base. Austin Riley comes up and blasts one right over the right center field wall for a 3-run shot to help kind of pull off this comeback. And then some fantastic defensive plays, like right at the start of the 9th inning, to get a double play off of the second man up, that or the second batter for the Phillies. Make the play at second, get the throw in time, the first, bang, bang, and immediately put all that pressure on the final guy coming up. It was an impressive rally, especially when your all-star, multiple Cy Young winning pitcher kind of struggles in this one. They went to their batting over there, and that's where this team is dangerous. It's not just Acuna Jr. You've got Allison, Drake Baldwin, Austin Riley, all these guys. Even guys like Albies, Harris do a great job of getting on the base. And then, there's just a number of guys. Doesn't matter how good they are. If it's close, they can get a big shot and completely flip it. So now that Sale's pitched, though, that'll be what's interesting for the rest of this matchup. I'm not a huge fan of the depth behind Sale. We'll see if the next game, what does it turn into, a bullpen game? What are we going to see here? Up next, likely pitching tonight for the Braves is Mahale. He's basically at a 4 ERA this season, 3.99. Solid, but again, it's after Chris Sale. You're like, you kind of have Chris Sale in a dream. And then pitching for the Phillies tonight, they're going with Christopher Sanchez, who's been really good this season, 2.91 ERA, 231 strikeouts. I think the Phillies can probably even the series up tonight, or actually in a few hours. This game starts at 12 on NBC. It's the early one. I wouldn't be surprised if the Phillies do even this up, though. I think tonight they've got, I like the starting pitcher a lot more. And, I think Sanchez can go pretty deep into this one. What has been a little bit of an issue for the Phillies down the stretch is they kind of slumped going into the postseason, is once they get to their relievers, that's when the game can start to get away from them. So Sanchez is the guy I think we could see go 7 or 8 innings. Just to try to keep the Braves from getting hot. So that'll be the thing, is Atlanta, can you not give up too many runs? And then when it gets time for those relievers to come in, are you going to be able to capitalize? So I do think Philly's close it out still, though, or hold on to win. All right, well, that's going to do it for the MLB recap. Day one was pretty entertaining. We had some vintage moments and performances. Can't wait to see what day two holds tonight. We're going to go ahead and do a quick, like, 30, 45-second break. And when we come back, we're going to jump right in to the WNBA playoffs and recap what we've got going on in round one. Like I said, we've already got a team who's clinched their ticket to the quarterfinals. So stay tuned. We got that coming up on the Final Timeout.
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7: I learned how to operate a mixer and interview veterans to share their struggles of the past so others can learn about navigating the transition.
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10: Hi, my name is Quacker. 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
2: 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Back. 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Military Broadcast Radio. Time to get into it. We'll waste no time. The WNBA playoffs. They started on Sunday. So, yeah, you might have missed it. There was a lot of football going on as well, but we did start on Sunday. And the game that really surprised me, you know, the Liberty, I didn't think it was outside the realm of possibility for them to beat the Lynx, but they beat them 91-75 on their own court. Something I mentioned, though, the Lynx had kind of struggled at home this season. For whatever reason, they were much better on the road. I mean, it wasn't like a huge margin, but, you know, 18-4 to 15-7. You know, home versus away, or away versus home, rather. And in this one, yeah, like their stars just, everybody shot pretty porously. I mean, besides Nia Brody off of the bench, was, you know, 6-7, knocked down 5 threes with her 16 points. I mean, all their starters were rather inefficient. Natasha Howard didn't take too many shots, 3-5, but yeah, Williams, Olivia Miles, Kayla McBride, Nafisa Collier, just none of them could really get into a rhythm. Nobody, I mean, Brody was your top scorer off the bench with 16 points in this one. Like, they just looked, it was really sloppy. They didn't look at all consistent, like the team we had been seeing all year. You know, Olivia Miles definitely, you could see the nerves there. It's, you have her first postseason, the lights pretty bright, 4 turnovers. Trying to, and I think that ultimately this is what really killed him, is only 1 assist from her. Like, the assist to turnover ratio is bad, and that's when this offense starts to struggle. She's really the only, like, true point guard that they have, and she didn't play her best. And then on the flip side, I mean, gotta give the Liberty credit. They were sending a lot of pressure her way, disrupting the half court offense. We got some big-time clutch shots from deep from Sabrina Ionescu. And then Brianna Stewart, I mean, she's just, it's just, she's an ageless wonder, still doing it at such a high level at age 32, rising to the moment. 34 points from her in this one. She was, and that was on 11 of 18 shooting, knocked down two of her three threes in this one. It's just stuff in the stat sheet. She went 10 of 12 at the line, 12 rebounds, six assists, two steals, two blocks. It, her two-way impact cannot be overstated. You just could, they had no answers for her. I mean, you, like, even at the point where you can't really leave her, she's knocking down three, so you can't even really leave her or let her shoot. And then you try to close out, and then she just drives to the basket on you and is either getting to the line or making that shot. The steals, the blocks on the defensive side, she just made that whole, she was giving Minnesota fits in this one. There's just no other way to put it. One of the best players in the league. And yeah, her, put her stamp on this game. Now, they actually did play game two yesterday. And how did game two go? Did the Lynx manage to survive? They didn't. This is pretty shocking to me. New York's a good team and they've got some great veteran players. But I just thought with how consistent Minnesota had been all year that they would be moving on, but they got dominated both games and they lose this one 87-71 here. And that was on the road in New York. Again, like, I think that this was a bigger weakness than I initially thought was Olivia Miles making her first postseason debut. It was tough. 1 of 8, 5 points. She only ended up playing 17 minutes. They had to about pull her out. And I just didn't really, the depth that I thought Minnesota had, it never really showed. I mean, Nia Brody was good in another 24 minutes. She ended up really taking over for Olivia for a lot of that game. But again, you just had not a lot of points from anybody. Nobody scored 20. They just couldn't keep pace with the Liberty, whose offense was humming on all cylinders. Breonna Stewart, it feels like she kind of came back down to earth because these are still great numbers. She wasn't as efficient in this one, only 6 of 16, but still 21, 5 and 4, 2 steals, 2 blocks. Ionescu knocked down four more big threes. She scored 18, but it was like, and then Jonquel Jones, who was a little quieter in the first game, she really made her impact felt in this one. 21 points, 13 boards. They really had no answer for her up there in the post. She was kind of getting whatever she wanted. And yeah, I was like, Minnesota just looked, as for a team that's so well coached and so disciplined, they just looked lost and uncomfortable out there. It's kind of uncharacteristic. I could see, like, it wouldn't have shocked me. It's not like a surprise that the Liberty won. I mean, it's a good veteran core here with a ton of a playoff experience. So, they've been in these moments before and they're ready for them, but just in the manner that they won, it was pure domination. I mean, this series was never really that close. It was all the Liberty, and an insane dominant performance out of them. And I think that makes them even more dangerous because, like, now they've got some momentum. They're feeling themselves. This is a really dangerous team when they have a lot of confidence in themselves. So, not going to be an easy out for whoever advances to play them. And little side note on that, actually. It was the little fun fact. That was the first time in WNBA history that a 8 seed had beaten a 1 seed first time in WNBA history. So yeah, whoever the comes out of that Dream and Mystic series is going to be in for a battle against the Liberty. That is going to be one tough series to win. Speaking of the Dream and Liberty, well, why don't we go ahead and pop into that game one, see what happened there. I'm also going to just share the playoff bracket for everyone so you can see what's coming up. But the Dream and Mystics, well, game one was all Atlanta. And this isn't too much of a surprise to me, because Atlanta's just a more experienced team. Mystics are very young. I don't know if they're like quite there yet. They got Siony Citron, who was fantastic in this one. 25 points for her. I think Shakira Austin, Kiki Arifin, both posting double-doubles. Overall, were pretty impactful players. But the big thing, it was just the turnovers really killed them. That made it difficult for them to really thrive in what they were good at all year, which they, one of the best defenses in the league. But they created, you just have way too good of a guard talent to be giving them all of these turnovers, fast break opportunities. I mean, Jordan Canada just absolutely picked them apart with 10 assists in this one. She only had 10 points, but she was just killing them playmaking in this one. And it's just all the steals. I mean, Ryan Howard, she's too crafty. You got to be careful with the ball. She 5 steals in this one. She blocked the shot. She scored 26 points. She went 10 of 10 at the line. You just, LeVette, Wiley Vet, just, I mean, taking a lot of these youngins to school. She was having her way out there. You had Angel, good game in the front court, double-double for her, 13 and 12. Also 2 steals in the block. Overall, I mean, the hands of the Dream. When you have just so many crafty guards like they do, you're going to come away with 16 steals. You're going to end up forcing 22 turnovers. Like, they really knew what they had to do, because it's a bigger team here with the Mystics. I mean, they got killed on the glass. Washington had 50 rebounds. And, they knew they were going to have to create some takeaways. They were going to have to spread this defense out, make them get out and run. And they did that to a highly successful rate. And I think, man, what could be the secret weapon for the Dream? Dawana Bonner, that was a great buyout for them. Having a veteran like her, who's been on some deep playoff runs before, as like your 6th woman coming off the bench. I mean, she was fantastic in this one. 13 points, 2 steals, a blocked shot. Really made some big buckets for them when they needed it. So what the Dream can improve on, I mean, they're going to have the rebounding, obviously. You're not going to win too many games when you get out-rebounded that badly, but, you can't rely on every opponent to have 22 turnovers. And then I think their 3-point shooting wasn't that good. They've been, wasn't quite to their standard, I would say. It's something that they'll want to, they're going to want to prove on. They weren't a particular, like, a super successful three-point shooting team. That's not something that they excel at, but I think they're going to need to hit a little more than five to win future matchups. But, yeah, I think that they've got the number of the Mystics. I would imagine that they probably close out the sweep here. There's just too good. I didn't even mention how Alicia Gray played, but she scored 22 points in this one as well. So I'm going to give Atlanta the closeout in this one here. Moving on to our next matchup. I want to talk about the Wings and the Valkyrie because, wow, did Golden State dominate Dallas. A 104-80 trouncing. They shut down Jessica Shepherd. She had 0 points, was 0 of 7. And then, you know, Reek, 2 of 7. Maddie Zagarist, 4 of 9. It was everyone besides Paige Beckers and this Dallas Wings starting five really struggled. Paige was 9 of 10. She scored 21 points, but I mean, they forced the ball out of her hands a lot. They just, like, didn't give up a lot of opportunities to shoot. She wasn't really able to play make that well. They were blitzing her, sending those doubles. I mean, they did not want her. They didn't give her any room to really operate in the mid-range. It was a clinic defensively. And they dared a lot of other players to shoot. The way, and even then, like the way they rotate, like, yeah, you're sending the double, you're sending the help defense over the page, but they would rotate. And it's like, even though it's a more open shot, it's not like, you know, it's not wide open. There's still some pressure there. Just a special defensive performance. Leading scorer in this one, Cecilia Xander Lassini with 22 points. Fantastic out of her and Gabby Williams, both getting over 20. Tiffany Hayes off the bench. I mean, you just were seeing the depth. They were rotating through a lot of different players. Nobody played more than 27 minutes. So I was impressed. Just like, I mean, you're just keeping that your defense fresh. And I mean, you can see that with how, like, as the game goes on, like, the Wings are getting, they're just getting more and more tired. And Golden State just looks like they're not running out of energy. But I have left out the most important thing, which is just the absolute one-sided second quarter that really put this thing away. Golden State outscored Dallas 37-11 in the second quarter. It was 21-20 at the end of the first. And you thought, okay, we might have a good game on our hand. And then a disastrous, I mean, out of control second quarter for the Wings. They could not buy a bucket in that frame. And you just can't get that far down on a team like Golden State. You're just not going to come back. Their defense is too good. You're going to have to keep it close. If you let their offense get going and you let them put up a big lead like they did, you're just not coming back. And we saw that to the tune of a 24-point blowout. Dallas, it's a fun team. I'm a big fan of Paige. She's awesome to watch, but I really think Golden State's got a good chance to win this. I mean, they've got the blueprint to, when you can play defense the way they do, you've got the blueprint for success. And I mean, we saw why one thing was like, they weren't a very explosive team offensively. They didn't score a lot. We just saw a lot of ladies just step up and score a lot more than they have. And just this offense looked, that's what looked really scary, is their offense looked really good as well. And that, I mean, they could blow through, they'll blow through some opponents if they can score the way they're scoring and continue to play this elite high level defense that they've been doing all season long. So just absolutely demolished them. We'll see if the Mystics, we'll see if the Wings can get back on track tonight. Both those games will be on ESPN. It's gonna be a tough ask though. Final game of our series, or of the playoffs, though. The Aces and the Fever. Game one was an absolute shootout. And this is when we saw just no one on Indiana particularly score, do crazy amount of scoring. It was just a really good team effort on the scoring end. But Asia Wilson just dominated and took over. And this one, going to talk about her performance first, because on 15-9 shooting and 2-for-2 from deep, she scored 38-16, had 2 assists, 2 steals, and 4 blocked shots. She looked just unstoppable out there. They didn't really have a lot of answers for her in this one. And Indiana kept pace at a decent bit, but ultimately fell 102-85. You saw multiple players though get into double digit scoring off the bench. Sophie Cunningham, Raven Johnson, 13 and 14 respectively. Caitlin, she had 15 points. Not a great day out of her shooting. She was 6-17, 3-10 from deep. Did have her 10 assists, but 6 turnovers. So the assist to turnover ratio was a little rough there. They did a great job limiting Kelsey Mitchell to just 12 points. And Leah Boston, probably the most efficient scorer on the day. The Fever were getting some points up there, but they didn't shoot it all too well. Ultimately, it ended up at 45% from the field as a team, but Las Vegas was just, yeah, you know, unconscious with their shooting, 59% from the field. They had won the rebound battle by a wide margin. And yeah, the rim protection from Asia was elite in this one. Then got to highlight that great, you know, backcourt duo of Chelsea Gray and Jackie Young. They were phenomenal in this one. 18 total assists between the two of them, as well as scoring 35 points. Jackie knocked down 3 threes as well and recorded 3 steals. So that was how game one went. Signature Asia performance. But what happened in game two? The Fever wanted another chance, and they got it. They did a much better job of containing Asia in this one. She still had a good game. She had 22 points, 9 assists, but they were doing a good job of scoring from outside and pulling her away from the basket when they were before getting in there and driving in and, you know, shooting their layups. Jackie was actually the leading scorer for the Aces in this one with 31. She went 13-13 from the line. I got to give Indiana's defense credit. They sort of stopped the ball moving a little bit more. I mean, the assists for the Aces dropped in this one across the board. They did a better job of taking care of the basketball. And then, I mean, Caitlin and Kelsey, when this duo gets going, it's tough to stop. Kelsey had 26 points in this one. And then Caitlin, this was probably her best game as a pro. I mean, I know she's probably scored more, but with the stakes of this one, you know, facing elimination, the amount of points that she generated, because she had 27 on her own. She knocked down 5 threes. She also had 15 assists. 15. She had 13. She had 14 and 11 by halftime. So a double-double at halftime. Also 7 rebounds. Like, it was a... I mean, she generated so much offense for this Fever team. You got 22 out of Aaliyah. And it was a... Yeah, that was just a vintage performance there. You can't... That was special to watch. So we're going to have one more game. That's going to be on Thursday. And I think that's going to be a must watch. I was definitely right. This was the best matchup that we got of round one. And we've gotten some, you know, from the star players, we've gotten some vintage performances. I mean, game one, it was, you know, the Asia Wilson show with her 38 points. But Jackie Young and Chelsea Gray were also fantastic in that one. But game two, Kelsey, Aaliyah, and Caitlin all balled out of their minds. And even still, we got a fantastic performance out of Jackie Young. I can't wait to see what game three has. Going to be back in Las Vegas Thursday, October 1st. I mean, I can't even give a prediction for this one. I don't know. We're just going to have to tune in and find out. But I can't wait to see it. So that's going to wrap up our playoff talk. Going to go ahead and hit a quick break. When we come back, diving into college football wild week around the NCAA. So stay tuned. Got that coming up here on the final.
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2: All right, we're back, ladies and gentlemen, to the final timeout. Had to discuss some great playoff action that we had going on in the MLB, WNBA. Awesome time of year, man. I mean, we got some playoffs and a couple of sports. We got the football regular season, college and pro both starting. And I mean, pretty soon here, we had the NHL started, had a couple of its first games last night. Didn't have a chance to catch those. I was watching some other playoff action. And then the NBA season's close to starting as well. So yeah, well, October, it's just a sports feast. But we're going over the college football. We're going to break down everything that happened over the weekend, some of the takeaways that we got. So on Friday, going to through a top 25 rundown, the number 5 Indiana Hoosiers sneak out barely with a win against a good-looking Northwestern Wildcats team. I mean, they blew out Colorado the week before, and then on the road in Bloomington, took the defending national champs down to the wire. Aiden Childs for the Wildcats was fantastic with his 293, two touchdowns. Really got no support from his running game, so he shouldered it all. Luke Denneke caught seven balls for Buck 40. I mean, they made some really big plays. That defense, you had Robert Fitzgerald was flying around. Kobe McKenzie with some big tackles. They just weren't quite able to generate any takeaways, but they got Indiana to stall out. And Josh Hoover, I thought, was solid in this one, but the Hoosiers really just, they had a clear game plan on how they wanted to win this game, and that was to run the football. Turbo Richard did end up getting hurt after running for just nine carries, but Lee Beebe Jr. Stepped in and filled that role in a huge way. 24 carries, 203, and a touchdown. 1 yard short of tying a school record there for him. So he actually had more rushing yards than Hoover had passing. Hoover only had 201. BB with 203. Yeah, I mean, he was a huge reason why they won this game. He was, as the game just went on, you could tell he was just wearing down that Northwestern defense, who played really good all night. I mean, they kept this thing close. It was 2-0 at the end of the first half. I mean, the only points generated was a safety off IU's defense. But I think this is how Kirk Cignetti, he's okay winning a football game like this on the backs of his defense, who recorded 4 sacks, 7 TFLs, and then he'll run the football and get it done that way. So I wouldn't say that, like, I think Northwestern is just a better team than people are giving them credit for. They definitely have made some, brought in Chip Kelly. They got the Aiden Childs transfer was pretty big for them. This is a solid squad. This is a solid team. So not great, not too shocked there. All right, what else is going on in the top 25? Well, Houston will start down at 25. They're going into this weekend as a 25th-ranked team. Houston beating Georgia Southern 42-28. Not the best showing out of their defense. Connor Wayman did throw 4 touchdowns. But Max Johnson looked fantastic for Georgia Southern, throwing for 284 and 3 TDs. Alex Taylor, Houston really struggled to cover. He had six grabs for 119 and 2 touchdowns. So, not super reassuring if you're a Cougars fan on how your defense played in this one. I think you would have liked to see them be a little more stout, not give up as much points to, you know, at the time, a 1-2 Georgia Southern team. But your offense looked great. You ran for 202 on the ground. Quarterback threw for 4 touchdowns and ran in another 2. So 6 total for Wayman. We had SMU, again, kind of just barely squeaking out a victory against Missouri State. I mean, it's wild because Kevin Jennings threw for 464 yards and 3 touchdowns. They had 128 yards rushing, 2 TDs as a team. So you just think, like, oh, they must have, you know, like, destroyed Missouri State, especially when, like, Missouri State's leading passer had 102 yards passing. But no, 24 points that the Bears put up. Only a 10-point victory, a 34-24 victory for the Mustangs, who were kind of reeling from that loss to the Wildcats. Jennings, another interception, man. Like, the turnover problems, continue for him. You had

point lead going into the fourth quarter, but gave up some late scores. Were able to score a few times with themselves, but just one of those games, like the Mustangs couldn't get out their own way. They just kept shooting themselves in the foot. And that one ended up being a lot closer than you would have thought. All right. Gonna just go through some blowouts that we had. Texas Tech was actually kind of letting Sam Houston hang in there for a minute. It was actually 21-14 at halftime. And then they shut them out in the second half. Blew them out 49-14. So got out to a sluggish start, but remembered, oh, hey, yeah, we're a much better team. And dominated the Wildcats to get the victory. Some other blowouts that we had. This one may be a surprise blowout for some people, but not for me, because A&M, Texas A&M, they're frauds, and they got crushed by LSU 35-6. What's annoying, this is going to get the count as a ranked win for LSU, despite the Aggies shouldn't have been ranked. They looked terrible last week against Kentucky. They, again, looked just as terrible here against LSU and got crushed 35-6. This is it's SEC bias, I think, because like there was no reason to leave A&M ranked after the performance they put up against Kentucky. But you have an SEC team that's playoff hopeful, that's now going to get a ranked win on their resume. So why not leave them in the top 25 at number 23? Now they're out, which, yeah, they should have been. I mean, Marcel Reed's just, I've given up all hope on this guy. He just cannot read a defense to save his life. They got absolutely no running game to speak of. Sam Levitt was just, he did whatever he wanted back there. 17-23, 312 yards, 2 touchdowns. I guess, you know, they did get one interception off of him, but A&M in no way should have been ranked. It's not a surprise that they got blown out the way they got blown out. Some other blowouts from the weekend. How about Alabama destroying South Carolina 49-18? We're really seeing Keylon Russell coming to his own as a player, though. I mean, his athleticism and his ability as a rusher was fantastic. Like, I love how he's just got developed as a passer as the season's gone on. He was phenomenal in this one. 21-27, 365 yards, and 4 touchdowns. Give him 35 more on the ground than another TD. Bama's offense has been humming. I will say, they still don't seem to really have a number one back, but they're getting it done by committee. That was just something that did them in last year, was the lack of rushing game. They haven't played an opponent that really makes me, you know, question, or that's really been able to stop them passing or anything. So, you know, we'll see if, like, when they get into some of the tougher SEC opponents, if they're able to run the ball effectively, or if that becomes a problem again. I'm not totally sure that that's not going to be an issue for them, but it's been pretty good so far this season. Norris Sellers, man, what a fall from grace. That guy was, people were talking about him being that number one or first-round draft pick, and now, I mean, he's just struggling to even throw for 200 yards in the game, and his team's getting dog-walked in Tuscaloosa. Rough one. 49-18, Bama trouncing South Carolina. Another blowout. Illinois really had a tough time staying competitive in the Big Ten. They're sort of fading back towards the middle or bottom of the pack. Julian Sayin threw for 363 yards and 4 touchdowns, and all 4

0: of those touchdowns went to one guy, one Jeremiah Smith, who had, I mean, this was a Heisman moment game for him. 12 catches for 217 yards and four touchdowns. This was like, every Heisman's kind of has to have one of those games where they just absolutely dominate and stuff the stat sheet and make an opposing defense look helpless. This was that game for Jeremiah Smith. I think this will probably shoot him up in the first place as the Heisman favorite. Really good. 42-19. Buckeyes can roll on. Another team with a couple of Heisman hopefuls. The Miami Hurricanes were hosting the Central Michigan Chippewas. Wasn't close. There was no hope. So it was 35-3 at halftime. Miami scored 28 points in one quarter, in the second quarter. I mean, Mensah and Tony were just out there. It was like playing backyard football. I mean, Tony, 6 grabs for 120 yards and a touchdown. That's 20 yards of reception. They're like, look, Jeremiah Smith, probably your number one in the in a lot of people's Heisman thing. He's 1A. I think Darian Mensah needs to be 1B. The efficiency of this guy as a passer. The ball hit the ground 4 times in this game when Darian Mensah threw it. He was 23-27 for 338 and 3 touchdowns. The patience and the decision making, the completion percentage is out of this world. On the season, 7 incompletions through 4 games. He's thrown 7 incompletions. He's got 621 yards and 8 touchdowns. Some people think Smith is going to run away from the football, but this kid is, I mean, we knew his ability as a passer and the explosiveness being top 5 coming out of Duke last year. But what Mario Cristobal and the Miami offense have really brought out of him, he is just become a mat. He's just so good at dissecting defenses. The Wake Forest game really impressed me because his ability to stay patient and just take what the defense was giving him that whole game. Like, Wake Forest did not want to give up anything deep, and he just picked them apart underneath until they were forced to come up, and then he hit them deep. He's been really impressive. So those are your top 2 Heismans, in my opinion. But 52-3, Miami all over the Chippewas. A couple more blowouts. I mean, Notre Dame, feel like they play Purdue every year, and they beat Purdue by just an insane margin. 49-10 in this one. Yeah, I mean, not a lot to say on this one. I mean, it's the Irish are just so much a better team over the Boilermakers. They had 6 sacks in this one. Their defense continues to look really good. CJ Carr threw for 4 touchdowns, or for 3 touchdowns in this one. It's just kind of weird, man. The running backs, like Williams, Jonas Walton, Nolan James, all have been good for Notre Dame, but it's just kind of weird not seeing Jeremiah Love back there, man. He was just so dominant. And for there to not be this dominant back at Notre Dame is just kind of weird for me. But yeah, 49-10, Notre Dame all over Purdue. Oklahoma have been really struggling on the year, and then they had to go into Athens to play the Georgia Bulldogs. Not a lot of mercy in this one. Georgia beat them down 41-13. It was a very movable object, or a very immovable object in this Georgia defense. Met an incredibly stoppable force in this Oklahoma offense. I actually think John Mathier played a lot better than I expected. Threw for 231, 2 touchdowns, did have a pick. completion percentage wasn't bad, 25 to 34. I mean, moved the ball fairly decently, despite not really getting any support from his running game. But all the they had all these fumbles. I mean, he lost two fumbles. He just couldn't protect the football. That was the problem. So, go figure. He looks a little bit better as a passer, and then he can't hold on to a football to save his life. All right, but that kind of covers some of your blowouts in the top 25. A couple, and then one more game. Not necessarily a blowout, but a two-touchdown victory for the Utes, 31-17 over the Iowa State Cyclones. Again, Utah's rushing attack looking really good. Wayshon Parker with 174 yards and two touchdowns in this one. And yeah, their defense continuing to play really well. A couple of interceptions from Braden Pagan, Jackson Binet. Yeah. Utes get their first victory in Big 12 play. They was on the road in the hostile environment playing Iowa State. They looked really good, and we're in control for most of this game. All right. Well, hey, how about a couple of ranked teams getting upset this weekend? We'll start with the one I think isn't that surprising, and Wake Forest. Wake Forest, they got a pretty good team, man. Gio Lopez is an efficient passer. They don't have him aired out too much, but they've got a really good 1-2 punch with Ty Clark and Deuce Lawrence. And this Carlos Hernandez, he had 9 of the 12 receptions in this game for Wake Forest for 194 yards and 4 touchdowns. This Hernandez dude is a dog. I mean, he can go up and get those 50-50 balls. He's physical. He's not like super tall. He's only 6 foot, but he's super athletic. He's just a wild card, man. I mean, he's great after the catch. And a lot of times you just see him, he gets just wide open. So honestly, somebody NFL scouts need to have on their radar. This guy's draft stock, I feel like as each game goes on, is just shooting up. He had a good game against, Miami, where he recorded 10 receptions. He was unstoppable in this one. And that's been, look, Louisville's big problem is the big play just kills them in this one. And they gave up that 77-yard touchdown to him. They had a kick get blocked. I mean, their offense still moved the ball really well. But that was never a problem for them. But the big problem is just they can't really stop the big play. And that's what I don't see a lot of teams go on long drives against this squad, because there's usually like a big play that gets them in the scoring range. And the week off of their just fantastic performance on the ground, Keyhorn and Isaac Brown just could not get anything going. Keen Holtz was good in this one. 323 did have a pretty bad interception. But yeah, Wake Forest, they've got the Demon Deacons have a good defense. I mean, they've got a pretty solid defense. They were able to force some takeaways and just give their team some opportunities, and ultimately they were able to sneak out of here and get a victory. They feel like great, like Louisville's offense got all discombobulated in the second half. It was a lot sloppier for them in the second half. They were looking good. Scored 21 in the first half, but Wake Forest scored 21 in the second quarter alone. Actually had the lead going into halftime. Just both teams, it got sloppy there for both teams. And I think Wake Forest, just a team better equipped to handle the sloppy matchups and come away with a victory there. A lot of penalties, most of those coming in the second half as well. yeah, Louisville just looked out of sorts coming out of halftime. Like, the game plan just fell apart, whatever it was in the second half. They weren't able to make adjustments. So 30-27 victory for Wake Forest. But, like, I don't really view this as that bad of a loss for Louisville. Like, I mean, it was a home loss to an unranked team. But I think this Wake Forest team is probably one of the better teams we've seen in the ACC so far this year. They flew under my radar. I didn't see that, but they've been really impressive from early on in this season. Another team getting upset at home, the Nittany Lions. Man, what's up with James Franklin always losing these? Oh, wait, he's not there anymore. Who do we blame for this one? Well, we could start with Rocco back. 12-29. I mean, he looked like he couldn't hit the broadside of a barn. He was wildly inaccurate in this one. He only threw for 114 yards. This Penn State offense was just plain bad.
1: Tell us how you really feel.
0: They had to go. It was a committee of people just to get 119 yards on 36 carries. Like, Wisconsin, this is a team you do not want to get into a low scoring defensive battle, because that's exactly the type of game that they're able to pull out and win. And then late in this one, down three, Wisconsin's looking to drive to get in the field goal range. And I mean, this is just an inexcusable lapse from the Penn State defense first. Before I say this, like, this is just how this guy got this wide open and then nobody was able to tackle him is beyond me. But the slowest tight end I think I've ever seen in my life, Jacob Harris, gets wide open, catches the ball, and houses it for a 72-yard touchdown. And that was on a third down, too, if I'm not mistaken. So, you know, you had a chance to potentially force Wisconsin into a long fourth down to stay alive in this game, and you just get, like, a complete breakdown. I mean, there was one guy that was able to kind of come over and make an attempt on the big tight end, and he just got stiff-armed into the dirt, and this dude just rumbled into the end zone. Yeah, really bad home loss for the Nittany Lions. And they're definitely missing their number one wide receiver, Kobe Howard. Well, those are our unranked upsets, but how about some ranked upsets? I think and ranked head-to-head matchups. We'll start with Missouri and Mississippi State. And something you're going to hear a lot from me because about this SEC bias, because, again, it just bothers me. Like, why is Mizzou ranked? Like, this was an entertaining game. You know, we had a good, you know, Austin Simmons threw for 295 and three touchdowns. Kamario Taylor, 360 and three touchdowns. We had a good quarterback duel going here. Mississippi State gets the home victory, 31-24. But, I mean, I was looking at Missouri's resume the past two seasons because they've been ranked in the top 25. They're ranked to start the year, and they were in and out of the rankings or around the high 20s to low 20s last year. Their best win over the past two seasons is like an 8-5 Iowa team. I mean, this year, their best win is against a 1-3 Kansas team. They got a 10-point win over Troy. Like, huh? And they're still ranked 25th. Like, that doesn't make any sense to me. They're not good. Like, if they weren't an SEC team, would they even be ranked? Like, no, they wouldn't. So we're just anything to booster the resume of other SEC teams, I guess. And like Mississippi State, they've been really good. They're 4-0. This was a pretty good signature win for them, but up until this point, I don't think that they played anybody too impressive. UNL Monroe. Minnesota did just get a big upset victory over Washington, so you can count that as a quality win. They kind of blew them out. So the resume is starting to shape up a little bit better. But they certainly, they're more deserving of the rank than Missouri is. I don't think Missouri should be ranked, but they are. And then it's just, we're going to have this weekend, we're going to have 2-4-0 power conference teams that are unranked playing each other. That's the first time that's ever happened. And this is the longest it's taken for us to ever get a group of six team ranked in the top 25. I'll be going over the rankings in just a minute. We had a crazy upset or come from behind victory from the Iowa Hawkeyes. A bit of karmic justice. Michigan has a guy get hurt, and that ends up saving 2 seconds for the Hawkeyes. Michigan, the beneficiary of of 1 second being put back on the clock that robbed Western Michigan of a signature win. Well, the Hawkeyes and the universe gave them the justice as Hank Brown found his man, Reese Vanderzee, in the corner of the end zone, right on the front pylon, for the last second touchdown as time expired. This was a peak Iowa Michigan Wolverines football game. It was defensive. You saw each team really struggle to move the ball at times, but in the fourth quarter, the offense has just started to find some rhythm, and Michigan ended up, they scored 6, but Iowa scored 13 after only having 7 all game. They climbed back into this one. It was like you had, right at the start, we had both teams get some touchdowns to open the game, and you were like, oh, that might be it. That might be all the scoring we see in this one for the rest of the game. But then at the end of it, a couple of really good final drives out of each squad. And then, I mean, obviously Iowa with the miraculous drive to get into a good range to throw that last second touchdown to Vanderzee. Hawkeyes are 4-0, and that was a pretty signature win for them. Although they do have, I think it's Ohio State this week. That's going to be a tough one. Hank's going to have to do a little bit better than 21 of 35 passing. But, yeah, signature victory there for the Hawkeyes. And Michigan, like, it's about time we got to finally just get those guys out of the top 25. All right. We're going to go to that Texas-Tennessee game. Defensive struggle there. To be expected. I mean, this was a tough, it's always a tough place to go into Nashville, play the Vols. The crowd was amped up. And it was kind of like it had one of those feelings like, who's going to be able to sustain and get that just good drive that in the fourth quarter and, be able to score late and then make the play defensively to hold on. And ultimately it was Texas. They didn't run the ball particularly well in this one, but Relic Brown on one of their final drives had a couple of nice runs. Arch not lighting up the stat sheet, only 201 and an interception, but a couple of clutch throws late. Really though, Texas, I mean, this is their strength. They just got behind their defense. Rasheem Biles had 13 tackles. Colin Simmons played out of his mind. He was the guy that got penalized for pissing on the field. Metaphorically, that was one of his celebrations. But 5.5 sacks, 5 TFLs. I mean, he made his impact felt. 10 sacks as a team for Texas. It was, I mean, I'm not even trying to take anything away from Tennessee's team. They had 6 sacks, 10 TFLs in this one as well. An interception as well as a fumble, 2 forced fumbles and the fumble recovery. Both defenses were phenomenal. And each team did get a late drive, but ultimately it was the Texas defense that made that play late. And Texas was able to get 1 extra field goal. And that ended up being the difference, really, in this one. And a 20-17 victory for the Longhorns. Big statement victory on the road. Keeping it in the SEC, a match that really surprised me. Florida just kind of beat the brakes off Ole Miss. They got them 52-28. Chambliss did what he could. I mean, he still looked really good in this one, but they just couldn't really. The Ole Miss defense had no answers for Florida, especially this rushing attack. Duke Clark and Jaden Baugh, 8 in this one. 302 yards and 6 total touchdowns as a team for Florida. 142 of those came from Baugh. 126 came from Clark. 3 TDs on the ground for Jaden, 1 for Duke. And then, I mean, they just controlled the line of scrimmage, basically ran the football at will. And then those play action shots that they would just take behind the Ole Miss defense when they got sucked up, just killed them. Like, I'm not really sure if Aaron Filo's a good quarterback or if he just is an elite game manager. Probably an elite game manager, because you just, Florida's defense and the running game took over in this one. I mean, still 28 points for the Rebels. Deuce Alexander had 134 yards and a touchdown. Just struggled to get anything going. A lot of it really fell on Chambliss. And there wasn't much of a threat of run. I mean, your quarterback was the leading rusher. Georgia just started sitting back and taking away those throwing lanes, making it very difficult on him. This could be a dangerous team, Florida, if they're able to run like they do every game. I think the game I got circles for them too, really. Where they're going to play Texas and Georgia. Those are probably the 2 top defensive fronts in the SEC, in my opinion. 2 of the top 10 defensive fronts in the whole country, regardless. Is this Florida offensive line going to be able to control the line of scrimmage against them like they have done to so many teams this year? That'll be the real test. But they've got Missouri, who shouldn't be ranked, but is. So they'll get another ranked win on their resume. But this was a great victory for them in the Swamp. I'll say it was impressive. It was really impressive to an Ole Miss team to, at this point in the season, had the best resume in the country with victories over Louisville and LSU. Final game to really cover here in our top 25. A signature. Well, not signature, but just a new Big Ten matchup, but a classic rivalry. The Oregon Ducks and the USC Trojans. And we saw Dante Moore get taken out of this one early with a brutal, brutal head injury. Took a shot when he was sliding from Desmond. What was that jackass's name? Desmond, right? Steven, something like that.
1: I can't tell us how you really feel.
0: Yeah, well, I did. It's just a dirty ass shot on a sliding quarterback, and then he's running around celebrating and like laughing on the sidelines. Like,
1: well, you know, look at this. It's like, not just one player.
2: the one thing I find is funny, and me and my wife say this all the time when we watch, especially the Denver Broncos game, the ball will bounce off the ground and these players will act like they catch it and then run it for a touchdown. It's like, dummy, don't you realize that we have instant replay?
0: Well,
2: it doesn't make sense.
0: Yeah, this one I didn't like. He hurt a guy like badly on a, it's a quarterback sliding, so that's already the defenseless player. And like Dante had to be taken off the field on a stretcher and loaded on an ambulance. He got hospitalized off of this hit. So, like, you know, that, there are those risks when you play football, but that was one where it's like he's sliding, that you don't need to make a hit like that.
2: Right.
0: Well, luckily for Oregon, they have a backup quarterback who spent 2 years as a starter in the Big Ten. Dylan Raiola came in, and I mean, he was, pretty much perfect in this one. Throwing 19 of 25, 289 yards and 2 touchdowns off the bench. The Oregon defense made some big plays, forced some turnovers, picking off Jaden Maiava. Deary Hill in the second half, he had a drive where, I mean, it was all him. He had a couple of catches. He had a couple of big runs. It was the Deary Hill drive that resulted in the touchdown. 28 points scored in the second quarter by the Oregon Ducks. And they got a signature 41-27 victory. And this team's starting to put themselves together. It was a rough start to the year. It really was. And I think, you know, Dan Lanning and this team really took a deep look inside and they refocused, got back to the roots. They try to establish the run, and then they've been, you know, using that to set up the explosive passing game. And we saw the defense again, like they had been bad to start the year. This was supposed to be an improved defensive unit. And while they did give up 27 points, I think to an offense that's as explosive as USC's is, not the most shocking thing, but, you know, came away with a big takeaway. And I mean, late in this one, especially in the fourth quarter, they shut down the Trojans. And it was a signature victory for them to get them back into the playoff conversation on the road against an old rival. So I'm not sure how severe Moore's injury is going to be, but he's probably going to miss at least one more game with a concussion. Going to take a look at the new top 25 before we move on to the NFL. And then we're also going to take a look at some of the matchups coming up here. I'll screen share this too, just so everyone can see what we're looking at here. So this is the current AP top 25 as it stands. I think Miami deserves to be above Notre Dame. But your top four can all right. All of those teams are undefeated. Ohio State, I mean, you look at their resume, like number five, I guess they started the year at one, but like we're going to put them like over like undefeated teams. I don't know if I'm ready to put Florida in the top five, but it's just one of those things where it's like, I mean, Indiana doesn't necessarily have the resume either, but they don't have a loss. So you can maybe put them ahead of there. Big jump for Florida. That was an impressive victory there. But I wouldn't be surprised to see them slide as well. They have a tough stretch coming up here. BYU is about in the right place. LSU about in the right place here. I mean, Texas Tech, and here's where, all right, Texas Tech, they've beaten a top 25 school. Like, shouldn't they? They could be up there ahead of Ole Miss, BYU, and LSU, right behind Florida, or even ahead of Florida. So, like, the Red Raiders are ranked too low. I'm happy with where Utah is at. I think that's a good spot for them. 4-0. They've beaten a couple of Power 4 conference teams. Nobody in the top 25 yet. Iowa, after a win like that, should be ahead of Utah. Like, they should, and maybe even LSU. I could jump them up a little bit more. I think Mississippi State's probably still a little too highly ranked. I would move them back to like 17. USC should be like back down here. Why SMU is jumping up to 21. That wasn't a very impressive win. I think Missouri should be out of the top 25. I'm glad Oklahoma State finally got ranked. And then Boise, they finally got into the rankings. And then UCLA, this was a bit of a surprise for me. The Bruins have been kind of flying under the radar, but they've got some nice, impressive wins. Dominated Maryland, California. A pretty good San Diego State team that they took care of. And a big victory over the Boilermakers. So, but again, it's a little weird seeing them in the top 25. I'm an Oregon fan, so it works to Oregon's benefit if they can beat them. That's another top 25 win for them. But it's like one of those things where it's like, is that like, did they get ranked just because we see that they're coming up against Oregon and we want this showdown? Like, Wisconsin did get blown out by Notre Dame, but they just beat Penn State, who got dropped out of the rankings. Wake Forest really hung in there with a very good Miami team and then beat Louisville. Virginia Tech's been really solid to start the year. Pittsburgh, those are the two teams. They're 4-0 that they're playing each other and don't have and aren't part of not ranked in the top 25, rather. So, I don't know. The AP top 25 pool, it's not really hitting for me. Looking ahead to next week, though, a couple of matchups I've got an eye on. Alabama, Mississippi State. We won the watch there. Iowa and Ohio State. Going to be a rowdy Kinnick Stadium there in Iowa City. Florida and Missouri. I think Florida should expose Missouri here, to be honest. Kentucky with a newly ranked team with a road test in South Carolina. Clemson hasn't been really good this year, but they are going to be hosting Miami. Could be a slight trap game there. Let's see. Right, like there aren't too many crazy matchups this week. The Pitt, what I'm really looking at is this Pitt-Virginia Tech game, the Friday night. 2-4-0 teams, both unranked, both maybe deserving of a ranking. I think whoever wins that definitely has a case to be included in the top 25. But this is going to have some massive implications for the ACC coming up here. All right, well, we're going to just transition and jump right on over to week 3 of the NFL. We're going to start on Thursday night, last Thursday night. The Packers just look broken. I mean, maybe the Falcons really did just need a quarterback in there. Michael Penix finally back in the lineup for Atlanta. They give, you give Bijan Robinson the ball 31 times. Good things do usually happen. 29 carries for 194 yards. Also caught 2 passes as well. Saw Drake London finally come alive. 9 grabs for 194 as well. I mean, the explosiveness and the playmakers of Atlanta were on full display. Atlanta ran for 242 and three touchdowns. The Packers, to focus on them, the line is just terrible. They've brought in, over the past week, they've signed Kevin Zietler, Mekhi Becton, and can't remember the last guy's name, but they're trying. They got to bring in some help. It was just horrible. Terrible reps out of this team. They're so predictable. They can't run the ball. So you just know that they're going to throw it. You're asking Jordan Love to do a lot, dropping back 53 times a game. And the amount of time he just sees immediate pressure. One of my favorite reps that I saw, it was the it was a third down where Yaya Diaby absolutely blasted him, smoked him on an A-gap blitz. No, not Diaby. Divine Diablo, number zero, smoked him on an A-gap blitz. And you had four offensive linemen blocking two defenders. Not a single person picked up the A-gap pressure. And that was on a third down. It was a play that almost looked like a fumble, but Love was just able to get his hand going for it. 17 rushing yards as a team. A lot of soul searching to do if you're Green Bay. I think it all starts on offense. It starts with the offensive line and being able to run the football. Jordan Love, I still think is one of the elite quarterbacks in the NFL. He's top 10, but there's just not much you can do when your offensive line is that bad and when your offense is that predictable. I mean, when the defense knows you're going to throw it, like, and you're still going to see pressure. I mean, the Falcons got a lot of pressure just rushing four. So I don't know if this is necessarily, if Atlanta is actually just going to be really good. I think the Packers just right now, both sides of the ball are just in disarray and in shambles. We'll see if they get that back together. Now, another guy that I would defend and I believe is still an elite quarterback, Justin Herbert. This was a tough one to defend because, I mean, your defense forced five takeaways. They picked Josh Allen off twice. They forced three fumbles and took and recovered all of those. You had five turnovers, and you were able to turn that into 16 points. You had Tom Brady calling one of your passes a meatball sub. Really bad. I mean, this was a poor game out of the Bills. And this is a Bills defense that had been just getting picked apart. The only reason they were 2-0 is because Josh Allen was playing phenomenal football. Allen was terrible. Like, he was sucked in this one. 204, two interceptions. He also fumbled, had one of the fumbles. Bills eventually just got to just turn the ball around and hand it off to James Cook. And at that point, the Chargers defense was getting pushed around. They couldn't stop that. They seemed to just go to a backfield by committee. It was Keaton Mitchell cut into a lot of Omarion Hampton's work. I don't know what's up with Herbert this year. The Mike McDaniel thing, there was a lot of hype and a lot of excitement around that. And it just has not panned out. First two games were really rough. And this one, I mean, you had a chance to get back on track and steal one on the road against a really elite team. And you blew it. You squandered every opportunity. Bills end up sneaking out of this one, a game they shouldn't have won. They shouldn't have won this game, but they end up doing that, getting the victory 24-16. Panthers and Browns. The Browns are 2-1. Like, what is going on? Bryce Young dropped back and threw this ball 48 times in this one. And the Panthers ran, I mean, they ran so many plays. They had way more total yards, 100 more. And yet somehow their time of possession was just still the same. I mean, like, Cleveland had 12 penalties in this game. They were 5 of 15 on third down, but they didn't convert on third down. They didn't really pass the ball particularly well. They ran the ball all right with a, you know, 130 rushing yards, 132. How Carolina, I don't know what Carolina did, just keep letting them hang in this one. I mean, they didn't convert on third or fourth down. The 0-for-3 on third down, on fourth down, rather, was really bad. Like, it's another thing. Watson didn't play well. I mean, he threw the last second touchdown to Harold Fannin. He barely had 144 yards. A lot of that came late in this one. I mean, this all of this really is on, like, the Browns' defense. Getting those stops on third and fourth down. Even though the Panthers moved the ball all right, they just kept having to settle for field goals. Only one touchdown in this game, so for Carolina. Solid day on the ground for QJ. I mean, this was all really on the Browns' defense. I mean, Sean Watson probably played one of his worst games as a pro. You want to go see it. Theo Ash did a phenomenal film breakdown with Watson. I mean, a number of times he just stops moving and just like freezes on his drop back. So, but somehow he's getting a lot of credit for this one. I would give that all on the Browns' defense. I mean, Carolina could have easily run away with this thing if their defense didn't make some phenomenal stops and phenomenal plays. All right, we're going to our next game. We're going to start moving through these. The Jets and the Lions. About what I expected, a lot of yards, a lot of points in this one. Both quarterbacks I thought were great. Geno, 31 of 37, 321, and 3 touchdowns. The goofer, Jared Goff, 269 and 2 touchdowns. Story, though, Jahmyr Gibbs took over in this one. The Jets struggled to run the football out there. Breece Hall got hurt. Gibbs had no issues finding the end zone in this one. 99 yards on the ground and 2 touchdowns. And then, yeah, let's just add 65 receiving yards on 7 receptions and another touchdown. This guy... good reason that he was the number one overall player in fantasy football. Absolute touches machine. The yardage, the touchdowns. He was feasting. On the other side, though, Garrett Wilson, signature performance out of him, 10 catches, 107, and a touchdown. That one, the catch that he had on fourth down, that ended up being a touchdown. Just reminding you why. I mean, this guy's an elite receiver. He just has not really had good quarterback play to bring it out of him. But Geno's probably the best quarterback. It might be crazy to say, but he's probably the best quarterback he's had in his entire career. And I just want to highlight Kenyon Sadiq because I think we're really starting to see the emergence of what could be a special player. I mean, a tight end, but they lined him out wide a lot. I mean, he's like a big wide receiver. Had a phenomenal catch over the top of the defender. Great throw by Geno, putting that up high where his big tight end could go up and get it. Coming down with it. But coming out party, he looks healthy. finally looks healthy in this one. 7 grabs for 105 and a touchdown. If he's not already on the team, Kenyon Sadiq, top waiver wire guy to go get. Same with like Braylon Allen, obviously. We don't know how so badly Breece Hall is hurt, so Braylon could be a big player to have. And then, yeah. But Kenyon's the number one waiver target. He's got to be. That was a phenomenal game out of him. Mason Taylor's hurt. I mean, Jeremy Rucker's the second guy behind him, so you're going to see. I think he's really Adonai Mitchell, still dealing with an injury. Kenyon Sneak might move into the number two pass catcher in this offense. But still some concerns for this Lions defense. This was one of those games, yeah, they just had to win it via a high-scoring matchup. The Jets, doing most of their scoring late in this one as well. So it was not necessarily a shootout, but it was a higher-scoring game. Moving on to what's not a high-scoring game, the Texans and Colts. Colts were able to get their first win of the season. Despite a quiet game out of Jonathan Taylor, their defense played really well in this one after struggling in their first 2 weeks. Daniel Jones, the ball security concerns are there for me, though. The guy fumbled 3 times. He lost 2 of them. He threw an interception. Ugh. It wasn't the prettiest game out of Danny Dimes. He did throw a touchdown to Keenan Allen and got them in position to get the game-winning field goal. This was kind of sloppy on both sides. C.J. Stroud didn't look very good. Only 167 yards. The Texans' backfield is so inefficient. I mean, your leading rusher had 33 yards. This is probably the best game we've seen out of their defense so far this year. They had struggled through the first 2 weeks, and then the offense just fell off a cliff. So I will remind everybody the Texans did start 0-3 last year. So not necessarily time to hit the panic button, but this was a brutal. This was a bad division loss for them. We'll see if they can get things figured out. We want to start seeing that soon. The Chiefs went to Miami to play the Dolphins. No surprise here. They come away with a 24-10 win. Devon Achane out for the season for his ACL. I will say, I think the Miami Heat kind of got to the Chiefs. They didn't look super fit. They weren't moving the ball up and down the field.
2: Did you just say Miami Chief?
0: Miami the Miami Heat? Heat. Okay. The Heat in Miami.
2: Okay.
0: You know, very hot down there in September still.
2: Sorry.
0: Okay. So, well, I mean, ultimately scored 24. Mahomes was very efficient. 20-24, did have a pick in there at one point. Kenneth Walker probably his worst game as a Chief, but he still had 2 touchdowns, or still had, yeah, caught one, ran one in as well. Right. So no, the Chiefs kind of just got out to a lead and just maintained that through a lot of the game. Struggled in the third quarter. A couple of big drives, though, where they put this one away in the fourth. And Miami, the tanking's going really well for them. Ollie Gordon, obviously, with Achane going down, waiver wire target to add, though. This was a sloppy game to watch. The nor'easter hitting the East Coast. It's an absolute monsoon at MetLife Stadium. So not a lot of offense in this one. The elements really coming down. The Giants get the victory 12-7 off of just all field goals here. And I think I'm really starting to get the panic button with this Titans offense. I mean, we just haven't seen really anything to give you a lot of hope. Carnell Tate hasn't had like a strong showing yet. This was probably his best game. 6 catches for 158 yards. And Cam had a bad turnover to lose this one. I mean, threw it right to Javon Holland in the end zone. I mean, hey, it might be time to start tanking for Jeremiah Smith. I don't imagine you want to move on from Cam Ward just yet, but this team is still a long way to go before they can really be competitive. These were tough conditions for sure, but this was a pretty bad one for them. Hey, Giants are 2-1 though. Got the victory in the monsoon. All right, the Cincinnati Bengals couldn't go to 3-0, taking on their rival, the Pittsburgh Steelers. And we saw Aaron Rodgers. He has these flashes where you're like, dang, Unk's still got it. Threw for 292 and 3 touchdowns. The downfield passing looked great. Jaylen Warren was awesome in this one. 17 carries, 127 on the ground.
2: Hey, he's turning out to be a regular Case Keenum.
0: Yeah. Jamar Chase, T. Higgins. It was Jamar last week that had the insane catch. This time it was T. Higgins with the wild one. Those guys both with over 90 yards and the touchdown in this one. But Joe Burrow, the stat that's going to haunt him, he's like 1-34 when he is trailing in the fourth quarter. And they were trailing in this one. And he had the costly strip sack, turned the ball over, and that ended up losing them the game. So, bit of a higher scoring game by NFC North standards. Usually these turn into more defensive battles, but 30-27. Steelers fans, it's got to be exciting watching your team actually put points on the board and get into that painted area of the field. And hey, your defense, despite, you know, giving up a lot of the yardage through the air and giving up 27 points when it mattered the most, came through. Sebastian Joseph Day got the fumble recovery. Oh man, who was it that got that? The strip sack. Great move by them. Cole Holmcomb, I believe it was. Big victory for Pittsburgh, though, to get back on track. They might find another way. No matter how bad this team looks, that 1 week they find a way to come out and get a victory. God, they're going to do it again. They're going to go like 10-7 and make the playoffs. Just get blown out in the first round, probably. One of the shocks of the weekend, the Commanders, down to their backup quarterback, get it done and shock the Seattle Seahawks. But I really think it was the defense of the Commanders. First of all, controlling the line of scrimmage. Seattle, this is a little scary. They might be missing Kenneth Walker. They were terrible running the football, and it all fell on Sam Darnold, who did throw for 379 yards and 4 touchdowns. They also had 2 interceptions. Price fumbled early in this one, and Mike McDonald didn't want to bring the rookie back out there. So the 3 turnovers created a lot of short fields for the Commanders. Marcus Mariota, man, just one of the better backup quarterbacks to have out there. He did pretty good, tossed 3 touchdowns in this one. You had Kane Moderno, who came in for the injured Sonny Styles and returned a touchdown 50 yards. Got a pick 6 for them, so that was a massive play in this one that actually did a good job extended their lead back out to 2 scores. And even though Seattle answered pretty quickly, they were able to hold on and win this one. So, yeah, just Seattle, just their defense didn't play up to their standard and how good they had been the past 2 weeks, but the offense didn't do them any favors.

0: upset with that. I'm not upset that we got the penalty call against us. I'm more upset that the NFL reffing, it's not standard. Like they pick and choose what they want, you know. For example, when you're going on the field and that play minus the other play with the other guy, if the ball touches the plane, okay, and the body is in the air and the body is out of bounds, there should not be any difference between being out of bounds in the air and being out of bounds on the ground. If it breaks the plane, it breaks the plane.
1: Well, the rule is that you're not technically out of bounds until you contact the ground out of bounds. So that's why being in the air doesn't count, because you're supposed to, you're technically not out of bounds because you haven't touched the ground yet. Like, as soon as a body part anywhere hits out of bounds, the play's over and it's a dead ball. That's the rule. So,
0: but I don't see that rule happening every game. It's not consistent. But okay, I get what you're saying.
1: Yeah. Well, like Bo's foot was on the line. It didn't matter. We got the touchdown. We got the victory. Hufanga, man, probably his best game as a Bronco. He was still awesome in the run support. The two interceptions, the pick six was just exactly what we needed. Riley Moss almost blew it for us with his greed, trying to jump around and then just getting torched by Kanata Mumfield. But we got the victory. We won. So, and I think PS2, Adams got the better of him early in the game, but he shut him down late in this one. And it was, and that was a big difference on why the Rams didn't look as successful late. So, well, I'm going to speed run the rest of this because I've got 1 minute. The Eagles get cooked by the Bears on Monday Night Football. Case Keenum looked like him. The Raiders are 3-0 after an emphatic road win over the Saints. We had the game of the year, I think, up to this point in Rio de Janeiro. Tyler Loop gets the last second field goal in after the Cowboys defense, let's say Flowers, get across the middle. Buccaneers are officially in panic mode as they fall to 0-3 off of against the Vikings on the road. Vikings get Kyler Murray back. The defense still looks sick there. Brock Purdy enters MVP conversations with 297 yards and 4 touchdowns in the victory over the Cardinals. And the Jacksonville Jaguars absolutely smash the Patriots 35-6. Panic mode on Drake May. He has 6 turnovers and 1 touchdown to this point on the year. That offense is broken. Absolutely broken. Well, that's going to do it for me today, ladies and gentlemen. Thanks for watching another edition of the Final Timeout. We'll be back again next week to break down more of the playoffs and another exciting week of NFL and college football. Thank you so much for watching. We'll see you guys next time.
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3: There were times I was looking at myself in the mirror going, dude, why are you putting on khakis?
4: Where Johnny Hawley, who was blown up and killed, who had 2 children, I lived in a reality for about, I think, 15 years that it should have been me.
5: Your source of strength has never been you. It has always been from somewhere else. There's just my belief that mine is from God. And I choose to rely on God. And I'm far from perfect. I screw up all the time. But my life is at peace. I have found a point past the storm where I am at peace.
6: When things got really bad, which they will, we all are going to have times in our life where we just can't handle something.

0: things. To know that reaching out for help is an option. It's the same as going to the doctor when you can't get over the common cold and it's turned into something crazy.
1: Yep.
0: Or sinus infection. You got to go to a doctor and get medicine. It's the same with your mental health.

0: 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Before we get started, if you could go ahead and follow the link that's scrolling down below, it goes out to my link tree. You could find the show on all my platforms. Go out there, follow them, like them, share them, get somebody else involved, get them listening. You might be able to learn some stuff, and maybe it could be a conversation that somebody out there really needs to hear. And also with that, everybody out there listening, please know that you're not alone. If you know anybody that might be struggling, please let them know that they're not alone as well. There's help out there. They can call the crisis line 988. For all your veterans out there, go ahead and press one. That gets you over to the veterans crisis line. Again, you're not alone. And the strength is asking for help. I promise you that is strength. And there's somebody out there that's going to listen and want to help you out. But before we bring my guest on, let's go ahead and get a quick word from MBR.
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0: All right, and now I'm bringing to the stage Rich LaMonica. Man, welcome to the show, brother.
4: Thanks, brother. Thanks for having me. Thanks for inviting me on and let's get this thing together. I think it took us a couple weeks to get us on here, so it's outstanding. And from the time we met, it's less than a month, I think, so it's awesome.
0: Yeah. No, absolutely, man. And that's one thing I like. I always try to showcase, man, is there's so many networks online now for veteran podcasts, like especially for podcasters. Like when I first started my podcast back in 2022, there wasn't hardly any of this type of networking going on. But man, this year, like my relaunch has been nothing but has been a blessing. And like I couldn't have imagined a year ago what this was going to be like and how many great people, including yourself, that I've met along this way, man.
4: Yeah, I started mine in 21, and like you said, it was desolate. It was me against the world, I felt like, and until I ran into people like Willis and things like that. And me and Willis had long talks, and he calls me his mentor, and we kind of helped each other, and we built this thing, and the tip of the spear started, and all of a sudden the tentacles are wrenching out and that network is growing. It's wow. I forget things on where I was sometimes. Who was I talking to at this time? Cause there's so many of us now. It's amazing how much it's grown.
0: It is, man. And like speaking of Willis, yeah, I mean, like, I think that's how that's how me and you got kind of linked up, was through Willis and through tip of the spear, you know, and another great organization, Cav Arts, as well. I think we partner on some stuff there too. So it's been a great ride so far, and I'm super excited what 2027 is going to bring, just all of us in general, man.
4: I hope the ride keeps going the same way, the same trajectory forward, and everyone just keeps lifting each other up. So right now, I don't think anyone in our circle puts anyone down. We always lift each other up and promote each other more than we promote ourselves, I think. So it's pretty good.
0: Yeah. No, you're absolutely right. And that's one thing that early stood out for me, getting involved in all these different networks, man. It's like nobody's competing for anything. Like we're all just supporting each other. And like you said, I think we probably promote each other more than we promote ourselves. I know, like I am horrible at self-promotion for my show, but I will like and share and repost everybody else's stuff, like without even thinking twice about it.
4: Definitely. I think it's all of us. I think we have that hard-headedness. It's just like when raising the hand to ask for help. We won't do that, and we won't do anything for ourselves, but if J. Cole puts a show out, I'm promoting it. I'm sharing it. I'm liking it. And what was I supposed to do for me? Oh yeah, I got to promote my own. Dang it.
0: Yeah. All right. Well, speaking of self promotion, if you could go ahead and kind of introduce yourself, give everybody a little bit of information about your background and kind of what you do.
4: All right. My name is Rich LaMonica. Like J. Cole said, I am the host and founder of the Misfit Nation show. But before that, I was a soldier for 22 years. I joined the Army out of New Jersey in 1993. Did 22 years all over 4 combat deployments. I met my wife on my first duty station. We're still together now, which is it's an anomaly in military circles to have someone that long. We're 32 years now married. Right now we're living apart, but it's okay because we're still strong. She can still yell at me on the phone. It still works. And I retired in 2015. I took a complete year off. We'll get into that later about what went on there and a lot of what went on during the 22 years. After that year off, I took a job with a nonprofit called Mission Continues, where I was mentoring other veterans on how to get through that transition that I just failed at, and to make sure they didn't go through that same problem I did. And did that for about 2.5 years, because I didn't want to be a statistic of losing a job after 1 year like many veterans are, and two, because I'm hard head, like just referenced earlier. So I stayed there a couple of years until one of my former first sergeants called and said, "Hey, brother, you want a job?" I said, "Yes." And He got me in training soldiers and working with soldiers since 2018. I've been working with soldiers and training them on emerging threats. And that's what I still do today as my day job. At night, I do the podcast. I'm on hold right now in school because I got really sick, so I couldn't focus. So I'm trying to get back to that starting in 27. Like we said earlier, we'll see what 27 is going to bring for us. That's something I'm going to bring forward is to start my schooling again and finish that doctorate.
0: No, man, that's awesome, dude. I kind of, my podcast is really my side gig too, right? I have a day job. I do IT work, I think one thing, and I know we'll talk about this probably a little bit more too, is just the sense of service that we get being able to do the things that we are able to do with our shows, you know? I think it's what you guys are doing at Misfit Nation, man. Amazing. I love listening to your guys' show. Always a different story, you know, what the impact is and stuff. And I think that's amazing. And that's some of the stuff that I try to do. A lot of us really out there trying to do the same thing, you know, just getting the stories out there, getting, you know, the message across, like letting everybody know they're not alone, you know?
4: Exactly. And I think the more stories we get out there, probably the more people will help, but you never know what story is going to help what person.
0: Right.
4: And like something we like to say on the Misfit Nation is reach one, teach one. So even if tomorrow's our 700th show, and it's amazing that we got to 700 now, but in the first 699, if we help 699 people, then we're a success. That's what we look at. That's the metric that matters. If 699 people got something from those 699 shows, then that's amazing. And I think that's what our whole circle does.
0: Yeah. Yeah. That's definitely right, man. Like that's one thing I always try. Like I haven't had any shows since relaunching, but my thing is if one person can take something from one of my shows, whether it be one of my lives or my pre-records I do monthly, you know, and take one thing from or learn something from it that can help them, or maybe a light switch clicks on, like, oh, you know what? Yeah, I can get some help. I do need to get some help, or, you know, that they're not alone. Just that one person, that's success for all of us, you know, is just that one person.
4: Yes, exactly. And I think that's the best goal to go for. Everything else will come. If you're doing a good job, if you're putting on a good program, platform, it's going to work out and everything's going to go great. And if you're a genuine person and being real, it's going to work. Everything will work out for you. And I think that's another thing that we promote amongst TOTS and amongst everything else is just be yourself and just do what you want to do and be real about it.
0: Yeah, no, absolutely. So real quick, what was that transition like from active duty when you first got out?
4: And that's, you ever hear this, the phrase running into a wall? I think that's a simple way of putting it, but you go from 22 years of putting the boots on and knowing what you're going to do every day that you have this pattern, things are going to happen. You do PT, you're going to do X, Y, and Z throughout the day. And then you go home, reboot and do it again the next day. Then all of a sudden on July 1st, 2015, it just stops. What do I do with my hands? I was like, what do I do now? What is this life? I don't have to leave the house. What do I do? I'm trying to find this job that I thought I would fall right in on, and it didn't happen. So I was now sitting at home drinking beer, hanging out with my dogs on the couch and looking up jobs and applying to all these jobs, and nothing was happening. So drinking more beer, hanging out with my dogs. The dogs loved it. Dad's home now. He wasn't deployed all the time. He wasn't gone. And they were getting a bowl of beer every day. So they were, whoa, this is outstanding. This is awesome. But my wife is like, are you okay? I think you're depressed. I said, I'm not depressed. There's no way I'm depressed. No way. And I just kept going through things. And I started a fellowship with the Mission Continues as a fellow. And I started volunteering at the Red Cross and starting to find that purpose to give back to people. So I volunteered almost 600 hours there in 5 months or so. And during that time, I found my footing. I started finding that purpose. And my eyes were open, seeing what I can do to help others within my community. Helped the Red Cross, who helped me and so many of my soldiers along the way, whether it was getting flights home for emergencies or getting those emergency messages to you. And when I got wounded, it was one of the little packages they give you in the hospital, like the toiletries and stuff, was the Red Cross. Yeah. So I said, let me give back. That's the place I'll go give back to, is the Red Cross. And at that time, they were getting a lot of heat because of the Haiti stuff and, their bags are not in Haiti. Well, that's the International Red Cross. This is the American Red Cross. It's two different organizations. And they still do help people. If your house is burning down or has burnt down, they're usually the first people there to get you and put that blanket on you, put you in a hotel and get you in the right frame of mind to start that next power to move forward. And that's why I gave back to them. And then I went still applying for jobs though, trying to find that real job where you're getting paid money and finding that next level. So I wound up with an interview for a place in Washington, D.C. at their Homeland Security Emergency Management for Washington, D.C. itself. Okay. And I drove from Tennessee up there for an 11-hour drive for this interview. I sat with a mentor, and me and her went through interview questions, and everything was great. Went to the interview the next day, and I sat there and went through the interview, and the guy, I could tell they didn't want me right away. I could feel it. You can feel that in them across the room looking at you like you're not the guy they want. And, or they already had someone. And once they said, oh, what college did you go to? And I went to college while I was deployed. So I went to Ashford University. Easiest way to go to school is online when you're deployed. So I went there. Oh, Ashford, that's it, huh? Yeah, it's still a degree. It's still a bachelor's degree in Homeland Security.
0: Right.
4: And I left there knowing that I didn't get the job. I knew it when I walked out the door. I started driving home, and my fellowship program specialist, Jeremy Bailey, called me. He asked me how I'm doing. I said, great, I just left this interview. He said, you don't want that job. I said, I kind of did. I drove 11 hours for it, man. He said, no, you don't want that job. Bro, I do want that job. He said, no, I got something for you. I'm going to send you a link. Apply to that. That's the one you want. So, okay, man, challenge accepted. I pulled out. I went to my in-law's house, filled out the application in West Virginia. That was in, I think, end of April, middle of May. Me and my wife went on a retreat with Wounded Warrior Project, a couple's retreat. We're in Mississippi doing some crazy stuff like zip lining and kayaking and stuff. And they call me and say, you got an interview in St. Louis. We're flying home on Thursday. The interview's on Friday. So, oh, man. So I got to drive to St. Louis on Friday. So I get home to Nashville at late night on Thursday. I don't have a suit ready. So my wife's getting a suit together. I get in the car and I drive to St. Louis the next day. It's 3.5 hours. I get dressed on the way. I stop at McDonald's, get the suit on. I walk in there and I say, what are you doing here? So I'm here for the interview. Oh, we forgot to tell you it's remote. I said, what? I said, it's a vital piece of information. I said, but lesson learned. So they took me to pizza, me and the whole team. We went to go have pizza. Yeah. And that was my interview, sitting there eating pizza with these guys. And nice. I said, this is a good interview. I can fit in here. And lo and behold, I was offered the job, and exactly 365 days after retiring, I started actually working.
0: Oh, that's awesome, man. And what's crazy about that story is, like, if you hadn't showed up, you probably wouldn't have had that same dynamic during that interview, right? Like, it's just one little piece of information that did or didn't get passed properly or whatever the case may be. It's just like you showed up, and it's almost like it was supposed to happen that way, right?
4: All the stars aligned, and that's how it was.
0: Yeah.
4: And then just falling into that team. I geo-batched out there too for the year and hanging out with that team. Jeremy, Jim Robbins, a Vietnam veteran in there, now mentoring GWAT veterans coming out of service.
0: So yeah.
4: Grandpa Jim had him in there, and we always, pick on him, but also glean that knowledge from him. He's the institutional knowledge that's in the room. And the rest of us are all GWAT veterans, and we're ribbing each other. I was the only Army guy. A couple, one Marine, couple Navy, and Air Force. And I was, man, this is a rough one. So I got a big Army flag put on the wall just to keep that rib going.
0: Yep.
4: We had a great team. And they moved away from that program, which is why at that year mark, a lot of them lost their jobs because they went away from that program. I stayed on for a different program just out of hard-headedness. And I regret staying on after they left, but I had to stay on after that point because I was already too many feet forward. And I said, you're not getting me now. I stayed forward, and I did my job. I still gave 100% effort and stayed there until I took this job.
0: No, that's awesome, man. So what was there a point in time to where you felt like maybe what you were doing wasn't maybe enough when you started kind of, because you were saying you started your podcast a little bit later after that. So was there like a point in time to where you were like, I need to do something more. I need to do more, you know?
4: Great question. So while I was working at the Mission Continues, I started my studies for my master's at Georgetown University because I still had that eerie feeling in my head about that Ashford comment by that interviewer. So I said, I'm going to do one better. I'm going to go to Georgetown. You can't discount Georgetown.
0: Right.
4: So I got accepted, went into their disaster emergency management program for my master's. And so that was taking a lot of my time at night. So a lot of effort, a lot of studying. So I graduated there in May of 2020, which when COVID was going on.
0: Yep.
4: And I was like, man, I got 8 hours a week not dedicated to anything. I need to find something to do. So I started researching. And I said, oh, podcasting. This can't be hard. Joe Rogan does it. He's a comedian. I can do this. And then I didn't think about what he has behind him. This team of humans that he has behind him and money train that's behind him. I don't have that. I come up with this plan. I say, you know, I'll interview some of my old soldiers that get them on there, get them to share a story and make them breathe a little easier and make people tell their story so they do breathe and they stay with us. It's easy, easy peasy. January, I launched my first episode in 21. That's why that came about, those 8 hours. And I learned quick that Joe Rogan has a team and it's a lot harder than it looks. We look great on here right now, but there's a lot of stuff that goes on before us two getting here.
0: Yeah, I know. So I kind of have a similar story with my podcast. So I started my podcast in early 2022. I was still active duty when I started mine because I knew I was getting out, but not on my own accord because of my med board. And I was like, man, I was like, I seen other people that I knew got out and they didn't stay connected with the veteran community and some struggles that just came with not staying connected. And so I was like, I have to find a way. And kind of the same thing, like you see people like Joe Rogan, like these, all these other big names out there doing podcasts. And like you said, you really don't know what's behind the scenes and what it really takes to do it. Right. And so like I initially started just talking to veterans about their career path in IT and cybersecurity, but I did in a Marine Corps. So it was super easy for me to talk about, you know, but you're right though. Like after about 6 or so months, 6, 7 months after retiring, and I was continuing to build a little bit of steam with my show, I quickly realized that the back end was very overwhelming, and I stressed myself out. I burnt myself out trying to figure that out, and that was about the time I started kind of going through my own struggles, you know. And I ended up taking like a 3-year break and refocusing when I relaunched on what my message was going to be with my show. You know, like I said, like when I first started, I was talking IT and cybersecurity. Nice. My focus now is only on mental health and life after service because of the struggles that I went through, struggles of people I know that they went through. And man, just I know you feel this exact same way, but like, it's so important to talk about those things. Cause when you don't talk about those things, they just fester and get worse. And then it just puts even more weight on your shoulders.
4: Exactly. And you've seen Jake pop in there. He's one of my Tuesday crew hosts. He had to give himself a self plug there. He's right though. Once I was able to move off of Tuesday and let him and my brother take Tuesday. And that's a funny story in itself, because those two would be in the chat all day long, just trying to break me. It was kind of like being on Impractical Jokers, but with them two in the comments. They're trying to make me laugh the whole time and see how that little ticker in their little box, how many times they can make me laugh or break me when I'm interviewing someone. Yeah. So you know what? You two need to do this. And I gave them a show and they've ran full throttle into it. You can see their improvements over the last 2+ years and how much they're doing great. I mean, they hosted the 500th episode. Now they're hosting the 700th episode. So it's amazing.
0: No, that's awesome, man. And like, I think you bring up a good point there. Just the teamwork that it takes to be and continue success, right? Like that's really what it boils down to, you know? And we were talking about this a little bit ago. It's like just the network that you go into and surround yourself with makes the world a difference, you know?
4: Oh, definitely. And it's like we always talk about it on like TOTS or wherever we have a group, even on Cav Arts, the tribes will get you through things. And if you don't have that tribe, it's not going to work. You'll be just a lone wolf out here. It doesn't work as a lone wolf. I don't care who you are. You need that tribe behind you.
0: 100%. Was there a moment in time where you realized that the tribe meant more than trying to figure it out yourself the hard way?
4: Oh, yeah. I think about 7 episodes in, I reached out to people saying, hey, there's my brother. So you sound like an adopted child. Son of a, I'll tell you, it never ends with them too. But he's told me I was adopted since I was born, I think. He's been telling me I was adopted since I was born right after him. You're adopted. I don't love you. And that's what, but along the way, like 7 or 8 episodes in, I was like, man, it's going to be hard to keep getting veterans to come on and tell that story, to make them open up and say, hey, this is what's wrong. And this is what's killing me inside. And I don't want to share it with anybody. What else can I do? And then luckily, like we talked about, like things happen for a reason. It reached back to me the first few episodes, dudes, and they say, man, this is great what you're doing, but I think you should focus on this. Not just that, focus on this. So bring in experts that can help them with all these other things. Bring in mental health experts. Bring in physical health experts. Alternate methods to health instead of doing taking drugs from the VA. That's okay. Right. How to write a book, how to start business, how to be an entrepreneur. All right, challenge accepted. You hear that pattern a lot, challenge accepted. So I just started reaching out to people. And ever since I started reaching out, like the floodgates opened. And once those floodgates open, it's hard to maintain that as well. You just got to take as many as you can. At first, you don't want to say no to people. Now I vet people. I'm like, I don't know about this one. This one's going to hurt if I take this one. I'm not doing this one. And you can pick and choose. But at first, like, I got to get them all in here. They want experts. Let's see who's who in the zoo and get them in here. But that's when I realized that I have to reach out and ask things. Like you said, do hard things, push forward, do hard things. I have to ask people for opinions. I have to ask people for advice. And it was actually one of my guests that pushed me to go to video, Nate Palmer. He was a personal trainer. And I was doing things. It was on Anchor at the time. I'm not sure if you used Anchor when you first started the first time. But Anchor was what I was broadcasting on. It was audio only. And me and him had horrible connections 3 times. He said, bro, why don't you just go to Zoom? So I think I was TDY in Utah Wisconsin. And I did video with him and I never looked back. I never looked back from that. And it was because of Nate Palmer.
0: No, that's awesome. It's funny the things that you pick up from people along the way, right? Just one look. And the thing is, that was such a small nudge at the time.
4: Yeah.
0: Right. Like it was such a small thing to say, hey, you know what? You should probably do video instead or try video. And it's pretty just like in random conversation when you have those things. But as soon as you do it, man, it's like you could tell that was a seed put there for a reason. Right. And man, and that's awesome. For anybody out there listening that may be transitioning or maybe looking for that next purpose, what kind of advice would you give them?
4: Sit down and ask yourself, what do I want to do? What am I good at? What I want to do? Don't think that what you did in the service is what you have to do when you come out, because you may be good at it in the service, but you may not like it on the outside. Build your roster, build your network of things that you can do. We've been talking about building that tribe, but also build your resume. While you're going through the service, you get free education, you get TA for school. Use the education. Find those paths, find those career paths that you actually enjoy. I think all the services do this. So in your last 120 days or so, you can do an internship. Still get paid by the military, but get your feet wet somewhere else. And learn if that's the thing you really want to do. So if you are an IT guy or gal in the service, try it on that internship. If it's the same thing and you like it, you still like it, you want to keep doing it, do it. But if you don't like it at that point, now you have a chance to pivot before that last day when you say, that's it. Now what do I do? You can pivot at any time before the last day. So now IT, you don't want to do it in the corporate world or in the outside world. What else is there that you can do? You've been a leader. You learned how to lead in the military. You learned how to be on time. You learned how to work through checklists, or program management is a good word for this. Become a program manager and find a path that way to do it. And then while you're in that, keep going to school. Use your GI Bill. Keep learning. Never stop learning. Read, read, read. I read the book, What Color is Your Parachute? While I was in that 365 days. At first, I was like, I don't know what this book's really going to do for me, but a mentor told me to read it. I read it and I was like, okay, it gave me those paths. I should have been doing this way before, and I didn't do it. My head set on that everyone I knew that got out they fell into GS jobs. I was going to fall into a GS job. The problem was all those GS jobs were filled, and they weren't hiring. It wasn't because I was a lack of skills, a lack of education. They just weren't open, and I retired, I guess, at the wrong window. And I fell into the wrong window and I had to regroup and I had to pivot and I started doing things I did not do in the military by title, but I did it anyway. Yeah. And just adapting and overcoming and making things happen. That's how I made it through.
0: No, I think you bring up a good point, man. And what I've noticed when it comes to successful stories is not being afraid to pivot, right? Not being afraid to fail and then pivoting to something else when that first thing doesn't work out. Cause I know there's a, like, I got stuck in this myself until I decided to pivot and everything. Is you get into this lull and you're like, man, I really don't like what I'm doing. Or you just do it because you're getting a paycheck, right? You're not really enjoying what you're doing, but you feel like it's like you have to, you know? But yeah, don't be afraid to pivot, you know, and don't be afraid to try something new. Exactly. And I guarantee you, yeah, it might not have been your MOS in the military, but I guarantee you there's things that you learned in the military that translate into other roles in job fields that you didn't even really officially get trained on, but you did them anyways, right? Like, especially if you stay in long enough and get put into leadership billets, you're going to know project management. You may not know like the PMI style and verbiage of project management, but you know how to manage a project much better than most do outside the military. I can guarantee that, you know.
4: Definitely. You can handle chaos.
0: Is
4: 100% chaos. If you can handle the military as a leader, you can handle anything on the outside because you lived in sheer chaos for your whole career and you were successful. Just keep pushing forward. Tell people, I lived through sheer chaos for X amount of years. I can do anything in your company. And be be the best person there.
0: No, you're absolutely right. And I think you bring up a good point too, that I don't think a lot of us talk about, at least it didn't get talked about a lot when I was transitioning out in 2022, is like the different educational benefits you get as a veteran, right? Your GI Bill, your post 9/11 or Montgomery, whichever one that you fell into when you were in, right? Like, use that GI Bill. Oh, and by the way, if you signed your GI Bill over to your kids before you got out, you have Chapter 31 with the VA that you can do as well. Right. That pays 100% tuition. You also get the E5 BAH paid to you as well while you're active in school. But that also includes if you go to online school. That's what I did. I used Chapter 31. I did 100% online school. I still got my tuition paid for. I still got those entitlements as well as, like, even if I was going on campus, it's no different. So there's a lot of benefits out there. Also, this could be your opportunity to try something that you've always wanted to try before.
4: Right.
0: Right. Like, and again, you'll see here at the commercial break coming up soon. This reason I kind of loaded up with this part is, let's say you want to be creative. You want to be a writer, a song, or like, whether it be poetry, a songwriter, you want to play the guitar, or you want to get into podcasting. You know, there's organizations like Cav Arts out there that help you get into that free of charge for veterans. Right. So and that's the thing, is like, don't be afraid to pivot, and it's okay to fail. Just keep moving forward, like you said.
4: Exactly. Ross said it on Friends. Pivot, pivot, pivot. Just do it.
0: Yeah.
4: Definitely.
0: All right. And I think this is going to bring up a good time to go ahead and let's take a little quick break. It'll be about 2-minute break here. And this break you'll see, it's actually one of my partners for the Bunkhouse, Cav Arts Challenge America's veteran creative. So here we go.

0: All right, and welcome back, everybody, to the Bunkhouse here on Military Broadcast Radio. So before the break, Rich and I, we were talking about kind of what got him a little bit to where he is today, and about pivoting and how it's okay if you fail and you need to change or pivot your direction. Just as long as you keep pushing forward and moving forward, that's really all that matters, you know.
1: Definitely.
0: Now, Rich, let's go ahead and talk a little bit more about the Misfit Nation itself and kind of what brought that to light. And when did you, was there a point in time when you kind of was like, this is what I want to do, and this is what we're going to call it?
1: Like I said earlier, but 2021, when I finished my master's, was when I came up with this wild idea of becoming a podcaster, and then I needed a name. So my platoon in Kandahar in 2010-11 was called the Misfits. It is based off the Island of Misfit Toys because everyone in my platoon was from different companies or different units, all blended together and into this one group. They were all experts in different fields, and we were put together as a platoon to be the quick reaction force for the base and the FOB security. And that group of experts, a group of like-minded individuals, the Misfits, we built that FOB and we secured that FOB and we cut down any incursions, and no one tried to go at the base while we were there. Rocket attacks went down and the platoon stayed together. And during that period, we had the only loss I had in any combat from any soldier I lost was during that deployment, December 31st, 2010. Sergeant Michael Beckerman was killed on a mission. He had gone back to the engineer company to help them since they had lost some dudes, and that's where his home was, but he was always a misfit. And he was killed going through and clearing a building. Him and the lieutenant entered, and one or both of them triggered the device. The lieutenant became a triple amputee, and we lost Sergeant Michael Beckerman. And that is what solidified the Misfits. A horrible incident solidified the Misfits, and it brought us all closer together. And we still are pretty close now. Almost the whole platoon still talks to each other. And we kept saying Misfit this, Misfit that. I made my name Misfit Runner because I was running a lot then before my knees stopped working well. So I was Misfit Runner on things. I was Misfit this. And I started writing Misfit Nation just on like on post on Facebook and such. And then when I came up with this wild, crazy idea, I said, hey guys, can I use it as the podcast? They're like, yeah, you got it. Do it. And of course, I made them come on to be the first few guests. So they came on, they talked about the Misfit Nation, the Misfits, and how we came about. And RJ Bird is the one who does, he did my exit video now. He's the one who did that. He also did my old intro. He did that as well. He's a music guy. And he's now leading an organization in Charlotte called Purpose Driven Hikers. So he gets people together to hike and just get out in the outdoors and be themselves and have a good time. RJ's doing great things, and he's on our website as part of the Misfit Nation. But that's how the Misfit Nation came about, is because of that platoon, that band of brothers and sisters in Kandahar, Afghanistan, 2010 and 11, with the Strike Brigade of 101st Airborne Division.
0: Man, that's awesome. I think every show has, like, its title has a story, you know, in yours, that's an amazing story, man. I'm sorry for the loss during that time. Most of us, if we stayed in long enough or we're in those situations, we've all lost at least one or a few people that we knew. But yeah, I mean, when you started, what was your thoughts, and did you think that you would be anywhere that you are today?
1: Podcasting? Heck no. Man, the ceiling was very high for me. I figured I'd just talk to maybe 12 people. I'd have 12 shows and that'd be awesome. That'd be great. I didn't think I'd get the itch and stay addicted to it. And it, to believe or not, in my first days, this was my whole studio. And I was in my Jeep. There's a casino across the street from Fort Campbell. They were building, I think it just opened at the time. And I'd sit in that parking lot and interview people. I'm in my Jeep. You know, a Jeep is loud. And I'm sitting in the Jeep interviewing people. And that's how, if you listen to our first shows, see, he said it right there. He missed that part when I said it earlier. But I would sit there and talk to him. And those first few episodes, they're not great. I'll tell you right now. And if I go back and say, man, I can't believe it, I'm not going to take them down because they weren't good. It shows where I was. That's like battle scars. You keep them. It teaches those steps. And see, if I didn't improve from that, I kept getting up and getting better. Get up, get better. Get up, get better. buy more microphones, buy more equipment, buy monitors, buy things I can see with my old eyes and make things better. And at that point, like I said, in the beginning, I did not think it would go this well, but then I started getting my rhythm, getting good and starting to enjoy talking to multiple different types of people. I mean, I have a diverse guest list. I don't just do veterans anymore. I do veterans, first responders, and then a whole gambit of others. And I enjoy talking to people and learning their journey, because all of our journeys, they parallel. We all have ups. We all have downs. We all have to show resilience at some point. We all have to show that deep down grit to get out of stuff. And we have to remember to stack victories. Like it says under my name there, every day you got to stack those victories and make things better. So progress and consistency is how you do it. Way to go. So I'm teaching him a lot of stuff. That's what he's learning things along the way. I've taught him to talk to people and look them in the eye. And it's great to see him grow as well and become more comfortable behind the mic. And just learning these stories, so many people I've had, I think my youngest person I had on my show at the time, I think she was 11 or 12, Lila. She said CRPS, and I had her on to just share what she's going through, because I had worked with her mother, Heather, and it was great to hear her young voice share the pain that she was going through and share that with my audience and get people to jump in and say, hey, we're going to be behind you and help you and cheer you on to get through this. Then I had a young author too. I think she was 14. She published her first book at 14. And I said, this is amazing. Let's get this on here, because it needs to get out there that anyone can do whatever you put your mind to. And yeah. Just that gambit just gets bigger and bigger. And last night I had an amazing soldier on, an Army veteran who now runs a ranch in California, Ocean View Ranch, I think it's called. But amazing location where it is. I'll send you the link. You can look at it. And since you are a bunkhouse guy, a horse guy, you'll love where his location is. And he was just an amazing – his story was amazing how he got there. He was in Afghanistan the same exact time I was with the Misfits. He was just across the river. So it was amazing to – have those conversations and just those links that somehow we all have together.
0: Oh, that's awesome. So what was it like? Like, was there a point throughout this journey from when you first started to now getting to your 700th episode to where that you felt like this is what I'm supposed to be doing, or this is where I'm supposed to be? Was there a point in time where that kind of clicked, or when that thought kind of came through your head?
1: I'd say probably around 250. As Bonnie said,
0: yeah,
1: maybe this is what I should be doing, and maybe I should start taking a lot more serious and doing some editing or something. But at that point, I was already doing a live show. I was doing video, and I said, video, it's a lot of editing on video. And then when I said, let me go live. So if you go live, you can't really take stuff out, because it's there forever when you're live. And that's why TV shows do it. But again, this goes back to that Joe Rogan thing. On TV shows, they have that delay. So yeah. A guest that curses on your show, they can beep it out on TV. For me, I get a guest that curses, and hey, is it all right if I curse? You just did. I don't have a button that stops it. So, but I knew my passion was there. And like I said earlier, reach one, teach one. Every episode you do, you feel like you're going to get that moment. And there's something in there that's going to bring someone to light and get them out and get them out of their comfort zone and say, I can do this too. Or I've been through this. This dude succeeding, or this dude that succeeding, I can also succeed now. And that's the thing. That's why I keep going. That's why my brother and Jake keep going on their side as well. They're amazing on the Tuesday Crew, and they keep pushing that forward. And all I got to do is sit in the background, and I can laugh at everything that's going on the show and just make sure I can be the button on there, but I'm not that quick to stop a curse. There's no way I can do that.
0: Sounds like your brother was saying the same thing there for a minute. So I know you do a little bit more outside the creative area than just your podcast. What made you want to branch out outside the podcast and get more into the writing space? Because you want to talk about that a little bit too, about what you do outside of not just podcasting, but other things that you do.
1: So the 13 Step Guide to Success was my first book that came out, and coincidentally, it came out about the same time my podcast started, about probably within weeks of each other. So I think the book came out in December, the podcast came out in January. That came out of COVID as well. So every month I would write something stupid on Facebook at the end of the month. You made it through this level of Jumanji, because every month they were giving us some new fear factor stuff that's going to kill you. And
0: yep.
1: Through this level of Jumanji, let's look out for this month. And that last month, I think it was November, I think it was the 12th month or whatever, I put this whole list of things that you need to do. And my daughter's like, you need to write that in a book, Dad. I said, all right, challenge accepted. So I wrote it in a book, and it can't, she was my editor. She grinded me through it and got it out there, and 13 Step Guide to Success was born because of that. But I always wrote, like while we were deployed, I always kept notes and journal things just in case something happened to me. There was a note, a list of things that I was doing, and so people have a history and such. And if something happened to one of my people, I had everything chronologically what was going on. So I was always writing. And then, like, Out of the Darkness, my first fiction book that came out, I started that book probably 10 times. I would start writing it and leave it somewhere and forget where I wrote it. I'd put it on a computer. That computer would die. I'd start over. And finally, I said, you know, I got to finish that damn book. That was supposed to be my first book. So I wrote that book and finished that. And now I'm making that into a 3-book series. So I'm going to expand upon the first book. It's going to be called the Valkyrie series. And it's going to be Team Valkyrie, basically. And they're going to go through 3 phases of the books and do that. And I came out with a 90-day Stacking Victories journal right here just to help you guide yourself to be the best person you can be, the best version of you. Not to make it like 13 Step Guides to Success is nothing about making money, nothing about being a business person. It's about being a genuine human and being the best version of you. And that's why I wrote it. I'm not a businessman. I can't tell you how to be a businessman. I can tell you how to be a good human because I've seen it done. Not because I'm a great human. I'm learning that along the way, how to be one. But I can show you, point you in the right direction, things you can do to be better at what you do. And that's why I wrote that. And that's what branching out into writing, it really helps you. And now I have the magazine as well, the Misfit Nation Report, where I write a few pieces. The crew writes a piece as well. And we get as much information as possible and share our guests in a different way.
0: Yeah. So
1: our guests are, like, this month we'll have 14 guests in the Misfit Nation Report. And there's a new story about them in there, along with our Substacks that we put out about them, because I want their stories to be out to as many mediums as possible to make sure that someone gets it at some point. Maybe they don't watch podcasts, maybe don't listen to them, but they might read a Substack, or they might read that the Misfit Nation Report and learn more about that guest.
0: Oh, dude, that's awesome. Yeah, I mean, that, man, dude, like, I never thought about other mediums like that to get the information out. Like, that's an amazing. So,
1: and again, that was from another guest showed.
0: Yeah.
1: Because he was doing a Substack. And I said, man, what is this Substack thing you keep talking about? And he told me offline, let me try this thing out. There we go.
0: That's awesome. So if you could real quick, tell us where they could, if anybody listening wants to get your book, where can they get a hold of it?
1: I think the best place to go for the 13 Step Guide to Success and for Out of the Darkness, go to our website, misfitnation.com, and under the store section, both the links are there. Otherwise, the link will be so big, it's hard to write. And then for the 90-day Stacking Victories, I sent you a tiny URL because that's also a huge link. They're all on Amazon. You go on Amazon, search. You can either search my name, Rich LaMonica, or one of those 3 titles, and they'll all pop up, and just hit my author button, and all the books will be there. I think there's another guide on there as well. A do better book or something I wrote. Just a fun one I wrote on there at one point. So there's 4 books on there. You can get on all of them on there on Amazon. Just search the Rich LaMonica author. I think there's 2 of us. So one's me, a good looking one. Then there's another one.
0: No, dude, that's awesome, man. Are there any other organizations that you partner with or involved with as well?
1: Cab Arts is one of them. So definitely involved with them. I think we next week, I think it's our next next class, or yeah, next week is the money class. Yeah.
0: Yep.
1: And Army 10 Milers coming up, and I'm doing the ruck for Whiskey Valor organization. I was in the Spartan Leadership Program through Travis Manion Foundation with their founder. And he said, hey man, you want to do the Army 10 Milers? Yeah. Why not? Why not? Why wouldn't I want to do it? And challenge accepted. So I took that out. Yes. John's also on TikTok. Yes, he is.
0: I am.
1: So me and my wife are both doing the Army 10 Miler, and then I had Susan Combs on the show. She was our 500th episode, and she was just on again for her second book. Her first book was Pancakes for Roger, and her second book was Wonder Woman, the Untold Stories of Female Veterans. Great guest, great human being, both good books, and great organization, Pancakes for Roger, where they help veterans get into homes when they need it, or find the resources they need to get stable homes and stable lifestyles. And she's doing a ruck on October 10th that's in New Jersey. So I'm supporting her wearing that patch. And so I'm doing both rucks at the same time.
0: That's awesome, dude.
1: And I'm supporting both of those. And then, of course, Cav Arts, and then Molly B's embroidery is probably one of my biggest cheerleaders in Clarksville, Tennessee.
0: No, that's awesome, man. I think that's another thing too, is that's part of like our, I think the way that we give back, a lot of us, we partner with different organizations. And again, it's selfless promotion of those organizations, right? It's, and again, like this reason, like with Cavworks, and if anybody's following me on Instagram or TikTok or anything, you might have noticed a post a couple of weeks ago where I have a kind of infographic of all the partners that I've kind of started really connecting with and really working on and collaborating with. And like, I don't do sponsorships. Like I call them partners because that's exactly what it is. It's a partnership. It's we promote each other, we help each other, we teach each other, and we learn from each other,
1: I just dropped both links into my chat, but I don't think your guys can see it. So I put them into the private chat as well. So you can pop them in there.
0: I can put them up here on the screen. I'll do that right now. So there's pancakes
1: Roger.
0: for roger.org, and then whiskeyvalor.org as well. So yeah, so
1: Whiskey
0: anybody
1: Valor is
0: listening,
1: founded by
0: watching.
1: a Marine as well, just like you. So he founded Whiskey Valor. You hear Whiskey Valor, you think, oh, it's a drinking thing. Yes, they do drink, but they also promote safe drinking. They
0: Oh,
1: do
0: nice.
1: things that where they'll give you a card so you can get an Uber for free. That way you're not driving drunk. And so I went to
0: That's
1: the Marine Corps
0: awesome.
1: birthday ball with the Whiskey Valor Foundation last year in Texas, and they gave all of us an Uber code to get home.
0: Oh, that's awesome.
1: Everyone that was at the ball got an Uber code to go home. So it was amazing. So they teach responsible drinking and taking care of veterans taking care of veterans. Amazing foundation.
0: No, that's awesome. There's an organization like a, it's there's it's, there's some active duty Marines here in the Camp Lejeune area. And they started up their own business to where they provide rides from either on base to the bar or from the bar back to on base, stuff like that. So folks don't have to drink and drive. They can still go out and have fun and then get back on base safely, so there's a couple active duty Marines that started that up during our next break, because we got a break coming up. I want to get the information. I'll put that up on the screen too for everybody, because man, it's things like that, man. Seeing things like that or hearing about things like that, just like it just puts a, I wish those stories got out even more, right? Because like those are the stories that people don't hear about. They only hear about the bad things that veterans or active duty military do, because those are the things that are on the news. Like
1: Yes, that's what's
0: those
1: right
0: are the
1: here.
0: things, right? Exactly. Like those things, like you have your brothers and sisters that are doing what they can to take care of each other, and those are the stories that I think really need to get out there too. But yeah, I'll get that, because they're on definitely on Facebook. I know that. So I'll get that information too. But we are going to take a quick break. And
1: Okay.
0: when we come back, we're going to talk a little bit more about where your catchphrase came from. Now that we know where the podcast name come from, we're going to talk a little bit more about where your little catchphrase came from.
1: All right, we
0: So,
1: got it.
0: all right. So we'll be back in about 3 minutes.

0: I play this song a lot for my breaks, and one of the big reasons is because this guy, man, he's down in Nashville now, but he's a Canadian veteran. He was a sniper in the Canadian, I believe, in the Army, but he recorded one of the longest, actually, I think the longest kill shot at 2 miles.
1: Oh yeah, so it was like 2017 or 18, I think. Yeah.
0: Yeah, so I always try to play stuff by him during my breaks.
1: That's a good song right there.
0: It was, wasn't it? So real quick, back to what we were talking about before the break, the Jayville Brew Loop is what it's called here in Jacksonville, North Carolina.
1: Nice.
0: Some Marines, active duty Marines, got together and they decided, you know what, it's going to be something we need to do.
1: Okay.
0: Help active duty service members get to and from the bar and back home to base safely, just so they don't have to drink and drive, trying to keep the community safe.
1: Okay.
0: Again, stories like this, man, like those are the things I love sharing, seeing where people are trying to take care of each other.
1: Definitely. Those are both of them are great organizations, and I mean they're trying to eliminate the same thing that Luis is doing with the Whiskey Valor. So it's and of course they're all Marines. Imagine that.
0: Right.
1: So they know what the problem is.
0: It's the thing. Marines know, like, we may have a drinking problem sometimes, and we got to keep each other safe, got to keep each other in check sometimes.
1: Right. Heck yeah.
0: Yeah, so before the break, you're really getting into some other stuff like your books and everything. Make sure and post that to you on my socials after the show. But I've noticed it when I was kind of looking into your socials and some of your background, you have a c explicit catchphrase, right? And that's I titled this episode around it as well. And you've said it quite a few times so far as we talked. So where did challenge accepted? Where did that come from?
1: I think when me and Steve were growing up, our dad would always push us to do things better and push us to always do great things. And we didn't think of it that way at the time. We just thought of it as, hey, he's just trying to make us go outside, make us do things. But it was always something in our heads that we had to do something better. If someone gave us a task, we had to do it and take that challenge. And I didn't really equate it to challenge accepted. I would just do the things. If I was given a mission, got it. There's no problem. I got this. Even if I had no clue what this mission was or what anything in the verbiage was, got it. I'll make it happen because that was just in my head, my heart. I can make anything happen. And then I was watching How I Met Your Mother, Barney Stinson, and he would challenge accepted. I said, that's it right there. That's the saying. That's what all this means. Everything in my whole life, this is what it's meant. If I'm given a task, challenge accepted. Write the book, challenge accepted. You'll never make it. You'll never get a master's degree. Challenge accepted.

0: even titled them wrong with the wrong names because I was trying to do so many things at one time. And I was, man, that's not even the same. That's not even the same person that was on the show. I wonder how I messed that up. Maybe because I was doing too many things. See, no more marathons. And I got wounded. Exactly. I got wounded in Afghanistan in 2012. And I was told I shouldn't run again. I said, okay, challenge accepted. I ran a marathon a year later. And
1: that's awesome.
0: That's just, that's my mental, makeup is that way. Sometimes my mental makeup is, hurts me a little more because I probably should not have ran that next marathon or the next six after that.
1: Yeah.
0: Because now my body is saying, way to go, idiot. And I was like, hey, thanks, man. I'll take a new challenge. I'm going to walk it now. I'm going to walk a marathon and show you because I can do it still. And here we go. And that's the challenge is always being accepted. And there's nothing I won't take the challenge towards Cav Arts. Did I ever teach someone how to make a podcast for? No, not at all. I learned along the way, taking those lumps and along with Willis and Travis and Ty and you. Now we're teaching others to get into the field and learn from our learning curve. All of us had a learning curve, and now we're trying to make theirs a little smoother. And I think that's another way of taking a challenge and accepting it to make someone else's life a little better.
1: Yeah. No, you're absolutely right, man. Like, I think in almost every veteran, at least veterans that I've connected with, you could probably say the same thing. Like, most of us have that mentality already, yeah, just because either how we were raised prior to the military, how we grew up in the military, you know, it's just, it's one of those things. It's like you get told you have to go do something. You're going to have probably most likely very little guidance on what how it actually needs to get done. Right. But it still has to get done. So you're just going to figure it out, you know? So yeah. And like you said, it's, I think that is a good challenge too, is taking what you've learned and now translating that over to somebody else to help them maybe not make the same mistakes, right, that you made along the way, to help their like kind of growth a little bit easier. There's always going to be challenges, there's always going to be mistakes, okay, but maybe hopefully make it a little more seamless and a little more, you know, because yeah, I mean, I like that, challenge accepted. Yeah, I noticed that that's all over all of your stuff, like all online and everything. And it's like
0: all the hashtags.
1: Yeah, all your hashtags. Exactly, man. And so like it was a no brainer for me. Like that's going to be the episode's like named like episode title this time. So that was super easy. No, definitely. That's good, man. I like that.
0: And for our next magazine, the Misfit Nation Report, the theme for this month coming out and this week will be what we carry forward.
1: Yeah.
0: And it's the stuff we learn from everyone else and how we're passing it on to the next generation. And that's what our theme is for this month. And that just goes with that challenge accepted to say, hey, look, I can't take this knowledge with me to the grave because what's that doing for the world? Anything I learned, all the hard lessons I've learned, I can help someone else not have to go through the hard part of it and just get a lesson.
1: Yeah. All right. Well, man, Rich, thank you for being on the show, man. We're getting right here at time. If there's one thing that you could tell to somebody listening or watching right now, what would that one thing be?
0: Believe in yourself. Don't ever let someone tell you can't do something. Like we've been talking about, take the challenge, accept it. You're going to have troubles. Yes, we all do. You think me and John did this right the first time, the second time, the third time? Heck no. Sometimes I hit the wrong buttons now. And I'm mute when I'm on here talking, like blah, blah, blah, blah, and you don't know what I'm saying because I'm muted. And that's because we're humans. We make errors. We're not AI. If I was AI, I'd probably be a lot buffer. I'd look like The Rock or something. I'm not. And you're not either. You're you. And you can be the best version of you every day. Just wake up and start. Underneath my name, it says stacking victories. Stack victories daily. Count the wins. You're going to mess up. Learn from it and drive forward. Just keep moving forward.
1: Oh, absolutely, man. Again, Rich, man, it's been a pleasure and honor having you on the show, dude. It's been really great talking to you. And for everybody out there listening, thank you again for tuning in tonight. Hopefully you got something out of this. If this is a conversation you think somebody needed to hear, go ahead and share. It'll be up for on demand watching once the show is over. So please go ahead and share that out. But as always, be the light in someone's dark.
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2: 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It's RED Friday. Remember everyone deployed. 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
3: 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Through seasons of growth, change, and challenge, we moved forward. The whistle of opportunity sounded, and we boarded the train of time. The view changed with every mile, some stations brief, others lasting. Our logos changed too, not just emblems, but mile markers of evolution. Along the way, seats filled with teammates, mentors, veterans, and friends. Some stayed for the ride. Others stepped off, leaving their legacy on the rails behind us. And still, the journey continues. The tracks ahead stretch into the unknown, familiar yet full of new promise. What matters most is how we travel, with purpose, with grit, with heart. Because the journey matters, the movement matters, and the legacy of those logos, every year, every show, lives on in the rhythm of these rails. So here we are once again, all aboard. The whistle blows, the tracks call. Together we ride. We are the H-Train Show, showing veterans programs beyond the VA since 2015.

0: Ladies and gentlemen, ladies and gentlemen, it is that time. Yes, it is. The show that highlights all the nonprofit programs out there beyond the VA. You're listening to the Ace Train Show. Or here, our only mission is to show all of our veterans and our first responders and all of our men and women all over the world that there are more programs out there beyond the VA. My name's Ace Train, and behind the glass, or I should be a hot say behind the screen, is my good friend HG.
1: What up?
0: You'll hear him later in the program with his sports report. But first thing we're gonna do is it's that time, everybody. It's Thrive Minutes.
2: Thrive handles the numbers. Thrive handles the numbers so we can focus on the mission. From all of us at MBR, thank you, Thrive.
0: All right, ladies and gentlemen. So this is today's schedule, just so you kind of understand. I will say that I didn't put up a screen. I should have. But this month, Military Broadcast Radio has donated to I believe it's akidagain.org. They had an event that happened not too long ago, Capes, and I forget the name of it, but it Heroes and Capes. It's to help kids, fulfill their lifelong dreams before they, pass away. So we want to go ahead and, give a pat on the back for MBR to be able to do that. Also, don't forget that we will be having a demo the 27th of this month, I believe, at the Rotary Club in Bloom. Like I said, I should have had this stuff, but these are just some daily announcements. And of course, we're continuing to teach veterans and first responders how to podcast. And don't forget a new show that has just came out, and it's a lot of fun for a lot of people. So if you like trivia, we have trivia every Wednesday. All you have to do is go to our Roku channel. We have a QR code. You scan that QR code and you can answer questions. And right now we don't have any cash prizes. But what we do have, and, there should have been an email that posted about a few minutes ago before the show came out. We have a newsletter now, HG. We have a newsletter with a comic section, kind of like a newspaper. So if you do the family plan, which is $5 a month, instead of just getting the cartoon character comics every Friday, now you'll be getting a cliff notes of all the shows all through the week. Because HG, I thought about it and I'm like, everybody's really busy these days. And not a lot of people can get to a podcast, but they can always like read, You always have to read something when you're on the toilet, right? So we can't call it. We can't call it toilet stuff, so we'll just call it family package with the comics, funny stuff. All right, well, ladies and gentlemen, that is your 5 minutes of Thrive. It is that time, ladies and gentlemen. It is mail call.
3: Attention, mail call.
4: Oh, my God.
5: You got mail.
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0: All right, everybody. Man, I tell you what, I'm not sick, but my nose is running worse than a refrigerator. Today's soldier spotlight is none other than Staff Sergeant Jesse Cotter. This week, he's an Army Reserve Drill Sergeant with the 95th Training Division, 11 years in. Last November, driving home near Tahlequah, Oklahoma, and that's what really caught my eye, HG, is because I used to live in Tahlequah, Oklahoma. You talk about in the sticks, not Tahlequah, Oklahoma. With his wife, Emily, they came on a truck wreck on Highway 51. And Highway 51, I believe that's like a, it's crazy. There's this big, long highway, and it goes like Muskogee and everything, and then Tahlequah is just like the exit. Smoke filling the cab, fire under the hood. Jesse ran into it, forced the damaged door open. He pulled an 18-year-old Ebony Papino out. Then, thinking her child might still be inside, he turned back around towards the flames. His words, "I was just going to go right back in. It didn't matter if it was dangerous for me. I laid my life down for someone else, especially a child." Her son was safe elsewhere, and Jesse carried her clear as the truck went up behind them. Here's the kicker. His wife has seen this before. He did this again. He did this earlier. He did this 5 years earlier, actually. Jesse pulled a drowning man from the Illinois River and did CPR until the man breathed again. He is now recommended for the Soldier's Medal, but Jesse says the award isn't the point. "I could have lived my life. I could have lived my life knowing that I did it. That's the reward itself." You know, and I agree with that, you know. Magic Mike was talking about this yesterday. No matter what, everybody's going to die. We're not going to get out of life easily. We're just not. But the most important thing is, what impact do you have on this world? What are you doing for your fellow vets? What are you doing for your fellow neighbor? You know, so many times we'll bend our back and we'll do anything for, you know, maybe somebody that has like celebrity status or something like that. But then the person beside us, that neighbor, they need some help. So I question and I ask you to chew on that for this week. Evidently our TikTok went out.
1: Yeah, it's having a lot of problems. It's just
0: okay.
1: The live ended. I started it again, but like the live setting now, it just shows it buffering. So I
0: No, we're back on TikTok. Okay. We got it. We'll get it figured out. Today when Quacker was on, she was having a hard time with the with it as well. So not an issue. All right, now, ladies and gentlemen, our top story time.
1: Oh. Hold on, stand by.
2: Welcome back to our weekly news broadcast. I'm your host, and we have some massive updates today. Let's dive right into our top story.
0: All right, so there is some other common top storylines today, but I do want to talk about this because this is something that has came up under the radar that I want everybody to kind of keep in mind, okay? So today's top story, it's two stories that are making the news, and I call this When Veterans Cross the Line. Now, together, we raise one uncomfortable question. What happens when somebody who wore the uniform ends up on the wrong side of the line? You might ask, what am I talking about? Well, military.com reports that a leaked intelligence memo shared among the Five Eyes country claims with what it calls a strong confidence that Western military veterans have been recruited to train Russian citizens and active duty personnel at a combat camp in northern Bulgaria. The report says that the instructors may have included veterans from American and allied special operation backgrounds along with the U.S. law enforcement personnel. Now, gloves on, these are allegations. not proven facts, but military.com reports says it has not independently verified the memo. Alpha Metal, the company named in the report, categorically denies using Western Special Forces veterans to train Russians for the war in Ukraine. It says it has not trained Russian citizens since the invasion, and that material on its website was outdated. Okay. Then there is bringing back, you know, what it's been like maybe 5 years, okay? Bo Bergdahl. In 2009, he walked away from the army post in Afghanistan, and he was held by Taliban allied fighters for nearly 5 years. He was considered POW. He returned in the 2014 exchange for five Taliban detainees. In 2017, Bergdahl pleaded guilty to desertion and misbehavior. But before the enemy, his sentence included a dishonorable discharge, reduction to the lowest enlisted rank, and $10,000 forfeiture. Federal district judge, and this is recently, a federal district judge vacated the conviction in 2023. But on September 1st of this year, a unanimous federal appeals panel ruled that district court did not have the authority to erase a court-martial judgment. That reinstated the 2017 judgment. Important distinction. The appeals court ruled on jurisdiction. It did not decide whether Bergdahl's underlying conflict of interest claim had merit. No, these cases are not the same. One remains an unverified and denied allegation. The other involves a guilty plea and a judgment that is back in force. But both force us to confront the same issue. The uniform. Does it stop meaning something when you take it off? Veterans have skills. We have experience. Credibility. That can command money anywhere in the world. But where is the line? Is it legal work? Is it loyalty? Is it conscious? And who decides when that line has been crossed? I'm not declaring unnamed veterans guilty from a leaked memo. I'm saying the allegations deserve scrutiny. The denial deserves to be heard, and the question deserves an honest answer. Service gives us something valuable. What we do with it afterwards still matters. And ladies and gentlemen, that is the that is the main story of the day. Before we go to the sports section, some other things that has happened in the news, and you probably are aware already. Christy Pike was on execution in Tennessee. They executed her not once, but twice. She lived through the whole execution. At that point, because evidently it's in the Constitution that you can't execute inhumane, it went from an execution to life-saving. So they called 911. She is in the hospital now. It is it's assumed that she's going to be brain dead. And, you know, this is one of those questions I got to ask you, HG, because, you know, you have a different point of view than I do, right? On pretty much everything. My question is, if you was in charge of an execution like that, after that happened, because I know that you're a very caring person, HG. I know you are. Would you go over there and just, like, you know, just snap her neck just to get it over with, to help her so that she didn't have to deal with the pain? Because sometimes it's easier to ask for forgiveness than for permission. What do you think?
1: Well, I don't think I'm strong enough to break a person's neck, but I don't think I'd even be in that position. I don't really believe that that we should have the death penalty.
0: And a lot of people do feel that. Yeah. And they feel that we shouldn't have the death penalty because of situations like this.
1: Yeah, well, it's a number of situations. Yeah. It's just statistically proven it doesn't deter crime. You get these draconian nightmares like this where it's like, it's going to cost taxpayers, people, even more money to keep this essentially brain dead woman alive.
0: Oh, yeah. And let's not even think about how much it costs to do the execution, which I do think it's funny that when they do the execution, they wipe the area with alcohol swab before they poke, and it's like, why even bother doing that, you know? But
1: and then also you have it's just expensive, more expensive keeping inmates on death row, taking care of them before their execution. And then you also have the problem that, I mean, the government can and has killed people they don't want alive using the death penalty.
0: Right.
1: And people have been, wrongly executed. So I just think overall it's not a very, there's the cons really outweigh any positives that we can have from it, you know?
0: Yeah, I agree. And also in other news, it was broken yesterday that Gypsy Rose, her baby daddy, her fiance, her ex-fiance, whatever you want to call him, Ken, I guess, it's under investigation, but he passed away at age 33. So there's a lot of things going on in the news. And with that being said, ladies and gentlemen, it is time for the sports. It's time for the sports update.
2: I'm Beaker, and we have got a massive show for you tonight. From the gridiron to the diamond, we are covering the biggest plays and wildest moments. So let's get right to the action.
1: All right, sports snapshot. We've got a lot of playoff games going on right now across WNBA and the MLB. But I did want to cover some housekeeping things first. If you missed it, Joey Porter Jr. was traded from the Pittsburgh Steelers to the Dallas Cowboys.
0: I heard that.
1: So the Cowboys got a massive upgrade in their secondary. Joey Porter Jr. is a true lockdown corner. Was in a contract dispute with the Steelers. They couldn't get a deal done, so they sent him over to Dallas. Gets reunited with his teammate, George Pickens, over there. Another player that was in the middle of a contract holdout but has finally agreed to sign, Jalen Duren, the all-star center for the Detroit Pistons. Initially turned down the 5-year, $200 million Supermax, but I think they just changed some of the language in the contract, removed some of the clauses he didn't like, and he has now signed that contract. We also had the NHL regular season started this Tuesday. We had some fun high-scoring games between the Canucks and Oilers. The Canucks actually came in with a 6-5 win. The defending champs, the Carolina Hurricanes, lost in overtime 1-0. To the Florida Panthers. My Colorado Avalanche defeated the Los Angeles Kings 8-4 the next day. The Penguins shut the Flyers out 7-0. And then last night, the Canucks got into another shootout. They might be a fun team where they can score a lot, but they are not very good on the defensive end. They lose to the Oilers 9-7. There was a goalie goal last night from the Rangers goalie, Igor Shesternik. Hopefully I pronounced that right. I always struggle with these hockey player names. But there's a 167-foot empty netter. So NHL's back. Good. Exciting time of the year. In other news, we're going to go to the MLB. We're on into the second round, so the MLB playoffs started on Tuesday. We saw the Padres and the Yankees dominate the Cubs and Red Sox, respectively. 8-0 victory for the Padres over the Cubs. 9-0 victory for the Yankees over the Red Sox. And in game one of that series, it was two Boston, Massachusetts area natives that absolutely terrorized the Red Sox. Cam Schlittler and Ben Rice were given the Red Sox hell in that one.
3: Mm.
1: And then they ended up closing out the Sox with a 9-2 victory the next day. So if you're a Yankees fan, you just knocked your bitter rival out of the postseason and dominated them over the course of two games to the tune of 18-2. The Padres closed out the Cubs with a 4-1 victory on Wednesday. And really bad time for the Cubs bats to run cold, but that's just what happens. NL MVP hopeful Pete Crow Armstrong had a rough postseason, 0-7 in all of his at-bats across the series. So tough way to go out. And the Chicago White Sox, after their three consecutive seasons of 100-plus losses, have advanced to the division series. They beat the Houston Astros in two games. They got a 6-3 victory in game one and a 7-3 victory in game two. Our only series to go three games was between the Phillies and the Braves. Game one saw Austin Riley with a 3-run home run shot in the eighth inning to help complete a comeback for the Braves to get a 5-3 victory there. Game two, Bryce Harper, after an outfield error, redeems himself. He homers along with his teammate, Alec Boehm, in the very next inning. And the Phillies were able to force a game three. But then last night, last game in Atlanta, the Phillies close it out with a 6-2 victory. Michael Harris with the home run, and Ozzie Albanese, Matt Olson also picking up home runs for the Braves. Our second round matchups look like this. The White Sox will be heading to Cleveland to play the Guardians, and the Yankees will be taking on the Tampa Bay Rays. Those are your matchups on the AL side. On the NL, the Atlanta Braves will take on the Los Angeles Dodgers, and the San Diego Padres will be taking on the Milwaukee Brewers. Over to the WNBA. We're almost through all of our matchups here as well. We'll start with some of the sweeps. So the New York Liberty took care of the one seed Minnesota Lynx. This is actually the first time in WNBA history that a one seed has defeated an eight seed. And the weakness that I thought might affect the Minnesota Lynx did show its head. Their offense runs a lot through rookie Olivia Miles. She's really the only true point guard on the team. She really struggled in her postseason debut, and we saw the Lynx's offense become super ineffective. They didn't score higher than 75 points in their two games. New York won both games handily to advance to the second round. Then the Atlanta Dream took care of a pretty young Washington Mystics team. Game one, we saw the Dream record 16 steals. It was a defensive clinic by them. And then in game two, Atlanta took care of business. Jordan Canada was fantastic, 19 points. 7 rebounds, 11 assists. Her playmaking was just top tier. And the Dream advance with two blowout victories as well. So they'll actually be taking on the Liberty. We had the Indiana Fever and the Las Vegas Aces, a series that did go to three games. Game one, we got a vintage Asia Wilson performance with a 38 points, 16 rebounds. She recorded like six stocks in that game as well, I believe. In game two, though, it was the front court duo of the Fever that tore it up. K. Kelsey Mitchell scored 26. Caitlin Clark had 27 points and 15 assists.
0: Go, Caitlin Clark.
1: She had a double-double by halftime at 14 points and 11 assists. But last night, it was the Beaver, or it was the Aces, that closed out the series with a 94-83 win. Rough night shooting in general for Indiana. And Caitlin had six turnovers. Caitlin had six turnovers. Asia with 36 points. And what our final series, which looked to be a blowout, was the Wings taking on the two-seed Valkyries. They lost 104-80 in game two, but Arik Ogunbowale put on a historic performance in game two, a WNBA playoff record 45 points, including a last-second three-pointer to force overtime and keep her team's season alive. Game three is tonight to determine our final team in the second round. And then the NFL season, week four, got underway last night. The Cleveland Browns defeated the Pittsburgh Steelers 27-24. Don't look now. Cleveland is 3-1 with one of the best records in the AFC and currently in first place in the AFC North, largely in part thanks to that great defense. So, shocking things going on in the world of the NFL. But that is your sports snapshot.
0: All right, awesome, ladies and gentlemen. That is time. We're going to go on our music break, first music break. And when we come back off our first music break, the what the moment is something that has happened to me that I've been trying to fight for the last 2 years. Let's just say it's kind of fraud, and since no news carrier is going to carry it, well, we're going to carry it here. So whatever you do, stay with us. Don't go away. You're listening to the show that highlights all the nonprofit programs out there beyond the VA. 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Stay with us now.

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2: Welcome back, ladies and gentlemen. It is Red Friday here. It is October 2nd. Can you believe it's October already? Holy crap. Holy crap. This year has went by fast, bruh. This year has went by fast. Hell, you know, I was driving a motorcycle this morning, and I actually had to put gloves on because it's a little nippy at 4 in the morning.
3: Yeah, it was really
2: cool. All right, ladies and gentlemen. Well,
3: shorts. I was like, I looked at the weather. And I was like, you know what? Maybe not.
2: Well, ladies and gentlemen, thank you for returning. And once again, you're listening to the show that highlights all the nonprofit programs out there beyond the VA. You're listening to the H Train Show. Been doing this since 2015, 2016. And our mission here is to show veterans and first responders all the programs that are out beyond the VA. I'm not going to spotlight them because I don't have a lot of information. But if you are a veteran and you like gaming, Google and look up Stack It Up. It's a nonprofit that buys you a game console. Now, what are the regulations or what are the guidelines on who qualifies? That I don't know. But we'll have them on very soon in the near future so that you and me can learn about what this amazing nonprofit is doing for our veterans today and what they continue to do for today. It is that time, ladies and gentlemen. And this one is personal because it's happened to me. So if you're watching this and you're listening to this, please, please feel free to chime in because I don't know what to do from here. And ladies and gentlemen, this is the What The segment.
4: What the Whiskey Tango Foxtrot? This is going completely off the rails. Strain, help me out here.
2: Right, I'm not a creator or anything, but I could use TikTok's help because I have no idea what to do.

0: I think it's money laundering. To be honest with you, and they're using my address as a probe thing. I don't know. What do you think? Give me some guidance. Where should I go from here?
1: All right, let's get into it. Let's get into it. Now, the reason why I would just return, you know what? Thanks, Blackhawk. Great point. So that's what I've been doing for the last 2 years. I've been doing return to sender, and they keep coming up. I've called customs and border control. I've emailed them. I have a paper trail. I've emailed 5 different people. Now, the only thing that I haven't done, and, you know, I got this letter in the mail from Bar Credit Services. They're out of Tucson, Arizona, and I'm waiting. I left them a message. They have not commented on it, but you know we're going to get to the bottom of this. I mean, this alone from Bar Credit that I got, this alone says that their balance due is $50,000. This. The Border Patrol. When I opened that one, we're talking in like the millions. Okay, so this is kind of serious. And the reason why I say this is serious, okay, is I don't know the law. I don't suggest that I know the law, but you know, who's to say that this situation couldn't put like a lien on my house because it's assigned to that address. You know, like if you don't pay HOA or anything like that, even though it really doesn't have anything to do with your house payment, they can put a lien on your house if you don't pay your HOA. So is that going to happen here? I don't know. Just pay the bill and they won't send any more letters. Oh, you know what? Right? Yeah, I'm not going to pay that. Hell, we barely make enough rent for the NBR studio. I don't have an extra $50,000 in the bank, let me tell you. But, you know, what do I do, people? What do I do? You know, that's the question. You know, I've said this, and, you know, thank you. Are they saying they did something to upgrade your property? No. It's just it's a company that I'm not in charge of, and they are using my home address as their business address. That's what it is. It's weird. And I know some influencers that I've talked to. They said that they've been getting the same kind of thing, but it hasn't been mail. They've been getting like spam calls and stuff like that. And ladies and gentlemen, if you don't know, let me explain it to you. But when it comes to like the spam calls and stuff, the biggest thing that you can do with a spam call, like if they call you and they don't say anything, you know, they're just waiting for you. Instead of just hanging up or buying that cloak bull crap, did you realize that if you press 9 in the hashtag, it will take you off of the call list? It will basically install your name in the do not call us on their system. And it does work because that has started. They can't lien your property unless they did work on your property. Okay. Well, that's good to know because they haven't. But that's what I'm telling you. My email is manager@mbradio.us. And by chance, if at any time anybody has any answers, I would really appreciate some suggestions. Because like I said, veterans aren't lazy. We just need navigation. And I need navigation on what I need to do here. It really startles me that I wrote the Colorado Secretary of State and nothing has been done. Me and Tracer did that last summer. HG, and I've even called and left a message of the Colorado Secretary of State. I'm starting to think Colorado is just corrupt up in that building, but that's just me. I don't know, but I left a message with this Bar Credit Services, and I asked them to comment. They haven't commented, so I'm waiting. So maybe we'll have an update next week. I don't know. But that is our what the segment. So if you're getting stuff like that in the mail, Let's join forces. Let's fix this. Okay? So with that being said, it is that time. It's the important time. I'm really excited about this. It is Drop the Date.
2: Today in history.
1: Ladies and gentlemen, today's dropping the date. This is interesting. I like these drop the dates. This dates back to October 2nd, 1950. The day a little comic strip called Peanuts made its newspaper debut. Today, almost everybody recognizes Charlie Brown, Snoopy, Lucy, Linus, and the rest of the gang. But the man behind them, Charles M. Schulz, he didn't begin his story anywhere near the top. Hell, before his fame, he knew rejection, grief, uncertainty, and feeling of trying again, and there was absolutely no guarantee that anything would work out. Schulz grew up in Minnesota and loved drawing from an early age. His family even encouraged that interest. But loving something and succeeding at it are two different things. As a teenager, Schulz submitted drawings for his high school yearbook. They weren't published. They may sound small compared to what came later, but imagine being a young artist, putting your work out there and getting your first taste of somebody saying, no, it wouldn't be the last time. Then life becomes much more serious. Schulz was drafted into the United States Army during World War II. While he was in basic training, his mother died after battling cancer. Sounds familiar. Schulz had to carry that loss with him while continuing his military service. And when you lose a significant other or a parent, you change. Just so you know, you change if you've never been there. His mother died after battling cancer. And with his service, he later served overseas in Europe as an infantryman, long before he created a kid who seemed to have the worst luck in the neighborhood. Schulz already understood that life can knock somebody down without asking permission. I've learned that with the Walt Disney story, too. When the war ended and Schulz returned home, success wasn't waiting at the front door. No, there wasn't a giant newspaper contract or a television deal or somebody handling him a career. He went back to work. He taught an art school and kept drawing. He developed a comic feature called Little Folks, which appeared locally, but it didn't become the national breakthrough that he wanted. Schulz kept submitting his work and kept hearing rejection. At one point, even the company that had employed him had an art instructor turn down some of his cartoon work. There were plenty of reasons to quit. There was plenty of opportunities to decide that maybe everybody else was right and the dream just simply wasn't going to happen. But Schulz kept drawing. Eventually, United Features Syndicate saw something in his work and offered him an opportunity. The syndicate changed the name to Peanuts, a title Schulz himself never particularly liked. And on October 2nd, 1950, the strip officially debuted. It didn't launch 100 of newspapers. It didn't launch 50. It appeared in only 7 newspapers. And here is the connection close to home for us here in Colorado. One of those original 7 newspapers was the Denver Post. Schulz reportedly earned about $90 for the first month. Think about that. Years of practicing. Rejection, losing his mother, going to war, coming home, and continuing to chase his dream. Then finally getting the opportunity. 7 newspapers and $90. A lot of people would have looked at that moment and thought, after everything I've been through, this is all I get. Schultz didn't know on October 2nd, 1950, what peanuts would eventually become. Nobody handed him a guarantee. All he really had was an opportunity and the decision about what to do with it. So he did what he had been doing for years. He kept showing up. And maybe that's why Charlie Brown became the perfect character for him to create. Charlie Brown isn't a Superman. He doesn't win every game. Actually, he seems to lose most of them. His baseball team gets beaten. Lucy pulls the football away from him. Thinks this time might finally be different. His kite gets stuck in the tree. He gets embarrassed. He gets disappointed. He doubts himself. Sometimes it seems like the whole world is telling Charlie Brown that he just can't win. But here's the important part. Charlie Brown comes back. He walks back onto the baseball field. He tries to kick the football again. He flies another kite. He gives people another chance. He keeps believing that maybe tomorrow will be different. This isn't the story of somebody who never fails. That's the story of somebody who refuses to let failure make the final decision. And Schultz did that same thing. The little comic strip that began in 7 newspapers grew into an international phenomenon. Peanuts eventually appeared in more than 2,600 newspapers around the world. Charlie Brown, Snoopy, and the game became part of American culture. And then global culture. There were books, there were television specials, merchandise, movies, generations of kids and adults who saw a little bit of themselves in those characters. That's why October 2nd is worth dropping the date on. We usually see successful people after they've made it. We see the finished product. We see the name everybody recognizes. We don't always see the rejection letters, the grief, the bad days, the $90 beginning at the moments when walking away probably would have been easier than continuing. Sometimes somebody can be sitting near the bottom and honestly believe that's where the story ends. But the bottom isn't necessarily an ending. No, sometimes it's simply the place where you have decided whether you're going to stay there or you're going to start climbing. Where you are today doesn't determine where your story ends. Being knocked down doesn't mean you're finished. Being rejected doesn't mean that you're worthless. And needing somebody to help you find the next step doesn't make the steps you take afterwards mean any less. Charlie Schultz couldn't have known what was coming when those 7 newspapers printed Peanuts on October 2nd. 1950, he just kept moving forward. And later in today's show, you're going to meet somebody who knows a little something about being down on his luck, getting connected with the right help, and continuing to move forward when the story could have been a very different direction. Sometimes the comeback starts with the one more step, and that today is Drop the Date. All right, everybody. It is that time. We're going to go on our music break. And when we come back off of that music break, 2 music breaks,

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You're listening to the show that highlights all the nonprofit programs out there beyond the VA. You're listening to the H-Train Show on the station that's led to our veterans be heard, MBR. So stay with us. Timothy Herenders, up next.

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2: Ladies and gentlemen, welcome back. You're listening to the 8th Train Show right here on Red Friday, October 2nd. It is 3 minutes past the top of the hour, and that comes to our time, our grand time. Ladies and gentlemen, today's interview of the week.
3: The interview of the week is brought to you by Jersey Mike's, a sub above.
2: Ladies and gentlemen, I would love for everybody to welcome Timothy Hendricks. Hey, Tim, thank you so much for joining me. How are you, bud?
4: I'm great, bro. Thanks for having me, H-Train.
2: Hey, it's good to have you, man. It's good to have you. You know, HG was like, hey, I see a picture, but I don't see his face. You know, I even indie-desked and helped him get on the computer yesterday, and like his webcam was showing and then just stopped working. So I'm like, all right, well, we'll just put up a picture, you know. It's good anyways. And once again, I want to say real quick, hey, Joy, thank you for joining in. I've missed you, Joy. I've missed you. We haven't seen you in a while. And thank you, Jacob Sweaty, for stopping in. I appreciate it. Tim, thank you for having coffee with me this morning. I really appreciate it. I know with all your stuff that you're doing to get better, like the PTSD and, you know, the TBI stuff, you're doing some, you know, therapy, and you're taking time out this morning. So I appreciate you doing that for me today, because I think your story is, I think it's incredible. I think that it will really highlight another veteran to follow your footsteps for him to get help. So before we get started, since I know Tim and everybody here at MBR knows Tim, for everybody else meeting you for the first time, tell us a little bit about yourself.
4: See, I was born in Birmingham, Alabama. That's the beginning of the story, okay?
2: Okay.
4: So I soon moved to Louisiana. My dad died when I was 6 of a heart attack. My mom died at 7 of cancer. She survived it for 13 months, but it spread through her lymph nodes. And I went through foster care for a while. And I was adopted when I was 12 to my fantastic parents, George and J.R. Hendricks. And went through high school with them, and a year of college, University of Tennessee. And then 9/11 happened, and kind of, you know, changed me just like it changed everyone else. And I ended up joining the Marine Corps the summer after my freshman year at University of Tennessee. Went off to recruit training at Parris Island. Then, where do we go from there?
2: Well, I didn't even know you was a recruiter. So that's something that I learned.
4: No, recruit training.
2: Oh, recruit training. Okay. All right. What motivated you to join the Marines, though?
4: Yeah, I had gone to the Navy, and they wanted me to be a Navy nuke and a nuclear technician on submarines. And then the Army wanted me to be a warrant officer, a pilot. And the Marine Corps just wanted me to join. So, but they had those blues, and I knew that they stood up tall and had the pride, so I went for it. And okay. Proud I did.
2: So before everything started happening, what was life kind of looking like for you? You know, now that you're out of the Marines, kind of walk us through that.
4: Well, I went to Ramadi in 2005, Ramadi, Iraq, and I had shoulder problems, so I ended up the MO, the medical officer, who was a former Navy SEAL medic, said to me, you know, it's like you're almost a he recommended that I should go home and get my shoulders taken care of, have surgery on my shoulders. It was a pre-existing condition, but I kept having multiple dislocations and breaking bones in there and tearing tendons and stuff. So I ended up going home after a month in combat. And it was weird. Going home was it was lonely as a medevac. You know, as you know, but it's you go home and it's just like it's over and there's no like no closure, you know. So I ended up doing thanks, Josh. Love you too, bro. I ended up, we were actually up there with 1-5. Speaking of which, our commander is now the commandant of the Marine Corps, which is pretty cool. But, coming home was down the closure. I was just kind of going to surgeries, and once I finished my surgeries, I ended up on the 21 gun salute for Marine deaths in our battalion. And that was a strange time. But I ended up getting out in 2006. I had already been valeting. I was working part-time on the weekends. I was valeting at the St. Regis in Orange County, California. And I worked there for another couple of years, and then I started a pool service company. And I kind of carried on my strong forward progression for a while there, but I ended up having my ex-wife got pregnant my senior year of college, right before I graduated, and the way it worked out, it was best for me to stay home because I just graduated, and it was better for me to stay home because she was making good money at the time. So I ended up staying home, taking care of my son as an infant all the way up. I ended up starting a handyman company, but I worked around his schedule, you know. And but I got my degree in physics with a concentration in electrical engineering and computer science at University of Irvine, University of California, Irvine. And I 2016, I started working for Micronics US. I finally had gotten to where my son was in school a regular amount of time. And I started working for Micronics US. And I was doing nanotechnology, nanoscale positioning systems. I was a lead test engineer and manufacturing supervisor. And I did well at that. But then my wife got pregnant again. So my daughter was born. And then once my daughter was born, I ended up being the one to stay home again. So I took off from work, but I still had the handyman service going up until COVID, when my main high tracer rounds, and when my main contractor died of COVID, I had to shut it down. It was impossible to do business at that time anyways, unless you had a really good relationship with the person you're doing in-person business with like that.
2: Right.
4: And then I moved out to Florida from California, and then I met you. And we've been rolling ever since.
2: Yes, yes. So our mutual friend that I skied with in the Paralympics, Josh Elliott. You know, it's funny because I remember we were in Stowe, Vermont, and we was at a ski teaching thing, and came up to me, and he's like, "Hey, I got this buddy that he has a TBI too." He's like, and you know, he kind of needs some help. He's been struggling a little bit, and since you've been in that area, and you know, you have a little bit more network when it comes to TBIs compared to him, because his network is more, you know, amputees and stuff. He linked me with him, with you, and me and you have been talking ever since then, you know. And yeah, we've been good friends. And you know, I remember the times when I was like calling and checking up on you, and you're like, "Hey man, I forgot to, you know, charge my phone last night, sleeping under trees and stuff." Like, I thought you was making that up, but I'm like, "Oh shit, he's really serious about that," you know. So I called Tracer, my VP, and she called our hidden gem Jane, and Jane called some people and set up time, and we got some people in Florida to connect with you. And well, you know, let me ask you this. When did you know that you needed help, that you can't keep doing this by yourself? That's the question. Like, when was the turning point for you?
4: Yeah, it's funny. I went off the grid basically around the time my son was born. I didn't have a phone for a couple of years. I was just taking care of my son. I had a computer, but all I used it for was, you know, streaming videos on Netflix and stuff like that. But I didn't talk to anyone really for years. And thanks, Lee, my buddy from Chattanooga. So I was off the grid mostly for probably almost 10 years, because after my son was born, I started going deep into this darkness, and it turned out to be psychosis. And I didn't talk to anyone about it, because I was afraid that whoever was in charge of the psychosis, or was the CIA or demons or angels or whatever it was going to hurt the people I love. And so I couldn't tell anyone about it, which is fairly common for psychosis. People don't want to talk about that, you know. But so that was 2011, it pretty much started. And then in 2017, I finally went and got help for it at the VA. I finally started going through the process and finally admitted to the first person. I was a nurse there at the walk-in mental health clinic in Long Beach. I admitted to him that I was hearing voices and getting messages from all kinds of things. And, you know, everything talked to me. Even when I was working on the nanoscale positioning systems, each one had its own voice and each one was talking to me. And I had hundreds of them in the test room all at the same time. But, yeah, so I finally started getting help in 2017. I handed it to my family. They supported me. They worked hard to stick it out. But I finally, whenever my ex-wife, ended up, filing for divorce, and I ended up out on the street. I didn't have a phone, so I had to wait for, I could only remember one phone number, really. And that was one of my best friends in California, one of my best friends from college at Saddleback College before I went to UC Irvine. And he, you know, gave me a phone and got me some canned goods, delivered to Walmart, because I didn't have an ID or anything. like that. So I just had to depend on whatever I could do, you know. And so I was on the street for almost 2 months, and I was living in an empty lot. It was like basically a swamp behind Wendy's in Ocoee, Florida, which is out towards the country. But I finally gave in, because I was scared of the VA. I was scared to go, you know, going through psychosis, and you think the governments might be in charge of it. Mm. It's scary to go to the government and say, "Hey, I need help. Are you guys talking to me? Are you sending me messages?" You know. But I finally went to the VA, and they finally got me on a medication that would work. Thank goodness I get an injection now once a month, and so I don't have to worry about taking my medication or taking my pills. I just have to be available. And but I went through. First when I went through it, I was severely depressed and anxious, and I had suicidal ideation. I was severely suicidal. So they started me on electroconvulsive therapy, which is basically where they put you on anesthesia, they shock your brain to give you a seizure. And it basically gives you a brain seizure because they give you a muscle relaxant to keep your body from seizing. So I went through, it was 60 or 70 rounds of electroconvulsive therapy before I finally, they kept in, you know, more and more intense, more and more intense. So out of the last 2 years, I spent almost a year and a half in the hospital. And thank God for the VA. You know, I mean, they have their issues. I know everyone sees it, but in the last 20 years, they've really stepped up and taken care of veterans in a whole different way, you know. So I appreciate them so much. And then I got out of the hospital this last time. I had gone in because of a suicide attempt, but I got out of the hospital this last time and ended up going through RTMS, which is a repetitive transcranial magnetic stimulation, which is where they shock your brain with a magnet, electromagnet. And I did five treatments a day for 8 days. So 40 treatments of RTMS. And I really saw an improvement in my anxiety and my depression. So just knowing that the V is available and that they can take care of you. You got to push on some things, but they are there for you. You know,
2: you bring up a good point. You got to push on things. I like to call that word proactive. You have to be proactive. They're not just gonna, they're not gonna call up and remind you and stuff. You have to literally be proactive. And you know, that brings me to my next question, which, you know, there's a lot of veterans that get frustrated with the system and eventually stop asking for help. Was there ever times that you was at that point where you're like, you know what, I'm over this shit?
4: Absolutely. Sometimes even when you're going through the treatment that you need, sometimes you feel like they're just trying to fill a bed with and make a number, you know. That's probably with healthcare as a whole, I'd imagine. But especially with the VA, you know, you're under the government's umbrella. And so you question it more than you do private practice. But there was several times I just wanted to quit dealing with the VA. You know, so there were times during my psychosis that I did stop dealing with the VA. And it probably prolonged the suffering of me and my family and the people around me because I did that. They would try to help, and the medication they gave me was the wrong one. And you say, oh, okay, well, I give up. I'm just going to stop taking it and try to deal with it myself. And then you try another medication, and it's a little closer, but it's not quite right. You know, or you try a therapy. And yeah, it just, it's so easy to look around and say, you know, they're not fixing me. This is not, I'm not fixed yet. Why am I not fixed yet? But it's such a process. And I look back on each individual, and I'm finally at a place where I feel capable now. I'm starting to work again. I'm getting back to work, and I'm finally feeling capable. I'm not talking to the CIA or angels or demons. Not that that doesn't actually happen, you know, but I look back on all of the individual. If I look at anyone individually, it didn't help me that much, you know, any individual therapy or medication, but all of it cumulatively, I look back and I'm like, wow, it's amazing how different of a person I am than I was 2 years ago. I mean, 2 years ago, I was living behind Wendy's and charging my phone whenever I could and trying to reach out to people that I hardly had any phone numbers of, but I was trying to get connected through Facebook and things like that, just doing whatever I could to find people, you know. And I ended up finding tons of people, and they really, people like you supported me. And then getting hooked into, you know, NBR and watching the podcasts and the radio shows and things, really just knowing that there's help out there, just seeing that there's something solid you can grab onto, even if it's not definitely what you need, just knowing that there's options is huge.
2: You know, and you bring up a good question. You bring up a good point that, you know, I know that you have a, you know, we're going to have you talk a little bit about it. You got a new job venture that you're getting ready to start. But before we get that, Tim, I'd like to know if somebody listening to this broadcast, listening to you talk, if somebody remembers only one thing from your story today, what do you want them to take from it?
4: I say reach out because people don't know you're hurting unless, and people can think that maybe you're hurting that, but just reach out to people. You know, if you need to talk to someone, if you need to get something off your chest, if you need to get connected with something, you've got to reach out. And as scary as it is, as hard as it is to face the possibility that it's not the right avenue that you're going down and then you'll have to do something different, still reach out and keep reaching out. And I wouldn't have made it if I hadn't kept reaching out to friends that didn't realize I was hurting, you know?
2: Right. All right, now, so for the good part, because we definitely want to end this on a high note before we go to the time to shine. Tell us about your new job venture that you're getting ready to start. Are you opening up the handyman business again?
4: No, maybe someday. I don't know. At this point, I'm working on I'm actually cleaning houses, and I'm working to expand it to, you know, garages. Barns, sheds, things like that, organized and clean. I came across an opportunity and it was something that I could do. And so I jumped on it. And I'm really just trying to get back into that mindset of working and possibly running a company and again, and just getting used to being a normal contributor to society.
2: And before I go to the time of shine, Tim, you've got the microphone. It's there. Anything that I didn't ask you that you think people should hear, it's that time, HG. It's the time to shine. Now, maybe, like I said, maybe there's something that I didn't ask you that really you want to, you know, get off your chest. The next 2 minutes, Tim, is your time. You know, you can say whatever you want, put anything out there. I'm going to let you have the platform and just go with it.
4: You know, coming on today, I was so nervous. And I was hoping it would just be a conversation with my old buddy, H Train. And it kind of ended up that way. And I had some people chiming in and stuff like that. I really appreciate your family and friends. And my friends basically are my family. Now, growing up in foster care, I didn't really have contact with biological family much. So I really got used to adopting my own family into my family, you know? So, you know, I was stressing the importance of reaching out, and, I wouldn't be in a healthy state at the moment. And I'm finally can say I'm in a healthy state and moving forward and really seeing progress. I just wouldn't be here if it wasn't for so many people that picked me up along the way that I said, hey, I just can't do it right now. I can't. I mean, they were nice. I remember that you, H-Train, you sat up with me at, you know, 2 a.m, 3 a.m. when I was, you know, borderline suicidal and psychotic, and just kept me from doing something that I would regret. And I know some of my close friends have crossed that line and done the unthinkable, and I just can't imagine not being able to reach out, you know, not being able to find someone that can get your mind into a place where you can live another day, you know, and that's gonna be a horrible feeling. And I really appreciate my friends and family. I know a lot of them showed up today to say hi and support me. And I absolutely appreciate you having me on the show. I had no clue what I would fill up 20 minutes with, but thank you for the guidance. And I hope it was worth tuning in.
2: You know what? I don't know if they think so, but I totally think it is, you know. And in closing, I will say this. Me and Tim have been in the same space before. You know, he's been homeless. I remember eating that half-eaten cheeseburger in the trash outside of Hardee's. And Robin Williams said it best, when you have no money, when you have no friends and no support, you learn about life real, real, real quick. And he's so right. And, you know, the moment that me and Tim both had those ideas of just, you know, turning it off, just, you know, going away from it, we find out that we made the issue bigger than it was. And unfortunately, you never know that until the next day. So for those that are in the same predicament as Tim and I was a long time ago, remember that even though you're down and out right now, just hold on for one more day, because it always gets better on the wake up. Don't know why, but it always gets better in the wake up. And if you are in the same position as Tim was or me, make sure that you reach out, get connected with NBR. We don't care if you went to combat. We don't care if you were National Guard. We don't even care if you got kicked out of basic. We don't care. What we do care is that you raised that right hand. You made a blank check payable to the president to give your life for this country. That is what we recognize. and we're going to do our damnedest. We're going to do our best to help you get the services you need, because you supported us. Now it's our turn. We support you. Tim, thank you so much for being on the program today and for drinking coffee with me. I treasure your friendship. We've been through some highs and lows, and I look forward to the highs coming up in the very, very near future. I love you, brother, and you always have my phone number.
4: Sure, brother. Thank you.
2: You're welcome.
4: Thank
2: Ladies
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2: Marine veteran Timothy Hedrick, a true story of resilience and on the road to come back. Thank you, Tim. I appreciate it. All right, everybody. So now it is that time. We're gonna take a little bit of a break. What we're gonna do is we're gonna go to our next segment, which is tribute to the troops. So whatever you do, stay with us. Don't go away. You're listening to the show that highlights all the nonprofit programs out there beyond the VA. 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That's letting our veterans be heard. 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
5: Detail attention.
6: First call, the service member's name is called out loud in the context of a unit. This is meant to ensure all are present and accounted for. Second call, the name is called out again, louder, to confirm that the service member is indeed absent. Third call, the name is called out for a final time, followed by a statement indicating that the service member is not present and accounted for, signifying their death. The final roll call serves as a symbolic gesture to respect and remember their service.
7: Sir, I don't know how to tell the story.
8: Well, you got to, Joe. You tell the American people what they came to do here. You tell them how my troopers died.

Hey everyone, thank you for tuning in to NBR today as we pay tribute to Sergeant First Class Cody James Deegan, age 37, of Colorado Springs, Colorado. Cody was born on February 2, 1989 to Patrick Deegan and Kelly Bannigan in Madison, Wisconsin. Cody grew up in Edgerton, Wisconsin, where he graduated from Edgerton High School in 2007. Cody enlisted in the Army on April 13, 2010, entering the Army Special Forces. He was assigned to the 10th Special Forces Group Airborne at Fort Carson, the Army's oldest Special Forces group known as the Originals. Within his operational detachment, Alpha, Cody served as the weapons sergeant, responsible for not only the team's arsenal of weapons, but for training partner forces around the world. His skill set went far beyond weapons. Cody spoke English, Farsi, Russian, French, and was learning Spanish, a testament to the cultural depth required of a Green Beret. Outside the uniform, Cody was known for his relentless drive and his love of fitness. He was competitive, and he was steady in difficult situations. Cody held himself to a higher standard than others. He loved to read and was devoted to the German Shepherd he rescued named Arwen, and the joy he found in time spent with family at their cabin in Portage. On September 18, 2026, Cody passed away at his home in Colorado Springs. His teammates described him as a man who gave everything he had to the mission, someone who could be counted on in the most difficult moments. Sergeant Major Brian Lewis said, "Cody was a phenomenal Green Beret. He will forever be remembered as a warrior, teammate, and brother." Cody is survived by his parents, Patrick and Kelly, his brother, Joe, extended family, and his brothers and sisters in arms. We here at NBR would like to thank you, Sergeant First Class Cody James Deegan, for your service and dedication to our country. You leave a legacy of love and courage. Our prayers are with your family, friends, and those who served alongside you. We honor your service. We speak your name. We remember your sacrifice.

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2: All right, ladies and gentlemen, we are back. And I promise that I try not to get winded. I try to do too much at the break. I try to go to the bathroom, try to refill. That didn't all work. But but hey, it is what it is. I just want to say to everybody that on TikTok, we got Cassie, we got Black Hawk Broadcast Network. We've got Joy here on Facebook, and just thank you. You know, when you guys go on TikTok, you guys don't have to gift or anything, but just doing the refreshes, it really helps us out. But it is that time because the show is coming to a close. HG, it is that time. You know, everybody uses the term hitting rock bottom. And I think that goes together today with today's interview and storyline, especially with, you know, Charles Schulz. So with that being said, ladies and gentlemen, the last part of the segment, that's the story behind it.
0: Every item has a story. Every story connects us to a legacy that must never be forgotten. Discover the story behind it.
2: Ladies and gentlemen, so you've heard the expression hitting rock bottom, but what does it actually mean? Where did it come from? Well, I'm here to tell you, maybe they lost their job. Maybe their marriage fell apart. Maybe they were battling addiction. They lost everything financially. Maybe they lost friendships, their home, their confidence, or simply it just reached a point where going through another day felt like a victory. Or maybe life just kept knocking them down until they honestly couldn't imagine things getting any worse. But have you ever wondered why we call that rock bottom? Originally, the words were pretty literal. We dug far enough through dirt, sand, mud, or sediment, and eventually you reach rock solid, the bedrock underneath everything else. You can keep digging through the softer material, but sooner or later you hit something solid. You've reached the bottom. There isn't another layer of loose ground waiting underneath. That's where the image behind the expression begins. Back in the 1800s, people were using the term rock bottom to describe more than the ground beneath their feet. It became a way of describing the absolute lowest possible level of something. Prices could reach rock bottom. A person's finances, or the way we started saying that a person had hit rock bottom, it became a simple way to describe a complicated moment, the point where somebody believes that there is nowhere farther down to go. During the 20th century, that idea became especially connected with alcoholism, addiction, and recovery. You still hear people today say someday somebody has to hit rock bottom before they'll finally change. The phrase became so familiar that we almost stopped questioning it. But there's a problem with that idea. How far down is rock bottom? For one person, maybe it's losing a job. For somebody else, losing their family. Someone else might be sleeping in the car. Another person may still have a house, a paycheck and people around them while privately feeling completely destroyed. And there's a line painted on that ground that says, this is it. What feels survivable to one person may not feel completely hopeless to another. This is it. What feels survivable to, well, let's just put it this way. We don't have to wait until the situation becomes catastrophic. Sometimes the best time to reach somebody is while they're still falling. More importantly, we don't have to wait for somebody to get there before we reach out a hand. Sometimes we get too focused on watching somebody fall that we forget that there's another option. Catch them. Make the phone call. Answer the text. Knock on the door. Connect them with somebody who knows how to help. Give them a ride. Help them make an appointment. Still beside them. Stand beside them. Sit with them. When they don't have the slightest clue of what's going on or while they're looking for it. And sometimes the person during the help, well, they can't help connect the dots. One phone call leads to another. One introduction leads to a resource. One person saying, let me see what I can do, can become the first link in a chain that changes somebody's direction. Now, before I go on, let me tell you, because you know, I've had personal experiences in the last couple of weeks, you know, social media, tribes, family, you've been there. You know what I'm talking about, you know? If you see something going on, like somebody just attacking somebody or bullying, if you don't stand up for them, or, you know, just don't say, hey, wait a minute, let's talk about this. If there really is an issue, then you need to talk to them privately, because once you broadcast or air out that dirty laundry, you're not asking for help anymore. You're asking for attention. And friends that are friends with you that sit there and back up the story of, oh, let me get the popcorn. Oh, you know, and just instigate, just ags on. Ladies and gentlemen, that's not a friend. That is a conductor. Continuing on, because here's the part about the expression rock bottom that I think we sometimes forget. If you're standing on solid rock, there's finally something underneath your feet, something you can push against, something you can build on, something you can use to start climbing. The same thing we describe as the lowest point can also become the foundation for whatever comes next. Think about that for a second. We normally describe rock bottom as the worst possible place somebody can be. But maybe it also can be that first solid ground that they felt underneath them in a long time. Yesterday might be gone. Some things might never be repaired exactly the way they were. And you have to let it go. You have to, because you're not missing the person or the situation. You're missing the memories of what used to be. And sometimes there's just some things that you can't take back. Words, things, anything. But being at the bottom doesn't mean there isn't anywhere else to go, but they're still up. And sometimes that first step upward isn't dramatic. There's no movie soundtrack. Nobody gives a speech. that might be admitting, hey, I need help. And if a person can swallow up their pride and say, hey, I need help, you need to connect. It might be answering a phone call you've ignored three times, walking through a door, accepting a meal, going to an appointment, getting sober for one day, filling out a paperwork, asking somebody for another chance, or simply waking up and deciding, you know what? I'm going to make it through today. Then tomorrow you make that decision again. We love comeback stories because we get to see where somebody eventually ended up. We see the successful person, the survivor, the veteran helping other veterans, the person years into recovery, or somebody who's built a life that they once thought was gone forever. What we don't always see is the first tiny decision that they made while they were still standing at the bottom. Nobody applauded it, and maybe nobody even knew about it, but the decision may have been where the real comeback began. That's why somebody's lowest moment shouldn't automatically become the way we define them. A chapter isn't the entire book. A failure isn't the entire life. A terrible year doesn't determine every year that follows it. People can rebuild. People can recover. People can find purpose again. And sometimes the person who once needed somebody to throw them a rope before the person holding that rope for somebody else. Well, so maybe hitting rock bottom doesn't have to mean the end of somebody's story. Maybe it's simply the place where the next chapter begins. Maybe the real story isn't how far somebody fell. Maybe it's what happened when they decided to stand back up and who's willing to stand beside them while they did it. Because when somebody at their lowest point, they may not need a lecture about how they got there. They may not need somebody reminding them of every mistake that they've made on the way down. Sometimes they just need to know that there's still a way forward and somebody believes that they're worth helping find it. And sometimes that comeback begins with four simple words. I'm here. Let's go. Or maybe it begins because one person finally decides you're not climbing out of this thing alone. And before we go to our final thoughts, I'm going to tell you that in life, you could do 199 things right, and then that one thing, people will judge you on it. That's okay. People forget. People forget. Time goes by. And what might have upset you with somebody 3 years ago or 5 years ago, it's water under

0: ride can give. We sponsor charity events and rides to generate donations to fund the acquisition of some bikes, while direct bike donations make up the rest. We seek to provide a little motorcycle healing to capable vets.
1: And once again, if you know a veteran that's deserving or that just needs an outlet, wind therapy, trust me, it's a thing. Help them out. Go to their website. They award a motorcycle to a veteran every single year. Here lately, it's been every 2 months. I think they're like on, I think like 42 or something. I mean, it's ungodly. So ML Project Gratitude, we salute you once again. HG, before I get into my, family, you know, full house final thought episode, what did you learn today?
2: I learned a lot about the phrase hitting rock bottom, and I think it's just cool how the English language transforms and evolves to how it kind of became, well, it meant something literally for a while, it also kind of became I don't know if metaphor is the right word, but you know, like it also became something like that where it wasn't, you weren't using it in a literal sense.
1: Right.
2: It was more, so I thought that was really cool.
1: Well, from what I learned, today we heard the Timothy Hendricks story, a reminder of what can happen when somebody refuses to give up and when people are willing to step in and help connect the dots. Tim's journey, it shows why advocacy matters and why no veteran should ever feel alone. Sometimes all it takes is one person listening, one connection, and one door finally opening. Tim, thank you for trusting us with your story today. And this is what Military Broadcast is all about, is giving veterans a voice. And, you know, I've said it before and I'll say it again. This weekend, as you go on your weekend festivities and have a good old rested, you know, lazy day and stuff and watch football, just remember this. If you don't have any friends, that's okay. Be a friend and go find a friend and be a friend to that friend. That is how you make friends. And you never know where that relationship can end. This is me and HG on behalf of the HG Show and Military Broadcast Radio, letting you guys know that we're here for you, not for us. We're giving a voice. And before we end, Beaker has something to say. Go ahead and play the safety briefing if you have that.
3: 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Don't drink and drive. Don't beat on anyone. And wrap it up. Now listen, put out your fires completely. Have a great weekend and be safe. See you next Friday.
1: See you next Friday, everybody. And, you know, I don't know. I don't think we have let me look here, but I don't think we have a confirmed interview next week yet. So keep your eyes on the Facebook page and watch for updated guest information for next Friday. And with that being said, we all say thank you, giving our veterans a voice. Have a good one, everybody, and thank you for watching. And we'll see you next Friday. Bye-bye now.
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0: Yo, what is up? What is up? Happy Sunday, happy Punday. This is the Big Dog, the Vanilla Gorilla, and we are Turnbuckles and Stogie's Pod. 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
1: We can see.
0: So, happy Sunday. Today the Giants play 1 o'clock. Check them out. We got Amendola on today. I believe he's in the...
1: Yes, so let's... Real quick, obviously, you guys see me in a sweatshirt that doesn't have that logo.
0: For Johns.
1: Well, we will. I got to get with the guys. I got to get some sweatshirts up there for everybody. We got a Turnbuckles and Stogie's hat up there, nice and stitched in. This one, you can get on another merch shop, but go to For Johns. Get all of our merch over there. We got hats. We got T-shirts. Designs are being updated. Some are being taken out. Some are being put in. We'll have some sweatshirts up for you guys because, you know, up here in the Northeast, it's getting colder. So, you know, we gotta have the hoodie swag for you guys. Turnbuckles and Stogie cigars will be in hand in the next week or two whenever they get here. We got to call and order them from our guy. Those will be here. So, we'll have those on hand for you. Quick kind of rundown of the next couple of weeks. So, October 4th, we have Cayman Cigars, which is next week. October 11th, we will have Bootleggers Coffee on the show. And October 25th, we have RM Cigars coming on as well. November is being booked out as we speak. But there's going to be a lot of fun things to come. Now, I think we've kind of done some housekeeping. That's kind of...
0: Yeah, we did.
1: Wasn't really a whole lot of housekeeping, nope. But just kind of an update for you guys on what's going on. There was a lot that's going on this weekend. We can do a whole nother episode on that another day. Also, October as well, there will be a special Wednesday show in October. October 21st. Yep. Black Stogies will be live on the podcast on a Wednesday night. Mm-hmm. Special episode, not done too often. We got clearance already, so it's okay.
0: So we're doing one on Sunday and one on
1: so Wednesday. So we'll have our Sunday show, which would be the 18th.
0: Excuse me.
1: That we don't have anybody yet, but that's being worked on. That one died for some reason.
0: Yeah, it's fine. I don't need
1: them. All right, so we can take these off then.
0: So.
1: Hold on. Nobody can hear you. Hold on.
0: Can you hear me now?
1: There we go. Now everybody can hear us. Yeah, so we'll have that 18th show. We'll have that Wednesday show with Black Stogies. And then you'll have our Sunday show with RM Cigars.
0: Oh, I guess there you go. There you have it.
1: So that'll be a busy week. You'll get to see us three times in a week. From Sunday to Sunday. Three times.
0: Shout out. I don't ever have to work again.
1: Yo, don't even worry about that, but that's a whole nother issue. That's a whole nother story.
0: I'm so good. I'm on permanent disability.
1: You don't have to share that with the world.
0: I fuck the world.
1: What? Yeah, so let's kinda we did some housekeeping. We told you guys what's coming up. Told you guys some things we got in the works. You will be seeing us doing a little bit of traveling here and there now. Things are starting to ease up for us work-wise and busy-wise, so we'll get moving with that. We'll be out on the road a little bit more. Not all the time, but you'll see us.
0: We're going to be in Allentown, Pennsylvania, October 10th.
1: Well, no, October, realistically, we'll be there for the event October 25th at New Tobacco Village, too. But that's the big event we're going to.
0: We're going to both events.
1: There's no event that weekend.
0: October 10th.
1: There's no event.
0: Yes, there is.
1: Well, there's not. There's no event.
0: Yes, there was.
1: No, that's...
0: October 10th and then the 25th.
1: The 25th is McAuliffe.
0: And October 10th, you have another one. I know. I spoke to Joe.
1: I don't think there was an event.
0: Yes, there is. Okay. There's an event in Allentown at Little Tobacco Village on the 10th. We will be there.
1: Okay.
0: So on that note, we're going to take a commercial and come back with our guest.
2: I'm about as far as I'm going. Welcome home. I'm sure your family and all your friends are going to be glad to see you.
3: Thank you, sir.

0: Do it, dummy.
1: What is up? What is up, Turnbuckles and Stogie Spot? I am the Big Dog. That's the Vanilla Gorilla. And today we have a very special guest. I believe he is the CEO of Amendola Cigars.
0: As you guys can see.
1: And he is here with us today. We want to thank him. So, guys, let's bring in Mr. Jeffrey Amendola.
2: The interview of the week is brought to you by Jersey Mike's, a sub above.
0: And there we go.
3: Yo, yo.
0: What up?
3: What's going on, guys?
0: There we go.
1: You tell me what's happening, bro.
3: You tell me. How's my mic? How's the audio?
1: Good.
0: Can you hear us good?
3: Yeah. Because I had a mic, but it's not working right now. So
0: yeah, we have them too. Except for some reason, the one didn't charge fully, and the other one did.
3: That's what happened to mine.
0: Yeah,
3: I was like, whatever. That happens. We'll figure it out.
0: Yeah, exactly.
1: So, Jeff.
3: Yeah.
1: Tell us what you did before you started cigars. What made you get into cigars?
3: All right, so. Before I got into cigars full time, I was in the police academy in North Carolina. I was a cop for about 8 years.
1: Okay.
3: But I got into cigars right when I moved down there. I was actually training, and I was looking for like cigar rollers or a cigar community in the Raleigh-Durham area, and they didn't really have one. You know, I'm from New York originally, and I used to hang out in the Bronx a lot at La Casa Grande Cigars on Arthur Avenue.
0: Yeah, Paulie.
3: Paulie.
0: Yeah, we had Paulie on here last year. We actually
3: did you?
0: While we were sitting there, yeah.
3: Yeah, so I learned a lot by just hanging out there and watching them, like as a kid.
0: Right.
3: So when I moved down to North Carolina, getting into law enforcement, and I'm like, man, no one's doing cigars down here, like, up there, like Florida, whatever. So I actually started buying cigars from Paulie. And I was like, man, just give me a deal. I want to host an event, you know, and I was just get some cigars he made and I'll post up on the weekends and all my cop buddies would come. And that stirred into something, you know, they started calling me the cigar boss. And it became like a thing, right? So after that, couple events, small events, I was like, man, I should learn how to roll cigars. I watched it so many times. I love the craft. I study it. And about 2 years into my career, I went down to Ybor City in Tampa.
1: Yeah.
3: And I met a lady there. She's still around. Started with a factory. Now she's got a whole retail side. Her name is Odelma Matos.
0: Who, La Farona?
1: Yeah.
3: La Farona, yeah, you know.
0: Yeah, okay. Yeah. I know who she is. Yeah, I haven't had the pleasure to meet her, but I know.
3: Oh, yeah. Awesome lady. Listen, I walked in there. This is 2013, maybe 14. And I was like, hey, I would love to learn how to roll cigars. Can you teach me? You know, she's like, yeah, what? I would love to. And she told me to pick 2 weeks, come back. I did that. And, man, they took me in. They treated me like family. She taught me everything from, like, bunching, rolling, where to get tobacco. Like, pretty much set me up.
1: Right.
3: And after I did that, you know, it was a side hustle.
1: Right.
3: And I just took that, brought it back to North Carolina. Right when Facebook came out. I don't remember what year it was.
0: Yeah.
3: Like, 2014, maybe. I posted a picture of myself rolling cigars. And they weren't good, really, you know, but I could do it. And somebody hired me for their wife's 50th birthday party. And that was the game changer. I said, yes. I'm like, yeah, I'll do it. Whatever. And I got like 5 events out of that. And that's just streamlined into a whole cigar business, basically. And I was doing that while I was a cop. I was selling cigars out of my police car. I was hustling, you know. Yeah. And that kind of spearheaded everything. Doing that right there ended up me. I had an own cigar lounge and a little factory in Durham, North Carolina. I had my first brand. It was Bull City Cigar Company. 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We went all wholesale, distro. using factories in Dominican Republic, working with Espinoza, AJ Fernandez, Aganorsa. And 2 years ago, about 2 years ago or so, all that kind of came to an end. I hit rock bottom, lost everything. Business agreements, you know, we separated, and here I am today. I'm rebranding and remarketing myself and getting back into business as Amendola Cigar Company.
1: Okay. So. Well, that's a good thing.
3: Yeah, man. I had to take a sabbatical.
1: Right.
0: Figure and things that's out. That's something we hear quite a bit throughout this industry with a lot of people we talk to. Business deals gone wrong. People essentially stealing factories right out from under the
3: owner. Oh, yeah. It's crazy. It's cigar mafia.
0: Yeah, it's like it's crazy when you think about it because, you know, like you said, you put all this time, effort into building your brand, and then to have those deals go sideways, then you got to kind of step away, revisit things, and start
3: especially with a small company, right? Because, we were a small company. I mean, we were starting to trend. Well, you put all your eggs in one basket because, you know, we're not funded by anybody. It was just me and my business partner. Mm-hmm. Put all our money into production and blah, blah. One thing goes wrong, you're screwed. Mm-hmm. You know, there's no backup. You know what I'm saying? And that, we had a couple issues, little things that built up. And then personal side, you know, I was just, I married the wrong woman, put it that way. And, I came home one day to just nothing. Everything was gone. I was on the road for like 7 days, hustling, doing events. Just moved to Florida for the business, really. And I came home on my birthday to a completely empty house. I mean, I was talking. She had a moving truck, bro. Like, yeah, clean me out.
0: That's wow.
3: And when I say lost everything except my soul, almost. And but that had to happen. Honestly, it had to happen. You know, I was devastated for like 3 months, but in that time I was like, all right, I had an experience with God. I had nothing, but I felt that peace. And something in me was like, now's the time to do it all, but do it right.
1: Right, right.
3: And people were leaving my life that had to leave. Relationships, business, everything, man. I had to start from zero. And the past 2 years have been a journey. Crazy things happened to me. Spent the day in jail. Cars blew up on me. It was wild, man. It was just crazy.
0: That's
1: wow. So you made
3: bro, a lot. Let me tell you. But I learned my mindset has changed. I've realized that a lot of things like we chase and go after don't matter. I was the most at peace in my life when I had nothing, just my kids. You know, my parents came down to help me out a little bit. And I was like, this is all I need, really. All the other shit can go.
0: Sometimes all it takes, like you said, is something like that to happen. And, you know, family stepping in and it's like, this is really all I ever needed. I didn't need nothing else.
3: Just give me this.
0: Good.
3: Even now, it's my whole, you know, the less is more philosophy that I preach constantly on Instagram. It's true. Less is more. Like, less. She took all the stuff. The only thing I was really mad about was my Bluetooth speaker, ironically. All the furniture's gone. My everything, artwork on the wall. And so I had some hand-me-downs from Italy, which that upset me.
0: I mean,
3: but,
0: yeah.
3: But I'm like, I felt everything's gone. I got nothing. I got to walk. I don't have a car. I'm like, I like it, though. I felt free.
1: Nice.
3: And it was wild, bro. But I was like, yeah, I didn't think I would have a chance to get back into cigars because a loss like that, I had to go back into the work world, which is also crazy because I was self-employed for the past 6 years. You know,
0: right.
3: I left the police department to go full-time into cigars. And I had to go get a little security job, actually. Not making enough money at all, but I did it. It was humbling. A year into it, I get offered to be a director of security at three major hospitals down here in South Florida. And it was just like one blessing after another. And everything I needed was provided for. And just that created where I am now with Amendola's and the Less Is More, LIM. That's going to be portrayed through the brand too.
0: Yeah, because I found his cigars, I believe it was, Penny Shop or somewhere else. I come across a couple of boxes of, I think it was the purple label, the red label, and the green label.
3: Oh, yeah, the Padrino and the Cannolis.
0: Yes, yes, yes.
3: Wow, where'd you find that?
0: I haven't been there in a while.
1: J&R's.
0: No, they were in Fanatics at the time.
1: Or Fanatics.
0: In Jersey.
3: Oh, yeah, Fanatics. Yeah.
0: A couple boxes there.
3: Bro, because that stuff is now gone. Like, whatever shop has, I mean,
0: yeah,
3: the warehouse is cleaned out. I got nothing
0: that I can find. But I had those, and then I seen you guys. Was it you guys that did the release with Martinez?
3: Yeah.
0: The West Side Story, I saw that, which was one we meant to try but never got our hands on because they sold out so fast.
3: Yeah, man. Yeah. That's a good thing that they
0: went out, because that means there's still a market for them.
3: Exactly.
1: So the cigars you sent Joey and I were the newspaper.
0: The Pigtail, Oscuro, and then the one we're smoking now, which is the Maduro Oscuro without the pigtail.
3: Yeah.
0: So when we got them, it was ironic. I was actually sitting out on my front porch.
3: Yeah.
0: And I went on, you know, because TikTok, you're allowed to smoke now. So I have a bunch of guys on there I smoke with.
3: Oh, how nice.
0: And I went on there to smoke, and they're like, what are you smoking? I'm like, well, I was like, we're getting ready to interview Amendola, I said, and he sent us a couple cigars that are, you know, some prototypes, and that Pigtail Oscuro was phenomenal.
3: Oh, dang, man, that's my favorite.
0: The ash was super white.
3: Yeah, clean.
0: Oh, my God, it was insane. And just the notes coming off of it. Like, you got that like cinnamon, the espresso. You got that pepper on the retrohale. There was like a slight hint of like the leathery notes. It was like, it was insane, because I'm sitting there and they're like, you're not talking. I'm like, yeah, I know.
3: Yeah, don't interrupt me.
0: Yeah, and I'm puffing away, and I'm like, I got done. They go, so what did you think? I'm like, yeah, I need more. They were like, awesome. Seriously? I'm like, yeah, I swear. I'm like, I smoked this one. I'm like, and I wish I had four more behind it. I said, because it was good.
3: So what I've been doing now, right, getting back into everything, you know, it's just me. I'm doing this solo. I've kind of been a little limited with resources.
0: Mm-hmm.
3: But what I've been doing for the past, I guess, 6 months to a year, it's just getting whatever tobacco I could get. And I've just been rolling at my house, because I'm like, all right, how am I going to do this? I got no money. But it's in me. Like, there's this passion in me. Like, I can't not do it. So I'm going to do something. And I just started putting out, like, rolls of the month or whatever tobacco I had. I'm going to roll them and just sell them on whatever, Instagram, Facebook. I put out a little blurb. Say, hey, I got these if anyone wants them. And just to try to bring in a little revenue and put some feelers out there, you know? So these two, the two I sent you are, I'm coming to a point where I'm going to be doing a new release. It's going to be the first one I've done in like 3 years. That's going to be on the market. And I narrowed it down to kind of what you guys are smoking right now. It's, I'm not going to say it's going to be the exact same, but it's, the notes are there. The profile is there. The tobaccos I want to use are there. I'm going down to the factory in Dominican Republic February to just fine tune and tweak. Okay. And it's going to be called the Amendola 646. That's okay. The size. And we're just going to tweak. It might be one blend. I might do it with another, like an off blend with maybe a Connecticut wrapper too. I don't know yet, but you guys are smoking like what is going to come, basically.
1: So you're not in any stores now, right?
3: Well, whatever's in stores was from the Amendola Family Cigar Company side, and that's been dissolved. and we just sold out of everything. So stores may have it. They're out there somewhere. Yeah, but I'm coming. What I'm doing now is reinventing. I rebranded, and it'll be a brand new product, different business outlook, different mindset. I'm going with the whole less is more philosophy, like one blend a year, if that. Limited runs. There'll be boxes of 10. Okay. The other business, you know, the cigars you've seen on the market, we were chasing wholesale accounts to do distro. And that's what everyone encouraged us to do. You know, get on the wholesale side. Get your brand out there as a brand. Blah, blah, blah. Sell to these guys. Sell to the big distributors. And not to say there's nothing wrong with that. I mean, big brands do it all the time. But I kind of want to do a different approach. And how do I say? I want to – we have the one issue we had was complaints from the consumers saying, man, we love your cigars, but we can never find them anywhere. We can't access them. We don't know where to go. And that was always a dilemma because we're small. We do a run. We do production. We sell out to maybe JR, some other online stores, and some big wholesale accounts. And then they own the market. They have it, right? So this time I want to refocus more on the consumer. And I don't want to chase shops anymore. Like if they want them, if they want to sell my product, the answer is yes. I would love to do business.
0: Right.
3: However, I'm going to have my own website. It's up now. It's not, the shop's not open yet, but I want to sell direct to consumer where everybody could get it. You know, it's not going to be this. If you like Amendola and want to support Amendola, smoke my cigars, you could get them here, you know. And then the plan will be to pick and choose select retailers that share the vision. I don't want anyone to diminish the brand. I don't want to, you know, do all these deals. I'm just not doing it anymore. Like, the mindset's changed. Either you want it or you don't. You know, either you think you could sell it or you can't. And either way, I'm fine with it. I'm not going to chase. Like, you know, my father said, don't chase money. Let the money chase you. You know?
1: Right.
3: Because I want to put the cigar community is it's a family, right? I want everyone to be able to smoke my cigar. Right. I mean, maybe not everybody will, and that's fine. It'll be limited. But at least there's access, you know?
1: Right.
3: And I want to provide that access.
0: And that's a big thing because, again, there are a lot of companies that don't do direct to consumer. It's like, well, you got to go here. Or, you know,
3: yeah, because they all want you to go wholesale. And right. Then they'll dictate, oh, but you can't sell them yourself because my customers will just go to you.
0: Right.
3: I'm not playing that game anymore.
0: No, and the shops, too. It's like, you know, some of the shops get mad if you're selling direct to consumer and then you're selling to them because it's like, well, why would they get from me if they can get from you? But the thing is, if they're not in New York, California, Texas, where are those people supposed to go if you don't ship online?
3: Exactly. Hey, look, the business is big enough for everybody, okay?
0: And that's...
3: There's some guys that don't like buying online. They want to walk into a shop and get a cigar.
0: True. And there's... I tell everybody, you know, online is great, especially because there are sometimes deals that you can get better than in a store. But that doesn't mean you should stop shopping at your brick and mortars.
1: Right.
3: And that's the pitch right there. Put them in your shop. I guarantee someone's going to walk in and introduce them to the brand. They're going to like it. And then now they know they could either go to you to get it, or if you don't have it, they're going to come to me. But if you don't want them to come to me, put it in your store.
0: And make sure you have a back stock of it so that when it goes out, you put a new box up.
3: Exactly. And I'm going to tell you, that's the other thing. This is going to be limited. I'm doing everything opposite than I did the first time.
0: Okay.
3: That makes sense.
0: No,
3: last time we tried to go big.
0: I was going to say, instead of going big production, you're going limited runs, kind of testing the market because, you know, and I think that's lost on a lot of companies is because those limiteds that you do, if there's a market for them, you can then turn that into your regular line.
3: Exactly.
0: And I think that's where a lot of companies get lost is they're putting too many limiteds out and you know, it's like, well, now we're going to introduce this cigar, but we like that limited.
3: Well, yeah, that was that limited,
0: you know, it's not going to come back out for another 3 years, where a lot of some companies, like the smaller boutiques, are, here's a limited. If you like it, okay, good. There's enough demand for it. Hey, that's going to be the new cigar, the new line. You say, hey, this was the limited from 27.
3: Yep.
0: And, you know, you guys liked it so much, we made it a regular production.
3: Exactly. That's kind of the mindset. And, like, you know, I'm going to do one or two blends, and it will remain limited, but it'll be like, it, you know, testing the market. And it might be one run a year of X amount of boxes. You know, first come, first serve.
0: Right.
3: But guaranteed, that cigar will then be reproduced again. And you just got to wait till it's on the market again.
0: Right.
3: That's the model.
0: This so far is fantastic.
3: Oh, thanks, man.
1: It is. It's a great cigar, by the way.
3: Thank you.
0: You know, that pigtail was, what size was that pigtail?
3: That was 6 by 48. I was toying around with sizes, but my favorite size ultimately is a 6 by 46.
0: So that Corona size.
3: Like a Corona Gorda type.
0: Yeah. Okay.
3: That size, there's more than just how my head works. It's the size of the cigar, but it's also will be an identifier of Amendola Cigar Company.
0: Okay.
3: Because I don't like to make a lot of different sizes with cigars. Never did, really, even with the other company. We would make one blend, one size. That's it. We wouldn't put out, like, one blend in 10 sizes.
0: Right.
3: Because then you're like, I don't know, which one do I smoke? And we just didn't have, it's too much. And 100%. Yeah, it's like, what do you pick? So now,
0: you see that, you smoke them all. You buy one of these sizes, and then you narrow down what size works for you.
1: So you're doing the cigars,
3: mm-hmm.
1: and you're a director of security still?
3: Yeah, yep.
1: Wow.
3: Which is challenging. But it's got to be done, you know? It's got to be done. So I'm working full time plus. I'm rolling cigars at night on the weekends. And thankfully, I have a great job. Like, I'm blessed because I have flexibility, you know, to go down to DR a couple times a year if I have to. I got time to burn. And I'm going to use that for the business. It's just kind of worked out, you know? I don't got to stress.
0: Yeah,
3: things are just lining up the way they should be.
0: Things are falling into place. Absolutely.
3: Falling into place. Alignment.
0: And that's, you know, that's the same thing that, you know, people have asked us, and, you know, where everything's starting to fall in line for us too. And it's like, you know, you get to a certain point where everything starts to kind of domino effect.
3: Yep.
0: You know, and
3: I think some people try to rush things, and you can't rush the process. I learned.
0: You can't.
3: One day at a time. Like, if this is something you're passionate about, yeah, you just kind of have to do your due diligence, stay active, don't stress, and just let things kind of. I didn't, you know, I went into this again thinking this is like a 5-year plan. I might have to work this job for another, you know, 10 years, maybe retirement, so I could get back in it. Mm-hmm. But I started writing down in a notebook every day. I'm like, 5,000 cigars, the size, the blends, I need this money, this time period. And ironically, little by little, things just, people coming out of the woodworks, you know, things have just been lining up, and it's crazy. And I'm here for it. So,
0: you know what, though? Sometimes that's the best way, is when it's not planned and it just kind of, it all falls into place. And it's like, well, wait a minute. I had this planned for next year or 2 years from now, but it's falling into place now, so let's just move that up and get back, like you said, kind of get back into the industry and the cigar game and kind of rebrand yourself and put yourself back out there to be able to kind of show people, hey, we might have went away, but we're still here.
3: Yeah. I want to give, you know, the best version of myself. I was chasing all the wrong things. I was, like, barely slept. I was on the road. Just trying to make money, just trying to make it, you know? And that's cool, but Things are a little bit different now. My purpose has changed. My vision has changed. I don't worry or stress anymore. Like I said, I don't chase money anymore. It's just everything I need or have needed has been, thank God, provided for me in some way. And that's kind of how I'm going to, you know, go with this. And I'm at peace. It's peaceful. A lot of people stress too much. It takes years off your life.
0: You know, and it's funny because that was one of the very, I remember you guys talking about that in one of your videos you did. About sitting down, smoking a cigar, living for the moment instead of trying to live for down the line.
3: Yeah, bro.
0: And I was like, you know, that really couldn't be said any better because life sometimes we all do it. We let life get ahead of us.
3: Of course.
0: We're too busy rushing around trying to do 10 different things. It's like we sit down maybe once or twice a day for that cigar, and it's like everything kind of just stops.
3: Yeah, puts things into perspective.
0: You might be watching your favorite TV show.
3: Yeah.
0: You might be sitting with a cup of coffee, watching a movie, and you're just relaxing, like you said, just slowed down in your own space, living in the moment, enjoying what you're doing at that point.
3: That's it, man. That's the key to life. Life is short, I realized. I was looking at things. I'm like, man, when I die, none of this is coming with me. You know what I mean? It's not coming with you.
0: No.
3: So what am I really doing? I'm not spending enough time with my kids. I'm working too much. I'm this and that. And when you slow down, you kind of realize what matters the most. That, you know.
0: No, 100%. And that's where we had to learn. You know, we did this. We've been doing this now almost 4 years.
3: Yeah, good.
0: You know, when people are like, are you getting paid from it? I said, no. I was like, again, I said, is that saying if somebody came to us and said, hey, listen, we want to bring you on to such and such network, we'll pay you. Okay, cool. But here's my conditions.
3: Yeah.
0: You know, I said, you have to make your own conditions. You have to tell them, hey, listen, you can't have, like, the name is mine. The show is mine. You guys, you know, you have whatever, I guess, TV rights or whatever streaming rights for it is fine. But everything else is me.
3: You got to do it your way.
0: I did it exactly.
3: Because no one can replicate you, you know?
0: No.
3: And that's the thing, too, with the business. I was taking on business partnerships and things, and they were great, but I felt like part of me was dying off, you know? Even some points I thought the brand was diminishing in a way because we're doing these big deals, but we're having to sell out a little bit.
0: Right.
3: Like cut deals that diminish. And going forward, everything's changed. It's not that I don't care, don't want to do business.
0: Right.
3: I'm just not, like, there's no deals. Like, I can't afford, if you want my product, this is the cost.
0: Mm-hmm.
3: You pay me, I pay you, I give you product, you sell, we all make money.
0: Exactly.
3: But I'm just setting the standard, like, this is what it is. I'm not going to beg you for anything. I would love your business, but I'm not sweating it either. You know, I'm okay with not selling out.
0: Because that just means they get to age a little longer.
3: Yeah. They just get better and better.
0: Absolutely.
3: So and this is my shop dog right here, Vanilla.
0: There you go. All
3: right.
0: What's up? Love dog. Dogs are the best.
3: We rescued her.
0: They're best friends when you go to smoke.
3: Man.
0: I swear.
3: She's my shadow. What's up? I rescued her, but she might have saved me a little bit.
0: You know what, though? Sometimes you both might have needed saving, and the time just aligned for you both to kind of be saved by each other. So on that note, we're going to take a quick commercial break, and then we'll be right back.
3: Yes, sir.

0: And we are back.
1: Boom.
0: Yo, yo, yo, what up, what up? So, you know, we were talking a bit about a few different things, and you know how you were talking about business deals and stuff like that. Now, you guys did the West Side Story with Martinez. Is that something, would you be open to working with guys like that again in the future? If it's right, if it works out right, would that be something you'd be open to, or are you just trying to do everything kind of more or less just you?
1: I think as of right now, I think I'm going to focus more on me, because it's become it's just more personal lately for me. And I think I need to keep that. Not that it's a bad thing to do collabs and things, you know, I don't want to say it's off the table, but that's not going to be my focus, at least not in the beginning.
0: Right.
1: You know, I got to keep my authenticity. It has become personal for me in a way. And I don't want to, sometimes other people, if they don't understand or you're not on the same page,
0: right,
1: it gets lost in the, it gets lost. So yeah, I'm kind of just the Lone Ranger right now, you know. I'm building up a small team, like a support team basically, and I would like to keep everything as much as I can in-house. I don't want to become too accessible either.
0: Right.
2: There's nothing wrong with being with yourself, bro. Trust me.
1: It's the one thing you can't mess up, really.
2: Only people that support me, my wife, my kids, and that's it.
1: And a lot of times, that's all you need, bro. I mean, everyone else, hey, you can get on board if you want, but if not, we're still going. Mm-hmm. You know?
0: Yeah, the train's going to leave without you, whether you're on or not. That's what we've told everybody, the same thing. We've kind of, you know, stepped back a lot from certain things and, you know, like you said, made ourselves a little bit less accessible to certain people.
1: Yeah, you have to.
0: And then, you know, once you start building up the brand and the following, it's like you can step back and kind of make yourself less accessible.
2: Correct.
0: And, you know, you having the people are going to recognize the name already. So,
2: from you being out there, it's going to be a recognized name. So when you start putting them out and they say, oh, well, you know, what happened to this brand? And you can say, well, that brand is no more. We don't own that. We deceased it. And now this is the new brand.
1: This is the new.
2: Correct.
1: Yep.
2: This is the new Amendola.
1: The new and improved.
2: There you go.
1: Like, I'm really excited, actually. I'm getting that, like, I've always had the hunger, but
0: that it almost getting that itch back.
1: Yeah, I'm like, I got
0: it. Because you started scratching it just a little bit, and now
2: everybody else, when your new brand comes out, you got our address. You want to send us a couple?
1: Yeah, bro.
2: Bring you back on. We can talk about that.
1: Oh, absolutely.
0: Try out. You want a sounding board, bro? You let us know. Send us some whatever, and we don't
1: want to. I want to use like more like platforms like you guys. This is actually the first podcast I've done since 2023, maybe. Well, maybe 24.
0: Yeah, that was right about the time we had just kind of started.
2: Yes.
1: Okay. We started
0: the end of 21, beginning of 22.
2: And I believe I reached out to Amendola, and nobody ever got back to me.
1: Well, it was a mess over there. At that time, I was probably half alive, contemplating life, you know?
0: You know what? It happens when you get to a certain point. Like you said, you're always out there on the road and essentially living out of a suitcase.
1: Well, that's I was burnt out.
0: You know,
2: that's like me. I was working full-time for the post office, and I was wrestling on Fridays and Saturdays, and I have to leave on Thursday, so I got to take some days off. So I was never home. I was home. I was at work. I was home. I was at work.
1: Yeah, you know, it's a lot.
2: And after a while,
0: Got to stay 10 toes. Absolutely.
2: After a while, it drags out your body because you're not getting sleep. You're getting an attitude with everybody because you're tired.
1: Then you can't enjoy the people you want to be around.
2: Correct.
0: Absolutely.
1: That's why I say sometimes less is more.
2: I enjoy everything now.
0: Well, that's also because you had a change of events in the last year that had really made you contemplate life again.
2: Yes.
0: So
1: it happens. Yeah,
0: he almost wasn't here to talk to us right now.
1: Oh, you almost skipped out on us, huh?
0: If they would have caught it any later at the job that he was at, yeah. Jeez.
1: Oh, I'm glad you're here, my friend.
0: Thank you. I told him, I said, you got a whole lease on life. You better enjoy it.
1: That's how I feel, too.
0: If they tell you to do something and not do something, then let's not do that.
1: Different perspective.
0: I told him, I said, if they tell you to, stop drinking liquor or stop drinking this, I'm like, follow exactly what they say. I said, because you just got a whole new second chance on life.
1: Correct. Bro, that's the other thing, too, man. I stopped drinking. I was drinking a lot. It's just everywhere I went, I was drinking, I get a bottle for the house. The bottle's gone in 2 days. And I'm like, what am I doing? You caught up. And I'm like,
2: I was at the liquor store. Every 2 days, I was at the liquor store.
1: Yeah, me too, man. It just became like this. So I didn't even want it sometimes. It's just like a habit. So like, you got to have a bottle in the house. And I was drinking one night. And I'm like, I don't even want this. Like, what am I doing? I stopped tasting. I used to love, I still love it. Bourbon. I love bourbon, some scotches. But I didn't appreciate it anymore. Everything was starting to blend in. It tastes the same. And I'm like, what am I doing? I don't even like it right now. And I just stopped like cold. And then I remember it was a year or so last year. I want to have a bourbon again. I want to have a bourbon to see what it's like. I poured one, I sipped it slow. I'm like, weird. I didn't miss it. It was nice to appreciate it. I just was there, I'm like,
2: I might go buy a bottle this weekend and taste
1: it. Yeah. Now, if I get a bottle, I might take a couple sips off and I'm like, all right, that was cool. Just want a little taste. I'm not missing nothing.
0: If you buy a small one, but he did the same thing because of his scare that he had. He basically just was like, that's it.
1: Sometimes you got to. It's a slow killer, really.
0: It is.
1: It's a slow killer.
0: And like you said, when you're visiting every 2 days, when you're going to the store every 2 days, it's like, even you start to realize it in your pockets.
1: Yeah, I can't.
0: But you're spending, anywhere from $20 to $40 to $50 a bottle every 2 days. It's like
2: $19.99 every 2 days.
0: It's like now.
1: Yeah, it's a lot.
0: You realize how much money you spent and how much money you're saving by not doing it.
2: Now I just drink beer.
1: Yeah.
0: He drinks
1: beer. I feel better when I wake up in the morning. I feel more vibrant and alive. And I feel like this is now is how I'm able to do what I do. Security, I manage 25 officers or 30. Wow. I get up now like clockwork. I work out, do my thing.
2: Every time I was drinking, I wake up and, I got to have it in the morning. I got to have a sip.
0: A sip. You got to have, you used to have fucking cups in the morning.
1: Man had to have his medicine, all right?
2: I take a sip before I go to work. I go get my coffee from the Speedway and things like that. Then I come home and I start all over again.
1: It's like a habit, like a comfort. Then you start to be like, oh wait, I need that now,
2: Correct.
1: And then it kills you slowly.
2: Correct. So
0: this is
2: the cigars that we're smoking. You said are going to be coming out, right?
1: Yeah. So it's going to be a version of those two. I'm just tweaking it. It's going to be a 6x46 box of 10. And
2: what's the box going to go for?
1: I don't know yet.
2: Okay.
1: I don't know yet.
2: And you're in Florida, correct?
1: Correct.
2: So it's cheaper in Florida for
0: us. Of course it is. It's cheaper in Florida than it is up here.
1: There's no tobacco tax in Florida.
0: And that's
2: right.
0: That's why the cigars that we were talking about at the beginning of the show are coming out of Florida.
1: Exactly.
0: Because we ain't getting killed on pricing.
1: it's way better to do business. That's why I moved down here.

0: I had to drop her off to come back, pick up my son and my wife, go back and pick her up, drop my son and my wife off at work, pick them up. So basically, I'm dad's taxi.
1: You are.
0: Yes. So, but
1: that's a new calling in life.
0: It gets me out of the house.
1: That's awesome.
0: You know, there's days when I don't have to go anywhere. So my wife, they take the car to work.
2: There's that spice. Wow.
0: But like you said, it's a blessing to have less than more because there's not a lot of stress.
1: Nah. If you're happy with your family, I mean, there's so much value in that alone, you know?
0: Mm-hmm. Like, that, we were living in a condo, and we had to get out last October. And I found a realtor. He said, I got this house in Poughkeepsie. I said, where? He goes, come and see it. I came and see it. I said, call the guy up. Tell him I want to take it right now.
2: You know, it's nice, too. It works out for the wintertime for us because we have the mudroom, the den, the Florida room, whatever the hell you want to call it.
1: Perfect.
2: And they allow us to smoke out here.
1: I got as they should.
2: It's all enclosed. He said, you can't smoke inside the house, but I don't care if you smoke out here. Just open the windows.
1: Yep. That's another reason why I moved to Florida. I smoke everywhere.
2: Yes.
1: nobody cares what you do. Just, you know.
2: Nobody really cares down there.
1: Yeah.
0: You own it or you rent it?
1: Huh?
0: You own your house or you rent it?
1: I'm renting right now, but I lost my house. I was almost homeless. Yeah, I'm in a little like beach shack, right? 10-minute walk to the beach.
0: Listen,
1: this is another example of less is more. Okay, I had a 3-bedroom, beautiful townhome, great. Lost all that. I'm like, well, I really want to live by the beach because I'm like, I'm changing my life. Everything's gone. I got to be by the water or something. And I remember I drove around this neighborhood. And I'm like, I want to live here. I probably can't afford it, but we're going to put it out there. I prayed. So God, I want to live here. Found this little, it's a duplex, like one of those old beach shacks, right?
0: Right.
1: Like a shanty. Huh. And I called the guy. I saw a for rent sign. And it was in my, you know, I can manage it. Just got a job. I said, listen, man. Oh, because I got denied like 5 places. I couldn't. My credit was jacked up. You know, I couldn't do anything. I was crippled. And I told the guy, I said, listen, bro, I lost everything. I'm starting over. I really want to live here. I said, but if you run my credit, it's going to look bad. You know, I was very honest up front. He called me back the next night and was like, listen, man, you're not the only one that has been through what you're dealing with. He's like, I'm going to rent it to you. Just pay me on time. Don't worry about the credit check. So I'm in this beautiful little shack by the water. And it's been a blessing. And now I'm working to save up to get a house down here with a little. I want to build a little cigar factory in the back. You know, that way I can just.
0: You basically are doing all the rolling and stuff for your cigars at home?
1: Yeah.
0: Wow.
2: So that's how you're doing all your test blends and stuff.
1: That's how I'm doing all the test blends, the little stuff you see me put online. That's all me just messing around.
0: That's like our buddy Ishmael, BAMF Cigars.
1: Yeah, I know Ish, yeah.
0: He owns 2 factories over in Dominican Republic, but he still rolls in his house.
1: Yeah, same thing. So when I'm ready to put this, you know, do a big run, that's where I'll utilize the factory.
2: Right.
1: You know, they're going to be branded, labeled, boxed. That type of production I do down there. But everything else I do here. I do a lot of events. So I got a rolling table in my living room. And I got tobacco in bins. And the climate is great here. So stuff stays humidified correctly. It just kind of worked out. Yeah. But yeah,
2: we don't get that here, unfortunately.
0: So it's just you. You're the CEO, the sales rep, and everything, correct?
1: Yeah, so I'm the CEO, founder. I am working with a good friend of mine. You might have seen him online. The guy I do the videos with, Roan, DJ Roan. So he's going to be taking on the role of a marketing and brand ambassador, where he'll basically be a mouthpiece. Everywhere he goes, he's got Amendola. he'll be, you know, doing some events,

0: probably popping in on podcast. And he's moving down to Florida, I think within a year or so.
1: Wow.
0: But yeah, so he'll kind of be my guy for that. I have someone else on the back end logistics. Man, I've just been blessed, bro, because I mean, I'll say it. I probably won't say his name or whatever, but I just got to tell this story. You know, to get back into this business, you have to have money, right, to go manufacture, buy tobacco, whatever. And I've just been scraping by. So I just write everything down. I'm like, God, if you want me to do this, you know what I want. But here it is. And I'm like, in my head, I need X amount of dollars. I'm like, that's realistically probably going to take a while. But I'm like, whatever. I'm planning like it's going to happen tomorrow. And 2 weeks ago, I'm doing a rolling event down in Fort Lauderdale at the Burnt Leaf Lounge. And a friend of mine came. And we've kind of been each other's like support. Both kind of got sober at the same time and back in the church. So we bounce off each other a lot, feedback and things. He has one of his businesses is in Dominican Republic. He sat down next to me. We're just talking, bullshitting. And he goes, hey, man, how much money do you need again? I said, for what? I'm like, I need a lot of money. But for he's like, no, the cigar thing. You know, I know you got a plan, right? I said, yeah, the numbers, you know, the numbers are this. He's like, don't ask me questions. I got it for you. Don't ask me questions. It's in the DR. It's waiting for you. Book the flight. Make the deal. Just whatever you need is there. And I said, what? I had to pinch myself. You know, he's like, I don't even know why I'm telling you this, but don't ask me questions. It's just, I got the money in there. I want to invest it in DR. He's like, I don't know who else to give it to but you. He's like, you know, and bro, I almost cried. Like, I'm like, you know what I'm saying? I thought this was just a oh yeah. I said, man, you don't know what you just did.
1: You know, you just kickstarted something that you kickstarted something to get you back to where you want to be.
0: Yeah.
1: And that's, you know, sometimes, man, that's,
0: there's no rhyme or reason.
1: That's a blessing in disguise sometimes.
0: Bro, yeah, I mean, out of nowhere, I was not expecting that. Like, in my head, I'm like, this is just going to be me having to do it old school, save the money, you know, whatever time it took. And I didn't want to borrow money. Like, you know, I didn't want to do that again, go down that hole. And this is something more of like, I'm like, well, you want me to pay you back or what? He's like, we'll worry about that later. He's like, I'm thinking just take the money and keep investing in it. And maybe, you know, down the line, just dump it into your own factory down there. He's like, then we could, you know, then we talk. So it's like you have a plan. Everything's stripped away. And now things are coming back little by little in the right timing with the right people, just the right way. And
1: I was going to say, you know, it's meant for you to redo the right way.
0: Yes, that's the whole story right there, brother.
1: You know, and it's sometimes, man, you know, and I tell people, you know, with doing this podcast and having, you know, MB Radio kind of give us a shot and... Because this is something we wanted to start.
2: And people ask us, how come we haven't been paid? I said, because I really haven't reached out
1: to anybody. That's what we were talking about is, you know, we're doing it just because we
2: reached out to nobody.
1: Yeah. You know, it's not like we're looking to get paid. I said, but if the opportunity is right, you know, like you said, make your own terms.
0: That's it. And that's the thing. When you're not, like, when I said this earlier, when you start chasing the money, it starts to get funny. And funny money is never good money. Right. You know what I'm saying? You got something you're doing, working on. I just feel like the best thing is to keep doing it. And if you're supposed to be doing it, the payoff will come. It'll not be like right away. It might not be when you want it, but it'll come at the right time to where you need and it's going to make sense. And you're going to be like, yeah, all that work, all that time I put in, that was worth it.
1: And that, you know, that's like when we got the opportunity to do our own cigars. You know, people like, well, you guys should do them. I said, yeah, I don't have the money.
2: Want to take rent?
1: You know, and I'm like,
0: everyone's like, oh, just do it.
1: $4,000. We met a guy who we got not a bad business deal, but it wasn't conducive. You know, that was going to sell for like $100 and something a piece that we didn't have to put money up. But it was a four pack. I think it was like $115. Consumer determined what got brought in. Mm-hmm. And then obviously that work, we all know $114 for four cigars is absolutely insane.
2: That's $20 a cigar.
1: It's crazy. Company. Then we somebody else through a friend of ours who did his own cigars with, and the guy was like, yeah, there's no minimums. You can order a bundle at a time. You know, like I work with all the guys that got screwed over, you know, once people passed over. And, you know, I said, here's money for the samples. Send us 5 samples. And we decided, and now we have the opportunity to order some and have them in hand so that people can see what they are.
0: Yeah.
1: So people like, you know, what took you so long? I'm like, bro, it's so fun that I got bills to pay. I got other stuff to take care of. It's not something like I can pull right away and be like, hey, I got this. I'm like, if people buy it, yeah, I'll order them. And, you know, once I get the money, I'll send it to him. It'll go to him and he sends out my order. Or he sends it to me and then I send it
0: out. Some people don't realize, like, everything costs money. Like, you know, I don't come from money. I don't have money lying around to just dump right into it. You know what I'm saying? Cigars, too. Like, all the time. I mean, oh, when are you guys going to come out with this? Or when are you going to add to that? I'm like, well, you want to pay for it? You know what I mean? Like,
1: right.
0: It's an investment. It's not something you take light, especially if you care about it. And that's the thing with pricing. Like, I want to, this project, you know, tobacco has gone up. Like, what's your take on cigar prices, right? Like, what's your...
2: Well, up here in New York,
1: as you know, it's like 75% per cigar.
2: We used to pay like $10 a cigar. Now we're paying $15. And the cigars I like.
0: Yeah.
2: You know?
1: Which we didn't understand the pricing until it was explained to us when we were filming a show at one of the lounges we go to. One of the workers there was like, yeah, it's like 20. I think it was the Arley Quinn by Fratello. We were smoking that day because that's what they gave us. It was a new stick that had just gotten in. Yeah. And I'm like, what's the retail price? And he goes, oh, 20. I think it was like $17 or $20. I said, why is it so expensive? So he said, you know, hey, it's, let's just say it cost them $5 wholesale to us. We got to put 75% on top of that, or $7 and 75% on top of that. You're looking at $10 before it hits the shelves. Correct. And then we have to pass that tax on to you guys. So that $10 cigar now becomes $17, $18, $19. And once that was explained, it's like, wow, that's, it's like, it's really ridiculous. Is an insane market to try to get into. And, you know, now people are like, well, these companies need to come here. And I'm like, some of these companies don't need to come here. I said, because it's expensive.
2: So let me ask you this. So
0: yeah,
2: if somebody wanted, let's say me and Joey wanted a 10 pack of these cigars.
0: Yeah.
2: We got to hit you up on Instagram. How did they get?
0: Oh, of those that you're smoking now?
2: Yeah.
0: Yeah. It's kind of like, hit me up. If I have it, can make it happen. Okay. From here till spring of 27. Yeah. I'm really just rolling, the blend's kind of locked in for those. It's just a matter of if I have the tobacco, can get the tobacco to keep rolling them, or right, if I wait till I do the production.
1: Okay.
0: The big one. But I will have stuff that I'll post on Instagram, whatever I'm rolling that month. I did just do my website. I didn't put product on it yet because it'll change now, like monthly. Okay. But I'm thinking about doing like a 5 or 10 pack, whatever I'm rolling, and just put on the website.
1: Okay. You
2: know, okay.
0: And do that until
1: we get. I'm loving this so far. This is
2: this is really
1: cigar, good. And
0: thanks, man.
2: And I want to thank you for coming on the podcast. I know you guys. Yes.
1: We appreciate you jumping on with us.
2: We appreciate you coming on and taking the time out of your busy schedule. So.
0: No, I'm honored to do it. I love it.
1: It's, you know, we love kind of bringing, because we, you know, we've had a few brands like yourself that have kind of stepped away, rebranded and came back, you know, and they're like, oh, I haven't done a, you're the first podcaster, you're, you know, only the second or third podcast. And we like that because it gives other audiences that may have not seen them before or heard of them before, or kind of knew the name but didn't know anything, to kind of really learn and you know, kind of see what, you know, went on and what, you know, everybody's willing to share what went on behind the scenes. And, you know, hey, like you said, business deals gone wrong, stuff went sideways, that's gone. Right. We're rebranding. Here's what it is.
2: We had Kiki Momo on. We were his first podcast. He was sitting in the pool, and he kept hitting me up. And he's like, I want to come on. I said, bro, we need some of your cigars. He sent us both 2 5-packs.
1: Yeah.
0: Nice.
2: And he hasn't been since. I want him up and have him back.
1: He's been so busy, though. He's another one.
2: He's another one that's a former cop.
0: Yeah.
1: The NYPD moved to Florida, started cigars. He was smoking cigars while he was a cop.
0: Living the dream.
1: And then he retired, moved down there. And, dude, he's been off to the races. He's got celebrities smoking his cigars.
2: Well, what's his name? Tells you he smokes his cigars.
1: From
2: Hardcore Porn.
1: Les Gold.
2: Les Gold.
0: Oh, yeah, yeah.
1: He tells you. But it's crazy, you know, when you think about it, like, you know, a lot of firemen and a lot of police officers and military people all kind of start the cigar game when they retire, or while they're getting ready to retire or still in, because that's what they do.
0: Yeah.
2: I was going to get my cigars going when I was in a post office, but then my wife got sick for 3 years and I couldn't
1: do it. Now we did start testing blends.
2: We did start testing them.
1: People loved them, but they were 60 ring gauges for me at the time that I picked for my blend.
2: Yeah. So we stopped because she got sick, and then, you know, I had to take care of them, my wife. And it just got out of hand, so then they offered an early out last year, and I took it. So what the fuck?
0: And now what are you going to do?
2: I can't do nothing, brother.
0: Yeah. One day at a time.
1: Yeah, man, absolutely. So I know you said you don't release a lot at when you release the, even with your other company, when you released them, you only released in one size. Was there a thought process behind that, or was that just kind of, this size worked well in this blend, and that's kind of what we went with?
0: Yes and no, because what I realized, well, when I had, when I left the police department, I opened up a little lounge, small,
1: we appreciate that, bro. Thank
0: neighborhood you. Glad spot. You enjoyed it. And it was, I only sold cigars that I made. So, right. And I had another roller with me there. So in that store, we would have a bunch of everything, kind of like Connecticut's, different sizes, Habano, Maduro. And when I got that going to more wholesale, I was like, there's no way I can maintain like putting all these cigars on the market. It's just too much. Too much upfront money. I don't know what's going to sell. So I cut it down to like 4 from that. And then I was working with factories and the blending. I was like, man, even if really it was because of money, honestly, but that kind of, it started to become my thing and kind of like a signature thing. I just kept, cause as I started doing it, I'm like, well, I can make this cigar really good in this size. Why am I going to take the chance and do other sizes, invest that money?
1: Right.
0: And what if that size isn't popular right now, you know?
2: Right.
0: Then you got to go on clearance and whatever. No, you're stuck with product that I couldn't afford to be stuck with. So the whole thing became one size, one blend. And I think subconsciously, that's what's leaded up to now with the whole less is more. I don't want to have 50 million cigars. I just want to make one good cigar in this size. And that size will become a signature, that the Amendola name, you know, like the Amendola 646, that's a size. That's like our size. You know, that's the size we make, you know, and that becomes almost like the Churchill cigar. You know, the Churchill cigar is just named after Winston Churchill. Right. He just always smoked that size. It became the Churchill. I'm making 6x646, the Amendola. It's signature size, less is more. It's going to be a good cigar in there. Now, I might venture out a little bit and maybe do another size down the line, but that'll be the bread and butter.
1: The core size.
0: Yeah.
2: Let me ask you this. What is, besides your cigars, what other cigars do you prefer to smoke?
0: If I'm not smoking mine, I gravitate a lot to AJ Fernandez. I just love his tobacco. I would say AJ, I smoke a lot of my father's cigars. What's that one I like? Flor de las Antillas.
1: Yep.
0: The Judge. Love those. I like everything AJ makes. I don't know. I just love that tobacco. It's like a signature thing he's got.
1: I always say he's got like that signature pepper bomb.
0: Yeah. It's just, I'm always satisfied when I smoke them. And he was making us cigars for a while too, so I got kind of spoiled with that.
1: I was gonna say you got spoiled by him making your stuff. You knew what you were getting before you even got into it.
0: Exactly. So yeah, I smoke a lot of those.
1: Fantastic! I'm loving this. It's got that pepper. That pepper really stays consistent on the retro through that second and last third.
0: Like, I want this cigar to be memorable. You know what I mean? Like, you're going to be like, that was, you know, you're going to remember it and be like, I want more. So I got to get some before they sell out.
1: And, you know, that's when I smoked that other one, the Pigtail Oscuro, I was like, I came inside, I seen my dad the next morning, and I'm like, I was like, I got to figure out how to get more of these. I was like, and it's released. I'm like, I definitely need to buy the release too when it comes out. I said, because, you know, it was so good that it was different. It was, like you said, it was that perfect size.
0: Yeah.
1: And it hit the palate right.
0: And that's why I love that size.
1: Yeah.
0: For me, it just crosses off all the boxes.
1: Absolutely.
0: I mean, I smoke, you know, up to 52, sometimes 54. But whenever I'm in that 46, 48 range, I feel like that's where you get the best of the wrapper leaf, right, and it's a perfect size. And I was doing this thing for a while, like trying to find the perfect blend. And then I made some posts about it. Like me and Roland were like, "Man, what's the perfect blend? Who has the perfect blend? Because it's all subjective, right? What's perfect to me?
2: No perfect blend, you know. And that's another thing, Jeff. That, you know." And I ask everybody this, and my question to you is, do you make your cigar for you or the consumer? Because everybody we spoke to said they made it for them, and if they don't like it, they can go F themselves.
1: Did you freeze out on us?
2: Hello?
0: But yeah, you're breaking up a little bit.
2: So,
0: I don't know. If it's me.
2: Do you make it for you, or do you make it for everybody else?
0: What did you say that other people said?
1: Basically, if you don't like what they make, if it's made for them or for the consumers, you can go fuck yourself.
0: Oh, I have a different approach. I don't know what I make cigars that I want to smoke, of course, because I'm going to smoke them.
1: Right.
0: But I try to make a cigar where it'll appeal to everyone's palate, if that makes sense.
1: Right.
0: It might not be your favorite cigar.
1: You try to make it for the masses,
0: but I want it. Yeah, because you can't please everybody, right? So I'm just going to make a good cigar as best as I can. And it might not be your everything. But I want it to be hard to say, I didn't like it. Like, you know, I'll smoke it again. Put it that way. I don't want to make anything too strong that's going to put somebody out, that turn people off. I don't want to make anything too mild that's going to be like, it's like smoking air. I'm just going to give you quality, and then you could decide on where that falls on your palate. And I realized something too, though. It's not about perfect this, because you'll never win. It's just like being the most authentic,
1: right?
0: You know.
1: So what, being that we're on kind of that subject of, you know, making it for you, and what do you prefer to smoke? full bodies, mild, medium? What is your go-to, and what is your favorite rapper, I guess I would say?
0: Yeah. I would say I smoke a lot of Habano, like Oscuro.
1: Okay.
0: That's like my go-to. A lot of Oscuro, Habano. I love Habano, but like the darker, richer, leathery rapper. But I love Maduros. I love San Andres, Broadleaf. You know, those are my two favorite Maduros. I don't always smoke Connecticuts. Not that I don't like them. I just, if I smoke a Connecticut, it has to have like a distinct flavor. Right. It's got to be like creamy and spicy.
1: Right.
0: No, 100%. And that might be part of what's coming out with this production.
1: So our buddy in the comments, he actually, he has his own company. It's called Wyndham Reserve. And
0: He has the perfect blend.
1: Yeah, he came out because he came out with five lines: a Connecticut, a Habano, a Cameroon, a Colorado, and a Maduro.
0: Yeah.
1: So he kind of tried to cover all the bases, and I've smoked them. They're actually, that Connecticut has like what you're talking about. It's got that creaminess. It's got that spice, but it's not overpowering.
0: That's kind of, yeah. And if I, yeah. Connecticut's, I think I do need to do one. But that would be great. Like, do you hear that honking in the background?
1: Yeah, a little bit.
0: Yeah, welcome to the neighborhood.
1: Yeah, somebody's car alarm is going off. I heard it, but I just ignored it.
0: I'm going to go close my door. Hold that thought.
2: I just hit her up the wrong car.
1: I think we hit her up once before, too.
0: What's that?
1: No, I think he called her too.

0: Yeah, messing up the flow.
1: Well, listen, but doesn't it sound like home though?
0: Yeah, it does. I always said South Florida is like New York with palm trees. For real.
2: 5 minutes to wind down the show.
0: Yeah.
2: So again, I want to thank you for coming on. I'm going to reach out to you and probably get some more cigars.
0: Yeah, man.
1: Talking to your boys over at Black Stokes at the next month.
0: Oh, yeah, that's right. I heard. Yeah, you told me about that. That's good.
1: Yeah, we'll be having them on a Wednesday night.
2: And I just hit up La Florida again and asked her to come on a podcast.
1: She's so busy, though. That's another one that's always busy.
2: Yeah, but we can record her, whatever. I don't care.
1: Yeah.
2: She's nice.
0: Who? You said La Farona?
1: Yeah.
0: Oh, yeah. Yeah, yeah. That'd be good.
2: Jeff, I want to thank you for being on.
1: Thank you for the cigars. I thoroughly enjoyed them.
2: They're really well.
0: Yeah, thank you for having me.
1: Definitely would love to do it again, for sure.
2: Whenever you put out your new cigar, what's up?
1: You and Ron both want to come on again, you let us know. We'll make it happen.
0: Yeah. Can I give you guys the website?
1: Absolutely.
2: Yeah, I was going to say, it's
0: a website. Yeah, AmendolaCigars.com. Right now I'm looking to get, I'm not going to be spamming people, but I want to build up a email list so I could drop news about the release, because I want to give like the people that follow me and my consumers like first dibs. You know, I don't want to, like I said, I don't want to go and sell out to all these stores right off the bat. I want to be able to give like my people the opportunity to get them first. So yeah, go to the website, amendolacigars.com, join the email list. I don't write a lot of emails, but I will drop news updates, photos, videos of the factory, a little behind the scenes stuff, you know, and then that's where the store will be housed too. So you guys can check out there for all the releases and all the news and updates. And of course, follow me on Instagram, Amendola Cigar Co.
2: We appreciate it. And
0: yes, sir.
2: And again, thanks for coming on.
0: All right, fellas. Have a good day. Thank you, guys. Talk
1: you
0: soon.
1: Too. Thank you.
0: Peace.
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0: Welcome to Love Letters from God. Today we're going to be looking at Solomon's life a little more. Last week we started looking at Solomon's life, and he was the one who wrote the book of Proverbs and some of the Psalms, and he was a very wise man. But what we're going to be understanding here as we read through some part of his life, and he didn't use his wisdom in a good way always. So let's turn to the book of 1 Kings, chapter 4, and we're going to start with verse 20. Judah and Israel were as numerous as the sands by the sea in multitude, hearing and drinking and rejoicing. So Solomon reigned over all kingdoms from the river to the land of the Philistines, as far as the border of Egypt. They brought tribute and served Solomon all the days of his life. Now Solomon's provision for one day was 30 cores of fine flour, 60 cores of meal, 10 fatted oxen, 20 oxen from the pastures, and 100 sheep, besides deer and gazelles and roebucks and fatted fowl. For he had dominion over all the region on this side of the river, from Tepsah even to Gaza, namely all the kings on this side of the river. And he had peace on every side, all around him. And Judah and Israel dwelt safely, each man under his vine and his fig tree. From Dan as far as Beersheba, all the days of Solomon. Solomon had 40,000 stalls of horses for his chariots and 12,000 horsemen. And those governors, each man in his month, provided food for King Solomon and for all who came to King Solomon's table. There was no lack in their supply. They also brought barley and straw to the proper place for the horses and the steeds, each man according to his charge. And God gave Solomon wisdom, an exceedingly great understanding, and largeness of heart like the sand on the seashore. Thus Solomon's wisdom excelled the wisdom of all the men of the east and all the wisdom of Egypt, for he was wiser than all men. Then Ethan the Ezraite and Heman, Chalcol, and Darda, the sons of Mahol, and his fame was in all the surrounding nations. He spoke 3,000 proverbs, and his songs were 1,005. Also he spoke of trees, from the cedar tree of Lebanon, even to the hyssop that springs out of the wall. He spoke also of animals and of birds and of creeping things and of fish, and men of all nations from all the kings of the earth who had heard of his wisdom came to hear the wisdom of Solomon. Pretty smart guy. You know, God gave him all that wisdom. he had asked for wisdom, and God said that was a good idea. I'm glad you did that instead of asking for long life or riches and so on. And with his wisdom, God said, you're going to have a long life, and so on. Solomon used his wisdom to write Proverbs, and we have read Proverbs before. And but he also used it in a bad way. And he wrote the book of Ecclesiastes to show his mistakes and how his wisdom didn't really do everything for him that he thought it would. So turn over to the book of Ecclesiastes now, and we're going to look at chapter 2. I said in my heart, come now, I will test you with mirth. Therefore, enjoy pleasure. But surely this also was vanity. I said of laughter, madness, and of mirth, what does it accomplish? I searched in my heart to gratify my flesh with wine, while guiding my heart with wisdom, and how to lay hold on folly, till I might see what was good for the sons of men to do under heaven all the days of their lives. I made my works great. I built myself houses, and I planted myself vineyards. I made myself gardens and orchards, and I planted all kinds of fruit trees in them. I made myself water pools from which to water the growing trees of the grove. I acquired male and female servants, and I had servants born in my house. Yes, I had greater possessions of herds and flocks than all who were in Jerusalem before me. I also gathered for myself silver and gold, and the special measures of kings and of the provinces. I acquired male and female singers, the delights of the sons of men, and musical instruments of all kinds. So I became great, and I excelled more than all who were before me in Jerusalem. Also, my wisdom remained with me. Whatever my eyes desired, I did not keep from them. I did not withhold my heart from any pleasure, for my heart rejoiced in all my labor. And this was my reward from all my labor. And then I looked on all the works that my hands had done, and on the labor in which I had toiled. And indeed, all was vanity and grasping for the wind. There was no profit under the sun. Then I turned myself to consider wisdom and madness and folly. For what can a man do who succeeds the king? Only what he's already done. Then I saw that wisdom excels folly, and light excels darkness. The wise man's eyes are in his head, but a fool walks in darkness. For I myself perceived that the same event happens to them all. So I said in my heart, as it happens to the fool, it also happens to me. And why was I then more wise? And then I said in my heart, this also is vanity. For there is no more remembrance of the wise than of the fool forever. since all that now is will be forgotten in the days to come. And how does a wise man die? Just like the fool does. Therefore, I hated life, because the work that was done under the sun was distressing to me. For all is vanity and grasping for the wind. Then I hated all my labor in which I had toiled under the sun, because I must have it to the man who will come after me. I must leave it to the man who will come after me. And who knows whether he will be wise or a fool? Yet he will rule over all my labor which I toiled in, and in which I've shown myself wise under the sun. So this also is vanity. Therefore I turned my heart and despaired of all the labor in which I had toiled under the sun. For there is a man whose labor is with wisdom and knowledge and skill. Yet he must leave his heritage to a man who has not labored for it. This also is vanity and a great evil. For what has man for all his labor and for the striving of his heart with which he has toiled under the sun? For all his days are sorrowful, and his work burdensome. Even in the night, his heart takes no rest. This also is vanity. Nothing is better for a man than that he should eat and drink, and that his soul should enjoy good in his labor. This also I saw was from the hand of God. For who can eat, or who can have enjoyment more than I? For God gives wisdom and knowledge and joy to a man who is good in his sight, but to the sinner he gives the work of gathering and collecting, that he may give to him who is good before God. This also is vanity and grasping of the wind. So here you go. Here's a man that's got everything. He can accomplish whatever he chooses. He's wise enough to gather all the money he wants. He can have all the pleasure he wants. He can build his empire as great as he wants. But he's going to die just like everybody else. And the fool that hasn't accomplished anything is going to die too. Both of them are going to, when they're dead, they're dead. Not much to feel happy about. But we're going to find out what Solomon will realize as we go through this and read this in later passages. He comes to the conclusion that serving God is the best answer for everything. As you serve God, God helps you through all your troubles and distresses. Yeah, you're going to one day die. But if you have served him, he's going to care for you. One thing about this love letter that God has given us is that he shows us the good and the bad. And in this particular case, he's showing us that the wisest man in the world could not bring happiness to himself without God. So put God in your life. Make him a partner in your life. And your life will prove to give you more accomplishments than it would otherwise. Shall we pray? Our Father in heaven, your love letter gives us all the information you want us to know. And we so much appreciate that. this story of Solomon shows us that no matter how smart we are, no matter how much money or how much education or how much of anything we have, if we don't have you, we really don't have anything. So help us to understand we need you. And along with that, your love letter tells us that you sent your son to provide what we needed. And he came willingly, and we're so glad he did. And we offer this prayer in his name. Amen. And that's it for today.
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7: Welcome to Man Talk 133, where men unite. Welcome to the show tonight, y'all. Hey, tonight I got a show for people who've been looking in the mirror, looking in the mirror with themselves and said, hey, I know I'm capable of more. Maybe life didn't knock you down. Maybe you lost a job, depression hit, or you just simply wake up and just say, hey, I'm surviving, but no longer living. The good news is you're not finished. No pretending, no faking, not becoming someone else, but becoming the person God has called you to be. Tonight, we're talking about how to reinvent your life. Again, thank y'all for joining Man Talk 133, where men unite. So before we get started, y'all, before we get started, hey, check out all the platforms. Yo, YouTube, Facebook, Us Talking, Instagram, at Man Talk 133. Everything at Man Talk 130, Pandora, iHeart, and all the other platforms that I'm on. So check it out. 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If you want to check out what I got going on, y'all. Anyway, so look, let's get into it tonight, y'all. So this is something that is really plague a lot of people, right? Most people never reinvent themselves. You know why? Because they're familiar. They stay because they're comfortable, they're afraid, they're surrounded by negative people, they're addicted to routine, right? You ever seen somebody that they just, no matter what, they do the same thing every day? And whether it's on a job or wherever they are, if they're not making enough money, since it's comfortable, since it's, you know, the place where I think I'm just comfortable. I don't have to really, really push myself to do more, right? These are some of the people I'm talking about. They're just addicted to routine. And tonight we're going to try to get into how we can help them reinvent their lives. So now, according to the American Psychological Association, fear of failure and fear of uncertainty are among the biggest barriers to a major life change. Fear keeps a lot of people stuck in places. Fear. Some will rather just live in the pain that they're in than risk discomfort they don't know. So if it's painful and they're comfortable with being in this place, let's say, we're not going to use relationships because some people, you know, use relationships, you know, abusive relationships. We're not going to use that, right? That example. We're going to use, say, for example, if they're in a job and they're not making enough money. They'd rather stay there because they know they're going to get off at a certain time every day. They know they're going to get this paid this a certain amount every week. All this stuff they know is this far from the house. And instead of them stepping out into something to help them grow and make them a little bit of discomfort, they're going to stay right where they are. Right? For example, take this out. Moses, 40 years as a prince, 40 years living, 40 years hiding. Then at 80, God reinvented his life. Your age isn't your limitation. Your mindset is. If you put in your mind that you're going to do something, you're going to do it. If you have the will to live, people have had cancer and sicknesses, health issues that actually would take most people out. But they have the mindset that, you know what? I'm going to make it through this. Your age, no matter how old you are, people got the mindset that they're going to do something. They do it, right? Have you ever stayed somewhere too long? Have you ever stayed in a place too long? A job, a church, whatever, a position. Have you ever stayed in a place too long and why? Right. Okay. Me, when I was, I give you an example of me. I stayed at a company. It was a dump truck company. I stayed there too long. I knew that if it rained, I wouldn't work. I knew if it was cold, I didn't work. But I got comfortable with staying at home. You know, hey, I know I'm gonna be off the day. It's cold. And I got comfortable in that. And I had to shift and reinvent my life to do some other things, right? So you cannot change what you refuse to examine. Ask yourself, what am I good at? What drains me? What inspires me? What discourages me? Where am I wasting time? A lot of people waste time on a lot of things that they really don't want to do. Because I think you'd be good at cooking, but you don't like cooking, you know, but since somebody else told you to do it, you're wasting time. You know what I mean? What drains you? You know, you get up in the morning, you just roll over in the bed and be like, Lord, I do not want to go to this job. I do not want to go into this building today. That means it's draining you and you need to shift something around so God can do something different in your life. So you can look at different opportunities, right? Five areas to focus on. One is faith. Now, faith could be, you know, some people, you know, the Bible says, you know, talks about faith, you know. Now faith is the substance of things hoped for, the evidence of things not seen, right? But some people's faith is like their church, like what denomination. Some I've heard of it, you know, I believe by in faith, you know, my faith is in Jesus Christ or whatever the case is sometimes. I've heard that said that way, right? Health, relationships, finances, purpose. Now let me go back to relationships, because when I say relationships, it's not necessarily meaning that, you know, you're like if you're married or if you're engaged or if you're dating. Relationships could mean business relationships. You know what I mean? Like you're in relationships with certain business people and you got to maintain. That'll be an area to focus on. You got to maintain that relationship. You got to maintain your health. You got to maintain your finances. You got to have a purpose and know what your purpose is and maintain it. Stay driven. Stay purpose driven. Stay purpose driven no matter what. Stay purpose driven. Stay on your purpose, right? So if you would have to rate yourself from 1 to 10, where are you weakest at? In the ones I just listed, where are you weak at in faith? 1 to 10, where would you rate yourself? Health, 1 to 10, because that's important too, because without health, you might be in trouble. know what I'm saying? Your body might shut down on you. You won't have to worry about the relationship, finance, the purpose, or nothing else, right? So where do you rate yourself health-wise, relationship-wise, finances, purpose? 1 to 10, where do you rate yourself? You know, where are you weakest? Where are you the weakest at? That's the starting point, y'all. You gotta understand where you are. You focus on these five areas. You gotta figure out where you are. It's just like this, right? It's like starting a race and don't know what's your starting point. You don't know the starting point, you definitely ain't gonna know the ending point. So you gotta know where your starting point. Where do you start from? Everybody know where they need to start from. Some people, you know, their finances are good, but their health is bad. Some of them, their relationship is good, but their money is bad. Some of them purpose is there. They ain't got no money, relationship, or health, and none of that. So you got to know what your starting point is, right? So this is one of the hardest things to do. Letting go of your old identity. You got to let go of your old identity. And one of the hardest things for people to do is stop introducing themselves by their past. I'm broke. I'm addicted. I failed. That's not who you are. Let's be clear on this. That's not who you are, right? That's something that you experienced in life. And it doesn't define you. Those are some things, again, you experience in life that, and it doesn't define who you are. Yeah, well, cool. Everybody failed. I failed. You know, I failed before. Surprise, I failed before. I've been broke before. Surprise. Yeah. I was addicted to something before. Yes. So the people listening, you are not in this thing alone, right? You got to understand that this is just something that you experienced in life. Everybody going to experience something in life. So these may be some of the things you experience. You are not alone, right? So think about this from the biblical perspective, right? You got to let go of your old identity so God can do something new, right? Saul became Paul. Simon became Peter. Abram became Abraham. Jacob became Israel. And check this out. God often changed the name before changing the future. So you gotta be like, hey, I know I messed up. That's a fact. I know I did. I know I messed up. You know, I know some things I did that was wrong, that I messed up. I know I did. But that does not define who I am. I got to start changing the way that I look at myself. And God changes. He changed their names before changing what they were actually called to be. So you got to start doing that. You got to change. Stop calling yourself broke and addicted and poor and

0: around them. They just holy. Holy and sanctified. I can't be around them. They too holy. I ain't going to lie. Being too holy is a good labor to have. That means you spending time with the Lord, right? So that's a good labor to have. But I'm just saying, how many bad labels have we allowed people to put on us that we gladly accept and laugh it off? You know what I mean? Now, before we go to break, we're going to jump into this for a few minutes, right? You got to change the circle. You have to change the people that you're around. It's no question about it. Check this out. Jim Rohn. I think I've said his name right. Jim Rohn. R-O-H-N. Was an American entrepreneur, author, and motivational speaker. This is what he said. You are the average of the five people you spend the most time with. Now think about that. You are the average of the five people you spend most time with. If you spend time with broke people, five broke people, more than likely, you're going to be broke too. If you sit in most of your time, five people, and they drink, more than likely, you're going to be a drinker too. Yes, that's what he said. And I believe it, because I know that if you're around somebody that, if you're not a cursor, you know, use profanity, and you're around people for a long time, you can adapt some of that. So we got to be careful about who we around, y'all. And I'm going to get right back into this after the break.
1: Stats tell that each day, 22 veterans commit suicide due to PTSD. 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After hours and hours of thinking, Beekeeping for Veterans was born. 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
4: Opinions expressed in this program are those of the speakers and do not necessarily reflect the views or positions of any entities they represent.
0: Welcome back to Man Talk 133, where me and you, Nate. Welcome back to the show, y'all. Tonight we're talking about how to reinvent your life. We went through some things in the first segment, you can go back and listen to. But when we ended the first segment, we were talking about Jim Rohn. He was an American entrepreneur, author, motivational speaker. And he said that you are average of the five people you spend the most time with. So who you spending time with? Now, that doesn't always have to be something negative. I mean, it could be, you may spend your time around smart people. People that's making money, if that's what you want to do. People that starting businesses, if that's what you want to do, right? So it's not always something that's bad, but you got to check who you are spending your time with. If you're spending time around bad people, change the circle. Change the circle. Now, if you're a person that's, around people that's making money and they're starting to get greedy, change the circle. You got to change the circle. And you got to ask yourself, who stretches me? Are the people around me, do they stretch me? Or am I always doing all the stretching? Who celebrates me? I have

0: accomplishments? Who celebrates me? Or am I doing all the celebrating? And some people are just natural encouragers. Like, you know, Barnabas in the Bible, he was a, you know, a natural encourager. But some people are so jealous they can't celebrate with you. If you got jealous folk around you that can't celebrate when something good happens to you, change your circle. Who drains me? Every time something happens, they call me. And they drain you for information and they suck you dry. And you're just like, man, why every time something happens, they call me? I'm tired of people calling me all the time. It's stressful. Like, if that's the case, change your circle. Change your circle. This is one right here that a lot of people do. Who only calls when they need something? All year, everything good. You don't hear nothing from them. But when they need something, I may have a flat tire, I need $10 or $20 or whatever they may need. Guess what? That's who you're going to hear from them. You'll hear from them then. So who only calls when they need something? If you got those people around you that's doing that, you gotta change your circle, right? Statistics show social support strongly influences resilience, motivation, and long-term success. Sometimes reinvention requires replacing your environment. That's right, you got to move. Sometimes you got to move from around people because they will keep you stuck in a place. You got to move sometime. If you're around people that all they're doing is just draining you all the time and you're the breadwinner for everybody, you got to move. You got to go do something different. For example, Abraham, you know, you had to leave. He had to separate from Lot. Sometimes you got to separate. Sometimes God calls you away before he calls you upward. He cannot take you up if you got people hanging on to your ankles. You trying to go up, and every time you go up, they pull you right back down. You know, telling you negative stuff. And, you know that ain't God telling you to do that. I mean, come on. Now, we've been together for years. We've been doing this for years together. Now you're gonna try to move away. Do you know that when you move like that, I mean, how much it gonna cost you? I mean, you ain't gonna have no friends up there. You ain't gonna just tell them I'm gonna make new friends. I made y'all friends, y'all my friends. I can make new friends. You gotta move. You gotta learn new skills. The fastest growing people never stop learning. They never stop educating themselves. No matter how high they get, they never stop educating themselves. They never stop learning. This is how they do it. Books. Now, this is I would say it's a true statement, but they always use one race when they say this. We want to keep something from black folk, put in a book. I say it like this. If you want to hide something from people, put it in the book. Because everybody don't like reading. It ain't only black folk that don't like reading. A lot of people don't like reading. If you want to hide something from them, put it in a book. Listen to podcast. Like this one. Man Talk 133. Man, you make. Listen to podcasts like this. Whatever it is you're trying to go and grow into, listen to those type of podcasts, right? Get mentors. Put people around you that's going to help you get to the place you need to get to. Don't put people around you that can't help you get nowhere. No matter where you're going, they can't help you. It's no need to have them people around you. No need at all. You're going to waste a lot of time, a lot of energy. They're going to drain you. They're going to suck you dry. And then in the end, you still ain't going to be able to get where you need to get to. Get you some mentors. Take courses. You got to take courses, y'all. You gotta take courses to educate yourself. You got to. You know, I took some courses, and I said this before, and I'm going to say it again. I am a certified business consultant and a certified life coach. I had to take courses to learn different things. I had to. There's no way around it. Start networking. If you're getting into a certain field, career field or business field or whatever, start networking with people in that field. That way, you know, you can start building your Rolodex, so to speak, where people can, you know, you can reach out to people if they got questions. Like if you have questions like, hey, you know, I need to figure out, I got this deal on the table, but I don't really quite know how to land the deal. You know, can you help me, or can I bring you and you partner with me? And, you know, we, you know, make a little money together. You got to network, y'all. You got to network. Now, this is what it says. Average CEOs reportedly read dozens of books each year. How many have you read? I ain't gonna lie, y'all. Hey, you don't need me to lie. I ain't no big book reader now. I mean, I ain't no big book reader because I don't think I read maybe one. I don't know if I read one this year. I'm gonna be honest with y'all. I'm not a big book reader at all. Successful people invest in learning. You gotta spend some money. I know that YouTube stuff is free, and I know all these other places are free, but you gotta spend some money if you want to get in-depth information and knowledge of what you're trying to grow into. You got to. Poor thinking keeps people poor. If all y'all work together and all y'all poor and all y'all just recycling poor information, that poor mindset y'all just keep recycling, y'all gonna be thinking poor, and it's gonna keep y'all poor. That's just bottom line. There's no way around it. If you're around rich people and you thinking rich, you're gonna be rich because you're thinking rich. You got a mindset. You're thinking, hey, I'm gonna be rich, so this is what I'm gonna do right here. Boom, boom, boom, boom, boom, boom, boom. Right. So listen, I'm gonna challenge y'all. I'm gonna challenge myself too. I ain't gonna sit here and tell y'all that I'm gonna do the things that I'm challenging y'all. So I'm actually challenging myself at the same time. Read one book every month. That's 12 books a year. Imagine how you're gonna become if you are trying to get into real estate or real estate investing or, you know, whatever it is you're trying to get into, and you read 12 books in 1 year about it. Imagine how much more informed you're going to be when it comes down to, you know, you, when it comes down to you starting to do real estate on your own, like you learn so much, right? From reading 12 books a year. I can't commit to it. I ain't gonna sit here and tell y'all I'm gonna commit to that, y'all. I'll try. Just what I'm gonna tell y'all like that. I give it a shot. Can't guarantee you I'm gonna do it. Reinvent your health. Your energy changes everything. You exercise, drink water, get the right amount of sleep. That's one of the things I gotta work on, y'all. Nutrition. I don't eat really bad, but I don't eat really good either, because the salads right now is one of them things. I don't know. Got to find another healthy way to eat. Manage your stress. Stress management. You got to be able to manage your stress no matter what it is. Life, kids going to stress you. Your husband or wife going to stress you. Work going to stress you. Church going to stress you. Traffic going to stress you. A lot of things going to stress you. You got to be able to manage the stress, y'all. You got to be able to get in the gym or even walk. You ain't necessarily got to go to the gym. You can walk at least 30 minutes outside. It don't cost you nothing to go outside and walk. You know what I mean? And drink water. I ain't talking about 8 ounces in 2 days. I'm talking about I drink probably about 120 ounces of water a day. So drink your water, y'all. Now, Studies consistently show regular physical activity improves mood, cognitive function, and long-term health. So as long as you're getting out doing something, you ain't got to be perfect. You just got to be consistent in what you're doing. Your body is the temple of the Holy Spirit. So don't defile it. Don't put alcohol in it. Don't smoke and doing all this wild stuff with your body. Like you got one. You got one. You better take care of it. You got one. Take care of your body. Seriously. You got to do that. You got to reinvent your finances. Most people don't need more money. Most people don't need more money. They need better habits. They need to learn how to manage it better, budget it better. That's what they need. They don't need a whole lot more money, because the more money you get, the more you're going to spend it on nonsense. So you don't need more money. You do need more money. But I'm saying, like, most people that's making a good amount of money don't need more money. They just need to know how to budget what they have. And that'd be just fine. Think about the folk in the old days, y'all. I mean, think about it. They weren't making nowhere near what we're making, and they made it. Some of them have 10 kids. Like, how in the world y'all feed 10 kids? Good grief. How in the world y'all make 10 kids? You know what I'm saying? But anyway, I digress. You just need better habits. You got to budget better. You got to do, you know what? I'm up against the break. So I'm going to come back and get into reinvent your finances right after the break, y'all.
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0: Welcome back to Man Talk 133, where men unite. Tonight, we're going to reinvent y'all lives tonight. For sure. We're going to reinvent y'all lives. I'm telling you. Before I went to the break, we were talking about people don't need more. Most people don't need more money. They need better habits. One of the habits they need is how to budget them bucks. If you don't know how to budget them bucks, you're going to be in trouble. That's a fact. I don't care how much money you got. You ever think about this? People think they just need more. If I just had more money, I could do. Listen, it's been millionaires that didn't know how to budget their money and went broke, completely broke. So you got to know how to budget, right? You got to learn how to budget your money. You got to know how to save. You got to know how to invest. This is a thing that get a lot of people. You got to stop impulse spending. I've been guilty of it, y'all. Another surprise. I've been guilty of impulse spending, y'all. I mean, I see a pair of shoes, I'm just like, man, I like these. And then I see another pair and I'm like, dang, I like them too. And I'm like, you know what? Dang, I'm gonna get both of them. That's what I'm gonna do. Impulse spending. We gotta stop doing that, y'all. We gotta stop doing that. Multiple streams of income. We got to create more ways to make money, y'all. More than just your job. You gotta have in, put you some, get you some investments, you know, get your little side hustle, whatever you're doing to try to get other money in, right? So you can set up these things like emergency funds. I ain't saying you can't set it up now, but it'll help you put more into your emergency fund. I think some people say it's about what, six months or something like that, you should have saved for emergency fund. If you go to a job, and I tell everybody this, I don't care where you go to, if you go to a job, get into to their retirement program. You got to. It helps you for invest for retirement. You know, if you gonna, if you feel like this is the job, I'm gonna be here forever, get it to the retirement program, y'all, and match what they, if they match it, you ain't gonna miss the money anyway. And plus, you're gonna get it triggered off on coffee and stuff anyway, so you ain't gonna see it. I think it's pre-tax. You get it before they take it out, before you ain't get taxed. You know what I'm saying? So you're not gonna miss it. Get into retirement programs that people have. Start investing. Start small. Do not invest in, if people are gonna come and tell you, "Hey, you know what? I got this program. If you give me $1,000, I guarantee you, by the end of the year, you're going to have at least 2 million. If you don't take off running the other way, flying the other way, and while you're running away from them, call them a liar on the way while you're running away from them, because it is most definitely a scam. I'm just letting you know that right now. Hey, if you got a talent, something that you're good at, get you a side business. Set you up a side business, you know what I mean? Do something that you're good with your hands. You know, you could start a podcast, a YouTube channel. If you like to talk and you're exciting and people want to look at you, hey, start a channel. You never know where it may grow into. That's what Man Talk did. We, you know, my brother and I, you know, I started this thing and brought him in and brought Marcus in, and you know, we turned it in, you know, to YouTube. And then it just went from there. And now, you know, it's growing where it's growing, you know. And it turned into a clothing line that came out of it, which is, again, Man Talk 133 apparelco.com. I'm going to put the link in here for y'all. Don't worry about it. I got you. Don't worry about it. I got you. Social media income. If you are able to... You know, you ain't got to be articulate. You ain't got to be polished. You don't have to be like, you know, one of the greatest speakers like Les Brown and the other guy I talked about, Jim Rohn. You don't got to be polished like those guys. Just get up there, and if it's, if you're consistent, because you're gonna need consistency and discipline in social media, you're definitely gonna need it, and you can potentially create you a side income. Digital products. If you're selling something that's a digital, like an ebook or something like that, Joe, KDP, Amazon, KDP, self-publish, all these different things you can do. Self-publish your own book, you know, KDP. And, you know, once you do it up there, you can put it on a whole lot of other different platforms, and Noble and all the different places. I got a book out there, Ministry From My Perspective by Shaw Whitaker. It's all over. Check it out. Real estate. Now, this is one of the things I was in pretty heavy. You know, I had it was about property. So if you get into the market at the right time, whether you're going to get in and flip or whether you're going to get in and hold, if you get in at the right time, you can hold them. I end up getting in at a good time, but then a bad time, because 2008 hit, you know, the bottom fell out. So you kind of, you had to get rid of it. If you, you know, people won't pay in and all, so you had to get rid of it. So that's what I did. Still did pretty good with real estate. Really good with real estate. So look at real estate. Remember the, in the Bible, we talk about the parable of the talents. He gave one, he buried it in the ground. He gave another one this amount, and he gave one of them X amount, and he multiplied it. So God blessed the multiplication. not excuses. The other one went buried in the ground. Like, you know, it's, what's the purpose of that? You're going to bury it in the ground for what? Like, it, that didn't make sense. You know what I'm saying? Just like, you know, if you're going to invest in something, invest. You know, listen, okay. If you can find some to invest in where you're making, let's say, 10% on your money, right? Versus somewhere where you're getting less than 1%. You might want to take the money and put it where you're going to get the 10% as long as it's a safe investment. Because the 1% or less than 1% to hold in a credit union or a bank or whatever is not doing you any good, none whatsoever. They're making money with your money and give you the crumbs off of it. So, yeah, you got to reinvent your mind. Everything begins with your thinking. As a man thinketh in his heart, so is he, whether it be good or bad. So you got to think, and you got to be thinking all the time. Negative thinking creates negative living. Positive thinking without action changes nothing. So if you're thinking positive, it's basically like faith without works is dead. You got all this faith, but you ain't moving on nothing. So it's basically, it ain't going to change nothing. You're going to be just stuck in this cycle where you're doing nothing. That's it. Faith requires action. I just said that. Faith without works is dead. Period. Ain't no way of getting around it. You can have all the faith in the world, but if you ain't moving forward on nothing, you're going to stay stuck. That's a fact. These are some practical habits, y'all. Morning gratitude. Wake up thankful, grateful, thanking the Lord for your another day. You know, hey, because the Bible says, hey, daily loads you with benefits. Don't you want to know what your benefits are? Talk to him. God, what benefits I got today? You say you load me with daily benefits. What is it? I want to know what they are for today, because I know what happened to me yesterday. I had some crazy favor. Everywhere I went, things happened for me. I mean, I just like, hey, I went in this place. I got, you know, somebody paid for my food. I went in this place and, you know, I thought it was going to be $300 and it ended up being $100 because they had $200 off discount just for me. So, I mean, hey, prayer. You got to get up in the morning and pray. You got to get up and read the Bible or whatever it is going to get you to the place you need to be. You got to sit down and write down these goals. You got to write them down, y'all. Ain't no way of getting around it. You got to take a book, because I'm going to tell you what happens. You could be riding and you're thinking of something like, dang, that's a great idea. Wow, that's a great idea. That is a great idea. Wow. When you think about it, somebody cut you off and you get mad with them and you forget what the idea was. Or you think about it in the bed. You know what? I get up in the morning. I'm gonna jot this down. As soon as I get up in the morning, I'm gonna write this down. And guess what? You forget what it was, or you forget all of it. You remember some of it, but not all of it, right? Affirmations rooted in scripture. Read your affirmations. Limiting negative media. Let me tell y'all something right now. Excuse me, y'all. The news. Lord have mercy. The news right now, y'all, is negative media. I hate to say it. All of them negative media. All of them are negative media right now. Whether you're Democrat or Republican or independent or whatever, a libertarian, whatever you are, all the news outlets right now are negative. So you got to limit that. You got to limit what you know, your ear gauge and your eye gauge, right? Because Romans 12:2 says, be ye transformed by the renewing of your mind. You got to renew your mind with positive thinking, positive things. It's no question about it. You have to reinvent your purpose. Purpose answers what? Why am I here? Why? Many people chase money. That may not be what your purpose is. Your purpose may be to help young kids and take a pay cut. as they said, take a haircut on it. You know what I'm saying? If that's what your purpose is and it's fulfilling to you, then forget the money. That's going to come. You know what I mean? You got to know, why am I here? You know, some people chase money. Some other people chase titles. Their whole goal in life is somebody to call them a prophet. Yeah, you know, I'm a prophet so-and-so. Yeah, you know, this is what people chase. Some people chase. I've been working at this job for 30 years and they finally promoted me to supervisor. That's what they chase. But fulfillment comes from purpose. If you know what your purpose is, that's where you're going to be fulfilled. You're going to really be like, man, like, dude, I can do this for free. They ain't even really got to pay me to do this. You know what I mean? So that's when you know it's your purpose, right? If money wasn't an issue, what would you spend your life doing? If you didn't have to worry about money at all in life, what would you spend your life doing? I don't know. I mean, that's a good question because you got to think about it. I don't know. Would you spend your life mentoring, serving, building, giving? You know, what would be your kingdom impact? Or you just gonna have money and do nothing? Just sit around and do nothing? I don't know. What would it be, y'all? I tend to think I'd be try to be mentor to some people. You know, I would like to create as many millionaires as I possibly could if I'm a millionaire. You get what I'm saying? Give them the blueprint for them to become millionaires as well. Responsible people. I'll be right back after the break, y'all.
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0: Welcome back to Man Talk 133, or Men Unite. Tonight, how to reinvent your life. Gave some stuff in this show tonight, y'all, that's going to help y'all reinvent y'all life if y'all want to. It's all choice. If you want to do it, you can. If you don't, on you. The information is there. You just got to go apply it. Faith without works is dead. And if you don't have no faith, if you got faith and no works, you can stay stuck in the same old place. That's just how they're going to go. Sorry to tell y'all. Sorry. All right. So before we get out of here, right, I'm going to give you some steps for your 90-day reinvention plan. All right. We're going to go through week one, y'all. I mean, it's a lot, but y'all can go back and listen to it, right? But just before we get out of here, I'm going to challenge everyone listening to me tonight in week one. Clean your house. Clean your phone. Delete distractions. Write down goals. Week two, start exercising. Read daily. Pray daily. Read the Bible. Read something. I would say the Bible and something else. That's just me. That's what I would say. Pray daily. Let me tell y'all something about the prayer thing, you know, and the exercise thing too. The prayer thing is, you know, some people think you got to pray for an hour. They see the older people that pray for 20, 30, 40, 50, 60, 70 minutes. You'd be like, whoa, I got to pray that long? No, you don't. You don't have to pray that long. You don't. Start somewhere, though. You got to start somewhere. Start somewhere. Please start somewhere. 5 minutes, 3 minutes, 7 minutes, 10 minutes. Start somewhere, y'all. Just like exercising. Some people see these folk get on the elliptical and they be up there for like 2 hours. They be like it ain't bothering them. Don't do that. Start with the 10 minutes or 5 minutes, whatever you got in you. It don't matter. Just whatever you got in you, start somewhere. Week 3, find a mentor, somebody you can trust, somebody that you know is going to give you the right advice that you need for you to move forward in what you're trying to get to. Join a community, you know, the real estate community or AI community where, you know, you're trying to learn AI and whatnot. Join a community. You know what I'm saying? Like, they get all types of communities now. Join one. And another thing, when you join these communities, ignore the trolls, because you're going to have people in there trolling and acting all crazy, saying all crazy weird. Ignore them. Know what your purpose is, what you go in there for. I'm in here to get this, and that's it. Do not let people trick you out of what you're coming in there for. You come to get knowledge and education, they're acting like a fool. Network intentionally. If you're in, and I keep going to real estate, or if you in Bitcoin or crypto or whatever, network intentionally to those type of people. You know what I mean? Make sure you do that. All right. Month 2, create a budget. Create a budget. Start a side hustle. Something that can bring you some money in. Take one class. I ain't said 2, 3, 4, 5. One class, just one class that'll help you, that you feel like it's going to help you. Whether it be coding, whether it be, you know, self-paced classes for you, you know, for you want to do something different, take a class. Month 3, after you done that, launch something. You know what? I done these classes. Now it's time for me to launch some. I need to start some now. Because I'm going to tell you what happened. You take these classes, right? If you go ahead and implement the information, you'll forget it. And then you don't, then you have to go back and either relearn it or drop it. That's what you're going to end up doing. Start the YouTube channel. Is that what you want to do? If that's your purpose and your plan, start it. It's free. Don't cost you nothing. You just got to be consistent with this thing, y'all. It's nothing. When people start these YouTube channels, they think it's, hey, you're going to get up and have a viral moment and I'm going to be raking in all this money. It's not, trust me, it's not like that. Not at all. Believe you and me. Write the book. If you got a book that you've been contemplating about, write it. Write it. But job, come over at the job. Some come over at the job. You know what? I think I'm qualified for, but I don't know if I'm really qualified. Stop talking yourself out of stuff. Go apply for the promotion. Start the business. You changing tires and you're going to start a changing tire through, you know, one of these warranty companies or like a USA or something where you can do roadside. Start the business. Stop procrastinating. Lead the Bible study. Instead of you preaching to everybody else all the time, right? You know, to your family or to yourself, start the Bible, lead it. Get up there and say, you know what, I'm going to go ahead and lead this tonight, you know, because I got to go ahead and handle this tonight because it's my time now for me to start to lead. Take the first step. Take it. Take it. Just take the step, y'all. I'm going to tell you one, you know, back in the day, it's two things we used to do and you would have to take the step. One thing was when you step off in the pool. Now, I couldn't swim. I can save me right now. Anybody else, they in trouble. I mean, better call on Jesus, because you step, you in there, I can't, unless I'm able to stand up, you in trouble, right? So you have to take the step into the water. Take the step. We just jump off the top of houses. First thing you got to do is take the step and step off of it, right? You don't need another January. You don't need another Monday. You don't need permission. You don't need to be perfect. You need the conditions to be perfect. You don't need all of that. You need one decision. God specializes in taking broken people and building beautiful futures. Moses reinvented, David reinvented, Peter reinvented, Paul reinvented. If God could transfer murderers into missionaries, cowards into leaders, fishermen into world changers, then he could certainly reinvent your life. The greatest version of you isn't behind you. It isn't behind you. It's still ahead of you. Stop living beneath your calling. Rise, grow, learn, lead, and never forget. Don't forget. Man talk, we believe men aren't just called to exist, they're called to lead with faith, integrity, purpose, and courage. I am Shaw Whitaker. Man Talk 133, where men unite. Before we get out of here, y'all, hey, listen, y'all join our go join our platforms and go check us out. 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Check us out. So until next time, thanks for everybody who joined the show. I really do appreciate it. I really do. Thanks for tuning in. Until next time, y'all. God bless, and I'm gone.
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0: Mi gente, welcome to the Motivated Mindset. I'm your host, Jose Flores, proud Latino, born in the Bronx, raised in Brooklyn. That New York flavor, that hustle, that grit, that never quit attitude, it shaped me, it built me, and still drive todo lo que yo hago. As we celebrate National Hispanic Heritage Month, September 15th through October 15th, I want to take a moment to honor the incredible contributions Latinos have made and continue to make in this great country, from our veterans, from our first responders, our entrepreneurs, como se dice, our educators, our artists, our leaders, todo lo día, every day, our heroes. Our culture is built on resilience, family, sacrifice, faith, and the determination to create a better future. I'm proud to carry my legacy. I'm a 30-year combat veteran in the United States Army, a motivator speaker, a certified personal trainer, and a certified mediator. And let me tell you something, end-of-life death doula, and someone who believes our greatest mission is serving others. This podcast exists because I know what struggle feels like. I know what it means to fall down, get up, and redefine your life with purpose. Here on The Motivated Mindset, we talk about leadership. We talk about culture, resilience, faith, discipline, and the courage it takes to keep moving forward. And when life gets tough, we keep it real here, my people. Straight talk, Bronx humor, a little Spanglish flavor, and zero sugar coating. And you're going to laugh. You're going to reflect. You're going to get inspired, and maybe you might even shed a tear. Oh, tigrito. But one thing I promise, you will leave stronger than when you press that play button, because this isn't just about motivation. This is about transformation. One last thing before we start, right? If you're here today, if this conversation inspires you, if you appreciate the energy and the message, all I ask of you, support the YouTube channel, scan that QR code with your camera, And you know, share it with somebody who can use a little motivation. Your support helps me continue us bringing powerful guests, meaningful conversation, and purpose-driven content straight to you. All right, familia, let's get right into it. Let's talk about today's guest, Mila. Now, as we continue celebrating National Hispanic Heritage Month, I want to highlight something that means a lot to me. Our Latino community has always been about service, resilience, leadership, and making an impact. And today's guest is a perfect example of that. Someone who has taken his culture, his experience, and his passion for serving others and turned it into a mission to help people become better leaders. Today, I have the honor of welcoming Joey Alves to the Motivated Mindset. Joey is a proud son of Puerto Rico, and his journey is a powerful reminder that leadership is not about a title. It's about purpose, connection, and bringing out the best in others. Joey is a leadership architect, mi gente, dedicated to helping leaders and organizations activate the human capabilities that drive culture, performance, and meaningful impact. His belief is simple but powerful, that the future of leadership is not just about strategy and not just about technology. It's about clarity. It's about connection. It's about having the courage to make the right decisions. While staying connected to the people you lead, Joey's leadership journey is incredible. He served as a deputy director of the Elite Executive Leadership Program within the United States Department of Defense, where he prepared senior leaders to operate in uncertainty, conflict, and complex global environments. He later served as director of recruitment and retention at Department of the Interior, helping strengthen the workforce system and developed across federal organizations. And Joey made the history as the first civilian chief of diversity and inclusion for the United States Coast Guard. Think about that for a momento. Piensa de eso. Not just a position, that's a responsibility to influence mi gente, people, strength teams, and create environments where everyone has the opportunity to succeed, mi gente. Joey is also the creator of the Alive Leadership Method, a framework built around awareness, belonging, well-being, productive conflict, and elevation. Helping leaders turn human potential into measurable. He is a TEDx speaker, author of Choose to Live, a LinkedIn top voice, and recognized as an inclusion innovator by SHRM. His work has impacted leaders and organizations around the world, including Fortune 500 companies, government agencies, university, and global institutions. But beyond titles, the awards, what stands out for me is Joey's commitment to people, mi gente, because the heart of leadership is not about position. It's about responsibility. It's about serving others. It's about leaving people mejor, better than you found them. Brother, we want to welcome you to the Motivated Mindset, and I'm honored to have you here, especially during Hispanic Heritage Month. I'm excited for our audience to hear your story, your wisdom, your perspective on what it truly means to lead with purpose. So let's welcome him.
1: The interview of the week is brought to you by Jersey Mike's A Sub Above.
0: Joey, my man, welcome, my brother. Welcome, welcome.
2: Hello, hello from the beautiful island of Puerto Rico, Jose, and everybody watching us from across the world. It is such a pleasure and an honor to be in your presence, mi hermano. Happy to be here, and I cannot wait to have an insightful conversation that inspires everybody. And I just love all the flavor, all the sazón, el sofrito that you bring to this conversation, my friend. Thank you.
0: Gracias. No, thank you. It's an honor having you. It's just what that is so beautiful, that background. Oh my God, that is stupendous. Oh.
2: It is real. So it is real. I am in Aguadilla, Puerto Rico. We have a beautiful co-working space here by Friends of Puerto Rico. And I always love to do my podcast appearances from this here. This is the third floor location, and it's always good. So bringing you all warm and some love from the island of Puerto Rico.
0: So Joey, let's start with who Joey is before he started with the working for the government and so on. Where you're from? Tell us about who Joey is.
2: You know, Jose, that question is so powerful because in every stage of life, there are new nuances. And as I become wiser, I by now, probably in September, I turned 40, okay? So I turned 40, and before I am a speaker, an advisor, a consultant, an author, I am a husband in love. I am a father of Teddy and Amelia. I am a man of faith and, of course, a proud Puerto Rican who came to build a life that feels as meaningful as the work that I do. So that comes first. Now, what is it that I do in a daily basis? I help leaders navigate the human messiness, leading through it, not shying away from it, not running away from it, but leading through it. And we help highly capable leaders become undeniable in their contribution, irreplaceable in their humanity, and unshakable in the moments that test them the most. That's my focus. That's what I live for. And I cannot wait to share more with you, my friend.
0: So we already have a question. Maria from New York says, when you think about your heritage, what part of it has shaped the leader you are today?
2: You know, resilience is in the DNA of all Puerto Ricans. And when I think about our culture, when I think about the trials that we have had to face for decades, I'm not talking just this year or last year, but for decades and decades, resilience comes at the top of what makes us us. And when I think about now that I'm living in Puerto Rico, I can attest of the challenges and trials that we have to face. So when you see a Puerto Rican or a Hispanic, please know that they had to endure a series of challenges to make it to whatever they are. So resilience is what gives us that energy, that flavor, because if you make it, you have to go through a certain set of processes and challenges and barriers. So when I get to describe what shaped me, who I am today, certainly the trials and the barriers I have to face. And you know, Jose, there's so many, because when I think about my career, when I think about how I started as an intern in Washington, D.C., and then every promotion had a new set of challenges that required that resilience that I obtained growing up in the island.
0: Wow. Some Melanie from PR said, Wepa, that's so true, everything you just said. And you're right on, Melanie. And we have a question from Ida in PR. She said, hola, this year's national theme for Hispanic Heritage Month is Together We Are More. That speaks to unity. What moments in your life showed you the power of community?
2: You know, when I love that title. So Ida, thank you. Thank you so much for that. And I must go deeper here, because when we say together, we are more, I want to know what more means. And I would love to create kind of a framework here live with you all. And for me, more means kind of undeniable. And when I say undeniable, Jose, I'm not talking about being louder or being more impressive. What I mean is, when we are undeniable, we are so clear in our contribution, in our judgment, that our voice cannot be overlooked. So when we are more, we are undeniable. But that's not all. I want everybody on this call, whether you are retired or you are an intern or you are growing in your career, yes, embrace that undeniably. But then also, I want you to think about becoming irreplaceable. And I know that in our culture, we have been taught, Joey, we are all irreplaceable. And I understand.

0: discernment, that your courage, that your presence, that the way that you build each other cannot be automated or easily replaced by that matter, by AI or by anybody else. And I have a third descriptor, Jose, if I may. Being more means being undeniable, mm-hmm. being irreplaceable, but then I also believe we need to add a third leg, and that is unshakable. And I'm not talking about leaving emotions outside mm-hmm. of the conversation or to show up unaffected. I'm talking about grounded enough to remain clear, present, and useful when uncertainty, conflict, pressure, and that human messiness enters the room. I believe that is what the new leadership is calling for all of us. You know, we must be unshakable, irreplaceable, and undeniable in the face of all the trials that we are enduring right now.
1: No, that is absolutely correct. I can relate to that. You know, being indispensable, yes. We have a question from Larry from Minnesota, and he says, as someone proudly rooted in Puerto Rico who has influenced leadership nationally for you, how has your culture, heritage shaped the way you lead and connect with people?
0: You know, culture is at the center of everything that we do, And love, faith, family, friendships are at the center of every relationship, every style, every approach. So when I think about culture and how it has helped me and propelled me throughout my career, those three come at the center: family, friends, faith. Those three things are powerful. And I'm sure if we ask our audience, what else would you add? People will keep adding things and flavors and other things. But I want to go back, Jose. You know, when I traveled for the first time from Puerto Rico to Washington, D.C. for an internship program, you know, at the time, it was 2007, the Hispanic Association of Colleges and Universities, HACU, they had a super famous internship program, highly competitive. I believe they're still around in 2026, which kudos to them. And, you know, I got accepted to that internship program, Jose, and I traveled. There was just one little challenge. I was not fluent in English. I understood English. I was a 4.0 student, highly competitive and all of that. But then at the end of the day, you know, practicing and understanding all the accents and all the flavors was hard, man, was hard. So you got to practice. So I'll never forget, I get to go to a fast food restaurant for the first time in Washington, D.C. And Jose, I practiced the night before because I wanted to get my order right. I practiced in my mind. So the day had arrived. I walked in so proud, smiling and exciting and kind of a little bit loud, you know. I said, may I have some chicken nuggets? That's what I said. And I said it perfectly. Jose, and I was met with the following reaction. Ooh, you have such a heavy accent. Now, if you all know, my brain at the time was literal. So I heard the word heavy, I thought she called me fat. And I said, listen to me. Whatever you hear, don't call it fat. And you know what? I don't have an accent. I don't know what you're talking about. Listen, that was the first time that someone told me that an accent. And you know, with all the curiosity, I had to go and record myself because I was thinking, like, do I have an accent? And good Lord, had an accent and it was a strong one. Some people call it heavy.

0: other right. people call it sexy. So I will go with sexy any time of the day. But when I think about culture, I think yeah. about the chicken nuggets moment.
1: Right,
0: because
1: right.
0: when we walk to every room, we bring our ancestors, we bring yes. our yeah. R's, and no, those R's and that flavor ain't heavy, baby. It's the flavor that we bring to the
1: el
0: world.
1: Sabor, el sabor.
0: El sabor. So I want everybody to keep in mind that your culture is not yeah. something that you leave behind. Your yes. culture goes with you, and rather that something heavy that slows you down, that makes it harder. No, I see culture as an accelerator yes. if we embrace it enough.
1: Yes. No, absolutely. I can relate to that. Before I go to the next question, I want to ask you, Joey, talk to me about your faith, how important that is in your life. That's so important because I'm a Christian too. Can you speak yes. a little bit about your faith?
0: You know, Jose, faith is everything to me. When I think about the hardest moments of my life, the happiest moments of my life, faith, God, and that relationship with our Creator comes at the center of it all. And, you know, I'll never forget when I called my mom during that first internship that I was just making a joke about. Right. And it was so hard at some point, Jose, that my mom asked me, Mijo, ¿cómo tú estás? How are you doing? You know, my mom was concerned. Her baby was yeah. out of home for the first time. And when she asked me that, I had to say, Mami, yo me siento invisible. Mm. I felt invisible because people could not understand me. I could not communicate freely or openly. It was hard. It was yeah. hard to just be in. And I will never forget what she told me. She said, you can do all things through Christ. That was number one. And then she said, be yeah. strong and be courageous. So at the center of every trial, of every success, faith has been the driver. And I'm so glad that we are talking about faith in yes. these spaces, because just as culture should not be left behind, faith neither. Because as we walk into every room, each one of us has a unique calling, a unique purpose that should not be divided or be taken away, rather should be placed in the equation. So, Jose, faith and the relationship with my Creator is one of the reasons, and I'll say the biggest reason I'm here today with you.
1: Absolutely. No, thank you for sharing that. And we had a remark from Joe said, we bring our sazón and sofrito in our accent. Be proud. Be proud. Yes. Absolutely.
0: Yes, 100%. We got to be proud of what we bring to the table. And at the same time, we bring all our talents, our yeah. purpose, our brilliance, the way we solve problems, our creativity to the workplaces and communities where we live and serve.
1: Mm-hmm. So as we shift, I want to talk about you created the Alive Leadership Method. What does that being, como se dice, being fully alive actually mean for leaders? What does that mean?
0: You know, Jose, it was 2017. Mm-hmm. Every Puerto Rican out there and every Latino, you know, I have asked this question across audiences. And when I asked about 2017 and Hurricane Maria, everybody nods their head saying, yes, I remember, because, you know, everybody knew about that. You know, at the time I was living in Washington, D.C., and I was about to leap in one of my biggest roles that I had in the federal government. And it was September 2017. And If you know about relationships of Hispanic moms with their kids, you know, I don't want to generalize, but it's quite normal. You know, our moms, if we still have them with us, they will call us every day. They will text us. And if we don't answer, we get in trouble. Doesn't matter if I'm 30, 40, 50. If I don't answer mama, I will get in trouble. So my mom and I, we communicated in a daily basis. And as Hurricane Maria hit, which if we all recall, it happened so quick. Like it felt overnight, it became a category 4 or 5 hurricane. And as it passed through, Jose, I didn't hear from my mother for over 12 days. And the images that we saw on the news were pure destruction. So I didn't know if my mom was one of the over 4,000 people that died before, during, or after, and after Hurricane Maria. So when I heard back, finally, after 12 days, I learned that she lost absolutely everything in the process. You see, her roof was made of zinc and wood, but it had endured several hurricanes in the past, but not Hurricane Maria. And it took a part of the roof and water came in, so she lost absolutely everything in the process. I got the chance to travel back to the island 3 months after, and it was Christmas season. And you all know that Puerto Rico has the longest Christmas season in the world, I think. Only, I think, behind the Philippines. I think they celebrate even longer than us. I don't know. I heard that about that. But, you know, it was the longest Christmas season. And I arrived there and I could sense the destruction. I knew as soon as I arrived to the island that it was not the same, that my people had to go through something truly horrible. So when I arrived home close to midnight, I was expecting nobody to welcome me. Maybe my mom to give me a hug and wish me good night. But instead, Jose, over 20 family members had flashlights. And when I opened the door of my car rental, in the middle of the night, all of a sudden, that commotion, it was like a party. Like, hello, llegó yo, we llegó la luz. We got the power back. And in my mind, as that scene is unfolding in front of me, I couldn't help but ask myself, how in the world, people that lost absolutely everything, that don't have running water, no electricity, food is scarce. Getting gas requires making 12-hour lines just to get gas for your car. I couldn't comprehend how in the world they were so happy. How in the world they were so alive. And in every scene and moment, I keep hearing, estamos vivos. Estamos vivos. Vivos, we are alive. And as I saw that moment unfold in front of me, I said to myself, if my people can show up so alive, so joyful in the middle of literal destruction, why people in corporate America, people in government, people in our communities cannot show up in the same way? So as I am sitting in the airplane returning home in Washington, D.C., I am crafting a leadership framework that I call the ALIVE method. And it has been tested across industries, across decades, really, in the making. So ALIVE is literally a journey that every leader can take to fully show up alive, to lead, and love as they go through their careers, through their lives. And those are 5 moves, 5 steps that every leader needs to take to show up fully alive in the workplace and in the communities they serve.
1: That is stupendous. And, you know, when we talk about organizations, how can organizations, somebody out there who's listening, how can they use that method to increase productivity, be better for the employees, et cetera? How would they use it?
0: Yeah. So everything starts with awareness. Mm-hmm. How do we accelerate awareness? How do we bring our consciousness to the next level? And we have an exercise also that we call the conscious leadership model, where I walk the audience through a process of identifying their victories, their successes, but also their valleys, those failures, those trials, those moments of despair. Because in those victories and valleys, there is the evidence of what we have endured, the evidence of what we are made. And that level of consciousness is required to advance in our leadership journey. Also, I don't know if you know this, but when we are in a team where one of the members is not self-aware, performance decreases by around 50%. Wow. Now, let that number sink for a minute. Yeah. And we all have been in spaces where we have a team member that have no clue how they're perceived and how their words and behaviors impact people. And by the way, Dr. Tasha Urich, which is an expert in self-awareness, have spectacular research on this subject. And she discovered that only around 10 to 15% of people are actually self-aware. Now, 10 to 15% of people, and if you are in a leadership position, that percentage goes down below 10%. So we start with self-awareness. And the goal of the leadership framework is to accelerate your awareness. So we start there. So we get to know self, we get to know where we come from, and most importantly, where we are right now. And we clearly define where is it that we're going in the future. Now, that sounds like a lot because it's the first step and it's a critical first step. But we don't stop there. After we accelerate awareness, then we shift to leverage belonging. And leverage belonging is all about human connection. Human connection is what moves us, is what drives us. So we teach people how to meaningfully connect with each other through the power of stories, through the power of communication, through the power of fully showing up how we are, not hiding parts of us, not shying away of our culture. So we have a system that helps people embrace the belonging, belonging to self, belonging to others, and most importantly, belonging to something larger than ourselves. So it's a trifecta that we call the belonging and transcendence. It's how do we get to the next level. And I'll say that's just step number two. I'm just going to mention the other three because literally that's what we cover in the book, beautiful piece of art here. And the third step is integrating well-being. Mm-hmm. That's all about capacity building. Yes. How do we make sure that we're taking care of ourselves and that we don't burn out and stop earlier when we have so long to go? So that well-being, radical well-being, is incredible in the book. And then the fourth step is conflict. How do we value conflict? Some people shy away from conflict. So I'm saying, listen, conflict is valuable, and if we embrace it, we can make it productive. So we have a whole framework on how to truly don't be conflict averse, but head on with the conflict. And then the last step is elevating each other. And that's all about contribution. How do we contribute to our people and our peers? And that journey, which is five different steps, five different moves, is what allows people to intentionally choose to live every single day.
1: Yeah. Well, you beat me to the punch, Joey, because we're about to segue to the book.
0: Yeah.
1: The book that you got. I want you to talk about your book, the idea, and later on we're going to show how people can order it. But please talk about your book. What was the inspiration, how you got there, that leaders, and who else can use that book?
0: You know, this book, I said to myself, if I get to do just one thing,
1: mm-hmm.
0: what is it that you will do? And we put so much love into the book, and it's 15 chapters, 5 sections that I promise you will not leave you the same. Mm-hmm. This book, more than a book with stories and experiences and recommendations, is a workbook. It's mm-hmm. a company book that you will get the chance to write, to answer questions, to really go deep, full color. And it's a workbook that one executive the other day reached out to me out of nowhere and said, Joey, I keep going back to this part of the book where you had these 20 questions. Mm-hmm. about designing the life that you want. And I went back to my answers and I reread them and I reread them again because it was so impactful. And then she said, and you keep challenging me in every step of the way. And by the way, this leader is not a Latina. This leader is from another community. So the book can impact across cultures. You know, Jose, I'm happy to say that we got books sent to India, to Germany, to United Kingdom, to China, Brazil, Costa Rica, Colombia, Venezuela, Mexico, all over the United States, and of course, Puerto Rico. So this is a company book that you carry with yourself and that you use to go deeper and get to know yourself better so you can choose to live, not just living. I'm talking about thriving in your relationships, in your workplace, mm-hmm. in your life. So that's the whole purpose of this, is giving people a roadmap they can take to choose to live, lead, and love every single day.
1: So Joey, I already ordered it. Just so you know, you must be backed up because I know the one that I ordered is the one you autographed.
0: Oh. Yes. Yes. We love doing that, Jose. And I get so excited because I get to sign it and then include a few goodies in the bag because, you know, when people get this, I want them to literally, just by looking at the colors, which look at the ocean in the background, it just mimics the color in the book. I want people to feel peace and energy. That's what it's a combination of those two, is the peace of knowing that we will be okay and the energy of embracing the power that God has given us to pursue our calling.
1: Yes, absolutely. And we have a question from Yvette that says, what legacy do you hope your work leaves for future leaders?
0: You know, I am in the process of finalizing a keynote presentation for a lead conference in North Carolina. Mm-hmm. And the topic is legacy leadership. And when I think about my babies, Teddy and Amelia, I want to transport myself to when I'm 80, 90, or maybe 100. Or maybe 120, I don't know. But I want to transport myself into the future. I want to go to my last moments.
1: Mm-hmm.
0: I want that my life is a testament of the following. I want my actions, my content, mm-hmm. my interactions, my relationships, to say, be strong and courageous.
1: Mm-hmm.
0: Be strong and courageous. Be strong and courageous, and choose to live, choose to lead, and choose to love.
1: Yes.
0: That's the legacy that I want to stay behind when I'm no longer here.
1: Yeah, no, that is really amazing. That is beautiful, Joey. I love that. That is something that, you know, all of us strive for, you know, as parents, you know, which brings me to what you just talked about. What does it feel like being a father now, having children? I want to, if you don't mind, Joey, you can share that with us, please.
0: Oh my God. Let me tell you, Jose, it's like so many emotions at the same time. One moment I feel a lot of love. In the other moment, I feel a lot of despair. And then in the other second, I'm so exhausted that I cannot even feel anymore. So, all the emotions at the same time. But let me tell you, my baby boy, we all, the three of us, we have birthdays within the same week. So I was born on September 25th, my Amelia on the 28th, and my Teddy on the 29th. So we are basically grouped, and seeing them become a little bit older, Jose, like this morning, I was watching my boy, my baby boy, and I looked at him and I said, oh my gosh, you're so grown up. And what they have taught me in this season is to be present when I'm with them. To be so present that I can savor every moment, every second of their little words, of their playing games, of their dada, please sit down with me, let's play with this car, or dada, hug me, or dada, stay with me. You know, those moments I know will pass, but I want to savor them. And that's my current stage. This parenthood thing has changed me in ways that I never imagined. But the number one thing is, bro, it's no longer about you. It's about them.
1: That
0: has expanded the way I show up for my clients, the way I show up for my people. This is not about me. This is about you all. So I will work to give you the tools, the push, the energy, the excitement, the activation that we all need from time to time.
1: That is stupendous. And Yvette has said amen to the stuff you have said before and this, right? That is so true. So as we wind down, one of the things I want to do is go to how people can contact you and so on and anything else. And then I'll give you some more time for anything, but I really want to cover this and I will give it up to you. So there you go.
0: Yes, we have two places. JoeyAviles.com is kind of the center of our social media. So you can find our phone number 202-855-4727. There is also a link that you can use to schedule some time to meet and greet up with us. And then if you want to get the book, we are exclusively selling our book in our Shopify store, choosetoliveshop.com. And if you buy it there, which by the way is the only way you can buy it unless you are in Puerto Rico, we are in the stores here in Puerto Rico. But if you buy it there, you will get a signed copy that I personally send to you all. So choosetoliveshop.com and joeyaviles.com, which has a connection to all our social media presence.
1: Okay.
0: Yes, and I love those pages. We have put so much love into those pages because that's the link that I'm talking about. But here, we created an exclusive site for all program event leaders. You know, if you're planning your conference, your Hispanic Heritage Month event, your leadership development event, we have a process that we follow that we call the three Ds, the design, deliver, and debrief. So we move through those three stages in creating experiences that are unforgettable. That's what we do. And, you know, this part of the year is nonstop, Jose. You know, I'm traveling all over the place, from Houston to North Carolina to San Diego to many other places. So stay in contact, because I want you to be inspired.
1: Absolutely, absolutely. And I think you talked about this earlier, that this model I see in front of
0: yes,
1: me.
0: Yes, that's the Alive model framework, as the five C's, the five moves, the five capabilities every leader must embrace to not be replaced by AI. That's what I'm focused here. I want my leaders to focus on the things that AI cannot replace, the things that we can do. And those are consciousness, connection, capacity, conflict, and contribution. So those five, and each one of those C's is connected to the Alive method, which is laid out in the book.
1: Yes, yes. And I thought I'd show this a little bit. You can explain to the audience what we have in front of us when they go on your website.
0: Oh, yes. And you know, one of this is beautiful, because I get the opportunity to kind of have a conversation with my younger self here. And in the website, I want to talk about my about. Some people just talk about what they have accomplished in life. And I want people to know where I'm coming from. What you know, in the first picture there is my grandmother, Ignacia, and my grandfather, Jovito, you know, and my parents, my mom and dad, and me growing up. And I want people to get the whole picture. You know, part of my story, Jose, is that I spent 20 plus years being morbidly obese, and the trials of all of that. I do not hide that part of my life. I lead with it. And you can see all the pictures, all the leadership moments that I have had that made me who I am, from my wedding. I need to update that side, because I need to add Amelia and Teddy. That's it. The story continues. Yes. The story continues. But that's, you know, each one of those pictures represent the DNA of who Joey is. And when organizations hire me to inspire their people, this is what they get. Not just one part of me, but the ecosystem of what made Joey, Joey.
1: And Joey, when I saw this picture, I felt my heart, because I saw my roots, I saw my family, I saw me. Regardless if si tu eres Latino or any, you know, whatever it is, when you see things like that, it's about community, family, and never forgetting where we came from. That's what I appreciate you putting this up here. It meant a lot when I saw that, you know.
0: Absolutely. You know, you can see El Guiro. Hay una parranda. There is a picture there. The one right at the top where I'm a baby, literally a baby. Y yo tengo un guiro y lo estoy tocando en la parranda. And mami me dice, tú tenías sabor desde chiquito. Cuando yo estaban tocando la música, you didn't shy away in one corner. You were in the middle playing the instrument. So, you know, and I know that's the reality for many of us Puerto Ricans. And when we get together with the family. So that is exactly what I wanted to provoke, Jose. Those memories and that nostalgia.
1: I love this, especially for Hispanic Heritage Month. Seeing all this, it reminds me of so much. And even when I wasn't in Portland, when I lived in New York, my dad used to bring, you know, all these instruments and everything. It was de la maraca. Oh, my God. It was amazing. Obango. Yeah, you know, so it was beautiful. So thank you for sharing that. And this is how they can get in contact with you, Joey.
0: I love this page, Jose. Thank you so much. That's the Calendly. You can book some time with me, the website, the Choose to Live shop, and LinkedIn, which is my most active social media channel. So, and Jose, by the way, you know, in the website, you all can follow we're putting master classes together. There is a show coming up very soon too, and a newsletter. So make sure to visit joeyaviles.com so you can get access to all those cool things.
1: And Joey and audience, I went to the website, the Choose to Live, the easy to follow, great information. And make sure that, you know, look at the cups. Matter of fact, I did order a cup. One of the cups you got, you know, I got to get an updated one here. But yeah, ladies and gentlemen, go on. I'm going to leave this up for a little bit, but you can always have access to it, you know. And for those, just put your phone on there. A yellow line will come up, click it, and it will take you to that site. It is so user-friendly, Joey. This is your website. Your social media is stupendous. Let me put it to you that
0: way. Thank you. Gracias.
1: You know.
0: Gracias, mi hermano.
1: No, bro, that's what we're here for. And Jose from New York City says, Boricua celebrate everything.
0: Yes. That's true. I mean, celebration. We got to celebrate, man. I'm telling you, celebration is everything. It just makes me happy. And we celebrate all things. All things is a good excuse to comer bacalaitos y
1: sojitos
0: and just have fun with the family.
1: Absolutely. So we'll come right back to it. But we have another question. It says, if you could have a conversation with your younger self, what would you tell him? This is from Yvette.
0: Let's do this live here with all of us. And let's take that question, Jose, and all of us. I'm going to drive this exercise. I want you to sit. I'm standing, but probably everybody else is sitting. Sit there and just think for a minute and go and travel to your teenage years. And I want to go to my 15-year-old version. I have so many dreams, so many fears, so many opportunities, and I will tell my younger self to ignore the people that told me, you're too much. You're too much. Ignore that. Because that mushness, I think I just create a word there. todo eso que some people categorize as too much, baby, is enough.
1: Yes.
0: Enough for the challenges that you will face, for the positions and the places that you have to hold yourself. So no, you're not too much. You are enough.
1: Yes.
0: And that is the top message that I will say to my younger self. And by the way, this version of today, tomorrow, will be my younger self.
1: Yes.
0: So I'm telling myself this today. Listen to me. You are enough. And that enoughness is what the world needs. Mm-hmm. So do not let the naysayers, the bullies, the people that don't get you, hold you or cage you. Mm-hmm. Ain't nobody got time for that. Show up.
1: Yes.
0: Show up.
1: Yes.
0: That's the thing. Show up.
1: Amen.
0: That's my message. Here, see, Jose, you have me yelling here in.
1: Hey, we need to let everybody know. No, gracias. And as we get ready to close, I want to ask you a question. If you can leave, como se dice, everybody listening right now with one mindset they should adopt tomorrow morning, what would it be and why? Liz from Brooklyn.
0: We need more people to care, Jose. Okay. Right now, our world, it's on fire.
1: Mm-hmm.
0: From the Middle East to South America to North America, the world is on fire.
1: Mm-hmm.
0: So I want people to care. And when I say care, I'm not saying jump on social media and post a little post. Yeah. Or jump on social media and be aware of all the news or all everything that is happening. I'm not saying that. Actually, a little bit of the opposite. Caring is about the people that is around us.
1: Yes.
0: And I want you to care. Amen. I want you to connect. I want you to acknowledge. I want you to relate. And I want you to expand. And that's what care stands for. And it starts with meaningful, authentic connection. And if we all, Jose, connect with each other meaningfully and embrace the pain and the trials and the struggles and understand when we care, we can give. When we care, we can change. When we care, we can expand. And I'll tell you, the world will be a better place if we care first.
1: Absolutely. Oh, my goodness. Joey, you know what? Hermano, Joey, thank you. Thank you so much for sharing not just your knowledge, but tu corazón, your heart today, hermano. It means so much to me because what I'm taking away, that leadership isn't so much about having all the answers, right? Mm-hmm. It's about inspiring others to become the best version of themselves. So, you know, just listening to you, reading your story in my mind is that purpose, service, y como se dice, and faith in transform not only organization, but vidas, lives, bro. I just, gracias, hermano, gracias.
0: Jose, I would be remiss if I don't thank you. My brother, I'm going to say this. Every post that you have, every exercise routine, like we're Peloton, we love it, we jump in. Brother, your energy, your love, your wisdom, your know-how is so needed. Thank you for the service. Thank you for your spirit. Thank you for your words and for creating spaces like this. José, tú eres mi hermano y te bendigo y gracias for this space.
1: Thank you. And I could not do it without mentioning, of course, you know, Yvette, who's
0: yes,
1: partner in crime, and I want to say thank you. And
0: we love you.
1: We are. She is a blessing to me. So I want to send out, yeah, Latina, Puerto Rico, you know. But
0: yes.
1: So and
0: love
1: and,
0: the
1: and
0: whole team.
1: The team. It's a teamwork because teamwork makes the dream work. You know.
0: See.
1: So I want everybody to have a great weekend, and you too, Joey, and to your family. Que Dios te bendiga. God bless you. And just thank you, brother.
0: Gracias.
1: Ladies and gentlemen, thank you very much for being here. I appreciate it. Gracias, Joey. You're getting it from everybody. So enjoy. Gracias. Mucho amor.
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5: As veterans, we begin new lives when we leave our military service. What is faith? How do we incorporate faith in service and after? What resources are available? Who do we talk with about faith? These are some of the many questions that one may ponder in searching for answers to the meaning of life. Join the Revivalists and let's search for some answers together. Luke 9:23. Then he said to them all, "Whoever wants to be my disciple must deny themselves and take up their cross daily and follow me."
6: Hey, how are you, Daryl? Welcome, everybody. Today is Monday, September 14th, the year of our Lord, 2026. I'm back.
7: Yay!
6: I'm back. Yeah, man. Daryl, I got home at 5:30 this morning. Well, what were you sharing on screen? I didn't see that.
7: Honored veteran.
6: Oh, I didn't grab my medal. I could run out to the truck and get it and my certificate that we were.
7: Did you bring a dog home too?
6: No, I mean the dog's here. Zsa stayed with Carrie, and then Cody came back home from his trip. So Zsa stayed here. She didn't go on the trip with me. I probably should have taken her though, but brought home the last place certificate. Somebody's got to be last place. It's okay.
7: Hey, you placed though. You placed.
6: We placed.
7: You placed.
6: You know, I went cold on the track. Everybody else had already raced all morning long. They know their vehicles. I had never driven on the track before. And that was, you know, it's been a year since I drove the Rally for Vets Miata. So for those of you who don't know where I was this past week, and I had driven across country.
7: Eva was at the club.
6: No, I was at the racetrack Saturday and then drove back 1,300 miles. So, you know, I don't know if you can hear my throat. I feel like I'm still straining my voice a bit because I talked so much. I had so much fun Saturday interviewing people. And oh, we lost your video. I did do a good deed yesterday. I had to roll my window down. So for those of you who don't know, I took my RV across country and, of course, was driving it back. But you always, you know, you learn how to look out for fellow RVers. There was a gentleman and his wife driving a truck with a fifth wheel pulling behind them. I was behind them and saw some smoking coming out of the wheels. So knew that was not a good sign. I played the catch-up game and, you know, roll the window down. And then I had to scream it out because I knew that my voice was, you know, was pretty sketchy. And that probably is what blew the rest of the voice that I had trying to tell him that, hey, his tires were smoking or his wheels were smoking. So my throat is still recovering from Saturday. So. And we don't have your video.
7: Well, you know, this is probably going to be more of a, this, I can see you fine.
6: We cannot see you. I'm just letting you know.
7: I can see you fine.
6: Okay. I'm just letting you know we can't see you. So
7: I'm driving from Fort Worth.
6: Okay. No worries. So we can talk through this.
7: Yeah. Okay, we are. Okay. Yeah, we will.
6: You said you're driving through Fort Worth. Well, be careful driving. I know we didn't have our show. You had an appointment?
7: Yeah, she got in earlier than November.
6: Oh, good. For your wife?
7: Yeah.
6: Or you?
7: No, for me.
6: Okay.
7: Yeah.
6: Well, we'll say prayers that everything is so, fine.
7: Just so you know. Oh, yeah. Yeah, just so you know, and we'll pray, but she's not. So we'll just, you know, she's just, you know, meandering about the house, and you know, like I told you, if she doesn't know who anybody else is, she knows who I am.
6: So, right.
7: That's
6: tough. I'm sorry, Daryl.
7: It is a cruel, insidious disease.
6: Right. Well, since you're driving, if you want, I'll go ahead.
7: It happened to anybody.
6: Right. Since you're driving, launch us into prayer. Okay.
7: Yes,
6: dear Heavenly Father, thank you for joining us together today, wherever we are and wherever we. Whatever we're doing, Daryl's driving. Please keep him safe and on his appointed mission today. Dear Heavenly Father, Please take care of those of us and our lives and our families and extended families, that you keep our health and well-being in focus and find healing and relief and your mercy to get through, you know, these trials and journeys and challenges that we as the caregivers have peace in getting through these trials. Dear Heavenly Father, thank you for all the many gifts and glories that you give to us each and every day, the blessings that you send to our way, the people we get to meet, and the journey you have us on, that we are ever and always growing your kingdom, your people garden, and that we are your everlasting servants, just being the servants that we are supposed to be for you and your mission. In your name we pray, Lord. Amen.
8: In the name of the Father, and Son, and Holy Spirit. Amen.
6: You know, the hard part when I'm praying, Daryl, is that I have like 15 things coming in my head to say at the same time.
7: So much to pray for.
6: I mean, because then I'm also thinking, okay, what about the president and all of our community leaders and everything else? Everybody, you know, maybe I'll put all that stuff at the end. so much to pray for these days. I know there are a lot of people going through stuff. So I want to talk just a minute about my experience on my trip this past week, because it was challenging in many ways. But I think it's also pretty much a parallel with a lot of the stuff that we've seen in Genesis. Are you okay with that?
7: Yes, I'm fine with it.
6: Okay. So, part of we got video again. Part of my, RV project and the concerns I had were with the roof and rain. And I kept thinking, man, this is what Noah would know. You can imagine what Noah was going through on the ark and patching holes here. Oh, we got to patch a hole here. We got to patch a hole there. How do you patch the hole so that, you don't get the rain coming through and exploding the ark? The RV was like that, right? I had to get up on the roof of the RV I ended up getting up there three times. I think the last time held pretty well. But when you get those leaks like that, you're putting a lot of faith in something. There, I had to mute your mic, Daryl, because there was some kind of sound coming through. You may have to cycle off and come back on again.

Let's see. Yeah, it's really loud. No, there's a really.

0: So anyways, getting back to my RV and Noah ark comparison. So it was raining, and the patches that I had made on the RV were not holding. I saw them not hold as soon as I, well, later on when I was on the highway, when I first left. I saw the plastic flip up. It didn't hold up there on the roof, and I had it taped down and everything, but it was right there on the leading edge. So I had this, you can't help but get this vision of what Noah must have gone through on the ark, because you don't necessarily know. You can't test the integrity of what the ark would have gone through, until it actually started raining. So whatever thatch and sealant that they had, they would have had to have buckets and buckets of that ready to hurry up and patch in there, to hold it and not let the water come through when the rain started coming and raising the ark up. That would have been very, very interesting to deal with, because otherwise your only resources were what was on the ark with you. You wouldn't have had any worldly access to any kind of extra repair goods. I'm talking about Noah and the ark. When the ark was getting elevated in the water, all of the resources that they could have had available were no longer available, Daryl, because of the rising waters. So there I was, on my road trip with the RV and the roof getting the rain leaking through the roof. And oh, then it was through the window, and I've got a little teeny tiny leak over in the bathroom area, from the roof. So that one won't be so hard to fix. I didn't really worry about it. It was just a little baby drip. But those other ones, fortunately, I had come prepared with a roll of the seam tape, to try, and that was what ended up being my saving grace, was being able to just use the seam tape to seal it up on the third try. But Daryl, can you imagine? This is, talking about Noah and everything that you think that you would have, could have, should have had available is no longer available to you. And I think for a lot of our brothers and sisters who have served in the military and you go on deployments, what you have right there is what you have right there. You are having to learn how to MacGyver, whatever. We learn how to be so resourceful on things. But then there's that impact of us that we also have to remember that the very same types of mental thinking that we go through to solve problems with material things, we need to apply those same concepts on the mental and emotional and spiritual side as well. It's just taking on a different nuance. Does that make sense, Daryl?
1: It does. It does. And so I told you that I'm really, on the front side, the middle and the back side of my profession of counseling and mental health is really just trying to make sure that I'm certainly established enough, not more than enough, but enough, because only psychiatrists, psychologists, neurologists, LPCs who really delve into that, who can bill for that specifically. But for me, all aspects of counseling, rehabilitation, psychiatric rehabilitation, mental health, peer support, all those areas, they all intersect where you can really provide the best, care for people. You don't have to have, instrumentations and diagnostics and all these other types of things. It's just when you're dealing with the human heart and the person's willing, ready, and able to discuss what's going on with them, you're on to something. And I don't believe Noah and his family, Abraham and his family, Isaac and his family, Jacob and his family, Joseph, to many measures of life, had that opportunity to do so.
0: Right. They would have looked in to see what resources are available. And I think over time, many of them, time and time again, the ones who walked with God realized that the ones who were the most successful were the ones who walked with God.
1: You know, there was no time for competition and

0: but you know, so this is for those of you who don't know, our last episode that we aired, because we didn't have a show last Monday. I was on the road, and we didn't have a show. Right. We didn't have a show. You were out of pocket. I was out of pocket. So we didn't have the show on Labor Day. Because I had the show from my truck. I had my From Pain to Purpose show for my truck on Saturday. But, you know, we've had several discussions about what things that we know that we still wanted to talk about Genesis. So technically we're in season two of our show now, right? So welcome to season two, folks. Season two of The Revivalists is here. Yay. I'm so excited about, and just so you know, after this show is over, I'm actually doing a talk on being a revivalist, and that is out there available for folks to join on. So it'll be I've already got a good draft of what my talk is going to be about being a revivalist. And that's what we are. But I think that there were still several key topics that you and I wanted to discuss. Some of it is, it's a parallel recent news story in the veteran/military community, compared to what we've also been seeing within some of the stories within Genesis. Which one do you feel like tackling first, Daryl?
1: I'm in agreement with any of them. So you just go ahead and just
0: flip the evil coin.
1: Let's go.
0: All right. So the first one I know we were talking about was, and I don't have it open, my Bible. This was the story where the gentlemen were coming into town, and was it Isaac? And he was like, no, y'all need to hide because they want to come and rape you. Remember that?
1: Oh, when it's almost like Judges 19. Go ahead.
0: No, yeah, go ahead. This was in Genesis.
1: No. I said it's almost like you'll see it again in Judges 19. Go ahead.
0: It was the whole topic about, and this is getting back to the Ites, and and they wanted to rape the men. They were not interested in
1: what's-his-face's
0: daughters.
1: Yeah.
0: Because he had a couple of virgin daughters. These guys were interested in raping these men.
1: The angels, yes.
0: I was trying to remember who is it that is it Isaac?
1: The innkeeper, if you will, was saying, "Take my daughters," right?
0: Right.
1: Actually, it was Lot. Not Lot. It was the innkeeper said, "Take my daughters," and they're like, "No, let us know them." Right.
0: Yeah, and, I was trying to see Lot. Yeah, Lot and his daughters.
1: And his daughters, right?
0: Right, but I've got it open here.
1: It's okay.
0: And this was over in Sodom and Gomorrah, and this is after which
1: that Lot's wife had been transformed into a pillow.
0: Correct. And, but this was, anyways, he said, yeah, hurry up. Go ahead and get in here. Flee for your lives. Don't look back. Don't stop. And anyways, flee to the mountains. You'll be swept away. And am I right? That's the salt part. But there was,

0: Where did it go?
1: Keep going. You're gonna run into it.
0: But these were temptations. I'm trying to read some of my notes in here and tricks. And anyways, he told these two angels, hurry up and hide in here because the town people want to rape you. This is important because I don't know why I have a phone call trying to come through. That there's still this culture that it's okay to rape. And
1: even today.
0: Even today. And the whole sex trafficking thing. And, you know, the recent, this goes back to why I really wanted to have the conversation. The recent court decision that a woman being raped, it was part of the work culture that she needed to be expected to be raped because then it would qualify it as workers' compensation injury, more or less. And there's not I guess in some ways the intent of it from a public administration standpoint is to provide her or a victim, because it happens to men too who get raped. Yes. We know this and happens in the military, that there is compensation for them as a result of these egregious acts. But there, I think the difficulty in the ruling. Well,
1: they're long range ramifications, Eva, because
0: correct.
1: You know, even though there's compensation for the rest of this person's life, there's a scarlet letter. They've been scarred. Somebody took something.
0: Sure, sure. But where is the criminalization of the perpetrator and their deed?
1: If they're low level, that's what happens. If they're higher level, it's more difficult to approach and to attack.
0: Well, because they get the letter of reprimand. They get a general GOMAR is what we called it, is as a JAG, general officer memorandum of reprimand. They get a slap on the hand, and the victim gets moved, not the perpetrator getting moved. The victim's always the one who gets, you know, shuttled around, and nothing happens to the actual perpetrator.
1: But the victimology follows the victim.
0: Correct. But there wasn't the accountability being held for the perpetrator. And I think for you and I, that gets back to the conversation we had earlier in the summer with what was happening with the Southern Baptist Convention. Is you're making this whole victimization that, well, we just have to change the rules because we're not going to hold ourselves accountable for any of our actions.
1: Right.
0: I think that's, you know, you and I were talking the other day about Cain and Abel.
1: Yes.
0: And how about Joseph's brothers, all the ites? There wasn't any accountability for these people. They still got away with a lot of things.
1: And because those people were bad actors, it is spilled over generationally, culturally, to what we see today.
0: Which gets back to the whole moral injury and where's the recovery and healing coming from. That is why we have the Revivalist Radio Show, to discuss some of these very fundamental moral questions that a lot of, you know, Daryl, when I talk to people about what the show is about, I said, listen, it's pretty simple. We're a veteran ministry geared towards DSM-5, covering the moral injury healing to recovery side. Because if you look at it from a very clinical aspect, without God, then folks are missing the whole point about the moral injury healing and recovery. They stay stuck on moral injury. They don't focus on the healing and recovery and put God as the true north of our moral compass. And mm-hmm. and it's that very critical part of it. And that's why I think people like Noah and Israel and Joseph, you know, why these people were, Abraham, were so successful. Yes, they had their faults, but they also understood where the healing and recovery came from. And that was, as long as I've got God as my absolute true north, then I'm not going to go wrong.
1: Yes. Yes.
0: That's the long version of the spiel.
1: Right. No, Eva, tell our global audience why you say true north.
0: The true north. I mean, you know, there's magnetic north, but if you're not using God as your true north, like to really zero in on God as your true north, then you're going to get lost on the wrong path. And what do I mean by that? So, you know, in my experience in hiking, and I'm going to use the Camino de Santiago, for instance, it could be the Appalachian Trail, because I've been on both. You know, on the Appalachian Trail, it's the white blazes, but you may be out there on the trail and you see blue blazes. You might see some red blazes. Red blazes are no-go zones. Blue blazes are put out there by like USDA because, you know, there's some other paths out there. But you're out there on the Camino de Santiago and you're following the Camino, which is the Shell icon. You may be on a path that is actually 10 feet away from the wider road that you see cars on. And it's going to look very tempting to go over and walk on that road versus the rocky path that you're on. But there is a side benefit to walking on this rocky path because, one, believe it or not, the rocky path massages your feet. Now, I know that may sound kind of weird because you think, well, I went the smooth path over there. Well, don't forget, you can also get hit by a car over on that big path too. But the rocky path can massage your feet. But it is going to take you on a journey that does a lot of soul repair in and of itself, because it's not easy. It has a specific path. These are paths that have been walked for centuries upon centuries, because all roads lead to Santiago. If you know anything about the Camino de Santiago and all the Santiago paths out there, all roads lead to Santiago. You know, that's what is it? The Knights Templar. Even, you know, the knights, yes, you had lots of priests, all of these paths, you know, that they all hiked into the cathedral in Santiago. And that was, it was like in some ways an act of penance. And that's important because if you are paying that penance to get to the end, then you are paying for that journey to get there, and you're not taking it as the easy path over there, that paved road that is so easy that everybody else wants to go on. But God's got you on this specific path over here, and He wants us to make sure that we pay that penance to be able to get to heaven. Does that make sense, Carol?
1: Yeah, what's remarkable what you're saying, like every... particularly, you know, the penance and the path and such. There's history behind all of that. And you know, this is not our particular show to delve into it, but we can do sound bites. We can do bits and pieces and chunks that people can recognize that these people did fight gloriously, valiantly. They sweat, died, paid the price for us today. It doesn't matter what your religious denomination is. It's that bloodshed occurred. You know, the scriptures teach us that there will be violence in the kingdom. So here we are, but it is educate people scripturally, historically, personally, but to continue to model God for who not only we know who he is, but who he says he is.
0: Right. Well, so part of the talk that I'm doing today, I'm doing it on Revelations 21:7. He that overcometh shall inherit all things, and I will be his God, and he shall be my son. That's the
1: he said the same thing to about Solomon. When he would take care of Solomon, because Solomon was a young man, didn't know what to do. And so he did that. So he will do the same. He will do the same thing for us because he does the same thing for us. I am 62. And my testament is that I have fallen. I have failed. I've been broken. I've been repaired. I've been restored. I've scratched a knee. I've stubbed a toe. And nonetheless, the Lord our God was still there because I am still his son. You are still his daughter. We're still his children. And when people lose sight of that, that's when all the trouble and the difficulty comes because people don't pray. Prayer changes things. It is our 911-211-411 connect to the Lord our God. And if people don't believe it, just look around you. A person's life can change instantly when they believe that their prayers will be answered. You know what? We don't have to ask for the same thing over and over. Look at the patriarchs and the prophets. They didn't pray for the same thing. They prayed once, and whatever the outcome was what the outcome was. And I believe we live in a time right now where prayer is greatly desired. And you don't have to pray down heaven. You say, let your request be made known, says the sacred scriptures, and God will answer them.
0: So true.
1: These women and men who've endured and still are enduring moral injury and are carrying the weight of that, God bless them. You know, I'm one myself, right? Some things happen in your childhood and you're carrying weight and such and you're acting out and, you know, all you know is your anger, your frustration, the inability for people to believe you and so on and so forth. But when you get, listen, I'm telling you, you guys may look, you know, look strangely upon me when I say this. I went and found my bullies. Look at me very closely. I went and found them. I didn't let them get any more bigger than they were. Any more experience fighting or, you know, I went and took care of those things. Now, I was younger. I was unlearned, but my physical and emotional and mental capabilities, they all came out at one time because I wasn't that young child anymore. I was a man. And so now, I even had to go into prayer and repentance because I wasn't supposed to do any of those things. But somebody harmed me. They tried to take something from me. They tried to walk around saying they did something to me. And it was getting back to me. And I wasn't having it. Now, God doesn't work like that. God says vengeance is his. He's right. The one who forgives and forgets. That's what the human psyche and the human emotion does not do. The human emotion says, I did and I'll do it again. Or, if something happens to my children, I'll do 50 years for them. And that may be the truth. But you don't have to because that's God's deal.
0: Right.
1: One of my professors
0: said, that was God's between deal. Them and God. That was between them exactly. and God. He is the end all. It is not us. It's not us to be the decider, right?
1: It's right. It's a lot of people you and I know through the historical timeline who have served time or are doing time. They didn't have to do time. They took matters into their own hand. That's a God job, not ours.
0: Well, what is it? He that has the... It's about casting stones, you know?
1: Yep, right. He or she who was never sinned, let them cast the first, who was without
0: right,
1: sin,
0: right.
1: cast the first stone. Right?
0: And in that particular story, nobody could cast stones at that woman. They knew they all had sins.
1: Wait, Eva, really quickly, everybody. They caught the woman in the very act. But my question has always been, what were they doing there?
0: Right? Right? If they caught, if she wasn't in the very act all by her very lonesome. There was everybody else that was there too.
1: See, that's a question.
0: But that goes back to the example that I was talking about.
1: Yes.
0: That they were, it was all about making sure that they chastised the woman, but the men were not going to be held accountable.
1: Nope.
0: But that's what the ruling was saying too.
1: Yes. Yes.
0: Because this was about their behavior. I hope that the direction that things are headed, that this is about getting command and discipline back under control, because I think it has seriously slacked with the last couple of, you know, generations of veteran or military. I think our generation from the veterans is different than what is happening now. Because I've seen some of the people that we know who are like, okay, you guys who are serving in the military, whining about deployments and, you know, your spouses whining about, well, he's gone or she's gone and wah, wah, wah. Well, what did you sign up for the military for? Come on, folks.
1: And Eva, to your point, it's a difficult transition being young and married and a family and, you know, you're on deployment and you're gone. I've been through it. So have you. And so understanding, but this is what you don't understand. You have somebody who probably doesn't care about their wife or husband the way that you care about your family, who will tell you, particularly from a Navy standpoint, well, your wife didn't, or your kids didn't come in your sea bag. Man, who says that?
0: Well, what we would have said in the Army was, well, if the Army wanted you to have a family, they would have issued you one.
1: Right. Now, who says that?
0: Somebody who's done
1: X number of years, and they're disenfranchised or disenchanted or disconnected from their families, and so they feel as though, well, I can say this, right?
0: Well,
1: you don't say that somebody's married, 18, 20 years of age. Yes!
0: Those are consequences of choices, though, right? Because what probably happened? They probably had sex, and there was probably some demands. Well, I'm pregnant, so now we're going to get married, and you need to cover, I need to have insurance to cover this baby, and you're going to pay for this baby.
1: Shotgun wedding indeed.
0: There are consequences to your actions, to your choices.
1: Eva, girl, I got some Navy stories.
0: I mean, that's what happened. Think about it. That's what happened with Joseph and his concubines. He, you know, you and I have talked several times. He only really loved Rachel, but he had some, you know, there were some consequences of having all these concubines. You know, started with Leah, but, you know,
1: all these women wanted were babies.
0: Right. Right. That was their value then. And in many cultures, that's still their only value too. Think about it. Because they are seen as property. They are only just birth bearers.
1: Yep.
0: That's it.
1: Rachel was the wife.
0: Correct.
1: So for them, every time they had a baby, right, they were better than Rachel. But Rachel was the wife.
0: It was a currency. Having a child was a form of currency.
1: Yes. Come on.
0: Yes.
1: See, man, this is why we have a wonderful program, because we get in the weeds.
0: In some ways, Daryl, our culture still says that. I remember as a young woman,
1: yes,
0: that I thought that my value, I had a doctor one time tell me that I would be lucky if I ever had kids. Oh, I don't know what happened to your audio went bad again. Can you recycle off on? So Sorry, folks. He's still driving. It was good there for a minute,

off.

It was trying to help unmute you. I muted you and then, okay, yeah, it's still pretty bad. If you can hit the refresh on your stream, that would probably help it. Anyway, so that was. What was the other one? There was another newsy topic that I wanted to talk about too.

0: Oh, we lost him. Well, so we'll get him back. So part of the other thing goes back to a topic that Daryl and I discussed a couple of weeks ago when he was here at my home studio here. And that was moral disagreement, because apparently we have a moral disagreement, or there is a moral disagreement about the Clancy debate. That's what I'm calling it, the court case with Clancy, and whether it was okay or not for her to murder her own children and then blame it all on having mental issues, a and or medication issues is what I'm describing it as, because she had so many doctors. I mean, I think he's getting back on. Hey, Daryl. So I found the other topic that I wanted to talk about, and that was the Clancy debate,
1: Okay, come on.
0: the court case, and the
1: The
0: moral, the
1: who?
0: court case for the woman that killed her kids, and it ended up.
1: I thought you said something else.
0: Oh, I don't know. The Clancy court case that ended up in a mistrial. And we have the one guy who held out and didn't go along to get along. But this ends up being a moral disagreement that he had with what everybody else was saying, which was, well, she had a mental issue and she were. What I'm going to call is she was over medicated. Probably not necessarily that she didn't need some medication, but it sounded like what I was hearing, that she was over medicated. She was on like the worst roller coaster you could ever think of, flip flop, up aside down, inside out, and she didn't know. She didn't have a true north. If we say that again.
1: I said, look at people are looking for somebody to blame here. I
0: Sure.
1: mean, my belief is ultimately, even if she's acquitted, she's not going home to home she knows. She's probably going to have mental, emotional, psychiatric care for the remainder of her life. She's a quadriplegic, or at least I think she's a paraplegic or quadriplegic, because she threw herself out of a window. Somebody's howling for her head because of those babies.
0: Yeah. I think the biggest moral disagreement is not about her life so much as how the fact that she killed three children is being celebrated, and what it appears to be in from what I've been able to see, there are a lot of people who are claiming victory that she killed her kids, and that was part of the postpartum termination of life. And I have a hard time even saying that I want to say accurately, but there are people who believe in postpartum. What is the pregnancy termination? Well, I mean, it's not a pregnancy anymore. If it's postpartum, the child is born, they are human beings, and people are celebrating that she killed her kids. I mean, that's just sick. It's just sick. I feel like we are back in Sodom and Gomorrah. If that's what they were doing then, we have not improved our culture, and we are doing the exact same things again.
1: Yeah. I mean, there are different snippets globally of biblical history coming to light again. So Ecclesiastes 1:9, there's not a thing new under the sun. And yeah. We only thing that has changed is date, the time, and it's people. But we are those same people. We, us, them, we're the same people. Just dressed up differently.
0: Well, I mean, yeah, okay, we have computers instead of whatever they had, you know, whatever they were using then.
1: What pigeons, ravens?
0: Yeah.
1: Pigeons and ravens, right?
0: So messengers on donkeys, right? I mean, okay, so the method of the message being sent has changed.
1: Yeah.
0: But the message content is still the same. That's the sad part. The people behind the messages are still thinking the same stuff. I don't know. I mean, I think that's big on the world is grieving side of things. Frustration that we see with people, and I think that we lost him again. That there's a divide there, right? We are the divide of moral agreement is when we're all together, but it is dividing, and it's getting wider and wider and wider, and that's the frustration. But how do we get people to navigate back towards moral agreement of having morality in the first place? If you're only having a law to establish the behavior that people are supposed to follow, minus God, minus anything about not sinning, then what are people to follow? That's the whole point about having God as your true north, because then you have a moral compass that is helping your behavior have the true north of how we are supposed to be. Does that make sense? I mean, I think it's the really, and that is the biggest part about being a revivalist, is finding true north once again. Because it's not about who you were. It's about who do you belong to right now? Right now. Who do you answer to? If God is your true north, then you know who you answer to. But if God's not part of your moral compass, then what is? What is? You have to, that is a internal spiritual connection that you have to reconcile on where your behavior has been and the things that you've had to answer for, or you will have to answer for when we meet our Maker. And if you haven't figured that out, then that's going to be the hardest part for you to reconcile. You've got to find your true north. Whatever that true north is, we're trying to help you find God as your true north on your moral compass. And Daryl's back on. So Daryl, what I kind of gave was the using my hands. You know, when the church is like this, there is no moral disagreement. But because the church is, you know, we're losing the connection between the people and our moral compass and God as our true north, the moral disagreement is separating between those who have God as their true north versus those who do not, and thinking that, well, somehow, you know, we are one and the same when we are not. Because what's the foundation of your morality?
1: Well, but we have imperfect people running things. That's why the difficulty continues to mount as it does, because we are imperfect people attempting to serve a perfect God. That's our difficulty.
0: True.
1: And I mean, but before we leave, here we are at the backside. Well, the hour goes fast. It just does.
0: It does.
1: We're gonna always have these moral disagreements, and the moral agreements that we do reach, there's still some disagreement there. So it's not perfect. But what we do have is the aspect of people who really are trying to ensure that there's something wonderful that occurs when we're trying to hammer out agreements that are going to please God, not people. That's our problem often, is trying to please people.
0: Right.
1: People are never going to be pleased. It's always going to be something. Well, you could have put that in, right?
0: You can always please God. But you can't always please all the people.
1: And Eva, in our lives, because when I love, man, it's smothering, right? It's smothering. It's because it's too objective and subjective to some people, because they never experienced it before, or they have, but they don't want it. They say they do, but they don't want it. It's the same thing with the moral disagreement, right? It's not going to be perfect, but when we continue to have creeping compromises, it's never going to be perfect.
0: Right.
1: Never,
0: right.
1: Ever, ever.
0: All right. So we need to do a closing prayer. And are we ready to jump into Exodus next week? Because I'm kind of excited, looking forward to jumping into Exodus.
1: You won't be excited when you get the Numbers, Leviticus, and Deuteronomy, but go ahead. Yeah.
0: It's okay. I know. We'll start Exodus. I mean, it's a new season. We need to jump into Exodus. So
1: Ezekiel's going to be like, what is this? I told you.
0: No, it's okay. We'll get it. All right. So are you still driving, right?
1: Yeah,
0: so,
1: go ahead. You pray. Go ahead. All right. Hit Bo Winkle or Bambi.
0: Okay. All right. Dear Heavenly Father, thank you for bringing us all together. Thank you for another fabulous show. Great discussion about some very important topics. Thank you for giving us this opportunity and letting veterans' voices be heard, because I know that we have some serious topics that we've talked about today, and dear Lord, help us find moral agreement. Help us find you as our true north, as a part of this mission, that you provide us the direction that we are supposed to follow, and that we and our fellow listeners are willing to submit and bend the knee to you. In your name we pray. Amen.
1: Amen.
0: All right, folks. So, jumping in next week.
1: Yeah.
0: We have some great topics that I know are going to come up. So, I'm looking forward to doing that as well. So,
1: and if you guys want to jump in on the chat or come on and say something, hey, just make it happen.
0: Bring it on. All right. Y'all have a great week. Everybody, thank you for joining the Revivalist Radio Show on Military Broadcast Talk.
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8: 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And tonight's guest is Army veteran Leno Raldon. Raldon, if I say it right. Welcome. You've got a very storied past. I was reading a little bit about your bio, and I have to tell you that I was like, man, this guy has been everywhere. So we are so interested to hear more. So can you tell us a little bit? I know I already said you were an Army veteran, but can you tell us why you joined and maybe how old you were when you joined and just some highlights of your career?
9: Okay. First, thank you for having me on being on the show. My name is Lino Roldan. My radio name is Taino. I'm from Puerto Rico. I was drafted. I was coming from high school one day, 1969, December 1969. Wow. And I saw this guy. I remember there was a huge Dodge car, like the one the recruiters used back then, mm-hmm. those big cars. And I didn't know what the GS mean on the plates. Now I do. Right. But back then, I didn't know anything. I said, and I heard my mom arguing with him and saying, you're not taking him in Christmas, blah, blah, blah. I mean, she was mad. Oh, so I was 17 and a half and when I got the letter. And then I went in there and I asked him, what's going on? And He introduced himself. I'm a recruiter. You've been selected for the draft. And I was about a month to be 18 years old, around that. I don't remember exactly. But anyway, I say, yeah, well, no one asked me, do you want to join? Do you want, what are you, nothing. Just my mom say, you're not going to Vietnam. You're not taking him to Vietnam. Well, I didn't know what Vietnam was back then. I didn't know anything about that. So I got the letter, but I never got drafted, officially drafted, because I, coming from a military family, my uncle was a POW in Korea for 5 years. My dad was in the army. My uncles were the old Korean. Another uncle that was in Vietnam, and they were career soldiers, all of them. So I just followed the steps, you know. When I talked to my uncle one day and on the lake fishing, he was telling me things that veterans tell other veterans. I wasn't a veteran yet, but he told me all that because I was I was with him all the time. So that he kind of inspired me to say, yeah, instead of the draft, I'm gonna go ahead and join. So I it was a RA or US. I switched from US to RA, volunteer, mm-hmm. Which added another year. So I joined for 3 years. From Puerto Rico, I took the initial step and for Brooks in Puerto Rico, which is now in the area of Fort Buchanan. And then they gave me a little shopping bag, a little sandwich, and they sent me to Fort Jackson, South Carolina. Never been in the state. That was my first visit to the state. I came and I remember I stopped in Miami to Fort Jackson, South Carolina. Yeah. And I got in there in winter, snow. It was snowing. And I said, wow, my English was really rough. They put me on fire guard. Back then, it was shoveling charcoal, coal, really. It was a big mountain of coal. I go there and put him on there to keep everyone warm in there. So I think that was my first fire guard. We call him fire guard. So I took basic in Fort Jackson. And then from Fort Jackson, I went to Fort Benning, Georgia for AIT, the infantry, and then airborne. And when the drill sergeant, and we call him the black cap, the airborne instructor, they were issuing orders to us, so-and-so, Germany, Korea, when they say PSC, I came in as a PSC because I did good in the test and I did good in the PT test. And then they say, PSC Roldan, you're going to RVN. I didn't even know what RVN stands for. Right. And he looked at me and said, don't look at me like that. You're going to Vietnam. That's Republic of Vietnam. So I said, wow, I didn't even tell my mom when I got a chance to call. I waited until I went back home on leave before to Vietnam. So I told her, and man, obviously she started crying, but you know, my dad told me, hey, you know, it's okay. We all went to war, so it's just another war. You know, he'll be back. And I said, yeah, I'll be back. And I flew to Vietnam. And when I flew to Vietnam, I got in Vietnam at nighttime. And it was kind of nice because in Vietnam, nighttime was what we call it. They sent me to the border, Cambodian border. Base camp called Thai Ninh with the 25th Infantry. And then my welcome there was rocket fires another night. I didn't even have my weapon yet. So I just jumped in the foxhole there until I stayed there for a couple hours. But I kind of, that reaction gave me time to adjust. I say, I don't have time to waste. I adjusted this and go on. So I started in Thai Ninh. I stayed there the whole year in Thai Ninh. And then we went out to different places, you know, out in the field duties and all that.
8: Right.
9: And one thing that we did on the weekend, I remember I went to an orphan. There was an orphan in the village across from the base camp. We, a group of us, we always go there together around noon to bring cookies and candy to the orphans. And it was well protected by the Vietnamese Army and by the U.S. Army, but it's very close to the, across the street. You can walk in there. And it was good. And then after that, when I got ready to redeploy back, I came to Fort Campbell, Kentucky, with the 173rd Airborne Brigade. They deactivated Fort Campbell and they attached me to the 101st. I left the Army at the end of 71. I went back to Puerto Rico. I went to school. I used my GI Bill. I went to school for a tool and die maker school. One day I was already graduated from the school and everything. It was a 3-year school. And I saw the recruiter. I asked him, what I need to do to go back? And he said, give me your social. And here's the social number, social security number. And he said, you want to go now? You want to leave now, tomorrow? I said, no. I was already married and I got 2 kids. So said, give me some time. He gave me like a month.
8: And
9: I prepared myself. And then I came back to the Army again. And I came to Fort Leonard Wood, Missouri. They call it the Minuteman training, 2 weeks training, you know, to practice at 16 and all that. And PT test. I was in shape, always been in shape like that. And then I had to repeat infantry and airborne again. And then,
8: And
9: Fort Benning again, I got orders to Italy, which it was great. I got sent to Italy, where I stayed for 6 years in Italy, and in Vicenza, in the northern part, and then in the south, in Camp Darby, near the Pisa Tower. And then, being Hispanic, I learned Italian very fast. Then I took some advanced courses with the Maryland University on post. You know, they have a college on post.
8: Yeah.
9: You take classes at night. And then I became a translator for Italian, and I love it so much. So I keep extending there. We extend 6 years, and we love it. My wife loves it there. My kids love it. And then from there, we just keep moving with PCS, with Permanent Duty Station, to Fort Stewart, Georgia, and then Fort Polk, Louisiana. Back then, I was no longer airborne, so I switched my military occupation, the MOS, for chemical defense. So I went to Fort Polk, a in Fort Polk. I went to Germany, which I stayed 6 years in there. So I did overseas, I did 12 years almost back to back. And then from Germany, I was in a combat engineer unit. I deployed to Desert Shield, Desert Storm. We deployed very early. We deployed in October 1990. It wasn't even nothing mentioned, but being in Germany, we were like an advanced team type. Mm-hmm. I was individual deployment, just myself. Now my unit deactivated, and I went up there by myself as a chemical recon and NCO, non-commissioned officer. And with seven chemical corps in Saudi, and then we went to Kuwait. And from there, I came back to Germany, and they said, you got orders to Fort Sill, Oklahoma. I said, where's Oklahoma? Where's Fort Sill? Because I was being stationed in the East Coast.
8: Right,
9: and they say, son, you go into a desert. Fort Sill, they picture Oklahoma like, wow. And then I say, I was already a career soldier. I got 6 years left. So I'll go. And then I called DA, you know, my branch, say, hey, can you send me to Korea instead of Fort Sill? He said, no, you go in there as an instructor. So that's a six-year tour. So it was great. I love it for two reasons. We came, and I was in the brigade training with the teaching the new recruits about chemical defense. Mm-hmm. And also, I at the same time, I enrolled in college. And I was actually full-time at the same time, the 6 years that I was there. And I did the four-year college when I was in active duty. And then I retired in 1995, same day, June 1st, same time I graduated. The next week after that, I graduated from college with a concentration in sociology. And that's when, while I was in Fort Sill, I mean, back to all the places that I've been, I love all of that, really. I love the Army, I still do, because I volunteer. But I love the old Army type. It was so close, the camaraderie between, especially Vietnam veterans. And we stay in Oklahoma, and we are now from Fort Sill. We moved northeast to Tulsa, Oklahoma. Mm-hmm. We are actually Okies for life now. We're not moving in here. And then I told my wife, my next PCS is going to be to wherever the nearest VA cemetery, because I'm not moving anymore. So we are here in northeast, in Tulsa, in South Tulsa, Oklahoma. Yeah. And it's in a city called Jinx. It's right next, it's part mm-hmm. of Tulsa County. Right. And I love it here. When I was in Lawton, the Fort Sill, I was in Italy. I started DJing in Italy, and then in Germany, and every place I go, I work for MWR as a DJ in the community clubs. So I came with a good resume, and then I came to Fort Sill. And while I was still in the Army in 91, I went to all the radio stations there. There's a lot of here, but most of them are country. But they had top 40s and all that, oldies and all that contemporary music. And I asked, hey, I have experience. I had the music. I wanted to do a show on the radio, a Spanish music show.
8: Yeah.
9: The first time, everybody's telling me, we're not interested in Spanish music. So I'm a firm believer that this door is closed. You got to find a way in. So I always remember that thought that was given to me in Vietnam by a warrant officer when he said goodbye to me. He said, eliminate no and impossible from your vocabulary. And if your door is closed, find a way in. There's a way in. So I keep asking, and then I went around the business and I say, if I do a radio show, will you sponsor it? A lot of them say yes. I have about 10 or more sponsors for no radio show. So I went back to the radios, and then one radio station, it was AM, they say, yeah, let's do it. And I say, I'm going to bring all the sponsors with me. And I did. And then, but my goal was an FM station. I did right. 3 years AM, and then I moved to FM, and I did 18 years on FM. So wow. I was the program director for the Spanish show and the host. And it was not only music. I did a lot of cultural things, historical things for every Hispanic country celebration type, you know, like Cinco de Mayo, all this stuff. So I was educating the public on that, doing 3 years in that, which I love. I still love it. And then after that, I remember my friend, he was in college. He was studying computer programming. And he said, let's do this on the internet. There was no internet before that. It was right. MySpace.
8: Yes.
9: We did song. We bought a tuner, a radio tuner, and we hooked it at home. And my wife, exactly at 10 a.m., she flipped the switch, and the radio came through MySpace, and people were listening to it.
8: Oh, that's awesome.
9: Yeah, after that, the internet came in. I jumped in right away. And I think it was like 2006 when we got into the internet. You know, my first website was a very, very poor one, but it was done quickly. And then people would listen. We got a large audience, and people were listening in Korea, in bases in Korea. People were listening. So in Europe, all over, wherever there was a person that knew that I was doing it, they connected from wherever they were, either deployed or in different places. And I remember in Korea, in a large group of Puerto Rican soldiers, they would listen all the time. So I knew them. I called their wife, and I put them on the air, and they would listen to, you know, saying, yeah, hi, all of that. And I think they brought tears to my wife and I, really, and some of them. And then everyone was doing that. People in Germany, and even when the war broke up in Iraq and all that, there was people in Baghdad. There was the

0: And then during that time, they opened a center in Fort Sill, as Armed Forces Emergency Center in the military base, where we send messages that we downrange to the command deploy regarding a death in the family or illness or an emergency that to bring the soldiers back. We were in charge of that. And I retired from that pay job at Red Cross as a senior caseworker and a translator for Spanish, mm-hmm. Italian. I translate everything. One thing I learned is when you got an accent, you can learn, you can catch other people from other countries trying in their broken English. And mm-hmm. I translated a few times as people coming from, calling from Europe, from France, from Africa, for a soldier that was in the army. So I really loved, that was one job that I loved. And then after I retired from that, I went back to the army as a civilian, working in one of the brigade in Fort Sill as a family readiness coordinator. They used to have that program. So I was the brigade coordinator, and I have four other under my supervision. That was a job that I loved too, because it was contact with people, and I love people. That's what I study sociology, because I just love talk. I just love talk to people everywhere. And I am right now, I'm doing my own radio show. It's called Brisa Tropical, or Tropical Breeze. I play salsa music, tropical music, including Latin jazz and cumbias and boleros, you know, slow music. I play that every day. I go live every day. I volunteer at the local VA in Tulsa. I've been there almost 4 years now as a volunteer. We help all the veterans. I belong to they got me in a program that's called CCC, is Compassionate Communication Corps, in which they assign a veteran with PTSD, or he lives in isolated in the woods in the country, and we call him and talk to him, just normal veteran to veteran, and the one I have is he's a Vietnam veteran, so we talk things that we don't talk to other people. We talk things. He loves fishing. We talk about fish. So we spend like an hour talking, and that I do that every week. I call him. And it's a great opportunity to contact them, and still volunteer with the Red Cross. And last Sunday I did a CPR class in our church. So it's that type of thing that I do and I love. I will always love that what I do. Yeah.
1: You are pretty busy, and you keep service in the forefront. It seems like you never really took off the uniform, because you're still serving the community, the veteran community, and the community at large by, you know, helping do different things. So what mm-hmm. inspired you to start the radio station? Why did you want to DJ? What did you just love music, or why did you want to start DJing
0: in the first place? I love music since I was born around music. I grew up with music. The music that I play now, I grew up with that music. And during all the 23 years in the army, I accumulated so much music on LPs. I'm gonna start LPs, even 8-track, all the way from 8-track all the way to MP3s and waves now. But I accumulate enough knowledge about the artists that one day I said, well, instead I was still working in clubs, in especially military clubs, I said, well, I got all this, I got the music, I have the equipment, I can just do this. And I that's what I went to the radio, and I brought my back then I was just using CDs, you know, CD players, because the station had those, that inspired me, you know, my love for the music and my love to communicate to others about talking about things. Because I also talk about, like now, close to the fall, getting your car ready for winter, getting your home ready, you know, maintenance capsules and health capsules. I do that all the time. Yeah. I receive a press release from VA and even DOD, and I analyze them and say, I think it's important. I put it out to the military or veteran community, because I believe

0: to a lot of, I'm a life member of the DAV, American Legion, the VSW, so I'm a life member of all of them. So I work with them on that. I invite them to a show when they have anything. That is my hobby now. That volunteer and that, and working on cars, working on Volkswagen. I had that from all the way from Italy and Germany. So that is my hobby, and fishing and the outdoor. So I think they might think that, oh, he's so busy, but I'm not really. So the way you take the time to do things, you always accommodate, you know, to do everything, because we travel and everything. And, we just got back from overseas for a cruise for 14 days. So we went back to Pisa, Italy, to the apartment that we used to live right next to the Pisa Tower. So I really love what I do.
1: Yeah. Mm-hmm. Speaking of your wife, you said that you've been married for 54 years.
0: 54 years. When I was in Puerto Rico on leave to go to Vietnam, I met her before that. I used to ride a bicycle, looking like an idiot in front of her house, you know, that thing. I think like the stories of Tom Sawyer, you know, something like that. But we went to a dance in the town, and I went there, and we were both very shy, but I was able to ask her if she wanted to be my girlfriend. She never said yes. She never said a word. But I deployed about 3 weeks later, 2 weeks later, and then she's still around. She stayed around with my mom. She visited my mom. She wrote letters to me and all that. And when I got back, I stayed one more year for Canada, but then I got out. And that's when we got married in 72. And I still today, I joke with her and say, you know, you still never say yes to me. And she say, well, what if you didn't come back, you know? But we've been married now 54 years. Wow. I consider her my veteran, because she, when she was in Italy, I deployed to exercise, and she didn't know much English back then, and she took care of the house and the kids, the financial. She did the same thing in Germany when I deployed to Desert Storm, and she was with me all those 20 years. So it was great, because she knew how to do it. She knew how to do everything.
1: Right.
0: I consider her. This is my other veteran.
1: Well, I mean, she served too, because if you're married to someone serving, you're part of that whole military family, and you're moving and you're going and you're stepping up when the service member has to be away. And so, you definitely are part of that big right. Army or big Air Force or whatever branch you're in. Yes.
0: The mission starts at home.
1: Yes.
0: That is the fact. The mission starts at home. And because if you're not doing good at home, that your mission it will not be accomplished the way it's supposed to be. So is that the way I believe it is? Yeah,
1: that's true. I mean, and that's why family support, family readiness, said it was so important, because having family members understand what's going on and having them read into, you know, what their service member is facing and doing, it can help support the family member that's a service member that's having to deploy or having to just go and do missions, because having the family have support too, because the family needs support. So having them be part of a bigger group, and then having someone in charge of that doing activities and just checking on people, is very important. Because if your family isn't ready for you to deploy or for you to be away, it can really play havoc on a service member's mind, and just they won't be focused and wouldn't be really, their head wouldn't be in the game. So it's super important to have families understand what's going on so that they can be supportive, so the service member can go do the job they need to do.
0: That's 100%. Correct.
1: Yes. I did family support in Tulsa too.
0: You did? Okay.
1: Yeah. I did for my unit. I did some family support work.
0: Oh, yeah.
1: So, I know how important that can be and how difficult it can be, too.
0: Yeah.
1: It can be a challenge, because Especially with reserve units too. I know you were active duty, but with reserve units, a lot of the family members weren't local to the unit. So they were in other states or they were hours away.
0: Exactly.
1: So it made it kind of a challenge to get everybody on the same page or at least support those that weren't local to the installation or to the unit. Just because of where they live, because like I was living in Texas and I still live in Texas, but I was living in Texas at the time. So, you know, my family's here and I'm there. So no one was here in Texas to support this end of it. So it's a challenge.
0: Right.
1: Yeah, that's for sure.
0: Yeah. Mm-hmm. Yeah.
1: Wow. So what was your favorite assignment, would you say? I know you said that you liked all of the assignments and you liked where you were sent, but what's your favorite out of all of those?
0: My favorite assignment was both Italy and Germany. And the reason for it, when I was in Italy, we belonged to the NATO unit. We got two chains of command. So when we go out to the field in Italy, we go out with the French, with Italian, with all of the NATO countries. So we met a lot of them. And even though when I was in Germany, we did the same thing. It was a NATO unit too. And then I was an instructor for chemical defense at the NATO school in Germany, in Oberargau in Germany. Mm-hmm. And then I was instructor. I saw soldiers from the other country like Greece, Italy, coming to the school, and they saw me and said, "Wow, look at that." So it was a very good experience. But I love it because first back then there was no euro; it was the Italian lira and the German mark, and it was the dollar was very high.
1: Yes.
0: Yeah, it was very high, and so we traveled a lot. And but I love it. I love it in there because my wife loves it. She loved Italy and Germany so much. The food, the people, and everything. So. I love Europe, really. If it wasn't because the euro thing now, I would probably be living in Italy.
1: Oh, really?
0: I love it there. But all the other places that I was in the States, it was like for a short time. It was except for Fort Sill, there was the last 6 years. But other places was like a year, 2 years. So it wasn't that many, good memories or good friends that we're still in touch today, just like here in Oklahoma. We have a lot of people that I see, and that when I go to PA as a volunteer, I see a lot of people that were with me in the Army in Fort Sill or other places, and they from here, and they say, wow, even from Vietnam, we met a guy that was in Vietnam, same place and same time. We didn't meet in Vietnam, but we were there at the same time. So
1: right.
0: But I guess if I'm going to put it select one, I would say Italy was my first, the best beauty station. Yeah.
1: Yeah.
0: That would be the best.
1: I bet that was really nice. Where were you in Germany? What base or what area?
0: I was in one of the small battalion inside the concern. It's called Ellingen in Karlsruhe by the French border. It's south of Germany. It's very beautiful. Germany is so beautiful.
1: It is.
0: Everything. I got a friend and he's there now. I said, make sure you eat a Jägerschnitzel. He's in there he can be there for the Oktoberfest.
1: Gotta have some pretzels and some
0: bread. Everything good is good in Germany. Yeah.
1: I was in Schweinfurt.
0: That's where the schnitzel factory is, Schweinfurt.
1: Is it?
0: Downtown. It's a restaurant called the Schnitzel Factory. The GIs couldn't give them that name because we used to go there for lunch and dinner.
1: Oh.
0: Yeah.
1: Oh, very nice.
0: Everything in Germany or Italy that you eat is great, fresh and good taste.
1: Well, in Germany, too, at least when I was there, all the drinks had lemon in them, too. Like the Pepsi, everything had lemon.
0: Yeah.
1: Yeah. The Sprite, everything had some lemon in it. And so it was kind of different than here because you don't put lemon in everything.
0: Right.
1: And then the pizza was a plate size, and you didn't eat it with your hands. You ate it with a fork and a knife.
0: Fork, exactly. You eat it, you need, especially in Italy. Let's say you're eating a pizza with a, with like we do in here. Right. Wait, look at that. It was good pizza. Yeah.
1: Right. They wonder about you if you're doing it that way.
0: And we use, when I was in Italy, I worked at the Roman, at the embassy as a translator. Mm-hmm. And it was great because during lunch, I used to go to the Vatican, all the Colosseum, and all the area. I used to walk around there. And it was great. I had a little moped. And I took it with me. I used to ride there instead of taking a train.
1: Yeah. Wow.
0: So it was great. Yeah.
1: I can't imagine just seeing that every day. I mean, you only see it in movies and in pictures, you know, for most of us, you know, not everyone's going to make it over there to see it. And so just being in that same space and seeing that every day and that history that, you know, went on there is pretty amazing.
0: Yeah, that's a good thing about still some people talk about the military, but no, the military take you to places that people pay $6,000 or more just to go there.
1: Yes.
0: And we were just there. We live in there. From our balcony with the Pisa Tower right next to us.
1: Yeah.
0: Wow.
1: I agree with you. You know, you travel a lot in the military, and some places you don't really want to go to. That isn't your first choice. But I mean, the experiences you gain and you get out of military service and the places and the people you meet, you know, just can't, there's no comparison to that. You know, those opportunities are once in a lifetime, and we're just fortunate to be able to take advantage of those. You know,
0: that's correct. Yes, that's true. Yes,
1: it's definitely, you know, military service has its perks, has its downsides, but it has its perks, you know, just getting to see what the rest of the world lives like. And you really come to an appreciation of what you have when you see what others are facing or are dealing with, or they don't have. You know, we're very blessed, and sometimes we forget that because, you know, we feel like we deserve more or should get more, and then we see what others have, and you're like, we have a lot. We don't really need anymore.
0: Even in Vietnam, I took 14 days R&R to Bangkok, Thailand. So you see places that you never thought you were going to be there. So
1: right. So, you didn't see yourself as a 17-year-old going to Thailand, did you?
0: Yeah, that's right. Yeah, that's true. Yeah.
1: So how was it being that young? I know you said that you got right into like your first experience getting to your assignment, and you know, you're already getting rocket fire, and you said, well, it's just time. But how was that being a 17-year-old and just landing there and just learning what, you know, what you were supposed to be doing and how and all that? What was that like?
0: You learn fast.
1: When
0: they see you coming in, and you in brand new fatigues, you know, shiny. I'm not gonna say a word, but we call it FNG, FNG, new guys. While you're doing that, your fatigues are brand new, and they kind of look at that. I'm sure the short timer, they start doing this to you. Hey, I'm leaving next month.
1: Right.
0: You just got here. But for me, you have to learn fast. You have no choice. The area that I was, it was a small base camp, and the 25th was there, the first cap, another aviation unit. But I was a dog handler. I worked with dogs in there.
1: Okay.
0: So when I first sergeant asked, I need short people for volunteer to work with dogs. So I thought I was going to become an MP, and I raised my hand and said, yeah, I'll be at the gate all the time. But that wasn't the truth. They sent me to a dog canine course, and I never saw a gate. I was always outside with the unit, you know, doing patrols and things like that. But I have a big black German Shepherd named King, beautiful dog, and they won't let me bring it to the state. They for a reason, you know, the Department of Growth to all of that. Back then, now they can, but we learned that the place, the first thing I was told is that they call this base camp Rocket City, and you're going to see that soon. Exactly about 2 hours later, when it starts dark, they start rockets come in. And wow. Actually, we never slept on, we call them hooches, the little little barracks that made out of zinc and wood. And we never slept there. We buried a conex, a metal conex. We buried that one. The guys, engineers came in and dig a big hole. We put a net and then we covered it up with sandbag, and then we put a door from the barrack, a small barrack. We go down. It's very deep down there. So we slept down there. But during the day, sometimes we got some incoming round and sniper fires and things like that. But it was I was issued an M14, which I consider the best weapon in the world. M14 is about about taller than me. But when the M16 came in, they gave us a choice to keep it. So I choose to keep it, keep mine. Yeah. And I was with that all the time. And we learned fast, and we became seasoning soldiers real fast. And we soon we our fatigue were all wear out, so we were now
1: seasoning not the soldiers. New guy anymore.
0: No, we know. We called the other new guy. Hey, look, we're laughing about that. So when they tell us, go to the gate and pick out those new guys that came in. So we go in there and say, wow, you don't know. You got, we did the same thing the other day to kind of joke around there. Actually, one guy, when I was in basic training in Fort Jackson, there was a drill sergeant named Cook. Back then, E5s were drill sergeant too. Mm-hmm. And he dug me out. I mean, this guy, he got me all up. Back then, the basic training, they put sand in you on your pen and make you walk around the marching unit. They would treat you bad. Now they can't do that. But back then it was different.
1: Right.
0: When they say you go to the gate and pick out the new guy, guess who was one of those new guys? Drill Sergeant Cook.
1: Oh.
0: And he recognized me, and I never forgot his face.
1: Right.
0: Until now, because of the way he treated me. But I just welcome him and say, hey, we are now here together. We're brothers now. So we became very close friends. And then every day we joke, hey, remember when you did to me, when you did to that? Yeah. But it is the army life, you know. It's part of the good things. How did things develop in the army? You know, how we treat each other, you know, because in Vietnam, it was so different. In Vietnam, we were close, very close. It was issues like now in some places. Yeah. But we were very close, and that can be an example of that. When we walk around, one thing I love about Oklahoma, Texas, New Mexico, those three states, and Alabama too, is that how we are welcome in those states. We as veterans or military, but especially veterans, we went down and now they see our hats, and they little kids come to you and say hi, thank you for your service, or we start talking, you know, we all the veterans while shopping in the mall. I just sit there and waiting, and someone will come to talk to me. And that's, I love that part, especially in Oklahoma, way they treat that. In some areas, the East Coast is different. I'll go to New York and other places with a hat, and no one say anything. Not that I'm looking for attention, but I always wear the hat.
1: Right.
0: In the West, it's different. In the West and the South, Louisiana is like that too. It's different. They treat you well. They welcome you. Because when I got back from Vietnam, we flew to Fort New Jersey to Newark, and hey, Timothy, hi, and we landed in New Jersey, and they had to escort us in a bus to Fort Dix, because there was a peace demonstration outside. That was our welcome home.
1: Yeah.
0: In the opposite, in Desert Storm, it was welcome all over the place. You know, Yellow River, we Vietnam veterans saw that different. And it didn't bother me, because I'm home anyway. So I didn't pay attention to those students. Some of them probably in the Congress now. They were probably politicians back then, students in college protesting about the war. I even told the guy in the bus, just put us on the plane, send us back to Vietnam. We got friends out there.
1: Wow.
0: But that happened, and I erased that in my mind quickly. It didn't bother me at all.
1: So what did I, besides the terrain, obviously, what difference did you see between serving in Vietnam and serving overseas in Desert Storm Shield? What did you see as a difference? Obviously, the equipment's different, the terrain's different, the uniforms are different. But military wise, you know, strategy wise, what differences did you really notice between serving in Vietnam and serving in Desert Storm? I'm just curious.
0: In Vietnam, we were going out on mission. We have our team, platoon or squad, and everybody was very tight. You know, very tight, because there was no desert, there was no sand. It was rice paddies, water, or jungle. You know,
1: yeah.
0: So we have eyes all over. We really have our back, our six, our three, our 12. We protect each other in there. It was kind of weird, because when we got to Desert Storm, I found about five Vietnam veterans. Two of them were in basic with me.
1: Oh wow!
0: And I met one in the plane. We landed. We stopped in Rome for a stop. Mm-hmm. And I went to the bathroom airplane, and I look at this guy. I said, "No way!" He recognized me and said, "Well, we embraced each other." And everybody was looking in the plane. All these men looking. Two grown men hugging hard. And I said, don't get a wrong idea. We are brothers from them. So that was, and then we start talking, you know, when we landed in Saudi Arabia, we saw the sand, camels walking around the area. But when we got to Kuwait, it was different being out there in the sand. And then we start talking, wow, you remember, we were deep in here. One of my friends said, we don't have to worry about leeches here because there's a sand. In Vietnam, you have to pour diesel on your skin because the leeches stick with you, right. And either that or the bigs that you put on the ointment thing, we keep that to keep them away. But we had the sandstorm in Saudi Arabia close to the Kuwait border, and when he light the fires, you know, the petroleum, the oil fire. We were at noon, we were covered with sand and petroleum, really, oil. It was raining oil. And Vietnam was raining yellow rain. They call it Asian Orange now.
1: Right.
0: But it was that different, you know. We talk about that. But I would think the camaraderie in Vietnam was closer than the one in Desert Storm. Maybe because the youth, we were young in Vietnam too.
1: Yeah.
0: But here it was different. We have a choice. We had to become experienced soldiers or we die. And in Desert Storm, it was more into the technical part. There was no going, not many going out and patrols. It was mostly done for Air Force and tanks, really. Mm-hmm. And I was in a vehicle. My vehicle was air conditioned because it was a German recon vehicle for chemical defense. We borrowed from Germany because the army didn't have one. It was air conditioned inside.
1: Oh, wow.
0: So it was great. So it was different, very different than that. My job was when they line up to move, we got two vehicles, one on one side and the other one testing for chemicals. And thank God we never detect anything except for the smoke from the Humvees and things like that. They turned the MA alarm came on, you know, because of that. But the chemical guy, we were really especially in Desert Storm, because they knew that we had to be prepared in there. But it was the different. It would say the away from the terrain and all that, and the monsoon, the rain season in Vietnam and all that. It was a very different, but in the mission type, it was, they when go out in Vietnam, they explain to you step by step, on right there on the sand. We're gonna go here and there, and then we go, you know. And here it was different. We got GPS, we got all the good stuff. And back then we didn't have anything.
1: Right. Yeah, that's quite
0: the only thing we got, it was at the radio. That every time I call mom, I keep telling my mom, you have to say break after. Say something, you have to say break. Or use that Mars telephone thing. Right. Yeah, Mars radio, yeah. But it was good. I don't complain.
1: Right. Well, so I didn't realize there were dogs in Vietnam. What was the mission set of the dogs in Vietnam? Because I didn't really remember hearing about that. I mean, maybe I knew and just forgot. I don't know.
0: It was Keith Carson, they call him K-9 unit, Keith Carson unit. We had dogs, and we go out to we do points. We go out to in front of the troops or in the back. Or we just go out there, and those dogs, they were great. I slept on the outside in the field when we were there. That dog was his belly was my pillow, because every time he sends something, I can feel it. And the dog, we never go down in tunnels, but we found the tunnels there, and the dog would not go down there. A couple of times we went down with the rope. The only thing that scared me to death until today, I'm scared of a snake, because I saw the first snake there. It was a cobra in the corner in front of me, and I froze, and I pulled my rope and said, get me out of here.
1: Right.
0: But the dog, they did a good job. In the perimeter area, we guard, we go out to we call them a second and third concertina wire. We go out there and to see, because they have Viet Cong snappers and snipers. They come in silent. They go inside. That happened a lot. They go inside the base. They do their thing. They do things and they go out. So our job was kind of detect them, and they were pretty good. We found a lot like that, but they were very important. Anyone who is a dog handler, you know how precious a dog is. Even now, I love dogs now. Yeah.
1: Yeah, I mean, dogs are the most loyal, you can treat them bad and then are like, say something to them, and then the next day they're still just like, yeah, we're friends. Don't you remember? They've forgotten all about the bad stuff. They're already ready to make up. They don't care.
0: Yeah,
1: they just want to be close to you, and they just want to help you, you know. Sometimes we don't deserve dogs because they're so good to us, and we're not as good to them as they are to us.
0: Right. So, that's true. Yeah.
1: The Heart of the Beast is a good show if you haven't watched it yet, with Brad Pitt and his canine. He's a retired Special Forces Sergeant Major.
0: Yes.
1: Yeah, that's a good movie. But maybe bring Kleenex potentially if you go watch it. But it is good. Well, we've got about 8 minutes left, so I want to talk more about your show. And I want to talk about, we're hoping to bring you on to Military Broadcast Radio on Saturdays on our radio side. And we're still working out the technical difficulties. But tell us about some of the work you've done around your music there. You've met artists, you interview veterans. Can you tell us a little bit about your show and just give us kind of a rundown of what you're doing and what you're going to be bringing to MBR?
0: I play you're familiar with tropical music such as salsa music. Bachata is merengue, is from Dominican Republic. We got cumbia from Colombia, other rhythm from Panama and Mexico. And that's the music I play, plus Latin jazz. I love jazz, and I play Latin jazz. And one thing I do, I have a lot of musicians and singers that who are veterans. Some of them were active duty with me, and some of them career soldiers now, a lot of them.
1: Wow.
0: And they from all over the country, I invite them to the show to talk about how they started in the music, even when they were in the army. I do a show every 6 months. I do a show called Veteran Talk to Veteran. Mm-hmm. This show, I invite my friend, he's an Air Force retiree neighbor. We come here. We do a show. We invite someone from the DAV or from any of the organizations.

0: we have invited someone from the Vietnam Veterans of America, the national, about update about things, about how to do things, how to submit your claim, and how not to spend $100 or $1,000 on attorneys to do your claim when you have a free service from American Legion, DAV, and all these trusted organizations who are certified by VA. And I'm a VA BSO, so I help. I don't charge. I just do it for free. I tell them what to do the way I did it and how to do it. You know, you go here, you go there, make sure you got everything in that order. And one thing I always emphasize to the when I talk to the veteran and the wife, I say, make sure you are prepared, because we have helped veterans who never told their wife where the 214 are, where the VA benefits, papers, everything. So yeah. We have to go there. A friend of mine, two of them passed away. We have to go there, start digging in the area there, looking for those documents. We were lucky to find them. And she and both of those two widows now, they receive the DIC now from VA. But I tell them, every veteran, to be prepared, have a folder with everything in that order, label, and put an index. If this happened to me, this is what you do first. Call here. And that's it. And I even show in mine the way I did it. And even do a video. Leave a video there somewhere and play that. Yeah. But
1: it's good to have a plan.
0: Yeah, exactly. I have a plan. And the music, I love the music I play. I play music. One good thing that I played a long time ago when I was still working on FM radio. Gloria Stefan, she found out that her father, it was a Vietnam veteran. He died due to the Agent Orange. And she found out that I was a veteran. She called me and she sent me about two drops, you know, about, hey, you're listening to Brisa Tropical with Taino and Gloria Stefan, blah, blah, blah. And I've been playing the music all the time. And famous artists like Mark Anthony and all these greatest ones. And jazz players all over the world. And I play music that is sent to me by the artists, especially the independent artists. Nowadays they don't have much of the record label to support them. They have to do it on their own.
1: Yeah, that's true.
0: And I receive a lot of music from Europe, from South Central America. Europe, the music that I play is all over, and not only we got listeners there are Hispanic, so you know I got listeners who are from non-Hispanic, you know, they don't even know the language, but they love the music, especially when I play Latin jazz, they love the music and all that type of things. Yeah.
1: Well, you know, I find that you don't really have to even know what the words mean.
0: No,
1: it's
0: exactly.
1: Just the beat and just the rhythm and the melody that comes through. I mean, that really is what you need. And then if you eventually learn what the lyrics mean, that's a bonus.
0: Exactly.
1: But I don't really think you have to know what they're saying. You just know that the music's good and that you're enjoying it. It's getting you moving.
0: That's right.
1: It's changing your mood.
0: Yeah.
1: So, you know, I listen to a lot of different genres, and I listen to a lot of Spanish
0: me too.
1: Songs because I just enjoy, you know, the music and I enjoy the artists. And I don't have to know what they say, but, you know, every now and then I'm like, okay, I got to know what that word is. And then it gets you to looking it up and finding out what it means. And so it's kind of fun.
0: I tell people, especially new DJs, I tell you, don't stay with just the Latin music. You need to listen to country, R&B, all the type of music. Today, I was on my car, I was listening to classical music. I mean, it's a way to you, when you listen to different genres of music, you become an expert, not as expert in 100%, but at least you can abort a conversation on board about who is this, who's that. Especially when I talk about jazz, I always do my research. If I'm going to talk about an artist, I look who is he or who is she, and talk to them about that, you know. And that's how I think that's how I've been survived all these years, 36 years on the radio. Because
1: that's a long time.

0: Yeah, you don't just play a song without mentioning the artist, the singer, the composer, and the arrangement that who did the arrangement. Those
1: Right.
0: three are the key for that music, for that particular song.
1: Definitely. So here's the website, your website, if anybody wants to find out more about the show or listen to your radio show or any of that, here is the address to do that. And hopefully pretty soon, hopefully maybe even this next Saturday, we'll get Dano live on our platform, and we'll get him playing some Latin music. So it's been such a
0: Great.
1: pleasure to have you on tonight
0: Same
1: and
0: to
1: to learn
0: me.
1: more about your story. And so thank you so much for coming on the show and really giving our audience a perspective of somebody from Puerto Rico that has served all over the US and other countries, and your perspective on those different deployments that you had. It's really interesting to hear your take on your service and just your perspective of never being to the United States and then seeing all these different places. It's fun to hear. So thank
0: It's
1: you so
0: been an
1: much for
0: honor
1: coming
0: to
1: on.
0: have me you in the show, and it's been an honor for me, and a good salute for all the veterans and wife and spouses there, the veteran, and just keep the family tight.
1: Absolutely.
0: Thank you.
1: Well, this is Tracy Round signing off.
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If you want to help a Marine based in South Carolina who has a small business that he creates all of his own beer care products, all locally sourced, ships them all over the U.S., definitely check out Gunfighter Beer Co. It's fall season, so he's got all sorts of great fall scents. We have another crazy week in college football, and man, did it absolutely deliver. We have some news as far as Dylan Stewart for South Carolina getting suspended indefinitely. What does that potentially look like moving forward? And then, of course, we're going to do recaps of all the big games, and then we're going to preview some of the other big-time matchups that are going to be coming up this coming weekend, actually. So, really jam-packed show, super excited for it. This is going to be another special week where I do two episodes. I'm going to do one a little bit later on the NFL. So if you could, please check me out on all my social medias, Facebook, YouTube, TikTok, Instagram, anywhere that you social media, anywhere that you like to follow sports, definitely check me out there. I will be going live talking NFL, hopefully, with my special guest, Devin Phillips, who's a massive Colts fan. We'll be going over a lot of the NFL stuff. And shout out to Joel for getting me set up back up on TikTok live and whatnot. So again, if you like it, please let me know. If you like the show, if you don't, if you got something to say, say it. Good, bad, I don't really care. Put it in there. And if you like the show, if you like podcasts, wherever you get your podcast at, let me know. Rate, subscribe it. Again, good, bad, indifferent. I need anything and everything I could get. But anyway, let's dive into the main thing of everything. So let's dive into the first big matchup that happened this past Saturday. Number one, Texas travels to Neyland Stadium to take on number 14, Tennessee, in what kind of ended up being a, I'm not going to say a disappointing game, but it was definitely one of those, it was kind of a defensive stalemate. And I think a lot of people expected it because of Tennessee's defense being really good. Texas's defense is supposed to be really good. But I think most people want Arch to take that next step. And I have some statistics to kind of show from the game that shows Arch is still being Arch. And I think we need to kind of take a step back as far as the kind of unrealistic expectations that everybody has for Arch Manning, given what he was able to produce. So looking at some of the statistics that we have here on screen, and if you're not able to see it, on screen, definitely let me know. This is what we're working with as far as how the game ended up ultimately being. Texas had 262 total yards, Tennessee 221, pretty similar rush yards, 61 to 70. 201 passing yards to 151. Third down, they were both about 25%. And Texas had the 101 turnover, which was the interception from Arch. It really wasn't a terrible game. Like, truthfully, this was not a bad game whatsoever. Arch was 14-19 with the pick, 201 yards. Where I think people really got... I think where people get flustered with Arch is they expect him to have these really big games. They expect him to have these, 200 to 300 yard blowouts. They expect him to be throwing, 3, 4, and 5 touchdowns every single week. And that's really not realistic because there's not a lot of quarterbacks that do that already in college. And you're definitely not going to see that against big time opponents, and especially any opponents that you would consider quality. Right, like if Arch came in and did this to Tennessee, if they completely blew Tennessee out, we're gonna sit here and be like, then Tennessee's not really that good. If Arch is able to drop, 4 tutties on them, like that's just not realistic. So this is where I would tell people, pump the brakes a little bit. It's not to the end of the world. He was decent, and then on the other side, Faison Brandon did so much better than what I thought he was going to do. When I was watching him against Georgia Tech, even when I watched him against some of the group of six teams that Tennessee was playing, I was like, man, there's just something not there. Like, there's just something missing. He is a freshman. He's a 5-star. He's very highly touted. They picked him over George McIntyre, who was already in the system last year, who was a freshman last year and a sophomore this year. And I'm like, okay, that says something. It's like they're putting all their chips in the basket. Like, hey, we potentially are going to have this guy longer than George
And even though George has already been in the system, he already knows a little bit better. We're gonna go with the young buck. And I think it ultimately ended up paying off. You know, he had 145 passing yards. He was 17-29, a touchdown, to at least keep him in the game. Of course, they ended up coming out and saying the onside kick that Tennessee did is technically not legal, but that's retroactively, not like they're going to change or do anything different about it. I think for the moment, I think for what it was, who they had to face and when, I think Tennessee more than met the standard and met the capability. I think this is a Tennessee team with Josh Heupel at the helm, with the type of quarterback he likes to run, as far as a very, you know, deep spread offense of sit back in the pocket, kind of look, but then also use your mobility to your advantage. Well, with a kid like Brandon at the helm, I think Tennessee's in a very good shape for a very long time. I do want to flip back a little bit to Texas as far as what hurt them the most in this game. That was penalties. They had 11 penalties for 115 yards. Like, that's crazy. And they still were able to win. So that shows you the potential Texas has. But they also give credit to Tennessee's defense where credit is due. And the fact of, even with that, they were able to hold this within three. Now they started to pull away a little bit. It was 20-10 there for a while. Tennessee's finally able to go down, score, get the onside kick, and then try again. They ultimately end up failing because Texas really put the pressure on at that point. But nonetheless, I mean, this was so much better than what I thought it was going to be, like, wholeheartedly. I didn't think this was going to be as good as it did, and as good as it was, but it completely blew everything out of the water as far as expectations go. So I have absolutely no complaints there. Let's move on to the game that this was not only a surprise, this was a disappointment, and that's Oklahoma at Georgia. I mean, this was just bad. I mean, this is the statistics that we're looking at here. And here's what's really bad. When you look at the statistics, not that bad. Not that much of a difference. Oklahoma 296 to Georgia's 306, 10-yard difference. I mean, Georgia was able to run the ball a little bit better, you know, 129-65, but then Oklahoma, believe it or not, with everything John Mateer was, they still had 231 passing yards, and Georgia had 177. Now, you would think with a score of 41-13, you would think, okay, Georgia's offense had to be cooking. Oh, it was just their defense. Like, one of them was an 85-yard fumble return for a touchdown where the ball just comes out of Mateer's hand. He's not hit. It's not like he's, you know, dropped. It's not even like he's shoelace tripped or anything. Like, he legitimately just dropped the ball, and it was returned for a touchdown. So, I mean, that's a point for the defense. You've got a 54-yard run by Georgia. And then other than that, it's field goals, and then it's just short touchdowns. Like, 35 yards was the deepest throw that Georgia did that game. And they even had two turnovers compared to Oklahoma's four. So, I mean, Stockton was 14-25, 171, a touchdown and a pick. Mateer, and here's kind of the crazy part, because when I first saw the score and I kind of watched the game, you know, I'm like, it's got to be Mateer. I'm seeing all the mistakes that Mateer is making. I'm like, it might be time to make a change. Here's the really crazy part. He was 25-34, two touchdowns, a pick, 231 yards. Now, their running game, absolutely non-existent. Their best receiver is a tight end in Beers. Like, that's already not a good start. This is what probably surprises me just the most about this, is as bad as we want to critique Mateer, myself included, I don't know if he's necessarily the only problem that Oklahoma has. Like, yeah, he looked bad against Michigan, and yeah, he's looked bad against Georgia, and they didn't look great against New Mexico. They only won that 14-6. Even then, like, numbers wise, you look at him and it's like,
okay, you know, he was 19 of 25, two touchdowns, but he had two picks and he had 238 yards. You have to wonder, what is the issue? But I'm going to be honest, at the same time, like, we can look at him statistically. I mean, he's got eight touchdowns and four picks so far this year with just under 900 yards, but he's a QBR of just under 60. Like, and he's completing 66% of his passes. It's one of those, you look at his stats, and it's like, man, you're not having a bad year, but you're not having a great year either. And again, is it Ben Arbuckle? Is it just the fact that Oklahoma doesn't have the greatest weapons for him to throw to? Or does he have some kind of a mental block that is just preventing him from, you know, taking that next step forward? Like, I don't know what it is. I don't know if Oklahoma should make a change. And if they do, who is that change and what does it look like? You know, is the backup quarterback good enough to make a difference for them? Like, truly, is he good enough? Because, again, statistically, and whether it's garbage time, whether it's not, like, he's putting up numbers. Now, he's not going to wow you with those numbers, but he is putting up numbers. But it does really make me wonder with the offense, and then has the defense regressed a little bit under Brent Venables? Because, I mean, last year that was their stronghold. Like, they were great in defense, and it's like they've just fallen apart. So I don't know. I don't really know what the solution is for him. I don't know if it's time to get a new offensive coordinator, maybe have somebody else call the plays, if it's time to just, you know, move on from Mateer and try somebody else for a little bit or not. But that was absolutely a rough game. I mean, 41-13, like, that is just rough. But speaking of rough, and it's kind of a poetic beauty. And I don't want to take any extra seconds on this, pun intentionally included. Michigan versus Iowa. This game, this was not the most sexy game. This was not. This was one of those, I was watching it, it was like 10-7, then it was 13-7, and it's like, okay, when are you guys going to do something different? And then it was like 19-7. And then Iowa starts to storm back. It's like 19-13. And I'm like, oh, or yeah, 19-13. And I'm like, okay. I'm like, well, they're within a score. Is Iowa going to be able to do it? And with 2 seconds left, Hank Brown throws to their wide receiver in the corner of the end zone, towards the sideline, and he toe taps with 2 seconds left as time expires to catch the ball and scores the touchdown to win the game. Like, you cannot ask for anything better than that. This is one of those, it finally caught up with Michigan. Like, this has been one, really all year. If you look at all of Michigan's games, they have been just ridiculously close. I mean, everybody knows, if you follow college football, Western Michigan, they win it by 1 point. Oklahoma, they win it by a touchdown, 17-10. UTEP, now the score doesn't look like they were struggling, but at halftime, it was 17-14 Michigan. Like, they were only up by a field goal. Now, they turned it up in the third because they dropped 28 points. But it's like they played close every single game. Like, looking at the UTEP stats, right, because I don't have them up here, Bryce was 19 of 25, 223 yards, and two touchdowns. Like, really? That's your bread and butter. I'm trying to see what else he had as far as – he only had 22 rushing yards. Like, why are you struggling this bad? Like, and this is what I really dislike, because I like Coach Whittingham as a coach. I mean, watching him at Utah for all of those years, seeing how he kept Utah competitive, he made them relevant. You know, he built Utah as a foundation, and there's a reason why Michigan was able to pull him out of retirement to –
bring him in to at least have a solid foundation there in Ann Arbor. And it's working. Like, I think no matter what happens, whether I don't think Michigan will go to the playoffs. I don't think anything crazy like that's going to happen. But I think with him being there, it gives Michigan a good chance to kind of get back to being the Michigan of old, of strong competitive football. You know, they're going to be in games. They're not going to get blown out. They're not going to do anything crazy. But it is just nuts that they played down to so many teams and they kept it this close. I mean, heck, they end up losing this by one. And, of course, everybody's making the joke. They don't need any extra time to be able to do so. So this was one. It was like, it's kind of a sweet irony that Michigan loses this. The offense does look better. I mean, 276 pass yards, 153 rushing. I mean, 429 yards of total offense. Like, that's about as good as an offense as you can get. Like, that's as much as you can ask for. So, I mean, there does seem to be fixes there. But there's still a lot of questions. And penalties are hurting. You know, they had 8 penalties for 75 yards in this game. Like, they are – it does not seem like they are a very well-disciplined team, which, again, is crazy considering it's Kyle Whittingham and how he runs his teams. So that's the crazy part. And on the other hand, before I get off this topic, you know, Iowa with offense, like their last drive, right? So there's under 2 minutes on the clock. They get the ball back. They score in 11 plays. They go 91 yards, so almost the entire length of the field, in a minute and 46 seconds to get the game-winning touchdown to end it. That is insane to hear from Iowa, of all teams. Like, if you would have told me Iowa was going to do that, I'm like, no way. And they ultimately made me eat my words, but big shout out. I think if I remember right, I picked Iowa to win this game, just because it's like, I don't trust Michigan with this. It's like they've been making too many mistakes. They've had too many issues. Like, I don't trust them. I do not trust them. But nonetheless, it was a better game than what I thought was going to happen. This game, now, this is kind of backtracking a little bit because this was technically the Friday night game. The Indiana Hoosiers, my home state team, struggled, and I mean struggled, in their debut. Well,

Aiden Childs looked as good as advertised. Like, he looked as he did when he was at Oregon State. He definitely took a little bit of a step back, even following Jonathan Smith from Oregon State to Michigan State. And it's crazy because he had tight end, you know, he had a talent like Nick Marsh. He's got Antonio Gates' son there. It's not like Michigan State has a bunch of scrubs. Now, I'm not going to sit here and say they're, like, you know, top tier contending, but it's just crazy how poorly they ended up doing as a whole. But I mean, and the first half is what's also a little bit crazy, because you look at the first half of this game, and it wasn't pretty. It was 12-0. Like, IU got a safety to start the game that ended up putting them up ahead by 2, which is kind of the reason for the odd score. But then it's like Northwestern just absolutely turned it on there at the end. And they look like a completely different football team. Like, they look – I'm not going to say they look dangerous, but they look like if they put it together, they could do some damage in the Big Ten. Now, again, I don't think they're going to the playoffs. I don't think they're going to, you know, do anything crazy like that. Now, they might be a playoff spoiler to some teams. Just looking at their schedule – they host Penn State this coming Friday. That'll be the debut of their new stadium, actually. Then they host Ball State. That should be a pretty good win for them. So, I mean, they could potentially be sitting there at 4-2, maybe even 5-1 if they get, I guess, what would be considered an upset win over Penn State. So, I mean, that's possible. And then they go to Michigan State. You know, Pat Fitzgerald gets to face his old team. Then they face Rutgers. What's this new Rutgers team look like since they did a quarterback change? But then they have to go to Oregon. That might be a little bit of a different story. They host Iowa. That'll be tough. They go to Ohio State. Not a whole lot of high expectations there. To Minnesota, and then they host Illinois. So, I mean, their schedule is not the end of the world. Like, you held your own against Indiana pretty well. And I feel like if you can do that, no matter how you feel about Indiana, right, like, there's still a lot of potential there. They're still the defending national champs. And obviously, Kurt Cignetti can coach really well. Like, if you can hold your own against the defending national champs, I would argue you got a chance against anybody. Like, you got a chance to beat almost anybody that you're going to face. So, ultimately, I'm not going to say a disappointing game, but a kind of a surprising game more than anything. But one that was, believe it or not a surprise, was Ole Miss getting upset by Florida. Now, technically upset because they're the number 14 in the country, and Florida was number 21 at the time, but Florida was actually favored by 4, and they beat them 52-28. And, I mean, that was just from the get-go, Florida absolutely dominated. You look at the total yards here on screen on the graphic, 426 to 498 by Florida. And Florida ran all over them with 302 yards, almost passed for 200, 60%, you know, conversion on third down. Now, Florida did have a couple turnovers that did hurt them a little bit. But, I mean, and here's the other crazy part. Ole Miss offensively, they're fine. Like, they were, you know, 25-34, a touchdown. They had one pick from Trinidad Chablis. He was also the lead rusher with 44 yards. Deuce Alexander had 134 receiving yards and a touchdown. The Ole Miss's defense makes me worry. You know, they have a great offense, but you can definitely tell that defense is taking a step back. Now, I don't know if that's, you know, because last year they had – You still had Charlie Weiss calling the offense, and Pete Golden could, you know, deal with the defense. So, and if anybody has watched the show before, I've kind of said this is the only bad part that I have with defensive coaches, is I feel that unless they have that offensive coordinator, they can sit there and they can trust, like, you know, hey, you are going to be the guy that runs the offense, which I'm not going to say defense isn't important. I'm not going to say defense is not a huge difference maker, because it is. It can carry teams a lot. I mean, look at Tennessee versus Texas. Kept

them in that game, even though the offense couldn't do much. That defense was absolutely keeping them in there. Heck, the special teams scored a kick return for a touchdown, which helped get Tennessee on the board and at least keep them in it. So just keep that in mind. Like that, this was just, it was crazy. Philo, I don't know how to enunciate his name. 16-23, 196 and a touchdown. You know, Ball, 29 carries, 142 yards and 3 tutties. For what is, who's kind of undisputedly the best running back in the country right now, in Ball. So this was one that, it's funny, even Steve Sarkisian, during a press conference after this happened too, Steve Sarkisian pointed out, he's like, I've been trying to tell y'all. He's like, I told y'all last year, Florida is a very good team. And I think they got a hell of a coach in John Summerall. I think that with him there at the helm, him being a hell of a recruiter, and him being able to keep a lot of the talent. I mean, the biggest knock against Billy Napier wasn't the fact that he couldn't recruit. Like, Billy Napier was a hell of a recruiter. That man just couldn't coach. That man could not coach to save his life. He can at JMU. He could at the Louisiana. He just apparently couldn't at Florida. But for the fact that Summerall got to keep a lot of those guys, bring a lot of guys in, and kind of make Florida like the old school team that it used to be, like that, Florida, I think, is going to be one of those teams that's a little bit dangerous. Now, I know Summerall mentioned, you know, they kind of had a 5-year plan. He's like, well, why don't we just do it now? He's not wrong. If you can do it now, you know, hey, do it now. Because I think they have the boosters. I think they obviously have the fan support. I mean, Gator fans are everywhere. And the conference is more fun when Florida is competitive, especially because you look at the schedule that Florida almost always has to face. Like, Florida always has big time games that they have to deal with. Like, you know, next week they have Mizzou. You know, they have to take on South Carolina, which maybe not as good, but it's still there. They have to face Texas, Georgia, obviously the big rivalry game. They face Oklahoma. They face Kentucky. They face Vandy. And then, of course, they end against Florida State, who isn't SEC. But still, like that, they have big-time matchups. Like, you, as of right now, are facing the number one and number two team within the span of 2 weeks. You face Texas on the 17th, and you face Georgia on Halloween with a break, with one bye week break in between there. Like, that's a lot. So, I mean, hats off to Florida. I'm excited that they're better. I'm also happy that LSU doesn't have to face them. Because I'm like, I don't know, I'd want LSU to have to face Florida this year. Not especially since DJ Lagway is gone, because DJ Lagway is kind of what helped LSU win last year, just because he, for whatever reason, liked to throw to the guys more in purple and gold than he did the guys in orange and blue. But nonetheless, ended up being a game that definitely, I think, surpassed a lot of expectations, at least my own personal expectations. One that not only surpassed expectations for me, but was a surprise, because this was a revenge game from last year. LSU hosts Texas A&M for the second year in the row, in Death Valley, and they dominate Texas A&M with little to no issue. Now, there are some key takeaways from this that I want to highlight that do make me a little bit worried as a whole in the long run. And I'll pull the graphic up here. Offensively, they were fantastic. Like, I couldn't ask for much better. 506 total yards, almost 200 yards rushing on the ground. They continue to really, you know, highlight and focus on that run game. 312 passing yards from Sam Levitt. Like, this was probably the best game I have seen Sam Levitt play since being an LSU Tiger. Now, I didn't watch him a whole lot at Arizona State. I mean, I saw some of the key highlights that he would do as far as the rolling out, the crazy plays and whatnot. His stats never looked this good at Arizona State, like, truthfully. And I'm not saying that to, like, inflate it. I'm not saying that as a diss to Arizona State, because he has looked
like mediocre for LSU. And for any LSU fans that are watching this, Joy, if you're watching this, you can tell me if I'm right or wrong. His best attribute has been his legs. I won't take that away from him, won't deny that whatsoever. His best attribute has absolutely been his legs. Like, that has helped keep that's helped keep a lot of drives going. That's helped, you know, keep a lot of things, you know, moving. But I mentioned it kind of at the beginning of the season when he's running against Clemson. I mentioned it against Louisiana Tech. I even mentioned it a little bit against Ole Miss. Like, you can't keep doing this. I'm going to take the rock. I'm going to put the entire team on my back, and I'm just going to run with it. Because while, yes, you're probably going to make some electric plays, and yes, you're even, you know, going to get a first down, you're going to do something crazy, and that's wonderful. I love seeing it occasionally. I don't want to see that the whole game. Like, as an LSU fan, as somebody who wants this to continue to be great and good for a long time, this is not what I want to see from my star quarterback at all. I don't want to see it. I just don't. He was 17 to 23, 312 yards, 2 touchdowns. He did have an interception, which continues to be a pain in the butt issue. And he was doing this on one leg because his calf got hurt, so he couldn't run. And even Lane Kiffin pointed it out, like, yeah, this is probably Sam's best game because he couldn't run. Like, at what point for Lane, and this would probably be one of the few times, at least early on in this, you know, relationship that Lane Kiffin has being the head coach of LSU, at what point do you and Charlie Weiss Jr. both sit down with Sam and go, look, dude, you gotta stop like believing that you gotta just run, like you gotta trust it. And I'm hoping, I really am hoping that with this game, that it does two things. Because there's already rumors that Lane Kiffin's gonna try to rest a lot of the starters against McNeese State this coming week, before they get into, you know, more into the SEC schedule. As the year progresses, as they face McNeese, and then they have to go to Kentucky. Not going to be easy. They have to host Mississippi State. Probably going to be crazy good. Then they have to go to Auburn. Not exactly a cupcake, but, you know, not exactly anybody to snuff off either. And then they get into probably the toughest three-game stretch of their schedule. They host Alabama, then they host Texas, and then they have to go to Tennessee. Like, three really tough games right there. And you already have one loss against Ole Miss to start the season. So you can get one more loss, and it's not the end of the world. But again, you've got Kentucky, Mississippi State, Auburn, Alabama, Texas, Tennessee, and then Arkansas at the end of the year. You know, it's not a cupcake schedule. It's not something you're just going to be able to walk through with no issue. You definitely can't do it with your quarterback trying to scramble, be the hero, and, you know, you know, just do everything on his own. So I hope two things happens from this game. One, I hope Sam gets better, but I hope he sits there and he looks at it like, hey, I couldn't move and I did really well and we still won the game. Keep doing that, Sam. Keep, like, trust your guys, like, trust the offense. Now, I know for me, I'm kind of one of those. I'm a victim of impatience. Of, hey man, I'm not saying you got to be like perfect. I'm not saying you got to go out here and, you know, light the world up and be crazy with statistics and, you know, throw in 6 touchdowns. You know, no. I gotta be realistic. This is a new system for Sam. It's a new system being with Lane Kiffin. All of this is new for him, and I do get that. But now we're 4 games in, we're a quarter of the way through the season so far. So to me, it's like, buddy, just sit back, take your time, just look at it. You don't have to do nothing crazy. You know, your offensive line is doing good as far as protection goes. If you got to run a little bit, maybe get the run game open, do some crazy stuff. That's fine.
please stop making that your first option to do, because I feel like there's times that he just gets it and he's like, all right, got to do the big play, got to run. Please don't do that. Please don't do that, man. I want you to stay healthy. I want you to keep going. I want LSU to have a good year this year. Like, just please don't do that to me, man. But then on the other end, Texas A&M, man, is that a mess. It's like Mike Elko lost both his coordinators, and this Texas A&M team looks night and day difference from what they did. 197 total yards, you know, 91 rushing, 106 passing. You know, Marcel Reed, 10 of 26 and a pick. He even ended up getting benched at the end for Brady Hart to come in. Pretty highly touted prospect that the Texas A&M was able to recruit, which I don't think that's the end of the world, but it starts to really make you wonder when people are questioning Mike Elko for, oh, why do you have Marcel Reed in? And he's having to defend him. Like, hey, he's like fifth most in like passing yards in Texas A&M history. Like, he has, you know, X amount of wins. Like, he is a good quarterback for them. He led them to like 11-2, or I think 11-2, 12-2. He led them to a substantially good win, you know, season last year. They were 11-1 last year, with their only loss coming to Texas at the very end of the season last year. So, I mean, they're solid, but it's just crazy. Kind of the doubters that Marcel Reed has. And I don't know if it's just him. It also doesn't help that even in that Kentucky game, like, they lost a lot of their good receivers. Like, they're having to deal with a bunch of guys that don't have a lot of experience. They don't have a lot of chemistry. They're already having to deal with a rebuilt offensive line. You know, when, was it Isaiah Horton? Yeah, Isaiah Horton, you know, he's a senior coming over, and he hasn't even been with Texas A&M his entire career. Like, he's been with a bunch of other schools. Yeah, like, he was with Miami for 3 years, from 2022 to 2025. He was with Alabama last year, and now he's with Texas A&M. So, I mean, he's been around for a minute. Like, that was your best wide receiver, and even then he was out for a little bit during the game. So I don't blame really this Texas A&M loss on anybody. I think it's a culmination of, you know, injuries and just the coordinators not being there. But it's going to be a rough season for Texas A&M, and I'll be interested to see how does that correlate to their game against Arkansas. Because I don't know if Arkansas is going to be the punching bag, or if Arkansas is going to be able to kind of capitalize on a already kicked down Texas A&M team, and if they can, you know, jump on that and just kind of continue to run with that from there. But yeah, I just, Sam, just please sit in the pocket. Stop trying to run. Stop trying to be a hero. I love it and I hate it at the same time. Please stop doing it. But the other game that was really good, but at the same time was also really bad just because of what ended up happening in the game. Oregon versus USC, and there was so much to take away from this game, and I mean so much to take away from it. Between Dante Moore getting hurt, between USC continuing to have struggles on defense as far as, you know, how they just really, how the defense just continues to be an issue for them. It doesn't seem to matter, like, what coordinators they get. It doesn't seem to matter who they recruit. It doesn't even seem to matter, you know, what kind of practice they get, basically, from beating up cupcake teams. It's like this defense just absolutely has issues. And it was funny because I was listening to this yesterday morning with Brady Quinn and LeVar Arrington as they were kind of breaking the game down. Like, this is a USC team that when you think as college football fans of, like, blue blood teams, like great teams of the past, like big logos, you think of USC because of all the Heismans that USC has had over the years, like dozens of Heisman winners come out of USC. Like, they've had tons of NFL players, a ton of NFL Hall of Famers
have come through USC, have been USC Trojans at some point. And it's like USC fans, they cling to, you know, the championships that they won back in 2005 and 2006. And it's like, that was, or not 2005, 2003, 2004. That was 20 years ago. Like, you really haven't been relevant since. Like, you get all these great recruiting classes. Like, you recruit really well. You have even been able to flourish in NIL. Like, you pay a lot of people. You have great transfer portals. You have all of that. You have a brand new facility. And you still can't get it done. And I don't get why. You know, Mayava, 23 of 42, 326 yards, two tutties and a pick. They had a great run game. I mean, they rushed for 120 yards. But on the same, you know, on the other hand, even though Oregon lost Dante Moore, you have probably one of the best backups in college football, and Dylan Rayola will come in. You know, all those starts, all that experience coming over from Nebraska, it was like their offense didn't miss a beat with Moore being gone. You know, 19 and 25, 289 and two tutties from Rayola to come in as the backup. Like, hasn't really started any. Like, he's probably done some cleanup duty. But, like, it's like Oregon didn't miss a beat with Moore out and Rayola in. And 50% on their third downs. And for USC, when you faced Rutgers and you gave up 35, like, and you got to think, had they not gotten one of the pick sixes, it may have been even more than 35. Like, they were really close to losing that game to Rutgers. And then Oregon turns around and puts 41 up on them. Like, and this was the thing that I thought was weird at first was the game against San Jose State. They won 42-26. So they not necessarily doubled, but they beat them by 16. Like, everybody's talking about, oh, what? How do you allow San Jose State to score 26 points? Well, they had a lot of their freshmen and their newbies in there. Like, they're not going to exactly be playing super hard, and San Jose State's just playing for pride at that point. Now, Fresno State, they completely shut out, 39-0. It's like, oh, okay, this is first week. Like, it was the first week against San Jose State, no big deal, nothing crazy. But then against Louisiana, 30 points? You're going to let the Raging Cajuns drop 30 points on you? Now you end up winning by 19. But then the same thing. Rutgers drops 35. You only win by 7. Oregon drops 41 on you. Now you host Washington. You know, Washington's not exactly a high-scoring, high-powered offense, but they're probably going to be able to drop some points on you. And then you go to Penn State, and it's a wideout game. And then you have to go to Wisconsin at the towards the end of October. It's probably going to be cold. And Wisconsin just upset Penn State. And, I mean, they look significantly better than what they did. And then you have two more. If Penn State and Wisconsin isn't enough, you have two more big heavy hitters in the Big Ten that you have to deal with. You have to host Ohio State, which if your defense is still that bad on Halloween, it is going to be a scary time for the Trojans, because this might be the Jeremiah Smith coming out and I'm going to drop, you know, 8 touchdowns on you type of game from him and Julian saying, like, if your defense is that bad against Ohio State, Trojan fans, if you are religious, pray. If you're not, pray. And I don't care to what deity, I don't care to what religion, pray for Trojans. And then you have to go to Indiana in the middle of November on the 14th. Like, that's potentially two more losses. And this is with the notion that they win hosting Washington, they win against Penn State on the road, they win against Wisconsin and Camp Randall on the road. Like, that's with the notion of them winning. And then you host Ohio State, maybe you get a win there, you knock them out of the playoffs, maybe.
And then you have to go to Indiana in the cold? I don't think so.